0: proud of today. I'm pleased to announce that the last American forces are leaving Iraq. It's been a long time with very bad decision making that got us involved in this quagmire in the first place. It was a quagmire. Many, many years it lasted. But soon that part of history will be over. This is a great day for America, and importantly, we leave with Iraq, having a wonderful new prime minister, Ali al-Zaidi, a fantastic guy, friend of mine. This orderly departure of coalition forces and equipment from Erbil Air Base marks the end of a very expensive excursion into hell. And again, we took all of our equipment. I said, take a little longer, take everyone. We left all of the equipment, if you remember, in Afghanistan. Everything was left behind. We left. I said, I want every screw taken. If there's a screw lying on the ground, take it. If we have a canvas tent, take it. We took everything. I set a clear mission, gave our commanders the tools to finish it, and refused to let a temporary presence become a permanent one. A lot of people wanted us to be permanently there. I had a choice to stay or to leave, and felt without question that it was time for America to go home.
1: Welcome back to the program. Joining me in the studio today, Daily Sabah's editorial coordinator, Dr. Mehmet Çelik. Great to see you on Turkish Diplomacy once again.
2: Thank you, Omar.
1: Mehmet, U.S. forces have now withdrawn from Iraq. We've been seeing a similar pattern also in Syria, in Turkey. Obviously, the tariff-free initiative, that process is also ongoing. Mehmet, 23 years later, the American forces have finally withdrawn. How would that change the security situation, or what benefits will Iraq get from this?
2: Actually, when we say the U.S. is removing after 23 years, we should also include the detail that in 2011, the troops that were positioned and deployed to Iraq after the 2003 invasion, they had left in 2011, but they were brought back again after the emergence of Daesh in Iraq and you know, the resurgence of terrorism in the region. The U.S. once again brought its troops back in 2014, and now those troops are actually leaving Iraq. So, you know, of course, they have been there for a very long time, but the troops that are leaving now are part of the U.S. troops that are part of the coalition against Daesh, basically. Now, when we say the U.S. troops are leaving Iraq, it doesn't mean that the U.S. is done with Iraq and U.S. is leaving the country in the sense that they are no longer going to be involved in the security situation. I think instead of saying it, you know, framing it in this way, we should understand the dynamics behind that relationship in terms of economic relations, in terms of energy-related U.S. interests in the region, and in terms of how the U.S. wants to position Iraq in the new status quo in the Middle East. First of all, we should clarify that the U.S. withdrawal from Iraq is changing the shape of U.S.-Iraq relationship in terms of security. So for a while, they're going to be focusing on the more of a you know, bilateral security relationship, and you know, I think that there will be a lot of support coming from the U.S. forces in Syria in case there is a need, because the U.S. I mean, the Iraqi central authority and the central security mechanism still needs a lot of support, especially in the face of the growing tensions with Iran and the air defense systems, for example. Now, Iraqi authorities and Iraqi security mechanism has already been training for a very long time in terms of flying the F-16s, for example, in terms of using some of the drones. But in terms of the defense industry products, Iraq will need new investments in that area to strengthen its, for example, drone capacity in terms of its air defense

mechanisms. And in terms of the ongoing training that will be required, now that is within the dynamics that are evolving due to Iran war. But at the same time, we should, although the threat of Daesh and terrorism has been minimized, if Iraq wants to, you know, minimize the risk of resurgence, if Iraq wants to take control over the whole all of its territory in terms of security, you know, there are several other dynamics that need to be in place as well. And Iraq is not going to, like Baghdad basically, is going to have to do this on its own. What I mean by that is, first of all, the PKK terrorism is being eliminated from the region, so the terrorist group needs to lay down arms and pass over the control to central authority. In addition to that, there is the Iranian influenced militias in the country that are supposed to lay down arms, but they haven't done so yet, and that process has been postponed to June 2027. Whether that will actually work, because they're claiming victory now, saying that the U.S. has withdrawn from the region, you know, and they use this as a victory for themselves. So there is that part. There is also the risk of reemergence of Daesh within the country, despite the fact that there is all, according to UN reports, there is only a several hundred of them left. But I think there's always that risk and possibility that could be instrumentalized if there is external interference that wants to weaken the central authority in Iraq. So there are some risks in that sense with this withdrawal that comes. In addition, there's also opportunities, I think, where this could also strengthen the central government, central states, its authority over its own sovereignty, basically. You know, having full control in from a centralized control, centralized authority, will strengthen the sovereignty of Iraq. And this is something that if they're able to successfully and effectively minimize the militia's influence over security, PKK on the one side lay down arms and that is actually applied to the field. And then the central security forces can ensure that order is established within the country. I think this will strengthen the central government's authority or its power over its territory, and this will further reinforce Iraqi sovereignty. And this is something that is important, especially at a time where there is missiles falling into, let's say, you know, Erbil, or at a time where Iraq wants to Iranian influence is still present in the country. But how this will evolve, I think what the United States wants to do is that at a time where there is a lot of, you know, a busy agenda with Iran, the United States wants to establish a new status quo within the region that will take into several things into consideration. And one is, of course, Israel's security for the United States. That is something that is, you know, this the United States wants to establish. And how Iraq will establish relations, for example, with the Gulf countries. Will there be integration in that alliance, in that sense? How the United States wants to minimize Iranian influence in the region. How will Iraq respond to this? Or the different factions within Iraq, how will they respond to that? That is something that needs to be seen. But in addition to all these, the United States still wants to keep Iraq as a country where, you know, it is benefiting from its energy interests and also in terms of the trade interest. And there's a lot of U.S. Bilateral investments or deals that have been made in past several months worth nearly $60 billion, actually. But for all these to materialize, that security, you know, the base security, like the country needs to establish its own security, first of all, and it should take control of its own security, and the order needs to be established without support of the United States. When that happens, the investments will also benefit the Iraqi side, where

0: they can now not heavily rely on energy income, petrol income through oil, because they need to also diversify their economy in that sense as well. And they will reduce reliability or dependability on that income coming from oil, move into different technology, etc. But the U.S. is also investing heavily on that infrastructure itself. So that needs to be, you know, the new phase of relationship will be shaped by the U.S. support through bilateral security mechanisms. In addition to that, through investments and through diversifying the relationship through trade relations or technology transfer, etc. In addition to all this, I think diplomatic role the U.S. will assign to Iraq will also be important for the future of the bilateral ties between the United States and Iraq.
1: Mehmet, I was going to ask you, experts have said that this is going to just be a handover of weapons, but like you mentioned, that there should be a security architecture, there should be political order, there should be mechanisms and measures needed, and then this process will be completed. But Mehmet, if you look at this, this has been extended to next year, June 2027. Mehmet, do you think that this is still a victory for Iran? And there's one more statement that I want to read out for
0: you. But what you said about the disarmament extended till June 30th in 2027, that's the militias laying down arms,
1: yes.
0: Not the U.S. withdrawal.
1: Yes,
0: withdrawal as of yesterday, that actually happened. So We need to make sure that that's understood properly, yeah.
1: So that's what I'm saying. If they have, they now have a year to integrate into the government forces, do you think that this is still going to be a victory for Iran? Because multiple groups inside Iraq, they've also said that this is a victory for us and we're not willing to lay down arms. How would that process unfold?
0: Well, it is going to be one of the biggest tests, I think, and this is going to be a transition period for the Iraq, as I said, for the Iraqi government or Iraqi state to be able to, you know, take control over its own territory. It is going to be a big test because there's different actors within Iraq, not just in the military or in the military or security sense, but also in terms of the political factions. There is those who will seek to maintain that status quo that Iran has been part of, Iranian influence has been part of within Iraq. So to support that, having its central authority strengthen itself, you need to ensure that everybody in the political sense is on the same page as well. Because without that will, without the support of the people, you are not going to be able to have that transition. And another risk is that if that transition does not happen, if the militias don't lay down arms, despite the political consensus, then this could lead to a further clash between the central government, central authority, and these militia groups. And this is something that is risky for the country, of course.
1: Mehmet, also, I was going to share this statement with you. Iraqi Shia cleric Muqtada al-Sadr, he has said, "We demand compensation from the American army for all the damages that occurred as a result of its occupation of Iraqi lands. Everyone should file legal complaints regarding this." $1 trillion spent by the United States to kill over 1 million people in Iraq. Mehmet, I personally don't believe that there's a chance that the United States will compensate for everything that it has done.
0: Well, I don't think so either. I mean, this is a statement to reinforce that political position that Muqtada al-Sadr holds. Otherwise, I don't think there is real expectation that the U.S. will be okay with this and go ahead and pay compensation for the losses since 2023.
1: Mehmet, thank you so much for those comments. I'll be right back with you. Iran has received U.S. feedback through Qatari mediators on its 7-day trust-building plan, with disagreements over the order of proposed steps emerging as the main obstacle to efforts to end the conflict and reopen the Strait of Hormuz.
2: Iran has received U.S. feedback through Qatari mediators on a 7-day plan aimed at building trust between Washington and Tehran, with the sequencing of proposed steps emerging as the main sticking point. Iranian Foreign Minister Abbas Araghchi received the U.S. response from Qatari mediators in Doha and is expected to discuss Washington's position in Tehran. Iran presented the seven-day

0: A proposal last week offering a path toward reopening the Strait of Hormuz and restoring normal maritime passage if the necessary conditions were met. U.S. President Donald Trump subsequently rejected the initial proposal, prompting Qatar to continue shuttling messages between Washington and Tehran in an effort to narrow their differences.
1: Is Iran, in your opinion, about to give up, about to concede surrender?
2: Well, they're doing very poorly. I don't know if they're going to give up yet, but they'll give up, but they're doing very poorly. You know, we took more oil out of the Hormuz Strait over the last couple of days than at any point in history, including long before we had the war to stop the nuclear weapon. And this is to stop the nuclear weapon. Iran will not have a nuclear weapon.
0: The latest document outlines a 7-day trust-building period intended to return the two sides to an enhanced version of the Memorandum of Understanding reached in June. That framework includes concrete steps concerning Iran's nuclear program, as well as provisions related to the Strait of Hormuz, though further details of the latest proposals have not been disclosed. An official briefed on the talk said that the disagreement now centers primarily on the order in which the measures would be implemented rather than on the individual components of the plan. The June memorandum produced a brief ceasefire, and Qatar is seeking to use the previous framework as a basis for efforts to end the current conflict and restore maritime traffic through the strategic waterway.
3: A flight from Dubai to Tel Aviv diverted to Saudi Arabia after emergency signals were transmitted following a physical altercation between the pilots, with officials saying the incident was not believed to be a hijacking.
0: A Fly Dubai flight from Dubai to Tel Aviv diverted to Saudi Arabia after transmitting emergency signals following a physical altercation between the pilots rather than a hijacking. Flight FZ-1073 was flying over Jordanian airspace when it transmitted a general emergency signal before issuing another signal indicating possible unlawful interference several minutes later. The Boeing 737 then transmitted another general emergency signal and diverted to Tabuk Airport in northwestern Saudi Arabia, where it landed safely. An Israeli official said that the incident was not believed to have been a hijacking and described the situation as under control. It remained unclear whether either pilot had deliberately activated the emergency signal or what triggered the confrontation inside the cockpit. Fly Dubai confirmed that the flight experienced an incident while traveling to Tel Aviv and was diverted to Tabuk, adding that all passengers were safe and accounted for. Fly Dubai operates regular flights between Dubai and Tel Aviv, while Israel and Saudi Arabia do not have official diplomatic relations.
3: Welcome back to the program. Mehmet, we were just watching this report on the Fly Dubai flight, the incident that happened yesterday, and the flight had to land in Saudi Arabia. Mehmet, there have been many messages coming from Netanyahu. He's been threatening other people. He has also said that we might face an attack right before the elections. Mehmet, what would you say about the political atmosphere right now in Israel, and also about Netanyahu's situation? Is he in deep trouble right now?
4: Well, he's in a desperate need for this election-driven security framing. What we mean by that is Netanyahu wants to make sure that his voter base is consolidated, and he's doing this by enlarging that feeling about, you know, the security threats or about the dangers that they could face if he is not elected. I mean, this is solely for the upcoming elections on October 27th. The Knesset elections. The mindset that he's going through right now, it's a little bit challenging for him, because if he loses these elections, he will need a formula to escape a lot of claims that have been encircling him. Basically, he will be going through legal processes within the country. But also he will be going through how he will manage his political career, the future of his political career. So he's in deep this psyche that is troubling him regarding

0: deciding his political future. So the you know, basically that creating this monster about security, creating this atmosphere in the country, he believes will serve consolidating his voter base. And this is why I think he wants to prolong the war in, or the atrocities in the Palestinian territories, or the genocide in Gaza, or keep attacking Lebanon, expanding the war into Syria. And he does not want the war on Iran to end. I think one of the biggest impacts this election has is not limited to the domestic politics in Israel. It has a regional impacts because Netanyahu has basically gambled his political career with these security driven framing of the upcoming elections. The more wars he's involved in, and the longer his political career will be, he thinks. This is why he intensifies this rhetoric that feeds from, you know, tensions and escalation of security and this, you know, this atmosphere that he wants to create, basically of fear. He thinks that this is the way that it is going to solidify his political future. But I think when we look at the polls, his popularity has been very, in deep trouble. He's been challenged by the opposition. Not to say that the opposition's policies are against what Netanyahu has been doing, but I think in terms of internal politics, his opposition is challenging him by saying that these wars have not made us more secure, basically. They're not, of course, saying that why did you launch these wars, and, you know, they're not for the Palestinians' rights. But nevertheless, I think in terms of how to go about it, in terms of the policy, the differences have been creating some tensions within the domestic politics in Israel. And this is why the opposition has been gaining more popularity against Netanyahu. Netanyahu is a very experienced politician in Israel. But when we look at his policies, when we look at how, you know, his motivations, they have been mostly fed and fueled by bloodshed in the region. And this is how he has been able to carry his political career to today, because his extremist ideas have found popularity within the domestic politics in Israel, within the public opinion in Israel. And this is why I think he's been able to use this to escape from some of the legal challenges against him. And when we look at his most recent remarks, they are, of course, the statements made within that atmosphere as the elections are approaching, less than a month. We will see how the voters will be shaped by this rhetoric, be it for Netanyahu or the opposition parties.
1: Dr. Mehmet Çelik, thank you so much for that analysis. I'll be right back with you.
0: Thank you.
1: Turkish President Recep Tayyip Erdogan said the AK Party remains committed to the mission it emerged at its founding, stressing that the party will continue renewing itself while preserving its core principles.
2: AK Party, 14 Ağustos 2001'de yoksulların, mağdurların, mazlumların, yolda kalmışların, itilmişlerin, ötelenmişlerin, unutulmuşların partisi olarak yola revan olmuştur. 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
1: Welcome back to the program. Joining me now from the Italian capital is Dr. Valeria Cianotta. Valeria, welcome to Turkish Diplomacy.
3: Hello, good morning. Good morning to both of you. Hi.
0: Hi, Valeria.
1: Well, there, yeah, let's talk about Italy. We've been talking about what's happening in our region, but there's something that's very important, and that's Giorgia Meloni. She has previously attended the United Nations General Assembly, but this year she skipped it, and she has also disagreed with Washington over Iran and other issues. Valeria, is Italy trying to take a different approach from the United States?
3: Well, if we look at the decision of our Prime Minister Giorgia Meloni to not attend the United Nations General Assembly this year, formally, it's based on domestic reasons. Actually, Giorgia Meloni did not go to New York. Rather, she preferred to attend the Milano Fashion Week in order to strengthen the, let's say, business side of Italy, considering that we are just running into a new electoral campaign. But when it comes to your question, definitely in the last months, we have seen much more ecticism in the relations between Italy and Washington. Also, the statement by President Donald Trump did not please the Italian government and Giorgia Meloni by herself. We saw also along the Ankara-NATO summit that Giorgia Meloni arrived late just in order to avoid Donald Trump. So basically, at bilateral level, the relations are still very good. I mean, and the U.S. is the main strategic partner of Italy. But definitely, when it comes to the regional affairs, something seems to change nowadays from the Roma perspective. Overall, when it comes to the American war on Iran, actually, Rome has been trying to mediate between the two sides, being aware that further spillover will have a great impact at domestic level in terms of oil price and fuel price, that still is becoming a very hot potato in the Italian domestic realm. Besides, also I would like to say the perception towards Israel and the Israel war of Gaza has been changing. If not clearly from the governmental side and view, but definitely from the public opinion. And this makes a huge pressure on the government. And also if we look at the recent statement of Antonio Tajani, our Minister of Foreign Affairs, regarding both Iran and regarding sanctions on Israel, he delegates the responsibility to European Union, meaning that something really is changing in terms of perception and in terms of stances. Being understood, however, that the complementarities tying Rome with Tel Aviv and also related to the most enlarged regional affairs are very tight and are very strong. So basically from the Rome perspective now, we are in the need to find a balance. I mean, just contradicting America, not that much, trying to find a sort of strategic autonomy, which is not even that easy, because we have also to balance the European Union stance. So nowadays, we are in this kind of very sensitive and delicate situation.
1: Valeria, there's something that has changed on the domestic level. Italy has now banned burqas and niqabs in school and introduced a 30% limit for pupils with limited Italian. Meloni says these rules are about integration. What is the government trying to achieve with these measures?
3: Look, again, if we need to analyze this issue, we have to put into the more systemic analysis of what's happening nowadays at domestic level in Italy. I mean, just in these hours, by the way, the Italian Prime Minister has been, the Italian Parliament, actually, he's called to vote a proposal made by the Italian Prime Minister in order to change the electoral law in Italy. And this is considered also as a sort of trust vote regarding Meloni and Meloni government as well. So this is a very sensitive time, considering that in less than 1 year, we will go to the poll again if this government will stay in power until the end of the mandate. Why I'm saying this? Because nowadays in Italy, there are new dynamics. Also, there are new parties and new leaders coming to the stage and basically portraying and supporting an harsher stance when it comes to immigrants and when it comes to the right sentiment of the Italian politics. and Meloni.

0: is the first priority of Meloni's government, but definitely this decision to ban burqas and niqab within the school, and also to put a sort of cap for the migrants attending the Italian school has much to do, of course, with Italians first, but also to the fact that this decision has to compromise with the new emergencies basically coming at the political level. It's a matter mainly of political calculations as well. Being, again, understood that nowadays, overall in the small villages on the north of Italy, where the Brothers of Italy and the League, the other main party, which is posing some risk, basically, to Meloni, in these areas, there are some schools that they have, they are populated by the majority of immigrants or sons of immigrants. And this has been creating, again, some discontent in some part of the public opinion. So basically, we are in this sensitive situation. Meloni is trying to invest a lot in taking back the most rightist stances, the most traditional one that helped her to come to power. And anything she's trying to do, we have to consider in the light of the new coming elections.
1: Valeria, let's talk about challenges. You mentioned about the elections that Italy will hold next year. Now there's one person, Roberto Vannacci, from the National Future Party, Futuro Nazionale in Italian. He is building support on the right. Is Meloni trying to prevent that challenge from gaining more ground? Is that true?
0: Indeed, Umar, what we have been saying since the beginning of our program has much to do with Roberto Vannacci. Roberto Vannacci comes from League, so from Salvini's party, and basically League is still one of the main partners in the coalition government with Forza Italia and Brothers of Italy. Unfortunately, League is losing ground. However, Vannacci, if we look at the poll, is gaining ground. I mean, in the last months, rapidly he got 7-8% of the popular support. And this is challenging Giorgia Meloni. That's why now Brothers of Italy and Giorgia Meloni finds they are in this kind of critical situation to take back the sympathy of the far-right electorate that traditional have been supporting Giorgia Meloni. And that was the reason why she came to power. But while she was in power, she had to moderate her stances. However, last Sunday in the city of the southern region of Italy, Reggio Calabria, there was a very peculiar election, and there was a very kind of huge challenge posed by Vannacci to the center-right candidate. Thanks God, I would like to say Vannacci was marginalized, and we see in the last week that these far-right stances by Roberto Vannacci and Futuro Nazionale is decreasing comparing to the last week. But still, I mean, the game is open, and Meloni is investing a lot in staying firmly and steadily in power. We will see also what will happen today in these days after of the parliament vote.
1: Valeria, another interesting development is a few days ago, the CIA warned that Russia could launch drones from commercial ships in the Mediterranean. How seriously are European countries approaching this warning, especially Italy?
0: Well, we took it as an important information, but according to the statement released by our Ministry of Defense, there is not much concrete evidence that we are exposed to risk that much. And also yesterday night, Mark Rutte, the NATO General Secretary, made a statement, regarding this, by ensuring us, as NATO member and European, Central European countries, that anyway we are equipped in order to refrain from any threat posed by Russia. Basically, Mark Rutte referred to the threats that the Kremlin posed towards the ballistic use of nuclear weapons in the enclave in the Baltic Sea. But however, the alert in Europe Europe

0: still high, but we are kind of not a very red level of alert. I mean, we are aware of the threat, of the challenge, but it seems that so far the situation has been under control.
1: Valeria,
2: may I interfere and ask a question? Valeria, you just said that, you know, I think, you know, what you just said about this threat and how it is perceived from Italy, there seemed to be a discrepancy between how the southern European countries perceive this Russian threat versus the central European or even some in the north. Do you think, you know, what you just said is related to that differences in opinion regarding the Russian threat, or realistically there is no Russian threat that is, you know, that needs to be escalating the tensions for Europe?
0: But, you know, this has been an historical difference and discrepancies between the southern part of Europe and the Mediterranean countries, mm-hmm. let's say, in the central and northern European. This is a matter of perception and proximity to the threat. It also was one of the hot issues that it was discussed in Ankara during the last NATO summit as well. Yeah. And therefore, also, Italy, like Spain and some other Mediterranean countries, are investing a lot in strengthening the southern flank of the alliance by, of course, not neglecting the northern and eastern side as well. But when it comes to the northern European countries, of course, they have constantly drones coming over their heads. So the proximity and the perception is totally different than the one that we have here in Rome or in the southern part of Europe.
1: Dr. Valeria Giannotta, thank you so much for being with us on Turkey's Diplomacy. It was a pleasure listening to your analysis.
0: Thank you. Take care. Bye-bye.
1: Dr. Mehmet Çelik, a big thank you to you as well for being with me in the studios.
2: Thank you, Amir.
1: That brings us to the end of our program. Thanks for joining us. Bye for now.

0: Turkey and Germany are looking to deepen their economic and energy partnership through new projects spanning natural gas, renewable energy, infrastructure, and critical minerals. The Turkish Energy and Natural Resources Minister said that the two countries have significant potential to develop a new generation of joint projects, highlighting green hydrogen and modern power grids among key areas for cooperation.
1: Energy security and resource diversification are essential for industrial competitiveness. We saw this clearly during the recent energy crisis in Europe, where surging energy prices led to sharp inflationary pressures and put strain on energy-intensive manufacturing. Ensuring that energy is delivered to industries and consumers safely, reliably, and affordable cost has now become the most critical priority for all governments.
0: Turkey also plans to unveil a more ambitious long-term renewable energy program, together with increased investment in power grids and new climate targets, when it hosts COP31 in Antalya. North Rhine-Westphalia's leadership highlighted the growing importance of the German-Turkish energy partnership, particularly as energy-intensive industries seek secure and competitive supplies.
2: I am certain North Rhine-Westphalia and Turkey share a common future, a future characterized by close and fruitful exchange.
0: The forum resulted in 8 memorandums of understanding, reflecting efforts to turn expanding political and economic dialogue into concrete investment and business partnerships. The agreements underline the potential for Turkey and Germany to deepen cooperation in energy security, resilient supply chains, infrastructure, and sustainable development.
3: It's pretty hard for us to budget for a dramatic increase in the cost of diesel. And we use diesel in everything. We use it in our tractors, we use it in our booster pumps, we use it in our trucks. I mean, diesel runs the country, really.
4: Every morning, Craig Underwood walks fields that have been in his family for generations. At 84, the founder of Underwood Farms oversees thousands of acres in California, growing everything from cilantro to tomatoes and watermelons. But this year, one cost has become impossible to ignore.
3: It grinds on you. You know, when I wake up in the morning, I'm thinking about it. When I go to bed at night, I'm thinking about it. I'm trying to put it out of my brain in order to sleep. But you do think about it a lot.
4: Diesel powers nearly every part of his operation, from irrigation pumps to tractors and trucks moving produce across the country. Now, Underwood says diesel costs at his farm are around 40% higher than they were a year ago.
3: When somebody looks at the cost of a head of lettuce, it isn't, first of all, the farmer's not getting the majority of that dollar. And the other thing is, a good chunk of that dollar is going for transportation, because we're shipping food all over the country in order to keep people fed year-round with fresh produce. And diesel is involved in all of it.
4: The national average price for diesel recently hit a record high of just over $6.50 a gallon, according to the AAA. For farmers like Underwood, the added costs ripple far beyond the fuel tank. And he lays much of the blame on President Donald Trump's move to start a war with Iran.
3: Certainly the war has stirred everything up. And, the price of all energy is up. The price of fertilizer is up as a result of the war.
4: Underwood says he's cut expenses where he can and changed some farming practices to save money. Still, he says those savings have been swallowed up by fuel costs.
3: Certainly in my lifetime, I've never seen diesel move up like that. We bought a lot of diesel trucks thinking they're more efficient, they last longer, and oftentimes, diesel was less expensive than gas. Well, now it's way more expensive than gas.
4: California is one of the world's largest agricultural producers, and Underwood says rising fuel costs are being felt across the industry. After decades of farming, he says adapting to change is part of the job, even when the challenges are beyond his control. But he says Trump and his supporters should have seen the problems coming.
3: The handwriting was on the wall forever. So I'm probably most upset with the people that put him in office.
0: Russia has extended restrictions on diesel and marine fuel exports as the country seeks to stabilize domestic supplies amid higher seasonal demand and disruptions at its energy infrastructure. The government prolonged its temporary ban on exports of diesel, marine fuel, and gas oil by direct producers through October 31st. The restriction had been due to expire at the end of September, but will remain in place for another month under the new government decree. Moscow said that the measure is designed to maintain stability in the domestic fuel market as demand for motor fuels increases during the agricultural harvest season. A broader Russian restriction on fuel exports remains in effect through the end of January 2027. The measures come as Russia faces pressure on domestic fuel supplies following Ukrainian drone strikes targeting oil refineries and other energy infrastructure. The attacks have disrupted refining operations and contributed to shortages in parts of the country, increasing pressure on authorities to prioritize the domestic market. Diesel and other refined fuels are important Russian energy exports, making restrictions on overseas shipments another potential source of pressure on international fuel markets. By keeping more domestically produced fuel inside the country, Moscow is seeking to ensure sufficient supplies for consumers, businesses, and the agricultural sector. The extension highlights continuing strains on Russia's refining and fuel distribution system as the impact of attacks on its energy infrastructure combines with elevated domestic demand.

0: Major steel-producing economies have agreed on coordinated measures to tackle rising global excess capacity, which is projected to reach its highest level in a decade by 2028. Members of the Global Forum on Steel Excess Capacity reached consensus on the Milwaukee framework during a ministerial meeting chaired by U.S. Trade Representative Jamison Greer. The framework sets out measures that participating economies intend to implement under their national laws while taking account of domestic circumstances and international commitments. Members agreed to work toward reducing market-distorting subsidies, strengthening monitoring of steel imports, and improving coordination to identify attempts to circumvent trade restrictions. The framework also supports the use of anti-dumping, countervailing duty and safeguard investigations where appropriate alongside other trade measures targeting steel linked to global excess capacity. Greater transparency over where steel is first melted and poured is also planned to help authorities identify suspicious trade patterns and prevent displaced imports from being redirected through other markets. Global steel excess capacity is projected to rise from 601 million tons in 2024 to 745 million tons by 2028, reaching its highest level in a decade. The projected excess would exceed the forum members' current combined steel production by 319 million tons, intensifying concerns over pressure on domestic producers and workers. The forum will review how members implement the Milwaukee framework and report on progress at its next ministerial meeting. South Korea has pushed back against U.S. President Donald Trump's announcement that Seoul will invest in a major Alaska LNG project, saying that Washington went beyond what the two countries had agreed.
1: And we're with you 100%.
0: Trump unveiled plans for South Korea to invest up to $200 billion in U.S. projects under a broader $350 billion strategic investment package agreed as part of a trade deal.
1: Governor, today we're thrilled to announce one of the largest energy infrastructure investments in American history, thanks to the agreements my administration has secured with the Republic of Korea. They will invest up to $200 billion, that's the Korean government, $200 billion to build a 6-gigawatt power generation facility in Texas. That's a major plant. That's about as big as you'll see. 8 new large-scale nuclear power plants and, at long last, Alaska liquefied natural gas pipeline. That's a big one, and that's why we have a lot of people from Alaska, including a very great governor and your great senator, Dan Sullivan.
0: South Korea confirmed plans for $120 billion in 8 nuclear reactors and $22.3 billion for the Texas Power Project, but disputed Trump's presentation of the proposed Alaska LNG investment.
1: Well, thank you very much.
0: South Korea's industry ministry also stressed that no decision had been made on whether to invest in the project or how large any eventual investment would be. The disagreement highlights differences between Washington and Seoul over implementation of their investment package, even as the two allies move ahead with other major energy projects in the United States.
1: It's going to be built someday.

Turkish Super League side Konyaspor and the Palestine national team played out a 2-2 draw in a solidarity friendly in Konya, as thousands of supporters filled the stands with messages backing Gaza and the Palestinian people. The match was held at Konya Metropolitan Municipality Stadium under the motto, "Our home is your home," with green and white supporters turning the friendly into a show of solidarity with Palestine. Before kickoff, Konyaspor supporters unveiled a choreography reading, "You stay silent when children sleep, not when they die." Messages displayed around the stadium also highlighted the humanitarian situation in Gaza and expressed support for Palestinians while criticizing Israel's genocidal conduct. In the 10th minute and 14th

0: Second, the stadium lights were turned off in remembrance of the 1,014 members of the Palestinian sports community reported killed in Israeli attacks since October 7, 2023. Confetti and toys were also thrown onto the field as part of the tribute. The match was brought to an unusual conclusion at 89 minutes and 59 seconds, with an announcement saying it had been postponed until Palestine is free. Turkish President Recep Tayyip Erdogan hailed the match as a demonstration of the ties between Turkey and Palestine, thanking supporters in Konya for their solidarity. Scotty Wilbekin scored 20 points against his former club as Besiktas beat Maccabi Tel Aviv 109-93 to claim their first EuroLeague victory of the season. Wilbekin, who spent four seasons with Maccabi, made four of five attempts from three-point range as the Turkish side produced a dominant shooting display at the Aleksandar Nikolic Hall. Anthony Brown also scored 20 points for Besiktas, while Devin Dotson added 17 and Connor Morgan had 13. Besiktas took control during the first half, opening up a 16-point advantage before Maccabi cut the deficit to 52-46 at the interval. Wilbekin then helped Besiktas pull clear again in the third quarter as the visitors punished Maccabi from long range. Besiktas converted 17 of their 33-point attempts, compared with 5 from 18 for Maccabi, to put the game beyond reach. Bonzi Colson led Maccabi with 17 points and Jimmy Clark added 15. The victory gave Besiktas their first win of the EuroLeague campaign after an opening defeat by Valencia, while Maccabi suffered a second successive loss. Portugal captain Cristiano Ronaldo announced on Wednesday that he had left the team's training camp in Denmark after coach Jorge Jesus told reporters that the striker would be dropped for their next match. Ronaldo had been due to train with his teammates at the Parken Stadium in Copenhagen on Wednesday, but left abruptly after Jesus's press conference. The veteran coach had said that Ronaldo, who spent the entire match on the bench against Norway on Sunday, would not start Thursday's Nations League clash away to Denmark either. Ronaldo has now left Portugal's training camp and said he would tell the truth about the reasons that led to my departure. The FPF confirmed Ronaldo had left the camp, but said preparations for the match against Denmark and Sunday's home game against Norway would continue as planned with the remaining 24 players. Jesus had insisted earlier that there was no rift between him and Ronaldo, although the 72-year-old did acknowledge that his captain had been disappointed to remain on the bench in the side's Nations League win over Norway. The Colorado Avalanche opened the season with an 8-4 victory over the Los Angeles Kings on Wednesday night. Nathan MacKinnon scored twice in a four-goal second period and capped his night with a rare fight.
1: Nathan MacKinnon just off the bench.
0: Hours before the game, Colorado coach Jared Bednar was given a four-year contract extension. Bednar, who led Colorado to the 2022 Stanley Cup title, was in the final year of his current contract.
1: MacKinnon following behind, he now has...
0: The extension ended speculation on his future after being swept by Vegas in the Western Conference Finals last spring.
1: And it's Nelson who has it in the corner.
0: Arturi Lehkonen had two goals, Brock Nelson had a goal and two assists, and Mackenzie Blackwood made 26 saves for Colorado, which scored four times on the power play and allowed two shorthanded goals.
1: MacKinnon asked for this one.
0: Trevor Moore, Joel Armia, and Brian Dumoulin scored for Los Angeles, and Darcy Kuemper stopped 21 shots. Nelson and Kelly scored in the first period to give the Avs a 2-1 lead, and Moore and Armia had goals in the second period for the Kings. Artemi Panarin scored on a delayed penalty midway through the third.
1: Nelson in front, Lehkonen, he scores!

Turkish President Recep Tayyip Erdogan chaired the National Security Council as it reviewed the country's national security priorities and a series of regional and international conflicts. The council was briefed on operations against terrorist organizations while also reviewing efforts aimed at strengthening security across Turkey and the wider region. Syria featured prominently in the discussions, with the council highlighting progress toward strengthening the country's unity and territorial integrity.

0: integrity, extending state authority nationwide and advancing the integration process. Turning to the U.S.-Israel-Iran war, the Council warned that continued hostilities are deepening regional vulnerabilities and creating a cycle of confrontation with increasingly serious global consequences.
1: It was stated that the war between the United States and Israel on one side and Iran on the other has evolved into a vicious cycle of continuing hostilities, exacerbating vulnerabilities across the region. The parties were called upon to return to negotiations and bring an end to the conflict, whose global consequences are becoming increasingly severe.
0: On Gaza and Lebanon, the Council said that Israel continues its attacks without fulfilling its commitments toward establishing peace and called for concrete international action.
1: It was noted that the Israeli government has continued its attacks without fulfilling its commitments and obligations regarding the establishment of peace in Gaza and Lebanon. The international community was urged to take concrete steps against the Israeli government, which is also violating Syria's territorial integrity and sovereignty and obstructing efforts to establish stability in the region.
0: Tensions in Yemen were also discussed, with the Council warning of growing security risks for neighboring countries and stressing that restoring calm was important for both regional and global stability.
1: It was emphasized that the recent escalation of tensions in Yemen has increased security risks across the region, particularly for neighboring countries, and that calm, which is also crucial for global stability, must be restored without delay.
0: The Council also raised concerns over the Russia-Ukraine war, warning of uncontrolled escalation and calling for restraint and a ceasefire amid attacks affecting civilian infrastructure and navigation routes. The Council reaffirmed Turkey's determination to combat terrorism while pursuing diplomacy, stability, and cooperation across neighboring countries and regional conflict zones. Iran has rejected reports that its delegation to the United Nations General Assembly was ordered to leave New York, saying that its departure followed a pre-scheduled travel plan communicated to Washington weeks earlier. A U.S. official said that Secretary of State Marco Rubio ordered Foreign Minister Abbas Araghchi's delegation to leave after negotiations between Washington and Tehran stalled. The U.S. mission to the United Nations informed the Iranian mission that the delegation had to leave New York immediately.
2: Very well. Other countries do, but they don't.
0: Washington said that the General Assembly had concluded and that the Iranian delegation had overstayed its welcome, with the order coming as diplomatic efforts failed to produce a breakthrough. Iran's mission to the United Nations disputed that account, saying that the delegation departed New York according to a schedule that had been communicated to the U.S. State Department on September 17th. Tehran dismissed the U.S. account as baseless, saying that its diplomats had already been scheduled to leave New York and travel to Doha. The dispute comes as Washington and Tehran remain engaged in indirect diplomacy aimed at finding a way to end their conflict and resolve disagreements over the Strait of Hormuz and Iran's nuclear program. U.S. officials had expected possible progress in negotiations, but talks reached a stalemate as the two sides remained divided over the terms and sequencing of a potential agreement. Qatar continues to mediate between Washington and Tehran, with mediators working on a compromise proposal aimed at narrowing the remaining differences. Your country has capabilities, highly efficient human and military capabilities, by the grace of God Almighty, capable of confronting and deterring threats. Attacks on Gulf Cooperation Council states underscore the indivisible nature of Gulf security and stability. We work alongside our brethren to safeguard Gulf security, pursue strategic cooperation and economic integration, and continue implementing the vision of the custodian of the two holy mosques mosques to enhance joint action, thereby achieving the Council's goals and fulfilling the aspirations of its citizens. In brotherly Yemen, the kingdom reaffirms its support with its support to the coalition to support legitimacy and to the Yemeni government to extend its authority over the entire country, restore stability, and confront the attacks by the terrorist Houthi militias that have chosen chaos, destruction, and threatening the Yemeni people in the region as their path. The kingdom also reaffirms its firm and supportive stance on the unity of Sudan. The occupation of our brothers in Palestine in the Gaza Strip and its multiple violations of the Al-Aqsa Mosque, and we call on the international community and the Peace Council in particular to play their expected role in reaching a lasting political solution. A gas pipeline exploded Wednesday near the Tishrin power station in Syria's eastern Ghouta area in the Damascus countryside. It said the loud blast heard in eastern Ghouta was caused by the pipeline explosion near the power station. The Syrian electricity company said the explosion caused the three power plants to go out of service after gas supplies needed to operate the facilities were cut off. It said a fire caused by the explosion was still burning, and specialized teams were working to deal with the incident. The company warned that the shutdown of the three plants would reduce electricity generation and temporarily increase power rationing hours due to the shortage in available generating capacity. It said additional updates on the status of the plants and electricity supply would be announced as developments unfold.
3: استطاعت فرق الدفاع المدني من السيطرة بالكامل على الحريق الآن تقوم الفرق في عملية تبريد الحريق بهدف تأمين الموقع والتأكد من أو الضمان من عدم وجود أي مخاطر داخل الموقع.
0: Syria's oil, gas, and electricity production have been heavily affected by the civil war that ravaged the country between 2011 and 2024. Syria used to produce 30 million cubic meters of gas per day for electricity generation, compared to only 8.5 million now. The domestic gas needs are estimated at between 22 and 25 million cubic meters per day. The United States has completed its military withdrawal from Iraq, ending a presence that began with the 2003 invasion and continued in different forms for more than two decades. Iraqi security forces paraded in Baghdad and Najaf to mark the end of the U.S.-led coalition's military mission in the country. The final American troops withdrew under an agreement reached between Washington and Baghdad in 2024. The departure follows years of pressure for foreign troops to leave Iraq, with the country seeking to assume full responsibility for its security and reinforce its sovereignty. American forces first entered Iraq in 2003 to topple Saddam Hussein, triggering years of conflict and instability before U.S. troops initially withdrew at the end of 2011. The U.S. departure closes a major chapter in modern Iraqi history, leaving the country's own security forces responsible for confronting remaining threats and managing competing regional pressures.
4: But I wanted to announce something that I'm also very proud of today. I'm pleased to announce that the last American forces are leaving Iraq. It's been a long time with very bad decision-making that got us involved in this quagmire. In the first place, it was a quagmire. Many, many years it lasted. But soon that part of history will be over. This is a great day for America, and importantly, we leave with Iraq, having a wonderful new prime minister, Ali al-Zaidi. Fantastic guy, friend of mine. This orderly departure of coalition forces and equipment from Erbil Air Base marks the end of a very expensive excursion into hell. And again, we took all of our equipment. I said, take a little longer, take everyone. We left all of the equipment, if you remember. in Afghanistan. Everything was left behind. We left. I said, I want every screw taken. If there's a screw lying on the ground, take it. If we have a canvas tent, take it. We took everything. I set a clear mission, gave our commanders the tools to finish it, and refused to let a temporary presence become a permanent one. A lot of people wanted us to be permanently there. I had a choice to stay or to leave, and felt without question that it was time for America to go home.
5: I think the generals heard the message. Those who responded positively, which is most of them, are leading newly focused and newly empowered and disciplined formations. Those generals who did not, who clung to the woke department or seemed to think civilian control of the military is simply a suggestion, well, they no longer work here. You see, the number crunchers say we've fired 10% of the generals and admirals across the force. And that number sounds about right. And I know because I directed it that we've also reduced the overall number of general officer slots by an additional 10%. So yes, 20% reduction across the board. Now the media calls that a purge. I call it accountability and long overdue.
0: Ammar al-Sharafi, brother of Al Jazeera correspondent Moamen al-Sharafi, was killed when a bus and a vehicle carrying civilians were targeted by an Israeli drone, UAV, in the west of Gaza City. Along with al-Sharafi's brother, four more Palestinians were killed in the strike, while a large number of people were wounded. Journalist Moamen al-Sharafi had previously lost 20 members of his family, including his mother and father, in Israeli attacks. The al-Sharafi family, accepting condolences in tears, buried Ammar al-Sharafi. Taysir Muhaisin, advisor to the government media office in Gaza, said that the targeting of civilians in the Gaza Strip has continued even after the ceasefire. Muhaisin said, "We are talking about massacres that never stop, about the explicit targeting of children, women, and civilians." Arguing that what has happened in Gaza has gone unanswered under international law, Muhaisin criticized the international community, saying, "The world is still standing by as a spectator in the face of what Israel is doing in Gaza." Noting that the attacks are not limited to direct gunfire and bombardment alone, Muhaisin said, "Gaza today is experiencing a humanitarian catastrophe in all its dimensions." Arguing that Israel is also targeting what remains of living conditions in Gaza, Muhaisin said, "Killing is not only carried out through missiles, aircraft, and bullets. What remains of life in Gaza is also being targeted through starvation and destruction." Funeral was held for over 100 Palestinians whose bodies were recovered from the rubble of a residential building hit in an Israeli strike in October 2023. Families gathered in the devastated Al-Taj area to identify and bid farewell to their relatives as rescue crews laid the shrouded remains in rows among the ruins. The civil defense said the recovery operation was carried out in coordination with an Egyptian committee. The Palestinian civil defense says more than 630 bodies and human remains have been recovered from beneath destroyed buildings across Gaza since November 2025. Palestinian authorities estimate more than 8,000 people remain buried in the wreckage. Families gathered in the devastated Al-Taj area to identify and bid farewell to their relatives as rescue crews laid the shrouded remains in rows among the ruins. The civil defense said the recovery operation was carried out in coordination with an Egyptian committee. Authorities said around 300 people were killed when the residential block was struck, while more bodies and missing people remain under the rubble. Israeli violations of the October 2025 ceasefire agreement have killed over 1,430 Palestinians and injured more than 5,000 others. Sick children from Gaza who completed their treatment in Jordan along with their companions have returned to the Nasser Medical Complex in Khan Yunis in the southern Gaza Strip as part of a medical evacuation program. The reunion of the children with their families after months apart made for emotional scenes. The children were evacuated to Jordan and received treatment under the Jordanian Medical Corridor Initiative, launched by Jordan to provide health care to 2,000 children from Gaza. The evacuations and returns are carried out by the Jordan Armed Forces Arab Army in cooperation with Jordan's Ministry of Health and the World Health Organization, WHO. Under the program, children and their accompanying family members are flown or transported by land to hospitals in Jordan, treated according to what Jordanian officials describe as the highest medical standards, and then returned to Gaza via the King Hussein Bridge once treatment is complete, making room for the next group of patients to be evacuated. In similar returns earlier this year, Jordanian authorities said 20 children and 48 family members returned to Gaza after completing treatment, with families expressing gratitude to King Abdullah II and the JAF for what they described as the quality of care their children received. Nasser Medical Complex, the second largest hospital in Gaza after Al-Shifa, serves as the main referral hospital for southern Gaza and a key arrival point for medical evacuation patients returning from abroad. Jordan also operates a field hospital at the site, established in November 2023, in addition to a second field hospital in northern Gaza that has been operating since 2009.
6: Schools are back in session in Lebanon, but for many families, sending children back to class is no easy feat. A prolonged economic crisis and conflict with Israel have left many Lebanese families struggling to afford their children's education. With prices rising for almost everything in the country, even buying school supplies has become a stretch. Research shows that a year of school supplies costs about $500 per student in Lebanon, where the minimum monthly wage is just over $300. For most families, the gap between take-home income and what they need to cover basic living costs is considerable, and it is still widening.
7: The cost of living has surged. So imagine year on year, it increased by 17% inflation in Lebanon, whereas in the vast majority of countries like in the States, Europe, it's around 3.5%. So this is for numerous reasons. One of it, it's because we have a cash economy, we have high time preference, we don't have a place where to put the savings.
6: Lebanon has been mired in economic crisis since 2019, when the Lebanese pound, long pegged to the U.S. dollar, began to plummet, pushing most of the population into poverty almost overnight. Since then, reforms have been slow, leaving people with little choice but to scrape by as costs keep rising. The conflict escalating in March left damage to infrastructure, population displacement, and supply chain disruptions, halting the country's tentative economic recovery, said a World Bank report released in late August. Lebanon has long ranked among the most educated Arab states in the Middle East, but with disruptions in economy, sustaining that success is becoming increasingly difficult.
0: Pakistani airstrikes on Afghanistan hit three houses on Thursday, October 1st, killing nine people, the Afghan Taliban government said, while Islamabad said the strikes killed 22 terrorists after targeting their hideouts amid an escalation in fighting between the neighbors after 3 months of relative calm. Those killed in the strikes on Afghanistan's Kunar and Helmand provinces included women and children. Afghan Taliban spokesperson Zabihullah Mujahideen

Shahid said on social media platform X, adding that 11 people were also injured. "We condemn this act as an aggression and crime in violation of all accepted principles," he said. Pakistan's information ministry, however, said the strikes were based on credible intelligence and targeted terrorist hideouts at two locations. Targets were destroyed with precision, and initial reports suggest killing of 22 terrorists. The ministry said in a statement on X, adding that large quantities of weapons and ammunition stored at these hideouts was also destroyed. The strikes come amid repeated cross-border clashes between the two countries. Pakistan has carried out airstrikes inside Afghanistan repeatedly since tensions between the two neighbors spiraled dramatically earlier this year, driven by long-standing disputes over militant activity along their shared border. The United Nations mission in Afghanistan said last week that it had documented over 1,100 civilian deaths and injuries in Afghanistan from cross-border violence so far this year. Pakistan denies striking civilians and says it targets militants who carry out attacks inside Pakistan. Afghanistan denies harboring militants.

0: A Russian drone tore through a school in Ukraine's capital, authorities said on Thursday, the latest in a spate of worsening air attacks on Kyiv. Kyiv's mayor said children had been in the shelter at the moment of the strike, which sparked a fire. He reported no injuries. The state emergency service released images of rescue workers picking through debris and dousing the charred building, whose windows were shattered. The morning attack came amid intensifying around-the-clock strikes on Kyiv and other cities with jet-powered drones, which Ukraine's military has struggled to shoot down. Earlier on Thursday, one person was wounded in a Russian air attack on a business center in the Black Sea port city of Odessa. City administration chief said infrastructure had been damaged but gave no further details. Odessa and the surrounding region have been a frequent target of attacks aimed partly at choking Kyiv's export revenues. Russia, which says it strikes only military targets, reported that it had attacked a data center in Odessa and a cargo vessel in the nearby port of Chornomorsk.
1: Here in Arizona, it's hot. We're in the desert, and water is always top of mind. But what we're starting to see as we head into the midterms are more and more politicians actually taking a stance on water policy. A new survey from the Center for the Future of Arizona found that long-term water supplies is the top issue for Arizona voters this year.
2: Yeah, I mean, it's obviously a really big concern.
3: It is a political issue. Should it be a political issue? Probably not. It's a humanitarian issue.
1: And a lot of that could come from concerns about the Colorado River. Arizona will have to take cuts from that supply, which feeds a lot of the Southwest. And it's an issue for the region, really. What this does not mean, according to the politicians and experts that we spoke to, is that we're going to wake up tomorrow and not have any water. But what we could start to see are possibly restrictions on water use, like we see in neighboring states, or water is just going to get a whole lot more expensive as communities try to figure out alternative supplies or really invest in new technology, like the advanced water purification plant that's currently under construction in Phoenix. And people who are running for office are really starting to take note of the water issue and possible water solutions. We've seen water policy come up at the local level. We've seen it come up in congressional races. And we've even seen it come up as a flashpoint for the race for governor here in Arizona.
4: I think politicians need to share what their solutions are. And they need to share more information with Arizonans about what's going on. Now, it is very tricky because water is so technical and can vary from region to region. It's not like there's one answer to this, but I think every politician should be communicating with their communities about what they are doing, how they see the issue and what they're doing.
1: Voters we spoke to do have concerns about water, but they're also thinking about bigger picture issues that could be linked back to water, like affordability and sustainability. Some of the questions we were hearing were, will this data center impact my water supply? What will my home price be like? Can I afford a home? Can I raise my family here? Being uncertain about the future of water in Arizona. Those are some of the questions that politicians will likely have to answer, not just in this upcoming midterm election, but in future elections in Arizona as the state works to solve its water issues.
5: In Cuba, turning on the tap is no longer a given. Some Havana residents say they've gone without a drop of running water for days or weeks, forcing many to buy water from street vendors or find it in broken pipes. A grueling daily ritual of bargaining for a resource most of the world takes for granted. Juamilka Chavaria said her building had gone as long as 2 months without running water before it briefly returned last week.
6: Here, because of the water situation, since it doesn't come in and they don't provide it, people are going out to the street to get water in some places where water does come in, and they can provide water to people. Some people boil it, but others don't. And that's why there have been so many problems with hepatitis and other diseases, because people don't know where the water comes from.
5: Health authorities, too, are warning Cubans of the spread of viruses, including a strain of viral hepatitis. Diarrhea is also becoming more common. It comes as power outages, exacerbated by a U.S. oil blockade, are crippling the already crumbling infrastructure that supplies water to Havana's nearly 2 million people. At least once a week, Jewel Milka's husband pushes a homemade cart with two large barrels toward a pipe that juts from the wall of a local school. At times, water flows from the pipe into an alleyway where his barrels await. It's a solution of sorts. Even those who are treating the fallout aren't spared. One nurse told Reuters that life without reliable water has simply become the norm, so much so that the very clinic where she treats patients for waterborne viruses often has no running water of its own.

Dozens of people have been injured and hundreds arrested. Most of them teenagers, officials said, in a wave of French student protests against teacher shortages and dilapidated buildings that on Wednesday spread to more schools across the country. The movement in the Lycées, attended by students aged 15 to 18 for their final 3 years of secondary education in France, has angered the government. Since last week, students have staged protests outside schools over grievances ranging from timetables, class sizes, and a shortage of teachers to overheated classrooms during this year's heat waves. The protests started in the Île-de-France region around Paris, but have now spread to other cities nationwide. On Wednesday, 625 people were detained during high school blockades, Interior Minister Laurent Nunez said, noting an expansion of the movement and condemning an escalation of violence outside certain schools. He added 83 police officers and gendarmes were wounded during the protests, which affected a total of 356 schools. The minister slammed the targeting of law enforcement officers, the throwing of projectiles, acts of violence, verbal abuse, attempted arson, and what amounts to urban violence. Education Minister Edouard Giffre said, since the start of the unrest last week, 119 students and staff members have been injured. The sites worst affected Wednesday included Paris, Bordeaux in the southwest and Lyon in the southeast, and the northern city of Lille, where police again used tear gas in clashes.

A historic mosque in India's Ujjain has been partially demolished, triggering protests by Muslims and renewing concerns over the treatment of Muslim places of worship in the country. The Shahi Mosque, a centuries-old place of worship, was partially

For Muslims in Ujin, the demolition of part of the Shahi Mosque raises a deeper question. Why should a historic Muslim place of worship be removed to facilitate a major religious pilgrimage? The dispute comes amid wider criticism of the BJP government's treatment of India's Muslim minority. Muslims have faced growing pressure over mosques, shrines, and other Islamic sites under BJP rule, while Hindu nationalist politics has gained greater influence. The Ujjain Mosque demolition has therefore become more than a local dispute over road space. It has become another source of anger for Muslims who say their religious heritage is not receiving adequate protection. Muslim representatives argue that the age and historic importance of the Shahi Mosque should have been taken into account. The road project is intended to prepare Ujjain for the 2028 Simhastha Kumbh, a major Hindu pilgrimage expected to bring millions of visitors to the city. Muslim protesters say preparations for a Hindu religious event should not come at the expense of a historic Muslim place of worship. The clashes have deepened tensions in Ujjain, with authorities deploying security forces and taking action against protesters. For India's Muslim minority, the partial demolition of the Shahi Mosque has become another symbol of concerns over the protection of their religious heritage and rights. Muslims in India have faced growing concerns over Islamophobia and religious discrimination under the Modi-led BJP government, with critics arguing that a number of government policies and actions have placed increasing pressure on the country's Muslim community. The Ujjain case is not the first controversy involving the demolition of a historic mosque in India. In recent years, several mosques and other Muslim religious structures across the country have been demolished or partially demolished by authorities, prompting disputes over religious heritage, property rights, and the treatment of Muslim places of worship.

0: Turkey and Germany are looking to deepen their economic and energy partnership through new projects spanning natural gas, renewable energy infrastructure, and critical minerals. The Turkish Energy and Natural Resources Minister said that the two countries have significant potential to develop a new generation of joint projects, highlighting green hydrogen and modern power grids among key areas for cooperation.
1: Energy security and resource diversification are essential for industrial competitiveness. We saw this clearly during the recent energy crisis in Europe, where surging energy prices led to sharp inflationary pressures and put strain on energy-intensive manufacturing. Ensuring that energy is delivered to industries and consumers safely, reliably, and at affordable cost has now become the most critical priority for all governments.
0: Turkey also plans to unveil a more ambitious long-term renewable energy program, together with increased investment in power grids and new climate targets, when it hosts COP31 in Antalya. North Rhine-Westphalia's leadership highlighted the growing importance of the German-Turkish energy partnership, particularly as energy-intensive industries seek secure and competitive supplies.
2: I am certain North Rhine-Westphalia and Turkey share a common future, a future characterized by close and fruitful exchange.
0: The forum resulted in 8 memorandums of understanding, reflecting efforts to turn expanding political and economic dialogue into concrete investment and business partnerships. The agreements underline the potential for Turkey and Germany to deepen cooperation in energy security, resilient supply chains, infrastructure, and sustainable development.
3: It's pretty hard for us to budget for a dramatic increase in the cost of diesel. And we use diesel in everything. We use it in our tractors, we use it in our booster pumps, we use it in our trucks. I mean, diesel runs the country.

0: Really?
1: Every morning, Craig Underwood walks fields that have been in his family for generations. At 84, the founder of Underwood Farms oversees thousands of acres in California, growing everything from cilantro to tomatoes and watermelons. But this year, one cost has become impossible to ignore.
0: It grinds on you. You know, when I wake up in the morning, I'm thinking about it. When I go to bed at night, I'm thinking about it. I try and put it out of my brain in order to sleep. But you do think about it a lot.
1: Diesel powers nearly every part of his operation, from irrigation pumps to tractors and trucks moving produce across the country. Now, Underwood says diesel costs at his farm are around 40% higher than they were a year ago.
0: When somebody looks at the cost of a head of lettuce, it isn't, first of all, the farmer's not getting the majority of that dollar. And the other thing is, a good chunk of that dollar is going for transportation, because we're shipping food all over the country in order to keep people fed year-round with fresh produce. And diesel is involved in all of it.
1: The national average price for diesel recently hit a record high of just over $6.50 a gallon, according to the AAA. For farmers like Underwood, the added costs ripple far beyond the fuel tank. And he lays much of the blame on President Donald Trump's move to start a war with Iran.
0: Certainly the war has stirred everything up. And, you know, the price of all energy is up. The price of fertilizer is up as a result of the war.
1: Underwood says he's cut expenses where he can and changed some farming practices to save money. Still, he says those savings have been swallowed up by fuel costs.
0: Certainly in my lifetime, I've never seen diesel move up like that. We bought a lot of diesel trucks thinking they're more efficient, they last longer, and oftentimes diesel was less expensive than gas. Well, now it's way more expensive than gas.
1: California is one of the world's largest agricultural producers, and Underwood says rising fuel costs are being felt across the industry. After decades of farming, he says adapting to change is part of the job, even when the challenges are beyond his control. But he says Trump and his supporters should have seen the problems coming.
0: The handwriting was on the wall forever. So I'm probably most upset with the people that put him in office.
2: Russia has extended restrictions on diesel and marine fuel exports as the country seeks to stabilize domestic supplies amid higher seasonal demand and disruptions at its energy infrastructure. The government prolonged its temporary ban on exports of diesel, marine fuel, and gas oil by direct producers through October 31st. The restriction had been due to expire at the end of September, but will remain in place for another month under the new government decree. Moscow said that the measure is designed to maintain stability in the domestic fuel market as demand for motor fuels increases during the agricultural harvest season. A broader Russian restriction on fuel exports remains in effect through the end of January 2027. The measures come as Russia faces pressure on domestic fuel supplies following Ukrainian drone strikes targeting oil refineries and other energy infrastructure. The attacks have disrupted refining operations and contributed to shortages in parts of the country, increasing pressure on authorities to prioritize the domestic market. Diesel and other refined fuels are important Russian energy exports, making restrictions on overseas shipments another potential source of pressure on international fuel markets. By keeping more domestically produced fuel inside the country, Moscow is seeking to ensure sufficient supplies for consumers, businesses, and the agricultural sector. The extension highlights continuing strains on Russia's refining and fuel distribution system as the impact of attacks on its energy infrastructure combines with elevated domestic demand. major steel-producing economies have agreed on coordinated measures to tackle rising global excess capacity, which is projected to reach its highest level in a decade by 2028. Members of the Global Forum on Steel Excess Capacity reached consensus on the Milwaukee framework during a ministerial meeting chaired by U.S. Trade Representative Jamison Greer. The framework sets out measures that participating economies intend to implement under their national laws while taking account of domestic circumstances and international commitments. Members agreed to work toward reducing market-distorting subsidies, strengthening monitoring of steel imports, and improving coordination to identify attempts to circumvent trade restrictions. The framework also supports the use of anti-dumping, countervailing duty and safeguard investigations where appropriate alongside other trade measures, targeting steel linked to global excess capacity. Greater transparency over where steel is first melted and poured is also planned to help authorities identify suspicious trade patterns and prevent displaced imports from being redirected through other markets. Global steel excess capacity is projected to rise from 601 million tons in 2024 to 745 million tons by 2028, reaching its highest level in a decade. The projected excess would exceed the forum members' current combined steel production by 319 million tons, intensifying concerns over pressure on domestic producers and workers. The forum will review how members implement the Milwaukee framework and report on progress at its next ministerial meeting. South Korea has pushed back against U.S. President Donald Trump's announcement that Seoul will invest in a major Alaska LNG project, saying that Washington went beyond what the two countries had agreed.
3: And we're with you 100%.
2: Trump unveiled plans for South Korea to invest up to $200 billion in U.S. projects under a broader $350 billion strategic investment package agreed as part of a trade deal.
3: Governor, today we're thrilled to announce one of the largest energy infrastructure investments in American history, thanks to the agreements my administration has secured with the Republic of Korea. They will invest up to $200 billion, that's the Korean government, $200 billion to build a 6-gigawatt power generation facility in Texas. That's a major plant. That's about as big as you'll see. 8 new large-scale nuclear power plants and, at long last, Alaska liquefied natural gas pipeline. That's a big one, and that's why we have a lot of people from Alaska, including a very great governor and your great senator, Dan Sullivan.
2: South Korea confirmed plans for $120 billion in 8 nuclear reactors and $22.3 billion for the Texas Power Project, but disputed Trump's presentation of the proposed Alaska LNG investment.
3: Well, thank you very much.
2: South Korea's industry ministry also stressed that no decision had been made on whether to invest in the project or how large any eventual investment would be. The disagreement highlights differences between Washington and Seoul over implementation of their investment package, even as the two allies move ahead with other major energy projects in the United States.
3: It's going to be built someday.

Turkish Super League side Konyaspor and the Palestine national team played out a 2-2 draw in a solidarity friendly in Konya, as thousands of supporters filled the stands with messages backing Gaza and the Palestinian people. The match was held at Konya Metropolitan Municipality Stadium under the motto, "Our home is your home," with green and white supporters turning the friendly into a show of solidarity with Palestine. Before kickoff, Konyaspor supporters unveiled a choreography reading, "You stay silent when children sleep, not when they die." Messages displayed around the stadium also highlighted the humanitarian situation in Gaza and expressed support for Palestinians while criticizing Israel's genocidal conduct. In the 10th minute and 14th second, the stadium lights were turned off in remembrance of the 1,014 members of the Palestinian sports community reported killed in Israeli attacks since October 7th, 2023. Confetti and toys were also thrown onto the field as part of the tribute. The match was brought to an unusual conclusion at 89 minutes.

0: minutes and 59 seconds with an announcement saying it had been postponed until Palestine is free. Turkish President Recep Tayyip Erdogan hailed the match as a demonstration of the ties between Turkey and Palestine, thanking supporters in Konya for their solidarity. Scotty Wilbekin scored 20 points against his former club as Besiktas beat Maccabi Tel Aviv 109-93 to claim their first EuroLeague victory of the season. Wilbekin, who spent four seasons with Maccabi, made four of five attempts from three-point range as the Turkish side produced a dominant shooting display at the Aleksandar Nikolic Hall. Anthony Brown also scored 20 points for Besiktas, while Devin Dotson added 17 and Connor Morgan had 13. Besiktas took control during the first half, opening up a 16-point advantage before Maccabi cut the deficit to 52-46 at the interval. Wilbekin then helped Besiktas pull clear again in the third quarter as the visitors punished Maccabi from long range. Besiktas converted 17 of their 33-point attempts, compared with 5 from 18 for Maccabi, to put the game beyond reach. Bonzi Colson led Maccabi with 17 points and Jimmy Clark added 15. The victory gave Besiktas their first win of the EuroLeague campaign after an opening defeat by Valencia, while Maccabi suffered a second successive loss. Portugal captain Cristiano Ronaldo announced on Wednesday that he had left the team's training camp in Denmark after coach Jorge Jesus told reporters that the striker would be dropped for their next match. Ronaldo had been due to train with his teammates at the Parken Stadium in Copenhagen on Wednesday, but left abruptly after Jesus's press conference. The veteran coach had said that Ronaldo, who spent the entire match on the bench against Norway on Sunday, would not start Thursday's Nations League clash away to Denmark either. Ronaldo has now left Portugal's training camp and said he would tell the truth about the reasons that led to my departure. The FPF confirmed Ronaldo had left the camp but said preparations for the match against Denmark and Sunday's home game against Norway would continue as planned with the remaining 24 players. Jesus had insisted earlier that there was no rift between him and Ronaldo, although the 72-year-old did acknowledge that his captain had been disappointed to remain on the bench in the side's Nations League win over Norway. The Colorado Avalanche opened the season with an 8-4 victory over the Los Angeles Kings on Wednesday night. Nathan MacKinnon scored twice in a four-goal second period and capped his night with a rare five.
1: Nathan MacKinnon just off the bench.
0: Hours before the game, Colorado coach Jared Bednar was given a four-year contract extension. Bednar, who led Colorado to the 2022 Stanley Cup title, was in the final year of his current contract.
2: MacKinnon following behind, he now has...
0: The extension ended speculation on his future after being swept by Vegas in the Western Conference Finals last spring.
1: It's Nelson who has it in the corner.
0: Arturi Lehkonen had two goals, Brock Nelson had a goal and two assists, and Mackenzie Blackwood made 26 saves for Colorado, which scored four times on the power play and allowed two shorthanded goals.
1: MacKinnon asked for this one.
0: Trevor Moore, Joel Armia, and Brian Dumoulin scored for Los Angeles, and Darcy Kuemper stopped 21 shots. Nelson and Kelly scored in the first period to give the Avs a 2-1 lead, and Moore and Armia had goals in the second period for the Kings. Artemi Panarin scored on a delayed penalty midway through the third.
1: Nelson in front, Lehkonen, and he scores!

The world is full of fear, getting whatever it wants. It only cares for five of its children. An enigma. Summoning armies of terror. Instead of wind, rain, or snow, it strangles the poor with oil and spreads death on its soil. Not you nor others. The rich will understand. They tell when it will fail and when and how high it will rise. Before you, there were others who stood strong and brave, and who were blown away like straw. It liked the ones with weak faith, but true life liked the brave ones. But now, you stand before me, challenging, rejecting terror. You come with crowds following you. You are aware of everything. And now you know nothing is as powerful as the truth. A News.

0: Turkish President Recep Tayyip Erdogan chaired the National Security Council as it reviewed the country's national security priorities and a series of regional and international conflicts. The council was briefed on operations against terrorist organizations while also reviewing efforts aimed at strengthening security across Turkey and the wider region. Syria featured prominently in the discussions, with the council highlighting progress toward strengthening the country's unity and territorial integrity, extending state authority nationwide, and advancing the integration process. Turning to the U.S.-Israel-Iran war, the council warned that continued hostilities are deepening regional vulnerabilities and creating a cycle of confrontation with increasingly serious global consequences.
1: It was stated that the war between the United States and Israel on one side and Iran on the other has evolved into a vicious cycle of continuing hostilities, exacerbating vulnerabilities across the region. The parties were called upon

0: to return to negotiations and bring an end to the conflict, whose global consequences are becoming increasingly severe.
1: On Gaza and Lebanon, the Council said that Israel continues its attacks without fulfilling its commitments toward establishing peace and called for concrete international action.
0: It was noted that the Israeli government has continued its attacks without fulfilling its commitments and obligations regarding the establishment of peace in Gaza and Lebanon. The international community was urged to take concrete steps against the Israeli government, which is also violating Syria's territorial integrity and sovereignty and obstructing efforts to establish stability in the region.
1: Tensions in Yemen were also discussed, with the Council warning of growing security risks for neighboring countries and stressing that restoring calm was important for both regional and global stability.
0: It was emphasized that the recent escalation of tensions in Yemen has increased security risks across the region, particularly for neighboring countries, and that calm, which is also crucial for global stability, must be restored without delay.
1: The Council also raised concerns over the Russia-Ukraine war, warning of uncontrolled escalation and calling for restraint and a ceasefire amid attacks affecting civilian infrastructure and navigation routes. The Council reaffirmed Turkey's determination to combat terrorism while pursuing diplomacy, stability, and cooperation across neighboring countries and regional conflict zones. Iran has rejected reports that its delegation to the United Nations General Assembly was ordered to leave New York, saying that its departure followed a pre-scheduled travel plan communicated to Washington weeks earlier. A U.S. official said that Secretary of State Marco Rubio ordered Foreign Minister Abbas Araghchi's delegation to leave after negotiations between Washington and Tehran stalled. The U.S. mission to the United Nations informed the Iranian mission that the delegation had to leave New York immediately.
2: Very well. Other countries do, but they don't.
1: Washington said that the General Assembly had concluded and that the Iranian delegation had overstayed its welcome, with the order coming as diplomatic efforts failed to produce a breakthrough. Iran's mission to the United Nations disputed that account, saying that the delegation departed New York according to a schedule that had been communicated to the U.S. State Department on September 17th. Tehran dismissed the U.S. account as baseless, saying that its diplomats had already been scheduled to leave New York and travel to Doha. The dispute comes as Washington and Tehran remain engaged in indirect diplomacy aimed at finding a way to end their conflict and resolve disagreements over the Strait of Hormuz and Iran's nuclear program. U.S. officials had expected possible progress in negotiations, but talks reached a stalemate as the two sides remained divided over the terms and sequencing of a potential agreement. Qatar continues to mediate between Washington and Tehran, with mediators working on a compromise proposal aimed at narrowing the remaining differences. Your country has capabilities, highly efficient human and military capabilities, by the grace of God Almighty, capable of confronting and deterring threats. Attacks on Gulf Cooperation Council states underscore the indivisible nature of Gulf security and stability. We work alongside our brethren to safeguard Gulf security, pursue strategic cooperation and economic integration, and continue implementing the vision of the custodian of the two holy mosques to enhance joint action, thereby achieving the Council's goals and fulfilling the aspirations of its citizens. In brotherly Yemen, the Kingdom reaffirms its support, with its support to the coalition to support legitimacy and to the Yemeni government to extend its authority over the entire country, restore stability, and confront the attacks by the terrorist Houthi militias that have chosen chaos, destruction, and threatening the Yemeni people in the region as their path. The Kingdom also reaffirms its firm and supportive stance on the unity of Sudan. The occupation of our brothers in Palestine in the Gaza Strip and its multiple violations of the Al-Aqsa

0: Mosque, and we call on the international community and the Peace Council in particular to play their expected role in reaching a lasting political solution. A gas pipeline exploded Wednesday near the Tishreen power station in Syria's eastern Ghouta area in the Damascus countryside. It said the loud blast heard in eastern Ghouta was caused by the pipeline explosion near the power station. The Syrian electricity company said the explosion caused the three power plants to go out of service after gas supplies needed to operate the facilities were cut off. It said a fire caused by the explosion was still burning, and specialized teams were working to deal with the incident. The company warned that the shutdown of the three plants would reduce electricity generation and temporarily increase power rationing hours due to the shortage in available generating capacity. It said additional updates on the status of the plants and electricity supply would be announced as developments unfold.
1: استطاعت فرق الدفاع المدني السيطرة بالكامل على الحريق الآن تقوم الفرق في عملية تبريد الحريق بهدف تأمين الموقع والتأكد من أو الضمان من عدم وجود أي مخاطر داخل الموقع.
0: Syria's oil, gas, and electricity production have been heavily affected by the civil war that ravaged the country between 2011 and 2024. Syria used to produce 30 million cubic meters of gas per day for electricity generation, compared to only 8.5 million now. The domestic gas needs are estimated at between 22 and 25 million cubic meters per day. The United States has completed its military withdrawal from Iraq, ending a presence that began with the 2003 invasion and continued in different forms for more than two decades. Iraqi security forces paraded in Baghdad and Najaf to mark the end of the U.S.-led coalition's military mission in the country. The final American troops withdrew under an agreement reached between Washington and Baghdad in 2024. The departure follows years of pressure for foreign troops to leave Iraq, with the country seeking to assume full responsibility for its security and reinforce its sovereignty. American forces first entered Iraq in 2003 to topple Saddam Hussein, triggering years of conflict and instability before U.S. troops initially withdrew at the end of 2011. The U.S. departure closes a major chapter in modern Iraqi history, leaving the country's own security forces responsible for confronting remaining threats and managing competing regional pressures.
2: I wanted to announce something that I'm also very proud of today. I'm pleased to announce that the last American forces are leaving Iraq. It's been a long time with very bad decision making that got us involved in this quagmire. In the first place, it was a quagmire. Many, many years it lasted. But soon that part of history will be over. This is a great day for America, and importantly, we leave with Iraq having a wonderful new prime minister, Ali al-Zaidi, fantastic guy, friend of mine. This orderly departure of coalition forces and equipment from Erbil Air Base marks the end of a very expensive excursion into hell. And again, we took all of our equipment. I said, take a little longer, take everyone. We left all of the equipment, if you remember, in Afghanistan. Everything was left behind. We left. I said, I want every screw taken. If there's a screw lying on the ground, take it. If we have a canvas tent, take it. We took everything. I set a clear mission, gave our commanders the tools to finish it, and refused to let a temporary presence become a permanent one. A lot of people wanted us to be permanently there. I had a choice to stay or to leave, and felt without question that it was time for America to go home.
3: I think the generals heard the message. those who responded positively, which is most of them.

0: are leading newly focused and newly empowered and disciplined formations. Those generals who did not, who clung to the woke department or seemed to think civilian control of the military is simply a suggestion, well, they no longer work here. You see, the number crunchers say we've fired 10% of the generals and admirals across the force, and that number sounds about right. And I know because I directed it that we've also reduced the overall number of general officer slots by an additional 10%. So yes, 20% reduction across the board. Now the media calls that a purge. I call it accountability and long overdue.
1: Ammar al-Sharafi, brother of Al Jazeera correspondent Moaman al-Sharafi, was killed when a bus and a vehicle carrying civilians were targeted by an Israeli drone, UAV, in the west of Gaza City. Along with al-Sharafi's brother, four more Palestinians were killed in the strike while a large number of people were wounded. Journalist Moaman al-Sharafi had previously lost 20 members of his family, including his mother and father, in Israeli attacks. The al-Sharafi family, accepting condolences in tears, buried Ammar al-Sharafi. Taysir Muhaisin, advisor to the government media office in Gaza, said that the targeting of civilians in the Gaza Strip has continued even after the ceasefire. Muhaisin said, "We are talking about massacres that never stop, about the explicit targeting of children, women, and civilians." Arguing that what has happened in Gaza has gone unanswered under international law, Muhaisin criticized the international community, saying, "The world is still standing by as a spectator in the face of what Israel is doing in Gaza." Noting that the attacks are not limited to direct gunfire and bombardment alone, Muhaisin said, "Gaza today is experiencing a humanitarian catastrophe in all its dimensions." Arguing that Israel is also targeting what remains of living conditions in Gaza, Muhaisin said, "Killing is not only carried out through missiles, aircraft, and bullets. What remains of life in Gaza is also being targeted through starvation and destruction." Funeral was held for over 100 Palestinians whose bodies were recovered from the rubble of a residential building hit in an Israeli strike in October 2023. Families gathered in the devastated Al-Taj area to identify and bid farewell to their relatives as rescue crews laid the shrouded remains in rows among the ruins. The civil defense said the recovery operation was carried out in coordination with an Egyptian committee. The Palestinian civil defense says more than 630 bodies and human remains have been recovered from beneath destroyed buildings across Gaza since November 2025. Palestinian authorities estimate more than 8,000 people remain buried in the wreckage. Families gathered in the devastated Al-Taj area to identify and bid farewell to their relatives as rescue crews laid the shrouded remains in rows among the ruins. The civil defense said the recovery operation was carried out in coordination with an Egyptian committee. Authorities said around 300 people were killed when the residential block was struck, while more bodies and missing people remain under the rubble. Israeli violations of the October 2025 ceasefire agreement have killed over 1,430 Palestinians and injured more than 5,000 others. Sick children from Gaza who completed their treatment in Jordan along with their companions have returned to the Nasser Medical Complex in Khan Yunis in the southern Gaza Strip as part of a medical evacuation program. The reunion of the children with their families after months apart made for emotional scenes. The children were evacuated to Jordan and received treatment under the Jordanian Medical Corridor Initiative, launched by Jordan to provide health care to 2,000 children from Gaza. The evacuation

0: evaluations and returns are carried out by the Jordan Armed Forces Arab Army in cooperation with Jordan's Ministry of Health and the World Health Organization, WHO. Under the program, children and their accompanying family members are flown or transported by land to hospitals in Jordan, treated according to what Jordanian officials describe as the highest medical standards, and then returned to Gaza via the King Hussein Bridge once treatment is complete, making room for the next group of patients to be evacuated. In similar returns earlier this year, Jordanian authorities said 20 children and 48 family members returned to Gaza after completing treatment, with families expressing gratitude to King Abdullah II and the JAF for what they described as the quality of care their children received. Nasser Medical Complex, the second largest hospital in Gaza after Al-Shifa, serves as the main referral hospital for southern Gaza and a key arrival point for medical evacuation patients returning from abroad. Jordan also operates a field hospital at the site, established in November 2023, in addition to a second field hospital in northern Gaza that has been operating since 2009.
1: Schools are back in session in Lebanon, but for many families, sending children back to class is no easy feat. A prolonged economic crisis and conflict with Israel have left many Lebanese families struggling to afford their children's education. With prices rising for almost everything in the country, even buying school supplies has become a stretch. Research shows that a year of school supplies costs about $500 per student in Lebanon, where the minimum monthly wage is just over $300. For most families, the gap between take-home income and what they need to cover basic living costs is considerable, and it is still widening.
2: The cost of living has surged. So imagine year on year, it increased by 17% inflation in Lebanon, whereas in the vast majority of countries like in the States, Europe, it's around 2.5%. So this is for numerous reasons. One of it, it's because we have a cash economy, we have high time preference, we don't have a place where to put the savings.
1: Lebanon has been mired in economic crisis since 2019, when the Lebanese pound, long pegged to the U.S. dollar, began to plummet, pushing most of the population into poverty almost overnight. Since then, reforms have been slow, leaving people with little choice but to scrape by as costs keep rising. The conflict escalating in March left damage to infrastructure, population displacement, and supply chain disruptions, halting the country's tentative economic recovery, said a World Bank report released in late August. Lebanon has long ranked among the most educated Arab states in the Middle East, but with disruptions in economy, sustaining that success is becoming increasingly difficult.
0: Pakistani airstrikes on Afghanistan hit three houses on Thursday, October 1st, killing nine people, the Afghan Taliban government said, while Islamabad said the strikes killed 22 terrorists after targeting their hideouts amid an escalation in fighting between the neighbors after 3 months of relative calm. Those killed in the strikes on Afghanistan's Kunar and Helmand provinces included women and children. Afghan Taliban spokesperson Zabihullah Mujahid said on social media platform X, adding that 11 people were also injured. "We condemn this act as an aggression and crime in violation of all accepted principles," he said. Pakistan's information ministry, however, said the strikes were based on credible intelligence and targeted terrorist hideouts at two locations.

locations. Targets were destroyed with precision, and initial reports suggest killing of 22 terrorists. The ministry said in a statement on X, adding that large quantities of weapons and ammunition stored at these hideouts was also destroyed. The strikes come amid repeated cross-border clashes between the two countries. Pakistan has carried out airstrikes inside Afghanistan repeatedly since tensions between the two neighbors spiraled dramatically earlier this year, driven by long-standing disputes over militant activity along their shared border. The United Nations mission in Afghanistan said last week that it had documented over 1,100 civilian deaths and injuries in Afghanistan from cross-border violence so far this year. Pakistan denies striking civilians and says it targets militants who carry out attacks inside Pakistan. Afghanistan denies harboring militants.

0: A Russian drone tore through a school in Ukraine's capital, authorities said on Thursday, the latest in a spate of worsening air attacks on Kyiv. Kyiv's mayor said children had been in the shelter at the moment of the strike, which sparked a fire. He reported no injuries. The state emergency service released images of rescue workers picking through debris and dousing the charred building, whose windows were shattered. The morning attack came amid intensifying around-the-clock strikes on Kyiv and other cities with jet-powered drones, which Ukraine's military has struggled to shoot down. Earlier on Thursday, one person was wounded in a Russian air attack on a business center in the Black Sea port city of Odessa. City administration chief said infrastructure had been damaged but gave no further details. Odessa and the surrounding region have been a frequent target of attacks aimed partly at choking Kyiv's export revenues. Russia, which says it strikes only military targets, reported that it had attacked a data center in Odessa and a cargo vessel in the nearby port of Chornomorsk.
1: Arizona, it's hot. We're in the desert and water is always top of mind. But what we're starting to see as we head into the midterms are more and more politicians actually taking a stance on water policy. A new survey from the Center for the Future of Arizona found that long-term water supplies is the top issue for Arizona voters this year.
2: Yeah, I mean, it's obviously a really big concern.
3: It is a political issue. Should it be a political issue? Probably not. It's a humanitarian issue.
1: And a lot of that could come from concerns about the Colorado River. Arizona will have to take cuts from that supply, which feeds a lot of the Southwest. And it's an issue for the region, really. What this does not mean, according to the politicians and experts that we spoke to, is that we're going to wake up tomorrow and not have any water. But what we could start to see are possibly restrictions on water use, like we see in neighboring states, or water is just going to get a whole lot more expensive as communities try to figure out alternative supplies or really invest in new technology, like the advanced water purification plant that's currently under construction in Phoenix. And people who are running for office are really starting to take note of the water issue and possible water solutions. We've seen water policy come up at the local level. We've seen it come up in congressional races. And we've even seen it come up as a flashpoint for the race for governor here in Arizona.
4: I think politicians need to share what their solutions are. And they need to share more information with Arizonans about what's going on. Now, it is very tricky because water is so technical and can vary from region to region. It's not like there's one answer to this, but I think every politician should be communicating with their communities about what they are doing, how they see the issue and what they're doing.
1: Voters we spoke to do have concerns about water, but they're also thinking about bigger picture issues that could be linked back to water, like affordability and sustainability. Some of the questions we were hearing were, will this data center impact my water supply? What will my home price be like? Can I afford a home? Can I raise my family here? Being uncertain about the future of water in Arizona. Those are some of the questions that politicians will likely have to answer, not just in this upcoming midterm election, but

0: in future elections in Arizona as the state works to solve its water issues.
1: In Cuba, turning on the tap is no longer a given. Some Havana residents say they've gone without a drop of running water for days or weeks, forcing many to buy water from street vendors or find it in broken pipes. A grueling daily ritual of bargaining for a resource most of the world takes for granted. Juamilka Chavaria said her building had gone as long as 2 months without running water before it briefly returned last week.
2: Here, because of the water situation, since it doesn't come in and they don't provide it, people are going out to the street to get water in some places where water does come in, and they can provide water to people. Some people boil it, but others don't. And that's why there have been so many problems with hepatitis and other diseases, because people don't know where the water comes from.
1: Health authorities, too, are warning Cubans of the spread of viruses, including a strain of viral hepatitis. Diarrhea is also becoming more common. It comes as power outages, exacerbated by a U.S. oil blockade, are crippling the already crumbling infrastructure that supplies water to Havana's nearly 2 million people. At least once a week, Juamilka's husband pushes a homemade cart with two large barrels toward a pipe that juts from the wall of a local school. At times, water flows from the pipe into an alleyway where his barrels await. It's a solution of sorts. Even those who are treating the fallout aren't spared. One nurse told Reuters that life without reliable water has simply become the norm, so much so that the very clinic where she treats patients for waterborne viruses often has no running water of its own.

Dozens of people have been injured and hundreds arrested. Most of them teenagers, officials said, in a wave of French student protests against teacher shortages and dilapidated buildings that on Wednesday spread to more schools across the country. The movement in the lycées, attended by students aged 15 to 18 for their final 3 years of secondary education in France, has angered the government. Since last week, students have staged protests outside schools over grievances ranging from timetables, class sizes, and a shortage of teachers to overheated classrooms during this year's heat waves. The protests started in the Île-de-France region around Paris, but have now spread to other cities nationwide. On Wednesday, 625 people were detained during high school blockades, Interior Minister Laurent Nunez said, noting an expansion of the movement and condemning an escalation of violence outside certain schools. He added 83 police officers and gendarmes were wounded during the protests, which affected a total of 356 schools. The minister slammed the targeting of law enforcement officers, the throwing of projectiles, acts of violence, verbal abuse, attempted arson, and what amounts to urban violence. Education Minister Edouard Giffre said, since the start of the unrest last week, 119 students and staff members have been injured. The sites worst affected Wednesday included Paris, Bordeaux in the southwest, and Lyon in the southeast, and the northern city of Lille, where police again used tear gas in clashes.

A historic mosque in India's Ujjain has been partially demolished, triggering protests by Muslims and renewing concerns over the treatment of Muslim places of worship in the country. The Shahi Mosque, a centuries-old place of worship, was partially demolished as authorities carried out a road widening project ahead of the 2028 Simhastha Kumbh Hindu pilgrimage. Muslim residents and community representatives strongly objected to the demolition, saying the historic mosque should have been protected rather than sacrificed for the project. The demolition quickly became a flashpoint, with Muslims gathering to protest outside the mosque. Indian police attacked the protesters and used tear gas and batons to disperse the crowd.

nation has therefore become more than a local dispute over road space. It has become another source of anger for Muslims who say their religious heritage is not receiving adequate protection. Muslim representatives argue that the age and historic importance of the Shahi Mosque should have been taken into account. The road project is intended to prepare Ujjain for the 2028 Simhasta Kumbh, a major Hindu pilgrimage expected to bring millions of visitors to the city. Muslim protesters say preparations for a Hindu religious event should not come at the expense of a historic Muslim place of worship. The clashes have deepened tensions in Ujjain, with authorities deploying security forces and taking action against protesters. For India's Muslim minority, the partial demolition of the Shahi Mosque has become another symbol of concerns over the protection of their religious heritage and rights. Muslims in India have faced growing concerns over Islamophobia and religious discrimination under the Modi-led BJP government, with critics arguing that a number of government policies and actions have placed increasing pressure on the country's Muslim community. The Ujjain case is not the first controversy involving the demolition of a historic mosque in India. In recent years, several mosques and other Muslim religious structures across the country have been demolished or partially demolished by authorities, prompting disputes over religious heritage, property rights, and the treatment of Muslim places of worship.

0: Turkey and Germany are looking to deepen their economic and energy partnership through new projects spanning natural gas, renewable energy, infrastructure, and critical minerals. The Turkish Energy and Natural Resources Minister said that the two countries have significant potential to develop a new generation of joint projects, highlighting green hydrogen and modern power grids among key areas for cooperation.
1: Energy security and resource diversification are essential for industrial competitiveness. We saw this clearly during the recent energy crisis in Europe, where surging energy prices led to sharp inflationary pressures and put strain on energy-intensive manufacturing. Ensuring that energy is delivered to industries and consumers safely, reliably, and affordable cost has now become the most critical priority for all governments.
0: Turkey also plans to unveil a more ambitious long-term renewable energy program, together with increased investment in power grids and new climate targets, when it hosts COP31 in Antalya. North Rhine-Westphalia's leadership highlighted the growing importance of the German-Turkish energy partnership, particularly as energy-intensive industries seek secure and competitive supplies.
2: I am certain North Rhine-Westphalia and Turkey share a common future, a future characterized by close and fruitful exchange.
0: The forum resulted in 8 memorandums of understanding, reflecting efforts to turn expanding political and economic dialogue into concrete investment and business partnerships. The agreements underline the potential for Turkey and Germany to deepen cooperation in energy security, resilient supply chains, infrastructure, and sustainable development.
3: It's pretty hard for us to budget for a dramatic increase in the cost of diesel. And we use diesel in everything. We use it in our tractors, we use it in our booster pumps, we use it in our trucks. I mean, diesel runs the country, really.
4: Every morning, Craig Underwood walks fields that have been in his family for generations. At 84, the founder of Underwood Farms oversees thousands of acres in California, growing everything from cilantro to tomatoes and watermelons. But this year, one cost has become impossible to ignore.
3: It grinds on you. You know, when I wake up in the morning, I'm thinking about it. When I go to bed at night, I'm thinking about it. I'm trying to put it out of my brain in order to sleep. But you do think about it a lot.
4: Diesel powers nearly every part of his operation.

0: from irrigation pumps to tractors and trucks moving produce across the country. Now, Underwood says diesel costs at his farm are around 40% higher than they were a year ago.
1: When somebody looks at the cost of a head of lettuce, it isn't, first of all, the farmer's not getting the majority of that dollar. And the other thing is, a good chunk of that dollar is going for transportation, because we're shipping food all over the country in order to keep people fed year-round with fresh produce. And diesel is involved in all of it.
0: The national average price for diesel recently hit a record high of just over $6.50 a gallon, according to the AAA. For farmers like Underwood, the added costs ripple far beyond the fuel tank. And he lays much of the blame on President Donald Trump's move to start a war with Iran.
1: Certainly the war has stirred everything up. And, you know, the price of all energy is up. The price of fertilizer is up as a result of the war.
0: Underwood says he's cut expenses where he can and changed some farming practices to save money. Still, he says those savings have been swallowed up by fuel costs.
1: Certainly in my lifetime, I've never seen diesel move up like that. We bought a lot of diesel trucks thinking they're more efficient, they last longer, and oftentimes diesel was less expensive than gas. Well, now it's way more expensive than gas.
0: California is one of the world's largest agricultural producers, and Underwood says rising fuel costs are being felt across the industry. After decades of farming, he says adapting to change is part of the job, even when the challenges are beyond his control. But he says Trump and his supporters should have seen the problems coming.
1: The handwriting was on the wall forever. So I'm probably most upset with the people that put him in office.
2: Russia has extended restrictions on diesel and marine fuel exports as the country seeks to stabilize domestic supplies amid higher seasonal demand and disruptions at its energy infrastructure. The government prolonged its temporary ban on exports of diesel, marine fuel, and gas oil by direct producers through October 31st. The restriction had been due to expire at the end of September, but will remain in place for another month under the new government decree. Moscow said that the measure is designed to maintain stability in the domestic fuel market as demand for motor fuels increases during the agricultural harvest season. A broader Russian restriction on fuel exports remains in effect through the end of January 2027. The measures come as Russia faces pressure on domestic fuel supplies following Ukrainian drone strikes targeting oil refineries and other energy infrastructure. The attacks have disrupted refining operations and contributed to shortages in parts of the country, increasing pressure on authorities to prioritize the domestic market. Diesel and other refined fuels are important Russian energy exports, making restrictions on overseas shipments another potential source of pressure on international fuel markets. By keeping more domestically produced fuel inside the country, Moscow is seeking to ensure sufficient supplies for consumers, businesses, and the agricultural sector. The extension highlights continuing strains on Russia's refining and fuel distribution system as the impact of attacks on its energy infrastructure combines with elevated domestic demand. Major steel-producing economies have agreed on coordinated measures to tackle rising global excess capacity, which is projected to reach its highest level in a decade by 2028. Members of the Global Forum on Steel Excess Capacity reached consensus on the Milwaukee framework during a ministerial meeting chaired by U.S. Trade Representative Jamison Greer. The framework sets out measures that participating economies intend to implement under their national laws while taking account of domestic circumstances and international commitments. Members agreed to work toward reducing market-distorting subsidies, strengthening monitoring of steel imports, and improving coordination to identify attempts to circumvent

0: circumvent trade restrictions. The framework also supports the use of anti-dumping, countervailing duty and safeguard investigations where appropriate, alongside other trade measures, targeting steel linked to global excess capacity. Greater transparency over where steel is first melted and poured is also planned to help authorities identify suspicious trade patterns and prevent displaced imports from being redirected through other markets. Global steel excess capacity is projected to rise from 601 million tons in 2024 to 745 million tons by 2028, reaching its highest level in a decade. The projected excess would exceed the forum members' current combined steel production by 319 million tons, intensifying concerns over pressure on domestic producers and workers. The forum will review how members implement the Milwaukee framework and report on progress at its next ministerial meeting. South Korea has pushed back against U.S. President Donald Trump's announcement that Seoul will invest in a major Alaska LNG project, saying that Washington went beyond what the two countries had agreed.
1: And we're with you 100%.
0: Trump unveiled plans for South Korea to invest up to $200 billion in U.S. projects under a broader $350 billion strategic investment package agreed as part of a trade deal.
1: Governor, today we're thrilled to announce one of the largest energy infrastructure investments in American history, thanks to the agreements my administration has secured with the Republic of Korea. They will invest up to $200 billion, that's the Korean government, $200 billion to build a 6-gigawatt power generation facility in Texas. That's a major plant. That's about as big as you'll see. 8 new large-scale nuclear power plants and, at long last, Alaska liquefied natural gas pipeline. That's a big one, and that's why we have a lot of people from Alaska, including a very great governor and your great senator, Dan Sullivan.
0: South Korea confirmed plans for $120 billion in 8 nuclear reactors and $22.3 billion for the Texas Power Project, but disputed Trump's presentation of the proposed Alaska LNG investment.
1: Well, thank you very much.
0: South Korea's industry ministry also stressed that no decision had been made on whether to invest in the project or how large any eventual investment would be. The disagreement highlights differences between Washington and Seoul over implementation of their investment package, even as the two allies move ahead with other major energy projects in the United States.
1: It's going to be built someday.

Turkish Super League side Konyaspor and the Palestine national team played out a 2-2 draw in a solidarity friendly in Konya, as thousands of supporters filled the stands with messages backing Gaza and the Palestinian people. The match was held at Konya Metropolitan Municipality Stadium under the motto, "Our home is your home," with green and white supporters turning the friendly into a show of solidarity with Palestine. Before kickoff, Konyaspor supporters unveiled a choreography reading, "You stay silent when children sleep, not when they die." Messages displayed around the stadium also highlighted the humanitarian situation in Gaza and expressed support for Palestinians while criticizing Israel's genocidal conduct. In the 10th minute and 14th second, the stadium lights were turned off in remembrance of the 1,014 members of the Palestinian sports community reported killed in Israeli attacks since October 7, 2023. Confetti and toys were also thrown onto the field as part of the tribute. The match was brought to an unusual conclusion at 89 minutes and 59 seconds, with an announcement saying it had been postponed until Palestine is free. Turkish President Recep Tayyip Erdogan hailed the match as a demonstration of the ties between Turkey and Palestine, thanking supporters in Konya for their solidarity. Scotty Wilbekin scored 20 points against his former club as Besiktas beat Maccabi Tel Aviv 109-93 to claim their first EuroLeague victory of the season.

0: season. Wilbekin, who spent four seasons with Maccabi, made four of five attempts from three-point range as the Turkish side produced a dominant shooting display at the Aleksandar Nikolic Hall. Anthony Brown also scored 20 points for Beşiktaş, while Devin Dotson added 17 and Connor Morgan had 13. Beşiktaş took control during the first half, opening up a 16-point advantage before Maccabi cut the deficit to 52-46 at the interval. Wilbekin then helped Beşiktaş pull clear again in the third quarter as the visitors punished Maccabi from long range. Beşiktaş converted 17 of their 33-point attempts, compared with 5 from 18 for Maccabi, to put the game beyond reach. Bonzi Colson led Maccabi with 17 points and Jimmy Clark added 15. The victory gave Beşiktaş their first win of the EuroLeague campaign after an opening defeat by Valencia, while Maccabi suffered a second successive loss. Portugal captain Cristiano Ronaldo announced on Wednesday that he had left the team's training camp in Denmark after coach Jorge Jesus told reporters that the striker would be dropped for their next match. Ronaldo had been due to train with his teammates at the Parken Stadium in Copenhagen on Wednesday, but left abruptly after Jesus' press conference. The veteran coach had said that Ronaldo, who spent the entire match on the bench against Norway on Sunday, would not start Thursday's Nations League clash away to Denmark either. Ronaldo has now left Portugal's training camp and said he would tell the truth about the reasons that led to my departure. The FPF confirmed Ronaldo had left the camp, but said preparations for the match against Denmark and Sunday's home game against Norway would continue as planned with the remaining 24 players. Jesus had insisted earlier that there was no rift between him and Ronaldo, although the 72-year-old did acknowledge that his captain had been disappointed to remain on the bench in the side's Nations League win over Norway. The Colorado Avalanche opened the season with an 8-4 victory over the Los Angeles Kings on Wednesday night. Nathan MacKinnon scored twice in a four-goal second period and capped his night with a rare five.
1: Nathan MacKinnon just off the bench.
0: Hours before the game, Colorado coach Jared Bednar was given a four-year contract extension. Bednar, who led Colorado to the 2022 Stanley Cup title, was in the final year of his current contract.
1: MacKinnon following behind, he now has...
0: The extension ended speculation on his future after being swept by Vegas in the Western Conference Finals last spring.
1: Nelson, who has it in the corner.
0: Arturi Lehkonen had two goals, Brock Nelson had a goal and two assists, and Mackenzie Blackwood made 26 saves for Colorado, which scored four times on the power play and allowed two shorthanded goals.
1: MacKinnon asked for this one.
0: Trevor Moore, Joel Armia, and Brian Dumoulin scored for Los Angeles, and Darcy Kuemper stopped 21 shots. Nelson and Kelly scored in the first period to give the Avs a 2-1 lead, and Moore and Armia had goals in the second period for the Kings. Artemi Panarin scored on a delayed penalty midway through the third.
1: Nelson in front, Lehkonen, and he scores!

The world is full of fear, getting whatever it wants. It only cares for five of its children. An enigma. Summoning armies of terror. Instead of wind, rain, or snow, it strangles the poor with oil and spreads death on its soil. Not you nor others. The rich will understand. They tell when it will fail and when and how high it will rise. Before you, there were others who stood strong and brave, and who were blown away like straw. It liked the ones with weak faith, but true life liked the brave ones. But now, you stand before me, challenging, rejecting terror. You come with crowds following you. You are aware of everything. And now you know nothing is as powerful as the truth. A News.

0: Turkish President Recep Tayyip Erdogan chaired the National Security Council as it reviewed the country's national security priorities and a series of regional and international conflicts. The council was briefed on operations against terrorist organizations while also reviewing efforts aimed at strengthening security across Turkey and the wider region. Syria featured prominently in the discussions, with the council highlighting progress toward strengthening the country's unity and territorial integrity, extending state authority nationwide, and advancing the integration process. Turning to the U.S.-Israel-Iran war, the council warned that continued hostilities are deepening regional vulnerabilities and creating a cycle of confrontation with increasingly serious global consequences.
1: It was stated that the war between the United States and Israel on one side and Iran on the other has evolved into a vicious cycle of continuing hostilities, exacerbating vulnerabilities across the region. The parties were called upon to return to negotiations and bring an end to the conflict, whose global consequences are becoming increasingly severe.
0: On Gaza and Lebanon, the council said that Israel continues its attacks without fulfilling its commitments toward establishing peace and called for concrete international action.
1: It was noted that the Israeli government has continued its attacks without fulfilling its commitments and obligations regarding the establishment of peace in Gaza and Lebanon. The international community was urged to take

0: concrete steps against the Israeli government, which is also violating Syria's territorial integrity and sovereignty and obstructing efforts to establish stability in the region.
1: Tensions in Yemen were also discussed, with the council warning of growing security risks for neighboring countries and stressing that restoring calm was important for both regional and global stability.
0: It was emphasized that the recent escalation of tensions in Yemen has increased security risks across the region, particularly for neighboring countries, and that calm, which is also crucial for global stability, must be restored without delay.
1: The council also raised concerns over the Russia-Ukraine war, warning of uncontrolled escalation and calling for restraint and a ceasefire amid attacks affecting civilian infrastructure and navigation routes. The council reaffirmed Turkey's determination to combat terrorism while pursuing diplomacy, stability, and cooperation across neighboring countries and regional conflict zones. Iran has rejected reports that its delegation to the United Nations General Assembly was ordered to leave New York, saying that its departure followed a pre-scheduled travel plan communicated to Washington weeks earlier. A U.S. official said that Secretary of State Marco Rubio ordered Foreign Minister Abbas Araghchi's delegation to leave after negotiations between Washington and Tehran stalled. The U.S. mission to the United Nations informed the Iranian mission that the delegation had to leave New York immediately.
2: Very well. Other countries do, but they don't.
1: Washington said that the General Assembly had concluded and that the Iranian delegation had overstayed its welcome, with the order coming as diplomatic efforts failed to produce a breakthrough. Iran's mission to the United Nations disputed that account, saying that the delegation departed New York according to a schedule that had been communicated to the U.S. State Department on September 17th. Tehran dismissed the U.S. account as baseless, saying that its diplomats had already been scheduled to leave New York and travel to Doha. The dispute comes as Washington and Tehran remain engaged in indirect diplomacy aimed at finding a way to end their conflict and resolve disagreements over the Strait of Hormuz and Iran's nuclear program. U.S. officials had expected possible progress in negotiations, but talks reached a stalemate as the two sides remained divided over the terms and sequencing of a potential agreement. Qatar continues to mediate between Washington and Tehran, with mediators working on a compromise proposal aimed at narrowing the remaining differences. Your country has capabilities, highly efficient human and military capabilities, by the grace of God Almighty, capable of confronting and deterring threats. Attacks on Gulf Cooperation Council states underscore the indivisible nature of Gulf security and stability. We work alongside our brethren to safeguard Gulf security, pursue strategic cooperation and economic integration, and continue implementing the vision of the custodian of the two holy mosques to enhance joint action, thereby achieving the Council's goals and fulfilling the aspirations of its citizens. In brotherly Yemen, the Kingdom reaffirms its support, with its support to the coalition to support legitimacy and to the Yemeni government to extend its authority over the entire country, restore stability, and confront the attacks by the terrorist Houthi militias that have chosen chaos, destruction, and threatening the Yemeni people in the region as their path. The Kingdom also reaffirms its firm and supportive stance on the unity of Sudan. The occupation of our brothers in Palestine in the Gaza Strip and its multiple violations of the Al-Aqsa Mosque, and we call on the international community and the Peace Council in particular to play their expected role in reaching a lasting political solution. A A gas pipeline exploded Wednesday near the Tishrin power station in Syria's eastern Ghouta area in the Damascus countryside. It said the loud blast heard in eastern Ghouta was caused by the pipeline explosion near the power station. The Syrian electricity company said the explosion caused the three power plants to go out of service after gas supplies needed to operate the facilities were cut off. It said a fire caused by the explosion was still burning, and specialized teams were working to deal with the incident. The company warned that the shutdown of the three plants would reduce electricity generation and temporarily increase power rationing hours due to the shortage in available generating capacity. It said additional updates on the status of the plants and electricity supply would be announced as developments unfold.
3: استطاعت فرق الدفاع المدني من السيطرة بالكامل على الحريق الآن تقوم الفرق في عملية تبريد الحريق بهدف تأمين الموقع والتأكد من أو الضمان من عدم وجود أي مخاطر داخل الموقع.
1: Syria's oil, gas, and electricity production have been heavily affected by the civil war that ravaged the country between 2011 and 2024. Syria used to produce 30 million cubic meters of gas per day for electricity generation, compared to only 8.5 million now. The domestic gas needs are estimated at between 22 and 25 million cubic meters per day. The United States has completed its military withdrawal from Iraq, ending a presence that began with the 2003 invasion and continued in different forms for more than two decades. Iraqi security forces paraded in Baghdad and Najaf to mark the end of the U.S.-led coalition's military mission in the country. The final American troops withdrew under an agreement reached between Washington and Baghdad in 2024. The departure follows years of pressure for foreign troops to leave Iraq, with the country seeking to assume full responsibility for its security and reinforce its sovereignty. American forces first entered Iraq in 2003 to topple Saddam Hussein, triggering years of conflict and instability before U.S. troops initially withdrew at the end of 2011. The U.S. departure closes a major chapter in modern Iraqi history, leaving the country's own security forces responsible for confronting remaining threats and managing competing regional pressures.
4: I wanted to announce something that I'm also very proud of today. I'm pleased to announce that the last American forces are leaving Iraq. It's been a long time with very bad decision making that got us involved in this quagmire. In the first place, it was a quagmire. Many, many years it lasted. But soon that part of history will be over. This is a great day for America, and importantly, we leave with Iraq having a wonderful new prime minister, Ali al-Zaidi, fantastic guy, friend of mine. This orderly departure of coalition forces and equipment from Erbil Air Base marks the end of a very expensive excursion into hell. And again, we took all of our equipment. I said, take a little longer, take everyone. We left all of the equipment, if you remember, in Afghanistan. Everything was left behind. We left. I said, I want every screw taken. If there's a screw lying on the ground, take it. If we have a canvas tent, take it. We took everything. I set a clear mission, gave our commanders the tools to finish it, and refused to let a temporary presence become a permanent one. A lot of people wanted us to be permanently there. I had a choice to stay or to leave, and felt without question that it was time for America to go home.
5: I think the generals heard the message. Those who responded positively, which is most of them, are leading newly focused and newly empowered and disciplined formations. Those generals who did not, who clung to the woke department or seemed to think civilian control of the military is simply a suggestion, well, they no longer work here. You see, the number crunchers say we've fired 10% of the generals and admirals across the force. And that number sounds about right. And I know because I directed it that we've also reduced the overall number of general officer slots by an additional 10%. So, yes, 20% reduction across the board. Now, the media calls that a purge. I call it accountability and long overdue.
1: Ammar al-Sharafi, brother of Al Jazeera correspondent Mohamed al-Sharafi, was killed when a bus and a vehicle carrying civilians were targeted by an Israeli drone, UAV, in the west of Gaza City. Along with al-Sharafi's brother, four more Palestinians were killed in the strike, while a large number of people were wounded. Journalist Mohamed al-Sharafi had previously lost 20 members of his family, including his mother and father, in Israeli attacks. The al-Sharafi family, accepting condolences and tears, buried Ammar al-Sharafi. Taysir Muhaisin, advisor to the government media office in Gaza, said that the targeting of civilians in the Gaza Strip has continued even after the ceasefire. Muhaisin said, "We are talking about massacres that never stop, about the explicit targeting of children, women, and civilians." Arguing that what has happened in Gaza has gone unanswered under international law, Muhaisin criticized the international community, saying, "The world is still standing by as a spectator in the face of what Israel is doing in Gaza." Noting that the attacks are not limited to direct gunfire and bombardment alone, Muhaisin said, "Gaza today is experiencing a humanitarian catastrophe in all its dimensions." Arguing that Israel is also targeting what remains of living conditions in Gaza, Muhaisin said, "Killing is not only carried out through missiles, aircraft, and bullets. What remains of life in Gaza is also being targeted through starvation and destruction." Funeral was held for over 100 Palestinians whose bodies were recovered from the rubble of a residential building hit in an Israeli strike in October 2023. Families gathered in the devastated Al-Taj area to identify and bid farewell to their relatives as rescue crews laid the shrouded remains in rows among the ruins. The civil defense said the recovery operation was carried out in coordination with an Egyptian committee. The Palestinian civil defense says more than 630 bodies and human remains have been recovered from beneath destroyed buildings across Gaza since November 2025. Palestinian authorities estimate more than 8,000 people remain buried in the wreckage. Families gathered in the devastated Al-Taj area to identify and bid farewell to their relatives as rescue crews laid the shrouded remains in rows among the ruins. The civil defense said the recovery operation was carried out in coordination with an Egyptian committee. Authorities said around 300 people were killed when the residential block was struck, while more bodies and missing people remain under the rubble. Israeli violations of the October 2025 ceasefire agreement have killed over 1,430 Palestinians and injured more than 5,000 others. Sick children from Gaza who completed their treatment in Jordan along with their companions have returned to the Nasser Medical Complex in Khan Yunis in the southern Gaza Strip as part of a medical evacuation program. The reunion of the children with their families after months apart made for emotional scenes. The children were evacuated to Jordan and received treatment under the Jordanian Medical Corridor Initiative, launched by Jordan to provide health care to 2,000 children from Gaza. The evacuations and returns are carried out by the Jordan Armed Forces Arab Army in cooperation with Jordan's Ministry of Health and the World Health Organization, WHO. Under the program, children and their accompanying family members are flown or transported by land to hospitals in Jordan, treated according to what Jordanian officials describe as the highest medical standards, and then returned to Gaza via the King Hussein Bridge once treatment is complete, making room for the next group of patients to be evacuated. In similar returns earlier this year, Jordanian authorities said 20 children and 48 family members returned to Gaza after completing treatment, with families expressing gratitude to King Abdullah II and the JAF for what they described as the quality of care their children received. Nasser Medical Complex, the second largest hospital in Gaza after Al-Shifa, serves as the main referral hospital for southern Gaza and a key arrival point for medical evacuation patients returning from abroad. Jordan also operates a field hospital at the site, established in November 2023, in addition to a second field hospital in northern Gaza that has been operating since 2009.
6: Schools are back in session in Lebanon, but for many families, sending children back to class is no easy feat. A prolonged economic crisis and conflict with Israel have left many Lebanese families struggling to afford their children's education. With prices rising for almost everything in the country, even buying school supplies has become a stretch. Research shows that a year of school supplies costs about $500 per student in Lebanon, where the minimum monthly wage is just over $300. For most families, the gap between take-home income and what they need to cover basic living costs is considerable, and it is still widening.
7: The cost of living has surged. So imagine year on year, it increased by 17% inflation in Lebanon, whereas in the vast majority of countries like in the States, Europe, it's around 3.5%. So this is for numerous reasons. One of it, it's because we have a cash economy, we have high time preference, we don't have a place where to put the savings.
6: Lebanon has been mired in economic crisis since 2019, when the Lebanese pound, long pegged to the U.S. dollar, began to plummet, pushing most of the population into poverty almost overnight. Since then, reforms have been slow, leaving people with little choice but to scrape by as costs keep rising. The conflict escalating in March left damage to infrastructure, population displacement, and supply chain disruptions, halting the country's tentative economic recovery, said a World Bank report released in late August. Lebanon has long ranked among the most educated Arab states in the Middle East. But with disruptions in economy, sustaining that success is becoming increasingly difficult.
1: Pakistani airstrikes on Afghanistan hit three houses on Thursday, October 1st, killing nine people, the Afghan Taliban government said, while Islamabad said the strikes killed 22 terrorists after targeting their hideouts amid an escalation in fighting between the neighbors after 3 months of relative calm. Those killed in the strikes on Afghanistan's Kunar and Helmand provinces included women and children. Afghan Taliban spokesperson Zabihullah Mujahid said on social media platform X, adding that 11 people were also injured. "We condemn this act as an aggression and crime in violation of all accepted principles," he said. Pakistan's information ministry, however, said the strikes were based on credible intelligence and targeted terrorist hideouts at two locations. Targets were destroyed with precision, and initial reports suggest killing of 22 terrorists. the ministry said in a statement on X, adding that large quantities of weapons and ammunition stored at these hideouts was also destroyed. The strikes come amid repeated cross-border clashes between the two countries. Pakistan has carried out airstrikes inside Afghanistan repeatedly since tensions between the two neighbors spiraled dramatically earlier this year, driven by long-standing disputes over militant activity along their shared border. The United Nations mission in Afghanistan said last week that it had documented over 1,100 civilian deaths and injuries in Afghanistan from cross-border violence so far this year. Pakistan denies striking civilians and says it targets militants who carry out attacks inside Pakistan. Afghanistan denies harboring militants.

0: A Russian drone tore through a school in Ukraine's capital, authorities said on Thursday, the latest in a spate of worsening air attacks on Kyiv. Kyiv's mayor said children had been in the shelter at the moment of the strike, which sparked a fire. He reported no injuries. The state emergency service released images of rescue workers picking through debris and dousing the charred building, whose windows were shattered. The morning attack came amid intensifying around-the-clock strikes on Kyiv and other cities with jet-powered drones, which Ukraine's military has struggled to shoot down. Earlier on Thursday, one person was wounded in a Russian air attack on a business center in the Black Sea port city of Odessa. City administration chief said infrastructure had been damaged but gave no further details. Odessa and the surrounding region have been a frequent target of attacks aimed partly at choking Kyiv's export revenues. Russia, which says it strikes only military targets, reported that it had attacked a data center in Odessa and a cargo vessel in the nearby port of Chornomorsk.
1: Arizona, it's hot. We're in the desert and water is always top of mind. But what we're starting to see as we head into the midterms are more and more politicians actually taking a stance on water policy. A new survey from the Center for the Future of Arizona found that long-term water supplies is the top issue for Arizona voters this year.
2: Yeah, I mean, it's obviously a really big concern.
3: It is a political issue. Should it be a political issue? Probably not. It's a humanitarian issue.
1: And a lot of that could come from concerns about the Colorado River. Arizona will have to take cuts from that supply, which feeds a lot of the Southwest. And it's an issue for the region, really. What this does not mean, according to the politicians and experts that we spoke to, is that we're going to wake up tomorrow and not have any water. But what we could start to see are possibly restrictions on water use, like we see in neighboring states, or water is just going to get a whole lot more expensive as communities try to figure out alternative supplies or really invest in new technology, like the advanced water purification plant that's currently under construction in Phoenix. And people who are running for office are really starting to take note of the water issue and possible water solutions. We've seen water policy come up at the local level. We've seen it come up in congressional races. And we've even seen it come up as a flashpoint for the race for governor here in Arizona.
4: I think politicians need to share what their solutions are. And they need to share more information with Arizonans about what's going on. Now, it is very tricky because water is so technical and can vary from region to region. It's not like there's one answer to this, but I think every politician should be communicating with their communities about what they are doing, how they see the issue and what they're doing.
1: Voters we spoke to do have concerns about water, but they're also thinking about bigger picture issues that could be linked back to water, like affordability and sustainability. Some of the questions we were hearing were, will this data center impact my water supply? What will my home price be like? Can I afford a home? Can I raise my family here? Being uncertain about the future of water in Arizona. Those are some of the questions that politicians will likely have to answer, not just in this upcoming midterm election, but in future elections in Arizona as the state works to solve its water issues.
5: In Cuba, turning on the tap is no longer a given. Some Havana residents say they've gone without a drop of running water for days or weeks, forcing many to buy water from street vendors or find it in broken pipes. A grueling daily ritual of bargaining for a resource most of the world takes for granted. Juamilka Chavaria said her building had

0: gone as long as 2 months without running water before it briefly returned last week.
1: Here, because of the water situation, since it doesn't come in and they don't provide it, people are going out to the street to get water in some places where water does come in, and they can provide water to people. Some people boil it, but others don't. And that's why there have been so many problems with hepatitis and other diseases, because people don't know where the water comes from.
0: Health authorities, too, are warning Cubans of the spread of viruses, including a strain of viral hepatitis. Diarrhea is also becoming more common. It comes as power outages, exacerbated by a U.S. oil blockade, are crippling the already crumbling infrastructure that supplies water to Havana's nearly 2 million people. At least once a week, Jewel Milka's husband pushes a homemade cart with two large barrels toward a pipe that juts from the wall of a local school. At times, water flows from the pipe into an alleyway where his barrels await. It's a solution of sorts. Even those who are treating the fallout aren't spared. One nurse told Reuters that life without reliable water has simply become the norm, so much so that the very clinic where she treats patients for waterborne viruses often has no running water of its own.

Dozens of people have been injured and hundreds arrested, most of them teenagers, officials said, in a wave of French student protests against teacher shortages and dilapidated buildings that on Wednesday spread to more schools across the country. The movement in the lycées, attended by students aged 15 to 18 for their final 3 years of secondary education in France, has angered the government. Since last week, students have staged protests outside schools over grievances ranging from timetables, class sizes, and a shortage of teachers to overheated classrooms during this year's heat waves. The protests started in the Île-de-France region around Paris, but have now spread to other cities nationwide. On Wednesday, 625 people were detained during high school blockades, Interior Minister Laurent Nunez said, noting an expansion of the movement and condemning an escalation of violence outside certain schools. He added 83 police officers and gendarmes were wounded during the protests, which affected a total of 356 schools. The minister slammed the targeting of law enforcement officers, the throwing of projectiles, acts of violence, verbal abuse, attempted arson, and what amounts to urban violence. Education Minister Edouard Giffre said, since the start of the unrest last week, 119 students and staff members have been injured. The sites worst affected Wednesday included Paris, Bordeaux in the southwest, and Lyon in the southeast, and the northern city of Lille, where police again used tear gas in clashes.

A historic mosque in India's Ujjain has been partially demolished, triggering protests by Muslims and renewing concerns over the treatment of Muslim places of worship in the country. The Shahi Mosque, a centuries-old place of worship, was partially demolished as authorities carried out a road widening project ahead of the 2028 Simhastha Kumbh Hindu pilgrimage. Muslim residents and community representatives strongly objected to the demolition, saying the historic mosque should have been protected rather than sacrificed for the project. The demolition quickly became a flashpoint, with Muslims gathering to protest outside the mosque. Indian police attacked the protesters and used tear gas and batons to disperse the crowd. For Muslims in Ujjain, the demolition of part of the Shahi Mosque raises a deeper question. Why should a historic Muslim place of worship be removed to facilitate a major religious pilgrimage? The dispute comes amid wider criticism of the BJP government's treatment of India's Muslim minority. Muslims have faced growing pressure over mosques, shrines, and other Islamic sites under BJP rule, while Hindu nationalist politics has gained greater influence. The Ujjain Mosque demolition

event should not come at the expense of a historic Muslim place of worship. The clashes have deepened tensions in Ujian, with authorities deploying security forces and taking action against protesters. For India's Muslim minority, the partial demolition of the Shahi Mosque has become another symbol of concerns over the protection of their religious heritage and rights. Muslims in India have faced growing concerns over Islamophobia and religious discrimination under the Modi-led BJP government, with critics arguing that a number of government policies and actions have placed increasing pressure on the country's Muslim community. The Ujjain case is not the first controversy involving the demolition of a historic mosque in India. In recent years, several mosques and other Muslim religious structures across the country have been demolished or partially demolished by authorities, prompting disputes over religious heritage, property rights, and the treatment of Muslim places of worship.

0: Turkey and Germany are looking to deepen their economic and energy partnership through new projects spanning natural gas, renewable energy, infrastructure, and critical minerals. The Turkish Energy and Natural Resources Minister said that the two countries have significant potential to develop a new generation of joint projects, highlighting green hydrogen and modern power grids among key areas for cooperation.
1: Energy security and resource diversification are essential for industrial competitiveness. We saw this clearly during the recent energy crisis in Europe, where surging energy prices led to sharp inflationary pressures and put strain on energy-intensive manufacturing. Ensuring that energy is delivered to industries and consumers safely, reliably, and affordable cost has now become the most critical priority for all governments.
0: Turkey also plans to unveil a more ambitious long-term renewable energy program, together with increased investment in power grids and new climate targets, when it hosts COP31 in Antalya. North Rhine-Westphalia's leadership highlighted the growing importance of the German-Turkish energy partnership, particularly as energy-intensive industries seek secure and competitive supplies.
2: I am certain North Rhine-Westphalia and Turkey share a common future, a future characterized by close and fruitful exchange.
0: The forum resulted in 8 memorandums of understanding, reflecting efforts to turn expanding political and economic dialogue into concrete investment and business partnerships. The agreements underline the potential for Turkey and Germany to deepen cooperation in energy security, resilient supply chains, infrastructure, and sustainable development.
3: It's pretty hard for us to budget for a dramatic increase in the cost of diesel. And we use diesel in everything. We use it in our tractors, we use it in our booster pumps, we use it in our trucks. I mean, diesel runs the country, really.
4: Every morning, Craig Underwood walks fields that have been in his family for generations. At 84, the founder of Underwood Farms oversees thousands of acres in California, growing everything from cilantro to tomatoes and watermelons. But this year, one cost has become impossible to ignore.
3: It grinds on you. You know, when I wake up in the morning, I'm thinking about it. When I go to bed at night, I'm thinking about it. I'm trying to put it out of my brain in order to sleep. But you do think about it a lot.
4: Diesel powers nearly every part of his operation, from irrigation pumps to tractors and trucks moving produce across the country. Now, Underwood says diesel costs at his farm are around 40% higher than they were a year ago.
3: When somebody looks at the cost of a head of lettuce, it isn't, first of all, the farmer's not getting the majority of that dollar. And the other thing is, a good chunk of that dollar is going for transportation, because we're shipping food all over the country in order to keep people fed year-round with fresh produce. And diesel's involved.

0: involved in all of it.
1: The national average price for diesel recently hit a record high of just over $6.50 a gallon, according to the AAA. For farmers like Underwood, the added costs ripple far beyond the fuel tank. And he lays much of the blame on President Donald Trump's move to start a war with Iran.
0: Certainly the war has stirred everything up. And, you know, the price of all energy is up. The price of fertilizer is up as a result of the war.
1: Underwood says he's cut expenses where he can and changed some farming practices to save money. Still, he says those savings have been swallowed up by fuel costs.
0: Certainly in my lifetime, I've never seen diesel move up like that. We bought a lot of diesel trucks thinking they're more efficient, they last longer, and oftentimes diesel was less expensive than gas. Well, now it's way more expensive than gas.
1: California is one of the world's largest agricultural producers, and Underwood says rising fuel costs are being felt across the industry. After decades of farming, he says adapting to change is part of the job, even when the challenges are beyond his control. But he says Trump and his supporters should have seen the problems coming.
0: The handwriting was on the wall forever. So I'm probably most upset with the people that put him in office.
2: Russia has extended restrictions on diesel and marine fuel exports as the country seeks to stabilize domestic supplies amid higher seasonal demand and disruptions at its energy infrastructure. The government prolonged its temporary ban on exports of diesel, marine fuel, and gas oil by direct producers through October 31st. The restriction had been due to expire at the end of September, but will remain in place for another month under the new government decree. Moscow said that the measure is designed to maintain stability in the domestic fuel market as demand for motor fuels increases during the agricultural harvest season. A broader Russian restriction on fuel exports remains in effect through the end of January 2027. The measures come as Russia faces pressure on domestic fuel supplies following Ukrainian drone strikes targeting oil refineries and other energy infrastructure. The attacks have disrupted refining operations and contributed to shortages in parts of the country, increasing pressure on authorities to prioritize the domestic market. Diesel and other refined fuels are important Russian energy exports, making restrictions on overseas shipments another potential source of pressure on international fuel markets. By keeping more domestically produced fuel inside the country, Moscow is seeking to ensure sufficient supplies for consumers, businesses, and the agricultural sector. The extension highlights continuing strains on Russia's refining and fuel distribution system as the impact of attacks on its energy infrastructure combines with elevated domestic demand. Major steel-producing economies have agreed on coordinated measures to tackle rising global excess capacity, which is projected to reach its highest level in a decade by 2028. Members of the Global Forum on Steel Excess Capacity reached consensus on the Milwaukee framework during a ministerial meeting chaired by U.S. Trade Representative Jamison Greer. The framework sets out measures that participating economies intend to implement under their national laws while taking account of domestic circumstances and international commitments. Members agreed to work toward reducing market-distorting subsidies, strengthening monitoring of steel imports, and improving coordination to identify attempts to circumvent trade restrictions. The framework also supports the use of anti-dumping, countervailing duty and safeguard investigations where appropriate alongside other trade measures targeting steel linked to global excess capacity. Greater transparency over where steel is first melted and poured is also planned to help authorities identify suspicious trade patterns and prevent displaced imports from being redirected through other markets. Global steel excess capacity is projected to rise from 601 million tons in 2020.

0: 2024 to 745 million tons by 2028, reaching its highest level in a decade. The projected excess would exceed the forum members' current combined steel production by 319 million tons, intensifying concerns over pressure on domestic producers and workers. The forum will review how members implement the Milwaukee framework and report on progress at its next ministerial meeting. South Korea has pushed back against U.S. President Donald Trump's announcement that Seoul will invest in a major Alaska LNG project, saying that Washington went beyond what the two countries had agreed.
1: And we're with you 100%.
0: Trump unveiled plans for South Korea to invest up to $200 billion in U.S. projects under a broader $350 billion strategic investment package agreed as part of a trade deal.
1: Governor, today we're thrilled to announce one of the largest energy infrastructure investments in American history, thanks to the agreements my administration has secured with the Republic of Korea. They will invest up to $200 billion, that's the Korean government, $200 billion to build a 6-gigawatt power generation facility in Texas. That's a major plant. That's about as big as you'll see. 8 new large-scale nuclear power plants and, at long last, Alaska liquefied natural gas pipeline. That's a big one, and that's why we have a lot of people from Alaska, including a very great governor and your great senator, Dan Sullivan.
0: South Korea confirmed plans for $120 billion in 8 nuclear reactors and $22.3 billion for the Texas Power Project, but disputed Trump's presentation of the proposed Alaska LNG investment.
1: Well, thank you very much.
0: South Korea's industry ministry also stressed that no decision had been made on whether to invest in the project or how large any eventual investment would be. The disagreement highlights differences between Washington and Seoul over implementation of their investment package, even as the two allies move ahead with other major energy projects in the United States.
1: It's going to be built someday.

Turkish Super League side Konyaspor and the Palestine national team played out a 2-2 draw in a solidarity friendly in Konya, as thousands of supporters filled the stands with messages backing Gaza and the Palestinian people. The match was held at Konya Metropolitan Municipality Stadium under the motto, "Our home is your home," with green and white supporters turning the friendly into a show of solidarity with Palestine. Before kickoff, Konyaspor supporters unveiled a choreography reading, "You stay silent when children sleep, not when they die." Messages displayed around the stadium also highlighted the humanitarian situation in Gaza and expressed support for Palestinians while criticizing Israel's genocidal conduct. In the 10th minute and 14th second, the stadium lights were turned off in remembrance of the 1,014 members of the Palestinian sports community reported killed in Israeli attacks since October 7th, 2023. Confetti and toys were also thrown onto the field as part of the tribute. The match was brought to an unusual conclusion at 89 minutes and 59 seconds, with an announcement saying it had been postponed until Palestine is free. Turkish President Recep Tayyip Erdogan hailed the match as a demonstration of the ties between Turkey and Palestine, thanking supporters in Konya for their solidarity. Scotty Wilbekin scored 20 points against his former club as Besiktas beat Maccabi Tel Aviv 109-93 to claim their first EuroLeague victory of the season. Wilbekin, who spent four seasons with Maccabi, made four of five attempts from three-point range as the Turkish side produced a dominant shooting display at the Aleksandar Nikolic Hall. Anthony Brown also scored 20 points for Besiktas, while Devin Dotson added 17 and Connor Morgan had 13. Besiktas took control during the first half, opening up a 16-point advantage before Maccabi cut the deficit to 52-46 at the interval. Wilbekin then helped Besiktas pull clear again in the third quarter.

0: the visitors punished Maccabi from long range. Beşiktaş converted 17 of their 33-point attempts, compared with 5 from 18 for Maccabi, to put the game beyond reach. Bonzi Colson led Maccabi with 17 points and Jimmy Clark added 15. The victory gave Beşiktaş their first win of the EuroLeague campaign after an opening defeat by Valencia, while Maccabi suffered a second successive loss. Portugal captain Cristiano Ronaldo announced on Wednesday that he had left the team's training camp in Denmark after coach Jorge Jesus told reporters that the striker would be dropped for their next match. Ronaldo had been due to train with his teammates at the Parken Stadium in Copenhagen on Wednesday, but left abruptly after Jesus' press conference. The veteran coach had said that Ronaldo, who spent the entire match on the bench against Norway on Sunday, would not start Thursday's Nations League clash away to Denmark either. Ronaldo has now left Portugal's training camp and said he would tell the truth about the reasons that led to my departure. The FPF confirmed Ronaldo had left the camp, but said preparations for the match against Denmark and Sunday's home game against Norway would continue as planned with the remaining 24 players. Jesus had insisted earlier that there was no rift between him and Ronaldo, although the 72-year-old did acknowledge that his captain had been disappointed to remain on the bench in the side's Nations League win over Norway. The Colorado Avalanche opened the season with an 8-4 victory over the Los Angeles Kings on Wednesday night. Nathan MacKinnon scored twice in a 4-goal second period and capped his night with a rare five.
1: Nathan MacKinnon just off the bench.
0: Hours before the game, Colorado coach Jared Bednar was given a 4-year contract extension. Bednar, who led Colorado to the 2022 Stanley Cup title, was in the final year of his current contract.
1: MacKinnon following behind, he now has...
0: The extension ended speculation on his future after being swept by Vegas in the Western Conference Finals last spring.
1: It's Nelson who has it in the corner.
0: Arturi Lehkonen had 2 goals, Brock Nelson had a goal and 2 assists, and Mackenzie Blackwood made 26 saves for Colorado, which scored 4 times on the power play and allowed 2 shorthanded goals.
1: MacKinnon asked for this one.
0: Trevor Moore, Joel Armia, and Brian Dumoulin scored for Los Angeles, and Darcy Kuemper stopped 21 shots. Nelson and Kelly scored in the first period to give the Avs a 2-1 lead, and Moore and Armia had goals in the second period for the Kings. Artemi Panarin scored on a delayed penalty midway through the third.
1: Nelson in front, Lehkonen, and he scores.

era where perceptions often overshadow the truth, a news stands as the voice of the oppressed. It brings the truth to the forefront, delivering it to the world. A news is your eye, your voice,

The world is full of fear, getting whatever it wants. It only cares for five of its children. An enigma. Summoning armies of terror. Instead of wind, rain, or snow, it strangles the poor with oil and spreads death on its soil. Not you nor others. The rich will understand. They tell when it will fail and when and how high it will rise. Before you, there were others who stood strong and brave, and who were blown away like straw. It liked the ones with weak faith, but true life liked the brave ones. But now, you stand before me, challenging, rejecting terror. You come with crowds following you. You are aware of everything. And now you know nothing is as powerful as the truth. A News.

0: Turkish President Recep Tayyip Erdogan chaired the National Security Council as it reviewed the country's national security priorities and a series of regional and international conflicts. The council was briefed on operations against terrorist organizations while also reviewing efforts aimed at strengthening security across Turkey and the wider region. Syria featured prominently in the discussions, with the council highlighting progress toward strengthening the country's unity and territorial integrity, extending state authority nationwide, and advancing the integration process. Turning to the U.S.-Israel-Iran war, the council warned that continued hostilities are deepening regional vulnerabilities and creating a cycle of confrontation with increasingly serious global consequences.
1: It was stated that the war between the United States and Israel on one side and Iran on the other has evolved into a vicious cycle of continuing hostilities, exacerbating vulnerabilities across the region. The parties were called upon to return to negotiations and bring an end to the conflict, whose global consequences are becoming increasingly severe.
0: On Gaza and Lebanon, the council said that Israel continues its attacks without fulfilling its commitments toward establishing peace and called for concrete international action.
1: It was noted that the Israeli government has continued its attacks without fulfilling its commitments and obligations regarding the establishment of peace in Gaza and Lebanon. The international community was urged to take concrete steps against the Israeli government, which is also violating Syria's territorial integrity and sovereignty and obstructing efforts to establish stability in the region.
0: Tensions in Yemen were also discussed, with the council warning of growing security risks for neighboring countries and stressing that restoring calm was important for both regional and global stability.
1: It was emphasized that the recent escalation of tensions in Yemen has increased security risks across the region, particularly for neighboring countries.

0: countries, and that calm, which is also crucial for global stability, must be restored without delay.
1: The Council also raised concerns over the Russia-Ukraine war, warning of uncontrolled escalation and calling for restraint and a ceasefire amid attacks affecting civilian infrastructure and navigation routes. The Council reaffirmed Turkey's determination to combat terrorism while pursuing diplomacy, stability, and cooperation across neighboring countries and regional conflict zones. Iran has rejected reports that its delegation to the United Nations General Assembly was ordered to leave New York, saying that its departure followed a pre-scheduled travel plan communicated to Washington weeks earlier. A U.S. official said that Secretary of State Marco Rubio ordered Foreign Minister Abbas Araghchi's delegation to leave after negotiations between Washington and Tehran stalled. The U.S. mission to the United Nations informed the Iranian mission that the delegation had to leave New York immediately.
2: Very well. Other countries do, but they don't.
1: Washington said that the General Assembly had concluded and that the Iranian delegation had overstayed its welcome, with the order coming as diplomatic efforts failed to produce a breakthrough. Iran's mission to the United Nations disputed that account, saying that the delegation departed New York according to a schedule that had been communicated to the U.S. State Department on September 17th. Tehran dismissed the U.S. account as baseless, saying that its diplomats had already been scheduled to leave New York and travel to Doha. The dispute comes as Washington and Tehran remain engaged in indirect diplomacy aimed at finding a way to end their conflict and resolve disagreements over the Strait of Hormuz and Iran's nuclear program. U.S. officials had expected possible progress in negotiations, but talks reached a stalemate as the two sides remained divided over the terms and sequencing of a potential agreement. Qatar continues to mediate between Washington and Tehran, with mediators working on a compromise proposal aimed at narrowing the remaining differences. Your country has capabilities, highly efficient human and military capabilities, by the grace of God Almighty, capable of confronting and deterring threats. Attacks on Gulf Cooperation Council states underscore the indivisible nature of Gulf security and stability. We work alongside our brethren to safeguard Gulf security, pursue strategic cooperation and economic integration, and continue implementing the vision of the custodian of the two holy mosques to enhance joint action, thereby achieving the Council's goals and fulfilling the aspirations of its citizens. In brotherly Yemen, the Kingdom reaffirms its support with its support to the coalition to support legitimacy and to the Yemeni government to extend its authority over the entire country, restore stability, and confront the attacks by the terrorist Houthi militias that have chosen chaos, destruction, and threatening the Yemeni people in the region as their path. The Kingdom also reaffirms its firm and supportive stance on the unity of Sudan. The occupation of our brothers in Palestine in the Gaza Strip and its multiple violations of the Al-Aqsa Mosque, and we call on the international community and the Peace Council in particular to play their expected role in reaching a lasting political solution. A gas pipeline exploded Wednesday near the Tishrin power station in Syria's eastern Ghouta area in the Damascus countryside. It said the loud blast heard in eastern Ghouta was caused by the pipeline explosion near the power station. The Syrian electricity company said the explosion caused the three power plants to go out of service after gas supplies needed to operate the facilities were cut off. It said a fire caused by the explosion was still burning, and specialized teams were working to deal with the incident. The company warned that the shutdown of the three plants would reduce electricity generation and temporarily increase power rationing hours due to the shortage in available generating capacity. It said additional updates on the status of the plants and electricity supply would be announced as developments unfold.
3: استطاعت فرق الدفاع المدني السيطرة بالكامل على الحريق. الآن تقوم الفرق في عملية تبريد الحريق بهدف تأمين الموقع والتأكد من أو الضمان من عدم وجود أي مخاطر داخل الموقع.
1: Syria's oil, gas, and electricity production have been heavily affected by the civil war that ravaged the country between 2011 and 2024. Syria used to produce 30 million cubic meters of gas per day for electricity generation, compared to only 8.5 million now. The domestic gas needs are estimated at between 22 and 25 million cubic meters per day. The United States has completed its military withdrawal from Iraq, ending a presence that began with the 2003 invasion and continued in different forms for more than two decades. Iraqi security forces paraded in Baghdad and Najaf to mark the end of the U.S.-led coalition's military mission in the country. The final American troops withdrew under an agreement reached between Washington and Baghdad in 2024. The departure follows years of pressure for foreign troops to leave Iraq, with the country seeking to assume full responsibility for its security and reinforce its sovereignty. American forces first entered Iraq in 2003 to topple Saddam Hussein, triggering years of conflict and instability before U.S. troops initially withdrew at the end of 2011. The U.S. departure closes a major chapter in modern Iraqi history, leaving the country's own security forces responsible for confronting remaining threats and managing competing regional pressures.
4: I wanted to announce something that I'm also very proud of today. I'm pleased to announce that the last American forces are leaving Iraq. It's been a long time with very bad decision-making that got us involved in this quagmire. In the first place, it was a quagmire. Many, many years it lasted. But soon that part of history will be over. This is a great day for America, and importantly, we leave with Iraq, having a wonderful new Prime Minister, Ali al-Zaidi, a fantastic guy, friend of mine. This orderly departure of coalition forces and equipment from Erbil Air Base marks the end of a very expensive excursion into hell. And again, we took all of our equipment. I said, take a little longer, take everyone. We left all of the equipment, if you remember, in Afghanistan. Everything was left behind. We left. I said, I want every screw taken. If there's a screw lying on the ground, take it. If we have a canvas tent, take it. We took everything. I set a clear mission, gave our commanders the tools to finish it, and refused to let a temporary presence become a permanent one. A lot of people wanted us to be permanently there. I had a choice to stay or to leave, and felt without question that it was time for America to go home.
5: I think the generals heard the message. Those who responded positively, which is most of them, are leading newly focused and newly empowered and disciplined formations. Those generals who did not, who clung to the woke department or seemed to think civilian control of the military is simply a suggestion, well, they no longer work here. You see, the number crunchers say we've fired 10% of the generals and admirals across the force, and that number sounds about right. And I know, because I directed it, that we've also reduced the overall number of general officer slots by an additional 10%. So yes, 20% reduction across the board. Now, the media calls that a purge. I call it accountability and long overdue.
1: Ammar al-Sharafi, brother of Al Jazeera correspondent Mohamed al-Sharafi, was killed when a bus and a vehicle carrying civilians were targeted by an Israeli drone, UAV, in the west.

of Gaza City. Along with al-Sharafi's brother, four more Palestinians were killed in the strike, while a large number of people were wounded. Journalist Moamen al-Sharafi had previously lost 20 members of his family, including his mother and father, in Israeli attacks. The al-Sharafi family, accepting condolences in tears, buried Ammar al-Sharafi. Taysir Muhaisin, advisor to the government media office in Gaza, said that the targeting of civilians in the Gaza Strip has continued even after the ceasefire. Muhaisin said, "We are talking about massacres that never stop, about the explicit targeting of children, women, and civilians." Arguing that what has happened in Gaza has gone unanswered under international law, Muhaisin criticized the international community, saying, "The world is still standing by as a spectator in the face of what Israel is doing in Gaza." Noting that the attacks are not limited to direct gunfire and bombardment alone, Muhaisin said, "Gaza today is experiencing a humanitarian catastrophe in all its dimensions." Arguing that Israel is also targeting what remains of living conditions in Gaza, Muhaisin said, "Killing is not only carried out through missiles, aircraft, and bullets. What remains of life in Gaza is also being targeted through starvation and destruction." Funeral was held for over 100 Palestinians whose bodies were recovered from the rubble of a residential building hit in an Israeli strike in October 2023. Families gathered in the devastated Al-Taj area to identify and bid farewell to their relatives as rescue crews laid the shrouded remains in rows among the ruins. The civil defense said the recovery operation was carried out in coordination with an Egyptian committee. The Palestinian civil defense says more than 630 bodies and human remains have been recovered from beneath destroyed buildings across Gaza since November 2025. Palestinian authorities estimate more than 8,000 people remain buried in the wreckage. Families gathered in the devastated Al-Taj area to identify and bid farewell to their relatives as rescue crews laid the shrouded remains in rows among the ruins. The civil defense said the recovery operation was carried out in coordination with an Egyptian committee. Authorities said around 300 people were killed when the residential block was struck, while more bodies and missing people remain under the rubble. Israeli violations of the October 2025 ceasefire agreement have killed over 1,430 Palestinians and injured more than 5,000 others. Sick children from Gaza who completed their treatment in Jordan along with their companions have returned to the Nasser Medical Complex in Khan Yunis in the southern Gaza Strip as part of a medical evacuation program. The reunion of the children with their families after months apart made for emotional scenes. The children were evacuated to Jordan and received treatment under the Jordanian Medical Corridor Initiative, launched by Jordan to provide health care to 2,000 children from Gaza. The evacuations and returns are carried out by the Jordan Armed Forces Arab Army in cooperation with Jordan's Ministry of Health and the World Health Organization, WHO. Under the program, children and their accompanying family members are flown or transported by land to hospitals in Jordan, treated according to what Jordanian officials describe as the highest medical standards, and then returned to Gaza via the King Hussein Bridge once treatment is complete, making room for the next group of patients to be evacuated. In similar returns earlier this year, Jordanian authorities said 20 children and 48 family members returned to Gaza after completing treatment, with families expressing gratitude to King Abdullah II and the JAF for what they described as the quality of care their children received. Nasser Medical Complex, the second largest hospital in Gaza after Al-Shifa, serves as the main referral hospital for southern Gaza and a key arrival point for medical evacuation patients returning from abroad. Jordan also operates a field hospital at the site, established in November 2023.

0: In addition to a second field hospital in northern Gaza that has been operating since 2009.
1: Schools are back in session in Lebanon, but for many families, sending children back to class is no easy feat. A prolonged economic crisis and conflict with Israel have left many Lebanese families struggling to afford their children's education. With prices rising for almost everything in the country, even buying school supplies has become a stretch. Research shows that a year of school supplies costs about $500 per student in Lebanon, where the minimum monthly wage is just over $300. For most families, the gap between take-home income and what they need to cover basic living costs is considerable, and it is still widening.
2: The cost of living has surged. So imagine year on year, it increased by 17% inflation in Lebanon, whereas in the vast majority of countries like in the States, Europe, it's around 2.5%. So this is for numerous reasons. One of it, it's because we have a cash economy, we have high time preference, we don't have a place where to put the savings.
1: Lebanon has been mired in economic crisis since 2019, when the Lebanese pound, long pegged to the U.S. dollar, began to plummet, pushing most of the population into poverty almost overnight. Since then, reforms have been slow, leaving people with little choice but to scrape by as costs keep rising. The conflict escalating in March left damage to infrastructure, population displacement, and supply chain disruptions, halting the country's tentative economic recovery, said a World Bank report released in late August. Lebanon has long ranked among the most educated Arab states in the Middle East. But with disruptions in economy, sustaining that success is becoming increasingly difficult.
0: Pakistani airstrikes on Afghanistan hit three houses on Thursday, October 1st, killing nine people, the Afghan Taliban government said, while Islamabad said the strikes killed 22 terrorists after targeting their hideouts amid an escalation in fighting between the neighbors after 3 months of relative calm. Those killed in the strikes on Afghanistan's Kunar and Helmand provinces included women and children. Afghan Taliban spokesperson Zabihullah Mujahid said on social media platform X, adding that 11 people were also injured. "We condemn this act as an aggression and crime in violation of all accepted principles," he said. Pakistan's information ministry, however, said the strikes were based on credible intelligence and targeted terrorist hideouts at two locations. Targets were destroyed with precision, and initial reports suggest killing of 22 terrorists. The ministry said in a statement on X, adding that large quantities of weapons and ammunition stored at these hideouts was also destroyed. The strikes come amid repeated cross-border clashes between the two countries. Pakistan has carried out airstrikes inside Afghanistan repeatedly since tensions between the two neighbors spiraled dramatically earlier this year, driven by long-standing disputes over militant activity along their shared border. The United Nations mission in Afghanistan said last week that it had documented over 1,100 civilian deaths and injuries in Afghanistan from cross-border violence so far this year. Pakistan denies striking civilians and says it targets militants who carry out attacks inside Pakistan. Afghanistan denies harboring militants.

0: A Russian drone tore through a school in Ukraine's capital, authorities said on Thursday, the latest in a spate of worsening air attacks on Kyiv. Kyiv's mayor said children had been in the shelter at the moment of the strike, which sparked a fire. He reported no injuries. The state emergency service released images of rescue workers picking through debris and dousing the charred building, whose windows were shattered. The morning attack came amid intensifying around-the-clock strikes on Kyiv and other cities with jet-powered drones, which Ukraine's military has struggled to shoot down. Earlier on Thursday, one person was wounded in a Russian air attack on a business center in the Black Sea port city of Odessa. City administration chief said infrastructure had been damaged but gave no further details. Odessa and the surrounding region have been a frequent target of attacks aimed partly at choking Kyiv's export revenues. Russia, which says it strikes only military targets, reported that it had attacked a data center in Odessa and a cargo vessel in the nearby port of Chornomorsk.
1: Arizona, it's hot. We're in the desert and water is always top of mind. But what we're starting to see as we head into the midterms are more and more politicians actually taking a stance on water policy. A new survey from the Center for the Future of Arizona found that long-term water supplies is the top issue for Arizona voters this year.
2: Yeah, I mean, it's obviously a really big concern.
3: It is a political issue. Should it be a political issue? Probably not. It's a humanitarian issue.
1: And a lot of that could come from concerns about the Colorado River. Arizona will have to take cuts from that supply, which feeds a lot of the Southwest. And it's an issue for the region, really. What this does not mean, according to the politicians and experts that we spoke to, is that we're going to wake up tomorrow and not have any water. But what we could start to see are possibly restrictions on water use, like we see in neighboring states, or water is just going to get a whole lot more expensive as communities try to figure out alternative supplies or really invest in new technology, like the advanced water purification plant that's currently under construction in Phoenix. And people who are running for office are really starting to take note of the water issue and possible water solutions. We've seen water policy come up at the local level. We've seen it come up in congressional races. And we've even seen it come up as a flashpoint for the race for governor here in Arizona.
4: I think politicians need to share what their solutions are. And they need to share more information with Arizonans about what's going on. Now, it is very tricky because water is so technical and can vary from region to region. It's not like there's one answer to this, but I think every politician should be communicating with their communities about what they are doing, how they see the issue and what they're doing.
1: Voters we spoke to do have concerns about water, but they're also thinking about bigger picture issues that could be linked back to water, like affordability and sustainability. Some of the questions we were hearing were, will this data center impact my water supply? What will my home price be like? Can I afford a home? Can I raise my family here? Being uncertain about the future of water in Arizona. Those are some of the questions that politicians will likely have to answer, not just in this upcoming midterm election, but in future elections in Arizona as the state works to solve its water issues.
5: In Cuba, turning on the tap is no longer a given. Some Havana residents say they've gone without a drop of running water for days or weeks, forcing many to buy water from street vendors or find it in broken pipes. A grueling daily ritual of bargaining for a resource most of the world takes for granted. Juamilka Chavaria said her building had gone as long as 2 months without running water before it briefly returned last week.
6: Here, because of the water situation, since it doesn't come in and they don't provide it, people are going out to the street to get water in some places where water does come in, and they can provide water to people. Some people boil it, but others don't. And that's why there have been so many problems with hepatitis and other diseases, because people don't know where the water comes from.
5: Health authorities, too, are warning Cubans of the spread of viruses.

including a strain of viral hepatitis. Diarrhea is also becoming more common. It comes as power outages, exacerbated by a U.S. oil blockade, are crippling the already crumbling infrastructure that supplies water to Havana's nearly 2 million people. At least once a week, Jewel Milka's husband pushes a homemade cart with two large barrels toward a pipe that juts from the wall of a local school. At times, water flows from the pipe into an alleyway where his barrels await. It's a solution of sorts. Even those who are treating the fallout aren't spared. One nurse told Reuters that life without reliable water has simply become the norm, so much so that the very clinic where she treats patients for waterborne viruses often has no running water of its own.

Dozens of people have been injured and hundreds arrested. Most of them teenagers, officials said, in a wave of French student protests against teacher shortages and dilapidated buildings that on Wednesday spread to more schools across the country. The movement in the lycées, attended by students aged 15 to 18 for their final 3 years of secondary education in France, has angered the government. Since last week, students have staged protests outside schools over grievances ranging from timetables, class sizes, and a shortage of teachers to overheated classrooms during this year's heat waves. The protests started in the Île-de-France region around Paris, but have now spread to other cities nationwide. On Wednesday, 625 people were detained during high school blockades, Interior Minister Laurent Nunez said, noting an expansion of the movement and condemning an escalation of violence outside certain schools. He added 83 police officers and gendarmes were wounded during the protests, which affected a total of 356 schools. The minister slammed the targeting of law enforcement officers, the throwing of projectiles, acts of violence, verbal abuse, attempted arson, and what amounts to urban violence. Education Minister Edouard Giffre said, since the start of the unrest last week, 119 students and staff members have been injured. The sites worst affected Wednesday included Paris, Bordeaux in the southwest and Lyon in the southeast, and the northern city of Lille, where police again used tear gas in clashes.

A historic mosque in India's Ujjain has been partially demolished, triggering protests by Muslims and renewing concerns over the treatment of Muslim places of worship in the country. The Shahi Mosque, a centuries-old place of worship, was partially demolished as authorities carried out a road widening project ahead of the 2028 Simhastha Kumbh Hindu pilgrimage. Muslim residents and community representatives strongly objected to the demolition, saying the historic mosque should have been protected rather than sacrificed for the project. The demolition quickly became a flashpoint, with Muslims gathering to protest outside the mosque. Indian police attacked the protesters and used tear gas and batons to disperse the crowd. For Muslims in Ujjain, the demolition of part of the Shahi Mosque raises a deeper question. Why should a historic Muslim place of worship be removed to facilitate a major religious pilgrimage? The dispute comes amid wider criticism of the BJP government's treatment of India's Muslim minority. Muslims have faced growing pressure over mosques, shrines, and other Islamic sites under BJP rule, while Hindu nationalist politics has gained greater influence. The Ujjain mosque demolition has therefore become more than a local dispute over road space. It has become another source of anger for Muslims who say their religious heritage is not receiving adequate protection. Muslim representatives argue that the age and historic importance of the Shahi Mosque should have been taken into account. The road project is intended to prepare Ujjain for the 2028 Simhastha Kumbh, a major Hindu pilgrimage expected to bring millions of visitors to the city. Muslim protesters say preparations for a Hindu religious

Muslim community. The Ujjain case is not the first controversy involving the demolition of a historic mosque in India. In recent years, several mosques and other Muslim religious structures across the country have been demolished or partially demolished by authorities, prompting disputes over religious heritage, property rights, and the treatment of Muslim places of worship.

0: Turkey and Germany are looking to deepen their economic and energy partnership through new projects spanning natural gas, renewable energy infrastructure, and critical minerals. The Turkish Energy and Natural Resources Minister said that the two countries have significant potential to develop a new generation of joint projects, highlighting green hydrogen and modern power grids among key areas for cooperation.
1: Energy security and resource diversification are essential for industrial competitiveness. We saw this clearly during the recent energy crisis in Europe, where surging energy prices led to sharp inflationary pressures and put strain on energy-intensive manufacturing. Ensuring that energy is delivered to industries and consumers safely, reliably, and affordable cost has now become the most critical priority for all governments.
0: Turkey also plans to unveil a more ambitious long-term renewable energy program, together with increased investment in power grids and new climate targets, when it hosts COP31 in Antalya. North Rhine-Westphalia's leadership highlighted the growing importance of the German-Turkish energy partnership, particularly as energy-intensive industries seek secure and competitive supplies.
2: I am certain North Rhine-Westphalia and Turkey share a common future, a future characterized by close and fruitful exchange.
0: The forum resulted in 8 memorandums of understanding, reflecting efforts to turn expanding political and economic dialogue into concrete investment and business partnerships. The agreements underline the potential for Turkey and Germany to deepen cooperation in energy security, resilient supply chains, infrastructure, and sustainable development.
3: It's pretty hard for us to budget for a dramatic increase in the cost of diesel. And we use diesel in everything. We use it in our tractors, we use it in our booster pumps, we use it in our trucks. I mean, diesel runs the country, really.
4: Every morning, Craig Underwood walks fields that have been in his family for generations. At 84, the founder of Underwood Farms oversees thousands of acres in California, growing everything from cilantro to tomatoes and watermelons. But this year, one cost has become impossible to ignore.
3: It grinds on you. You know, when I wake up in the morning, I'm thinking about it. When I go to bed at night, I'm thinking about it. I'm trying to put it out of my brain in order to sleep. But you do think about it a lot.
4: Diesel powers nearly every part of his operation, from irrigation pumps to tractors and trucks moving produce across the country. Now, Underwood says diesel costs at his farm are around 40% higher than they were a year ago.
3: When somebody looks at the cost of a head of lettuce, it isn't, first of all, the farmer's not getting the majority of that dollar. And the other thing is, a good chunk of that dollar is going for transportation, because we're shipping food all over the country in order to keep people fed year-round with fresh produce. And diesel is involved in all of it.
4: The national average price for diesel recently hit a record high of just over $6.50 a gallon, according to the AAA. For farmers like Underwood, the added costs ripple far beyond the fuel tank. And he lays much of the blame on President Donald Trump's move to start a war with Iran.
3: Certainly the war has stirred everything up. And, the price of all energy is up. The price of fertilizer is up as a result of the war.
4: Underwood says he's cut expenses where he can and changed some farming practices to save money. Still,

0: He says those savings have been swallowed up by fuel costs.
1: Certainly in my lifetime, I've never seen diesel move up like that. We bought a lot of diesel trucks thinking they're more efficient, they last longer, and oftentimes diesel was less expensive than gas. Well, now it's way more expensive than gas.
0: California is one of the world's largest agricultural producers, and Underwood says rising fuel costs are being felt across the industry. After decades of farming, he says adapting to change is part of the job, even when the challenges are beyond his control. But he says Trump and his supporters should have seen the problems coming.
1: The handwriting was on the wall forever. So I'm probably most upset with the people that put him in office.
2: Russia has extended restrictions on diesel and marine fuel exports as the country seeks to stabilize domestic supplies amid higher seasonal demand and disruptions at its energy infrastructure. The government prolonged its temporary ban on exports of diesel, marine fuel, and gas oil by direct producers through October 31st. The restriction had been due to expire at the end of September, but will remain in place for another month under the new government decree. Moscow said that the measure is designed to maintain stability in the domestic fuel market as demand for motor fuels increases during the agricultural harvest season. A broader Russian restriction on fuel exports remains in effect through the end of January 2027. The measures come as Russia faces pressure on domestic fuel supplies following Ukrainian drone strikes targeting oil refineries and other energy infrastructure. The attacks have disrupted refining operations and contributed to shortages in parts of the country, increasing pressure on authorities to prioritize the domestic market. Diesel and other refined fuels are important Russian energy exports, making restrictions on overseas shipments another potential source of pressure on international fuel markets. By keeping more domestically produced fuel inside the country, Moscow is seeking to ensure sufficient supplies for consumers, businesses, and the agricultural sector. The extension highlights continuing strains on Russia's refining and fuel distribution system as the impact of attacks on its energy infrastructure combines with elevated domestic demand. Major steel producing economies have agreed on coordinated measures to tackle rising global excess capacity, which is projected to reach its highest level in a decade by 2028. Members of the Global Forum on Steel Excess Capacity reached consensus on the Milwaukee framework during a ministerial meeting chaired by U.S. Trade Representative Jamison Greer. The framework sets out measures that participating economies intend to implement under their national laws while taking account of domestic circumstances and international commitments. Members agreed to work toward reducing market-distorting subsidies, strengthening monitoring of steel imports, and improving coordination to identify attempts to circumvent trade restrictions. The framework also supports the use of anti-dumping, countervailing duty and safeguard investigations, where appropriate alongside other trade measures, targeting steel linked to global excess capacity. Greater transparency over where steel is first melted and poured is also planned to help authorities identify suspicious trade patterns and prevent displaced imports from being redirected through other markets. Global steel excess capacity is projected to rise from 601 million tons in 2024 to 745 million tons by 2028, reaching its highest level in a decade. The projected excess would exceed the forum members' current combined steel production by 319 million tons, intensifying concerns over pressure on domestic producers and workers. The forum will review how members implement the Milwaukee framework and report on progress at its next ministerial meeting. South Korea.

0: Has pushed back against U.S. President Donald Trump's announcement that Seoul will invest in a major Alaska LNG project, saying that Washington went beyond what the two countries had agreed.
1: And we're with you 100%.
0: Trump unveiled plans for South Korea to invest up to $200 billion in U.S. projects under a broader $350 billion strategic investment package agreed as part of a trade deal.
1: Governor, today we're thrilled to announce one of the largest energy infrastructure investments in America. In history, thanks to the agreements my administration has secured with the Republic of Korea. They will invest up to $200 billion, that's the Korean government, $200 billion to build a 6-gigawatt power generation facility in Texas. That's a major plant. That's about as big as you'll see. 8 new large-scale nuclear power plants and, at long last, Alaska liquefied natural gas pipeline. That's a big one, and that's why we have a lot of people from Alaska, including a very great governor and your great senator, Dan Sullivan.
0: South Korea confirmed plans for $120 billion in 8 nuclear reactors and $22.3 billion for the Texas Power Project, but disputed Trump's presentation of the proposed Alaska LNG investment.
1: Well, thank you very much.
0: South Korea's industry ministry also stressed that no decision had been made on whether to invest in the project or how large any eventual investment would be. The disagreement highlights differences between Washington and Seoul over implementation of their investment package, even as the two allies move ahead with other major energy projects in the United States.
1: It's going to be built someday.

Turkish Super League side Konyaspor and the Palestine national team played out a 2-2 draw in a solidarity friendly in Konya, as thousands of supporters filled the stands with messages backing Gaza and the Palestinian people. The match was held at Konya Metropolitan Municipality Stadium under the motto, "Our home is your home," with green and white supporters turning the friendly into a show of solidarity with Palestine. Before kickoff, Konyaspor supporters unveiled a choreography reading, "You stay silent when children sleep, not when they die." Messages displayed around the stadium also highlighted the humanitarian situation in Gaza and expressed support for Palestinians while criticizing Israel's genocidal conduct. In the 10th minute and 14th second, the stadium lights were turned off in remembrance of the 1,014 members of the Palestinian sports community reported killed in Israeli attacks since October 7, 2023. Confetti and toys were also thrown onto the field as part of the tribute. The match was brought to an unusual conclusion at 89 minutes and 59 seconds, with an announcement saying it had been postponed until Palestine is free. Turkish President Recep Tayyip Erdogan hailed the match as a demonstration of the ties between Turkey and Palestine, thanking supporters in Konya for their solidarity. Scotty Wilbekin scored 20 points against his former club as Besiktas beat Maccabi Tel Aviv 109-93 to claim their first EuroLeague victory of the season. Wilbekin, who spent four seasons with Maccabi, made four of five attempts from three-point range as the Turkish side produced a dominant shooting display at the Alexander Nikolic Hall. Anthony Brown also scored 20 points for Besiktas, while Devin Dotson added 17 and Connor Morgan had 13. Besiktas took control during the first half, opening up a 16-point advantage before Maccabi cut the deficit to 52-46 at the interval. Wilbekin then helped Besiktas pull clear again in the third quarter as the visitors punished Maccabi from long range. Besiktas converted 17 of their 33-point attempts, compared with 5 from 18 for Maccabi, to put the game beyond reach. Bonzi Colson led Maccabi with 17 points and Jimmy Clark added 15. The victory gave Besiktas their first win of the EuroLeague campaign after an opening defeat by Valencia, while Maccabi suffered a second successive loss. Portugal captain Cristiano Ronaldo announced on Wednesday that he had left the team's training camp in Denmark after

0: After coach Jorge Jesus told reporters that the striker would be dropped for their next match. Ronaldo had been due to train with his teammates at the Parken Stadium in Copenhagen on Wednesday, but left abruptly after Jesus' press conference. The veteran coach had said that Ronaldo, who spent the entire match on the bench against Norway on Sunday, would not start Thursday's Nations League clash away to Denmark either. Ronaldo has now left Portugal's training camp and said he would tell the truth about the reasons that led to my departure. The FPF confirmed Ronaldo had left the camp but said preparations for the match against Denmark and Sunday's home game against Norway would continue as planned with the remaining 24 players. Jesus had insisted earlier that there was no rift between him and Ronaldo, although the 72-year-old did acknowledge that his captain had been disappointed to remain on the bench in the side's Nations League win over Norway. The Colorado Avalanche opened the season with an 8-4 victory over the Los Angeles Kings on Wednesday night. Nathan MacKinnon scored twice in a four-goal second period and capped his night with a rare five.
1: Nathan MacKinnon just off the bench.
0: Hours before the game, Colorado coach Jared Bednar was given a four-year contract extension. Bednar, who led Colorado to the 2022 Stanley Cup title, was in the final year of his current contract.
1: MacKinnon following behind, he now has...
0: The extension ended speculation on his future after being swept by Vegas in the Western Conference Finals last spring.
1: It's Nelson who has it in the corner.
0: Arturi Lehkonen had two goals, Brock Nelson had a goal and two assists, and Mackenzie Blackwood made 26 saves for Colorado, which scored four times on the power play and allowed two shorthanded goals.
1: MacKinnon asked for this one.
0: Trevor Moore, Joel Armia, and Brian Dumoulin scored for Los Angeles, and Darcy Kuemper stopped 21 shots. Nelson and Kelly scored in the first period to give the Avs a 2-1 lead, and Moore and Armia had goals in the second period for the Kings. Artemi Panarin scored on a delayed penalty midway through the third.
1: Nelson in front, Lehkonen, and he scores.

0: Turkish President Recep Tayyip Erdogan chaired the National Security Council as it reviewed the country's national security priorities and a series of regional and international conflicts. The council was briefed on operations against terrorist organizations while also reviewing efforts aimed at strengthening security across Turkey and the wider region. Syria featured prominently in the discussions, with the council highlighting progress toward strengthening the country's unity and territorial integrity, extending state authority nationwide, and advancing the integration process. Turning to the U.S.-Israel-Iran war, the council warned that continued hostilities are deepening regional vulnerabilities and creating a cycle of confrontation with increasingly serious global consequences.
1: It was stated that the war between the United States and Israel on one side and Iran on the other has evolved into a vicious cycle of continuing hostilities, exacerbating vulnerabilities across the region. The parties were called upon to return to negotiations and bring an end to the conflict, whose global consequences are becoming increasingly severe.
0: On Gaza and Lebanon, the council said that Israel continues its attacks without fulfilling its commitments toward establishing peace and called for concrete international action.
1: It was noted that the Israeli government has continued its attacks without fulfilling its commitments and obligations regarding the establishment of peace in Gaza and Lebanon. The international community was urged to take concrete steps against the Israeli government, which is also violating Syria's territorial integrity and sovereignty and obstructing efforts to establish stability in the region.
0: Tensions in Yemen were also discussed, with the council warning of growing security risks for neighboring countries and stressing that restoring calm was important for both regional and global stability.
1: It was emphasized that the recent escalation of tensions in Yemen has increased security risks across the region, particularly for neighboring countries, and that calm, which is also crucial for global stability, must be restored without delay.
0: The council also raised concerns over the Russia-Ukraine war, warning of uncontrolled escalation and calling for restraint and a ceasefire amid attacks affecting civilian infrastructure and navigation routes. The council reaffirmed Turkey's determination to combat terrorism while pursuing diplomacy, stability, and cooperation across neighboring countries and regional conflict zones.

0: Iran has rejected reports that its delegation to the United Nations General Assembly was ordered to leave New York, saying that its departure followed a pre-scheduled travel plan communicated to Washington weeks earlier. A U.S. official said that Secretary of State Marco Rubio ordered Foreign Minister Abbas Araghchi's delegation to leave after negotiations between Washington and Tehran stalled. The U.S. mission to the United Nations informed the Iranian mission that the delegation had to leave New York immediately.
1: Very well. Other countries do, but they don't.
0: Washington said that the General Assembly had concluded and that the Iranian delegation had overstayed its welcome, with the order coming as diplomatic efforts failed to produce a breakthrough. Iran's mission to the United Nations disputed that account, saying that the delegation departed New York according to a schedule that had been communicated to the U.S. State Department on September 17th. Tehran dismissed the U.S. account as baseless, saying that its diplomats had already been scheduled to leave New York and travel to Doha. The dispute comes as Washington and Tehran remain engaged in indirect diplomacy aimed at finding a way to end their conflict and resolve disagreements over the Strait of Hormuz and Iran's nuclear program. U.S. officials had expected possible progress in negotiations, but talks reached a stalemate as the two sides remained divided over the terms and sequencing of a potential agreement. Qatar continues to mediate between Washington and Tehran, with mediators working on a compromise proposal aimed at narrowing the remaining differences. Your country has capabilities, highly efficient human and military capabilities, by the grace of God Almighty, capable of confronting and deterring threats. Attacks on Gulf Cooperation Council states underscore the indivisible nature of Gulf security and stability. We work alongside our brethren to safeguard Gulf security, pursue strategic cooperation and economic integration, and continue implementing the vision of the custodian of the two holy mosques to enhance joint action, thereby achieving the Council's goals and fulfilling the aspirations of its citizens. In brotherly Yemen, the kingdom reaffirms its support with its support to the coalition to support legitimacy and to the Yemeni government to extend its authority over the entire country, restore stability, and confront the attacks by the terrorist Houthi militias that have chosen chaos, destruction, and threatening the Yemeni people in the region as their path. The kingdom also reaffirms its firm and supportive stance on the unity of Sudan. The occupation of our brothers in Palestine in the Gaza Strip and its multiple violations of the Al-Aqsa Mosque, and we call on the international community and the Peace Council in particular to play their expected role in reaching a lasting political solution. A gas pipeline exploded Wednesday near the Tishrin power station in Syria's eastern Ghouta area in the Damascus countryside. It said the loud blast heard in eastern Ghouta was caused by the pipeline explosion near the power station. The Syrian electricity company said the explosion caused the three power plants to go out of service after gas supplies needed to operate the facilities were cut off. It said a fire caused by the explosion was still burning, and specialized teams were working to deal with the incident. The company warned that the shutdown of the three plants would reduce electricity generation and temporarily increase power rationing hours due to the shortage in available generating capacity. It said additional updates on the status of the plants and electricity supply would be announced as developments unfold.
2: استطاعت فرق الدفاع المدني من السيطرة بالكامل على الحريق الآن تقوم الفرق في عملية تبريد الحريق بهدف تأمين الموقع والتأكد من أو الضمان من عدم وجود أي مخاطر داخل الموقع.
0: Syria's oil, gas, and electricity production have been heavily affected by the civil war that ravaged the country between 2011 and 2024. Syria used to produce 30 million cubic meters of gas per day for electricity generation, compared to only 8.5 million now. The domestic gas needs are estimated at between 22 and 25 million cubic meters per day.

0: The United States has completed its military withdrawal from Iraq, ending a presence that began with the 2003 invasion and continued in different forms for more than two decades. Iraqi security forces paraded in Baghdad and Najaf to mark the end of the U.S.-led coalition's military mission in the country. The final American troops withdrew under an agreement reached between Washington and Baghdad in 2024. The departure follows years of pressure for foreign troops to leave Iraq, with the country seeking to assume full responsibility for its security and reinforce its sovereignty. American forces first entered Iraq in 2003 to topple Saddam Hussein, triggering years of conflict and instability before U.S. troops initially withdrew at the end of 2011. The U.S. departure closes a major chapter in modern Iraqi history, leaving the country's own security forces responsible for confronting remaining threats and managing competing regional pressures.
1: I wanted to announce something that I'm also very proud of today. I'm pleased to announce that the last American forces are leaving Iraq. It's been a long time with very bad decision making that got us involved in this quagmire. In the first place, it was a quagmire. Many, many years it lasted. But soon that part of history will be over. This is a great day for America, and importantly, we leave with Iraq having a wonderful new prime minister, Ali al-Zaidi, a fantastic guy, friend of mine. This orderly departure of coalition forces and equipment from Erbil Air Base marks the end of a very expensive excursion into hell. And again, we took all of our equipment. I said, take a little longer, take everyone. We left all of the equipment, if you remember, in Afghanistan. Everything was left behind. We left. I said, I want every screw taken. If there's a screw lying on the ground, take it. If we have a canvas tent, take it. We took everything. I set a clear mission, gave our commanders the tools to finish it, and refused to let a temporary presence become a permanent one. A lot of people wanted us to be permanently there. I had a choice to stay or to leave, and felt without question that it was time for America to go home.
2: I think the generals heard the message. Those who responded positively, which is most of them, are leading newly focused and newly empowered and disciplined formations. Those generals who did not, who clung to the woke department or seemed to think civilian control of the military is simply a suggestion, well, they no longer work here. You see, the number crunchers say we've fired 10% of the generals and admirals across the force, and that number sounds about right. And I know, because I directed it, that we've also reduced the overall number of general officer slots by an additional 10%. So yes, 20% reduction across the board. Now, the media calls that a purge. I call it accountability and long overdue.
0: Ammar al-Sharafi, brother of Al Jazeera correspondent Moamen al-Sharafi, was killed when a bus and a vehicle carrying civilians were targeted by an Israeli drone, UAV, in the west of Gaza City. Along with al-Sharafi's brother, four more Palestinians were killed in the strike, while a large number of people were wounded. Journalist Moamen al-Sharafi had previously lost 20 members of his family, including his mother and father, in Israeli attacks. The al-Sharafi family, accepting condolences in tears, buried Ammar al-Sharafi. Taysir Muhaisin, advisor to the government media office in Gaza, said that the targeting of civilians in the Gaza Strip has continued even after the ceasefire. Muhaisin said, "We are talking about massacres that never

0: stop about the explicit targeting of children, women, and civilians, arguing that what has happened in Gaza has gone unanswered under international law. Muhaisin criticized the international community, saying the world is still standing by as a spectator in the face of what Israel is doing in Gaza. Noting that the attacks are not limited to direct gunfire and bombardment alone, Muhaisin said, Gaza today is experiencing a humanitarian catastrophe in all its dimensions. Arguing that Israel is also targeting what remains of living conditions in Gaza, Muhaisin said, killing is not only carried out through missiles, aircraft, and bullets. What remains of life in Gaza is also being targeted through starvation and destruction. Funeral was held for over 100 Palestinians whose bodies were recovered from the rubble of a residential building hit in an Israeli strike in October 2023. Families gathered in the devastated Al-Taj area to identify and bid farewell to their relatives as rescue crews laid the shrouded remains in rows among the ruins. The civil defense said the recovery operation was carried out in coordination with an Egyptian committee. The Palestinian civil defense says more than 630 bodies and human remains have been recovered from beneath destroyed buildings across Gaza since November 2025. Palestinian authorities estimate more than 8,000 people remain buried in the wreckage. Families gathered in the devastated Al-Taj area to identify and bid farewell to their relatives as rescue crews laid the shrouded remains in rows among the ruins. The civil defense said the recovery operation was carried out in coordination with an Egyptian committee. Authorities said around 300 people were killed when the residential block was struck, while more bodies and missing people remain under the rubble. Israeli violations of the October 2025 ceasefire agreement have killed over 1,430 Palestinians and injured more than 5,000 others. Sick children from Gaza who completed their treatment in Jordan along with their companions have returned to the Nasser Medical Complex in Khan Yunis in the southern Gaza Strip as part of a medical evacuation program. The reunion of the children with their families after months apart made for emotional scenes. The children were evacuated to Jordan and received treatment under the Jordanian Medical Corridor Initiative, launched by Jordan to provide health care to 2,000 children from Gaza. The evacuations and returns are carried out by the Jordan Armed Forces Arab Army in cooperation with Jordan's Ministry of Health and the World Health Organization, WHO. Under the program, children and their accompanying family members are flown or transported by land to hospitals in Jordan, treated according to what Jordanian officials describe as the highest medical standards, and then returned to Gaza via the King Hussein Bridge once treatment is complete, making room for the next group of patients to be evacuated. In similar returns earlier this year, Jordanian authorities said 20 children and 48 family members returned to Gaza after completing treatment, with families expressing gratitude to King Abdullah II and the JAF for what they described as the quality of care their children received. Nasser Medical Complex, the second largest hospital in Gaza after Al-Shifa, serves as the main referral hospital for southern Gaza and a key arrival point for medical evacuation patients returning from abroad. Jordan also operates a field hospital at the site, established in November 2023, in addition to a second field hospital in northern Gaza that has been operating since 2009.
1: Schools are back in session in Lebanon, but for many families, sending children back to class is no easy feat. A prolonged economic crisis and conflict with Israel have left many Lebanese families struggling to afford their children's education. With prices rising for almost everything in the country, even buying school supplies has become a stretch.

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1: Research shows that a year of school supplies costs about $500 per student in Lebanon, where the minimum monthly wage is just over $300. For most families, the gap between take-home income and what they need to cover basic living costs is considerable, and it is still widening.
2: The cost of living has surged. So imagine year on year, it increased by 17% inflation in Lebanon, whereas in the vast majority of countries like in the States, Europe, it's around 3.5%. So this is for numerous reasons. One of it, it's because we have a cash economy, we have high time preference, we don't have a place where to put the savings.
1: Lebanon has been mired in economic crisis since 2019, when the Lebanese pound, long pegged to the U.S. dollar, began to plummet, pushing most of the population into poverty almost overnight. Since then, reforms have been slow, leaving people with little choice but to scrape by as costs keep rising. The conflict escalating in March left damage to infrastructure, population displacement, and supply chain disruptions, halting the country's tentative economic recovery, said a World Bank report released in late August. Lebanon has long ranked among the most educated Arab states in the Middle East. But with disruptions in economy, sustaining that success is becoming increasingly difficult.
3: Pakistani airstrikes on Afghanistan hit three houses on Thursday, October 1st, killing nine people, the Afghan Taliban government said, while Islamabad said the strikes killed 22 terrorists after targeting their hideouts amid an escalation in fighting between the neighbors after 3 months of relative calm. Those killed in the strikes on Afghanistan's Kunar and Helmand provinces included women and children. Afghan Taliban spokesperson Zabihullah Mujahid said on social media platform X, adding that 11 people were also injured. We condemn this act as an aggression and crime in violation of all accepted principles, he said. Pakistan's information ministry, however, said the strikes were based on credible intelligence and targeted terrorist hideouts at two locations. Targets were destroyed with precision, and initial reports suggest killing of 22 terrorists. The ministry said in a statement on X, adding that large quantities of weapons and ammunition stored at these hideouts was also destroyed. The strikes come amid repeated cross-border clashes between the two countries. Pakistan has carried out airstrikes inside Afghanistan repeatedly since tensions between the two neighbors spiraled dramatically earlier this year, driven by long-standing disputes over militant activity along their shared border. The United Nations mission in Afghanistan said last week that it had documented over 1,100 civilian deaths and injuries in Afghanistan from cross-border violence so far this year. Pakistan denies striking civilians and says it targets militants who carry out attacks inside Pakistan. Afghanistan denies harboring militants.

A Russian drone tore through a school in Ukraine's capital, authorities said on Thursday, the latest in a spate of worsening air attacks on Kyiv. Kyiv's mayor said children had been in the shelter at the moment of the strike, which sparked a fire. He reported no injuries. The state emergency service released images of rescue workers picking through debris and dousing the charred building.

0: whose windows were shattered. The morning attack came amid intensifying around-the-clock strikes on Kyiv and other cities with jet-powered drones, which Ukraine's military has struggled to shoot down. Earlier on Thursday, one person was wounded in a Russian air attack on a business center in the Black Sea port city of Odessa. City administration chief said infrastructure had been damaged but gave no further details. Odessa and the surrounding region have been a frequent target of attacks aimed partly at choking Kyiv's export revenues. Russia, which says it strikes only military targets, reported that it had attacked a data center in Odessa and a cargo vessel in the nearby port of Chornomorsk.
1: Arizona, it's hot. We're in the desert and water is always top of mind. But what we're starting to see as we head into the midterms are more and more politicians actually taking a stance on water policy. A new survey from the Center for the Future of Arizona found that long-term water supplies is the top issue for Arizona voters this year.
2: Yeah, I mean, it's obviously a really big concern.
3: It is a political issue. Should it be a political issue? Probably not. It's a humanitarian issue.
1: And a lot of that could come from concerns about the Colorado River. Arizona will have to take cuts from that supply, which feeds a lot of the Southwest. And it's an issue for the region, really. What this does not mean, according to the politicians and experts that we spoke to, is that we're going to wake up tomorrow and not have any water. But what we could start to see are possibly restrictions on water use, like we see in neighboring states, or water is just going to get a whole lot more expensive as communities try to figure out alternative supplies or really invest in new technology, like the advanced water purification plant that's currently under construction in Phoenix. And people who are running for office are really starting to take note of the water issue and possible water solutions. We've seen water policy come up at the local level. We've seen it come up in congressional races. And we've even seen it come up as a flashpoint for the race for governor here in Arizona.
4: I think politicians need to share what their solutions are. And they need to share more information with Arizonans about what's going on. Now, it is very tricky because water is so technical and can vary from region to region. It's not like there's one answer to this, but I think every politician should be communicating with their communities about what they are doing, how they see the issue and what they're doing.
1: Voters we spoke to do have concerns about water, but they're also thinking about bigger picture issues that could be linked back to water, like affordability and sustainability. Some of the questions we were hearing were, will this data center impact my water supply? What will my home price be like? Can I afford a home? Can I raise my family here? Being uncertain about the future of water in Arizona. Those are some of the questions that politicians will likely have to answer, not just in this upcoming midterm election, but in future elections in Arizona as the state works to solve its water issues.
5: In Cuba, turning on the tap is no longer a given. Some Havana residents say they've gone without a drop of running water for days or weeks, forcing many to buy water from street vendors or find it in broken pipes. A grueling daily ritual of bargaining for a resource most of the world takes for granted. Juamilka Chavaria said her building had gone as long as 2 months without running water before it briefly returned last week.
6: Here, because of the water situation, since it doesn't come in and they don't provide it, people are going out to the street to get water in some places where water does come in, and they can provide water to people. Some people boil it, but others don't. And that's why there have been so many problems with hepatitis and other diseases, because people don't know where the water comes from.
5: Health authorities, too, are warning Cubans of the spread of viruses, including a strain of viral hepatitis. Diarrhea is also becoming more common. It comes as power outages, exacerbated by a U.S. oil blockade, are crippling the already crumbling infrastructure that supplies water to Havana's nearly 2 million people. At least once a week, Juamilka's husband pushes a homemade cart with two large barrels toward a pipe that juts from the wall of a local school. At times, water flows from the pipe into an alleyway where his barrels await. It's a solution of sorts. Even those who are treating the fallout aren't spared. One nurse told Reuters that life without reliable water has simply

Dozens of people have been injured and hundreds arrested. Most of them teenagers, officials said, in a wave of French student protests against teacher shortages and dilapidated buildings that on Wednesday spread to more schools across the country. The movement in the lycées, attended by students aged 15 to 18 for their final 3 years of secondary education in France, has angered the government. Since last week, students have staged protests outside schools over grievances ranging from timetables, class sizes, and a shortage of teachers to overheated classrooms during this year's heat waves. The protests started in the Île-de-France region around Paris, but have now spread to other cities nationwide. On Wednesday, 625 people were detained during high school blockades, Interior Minister Laurent Nunez said, noting an expansion of the movement and condemning an escalation of violence outside certain schools. He added 83 police officers and gendarmes were wounded during the protests, which affected a total of 356 schools. The minister slammed the targeting of law enforcement officers, the throwing of projectiles, acts of violence, verbal abuse, attempted arson, and what amounts to urban violence. Education Minister Edouard Giffre said, since the start of the unrest last week, 119 students and staff members have been injured. The sites worst affected Wednesday included Paris, Bordeaux in the southwest, and Lyon in the southeast, and the northern city of Lille, where police again used tear gas in clashes.

A historic mosque in India's Ujjain has been partially demolished, triggering protests by Muslims and renewing concerns over the treatment of Muslim places of worship in the country. The Shahi Mosque, a centuries-old place of worship, was partially demolished as authorities carried out a road widening project ahead of the 2028 Simhastha Kumbh Hindu pilgrimage. Muslim residents and community representatives strongly objected to the demolition, saying the historic mosque should have been protected rather than sacrificed for the project. The demolition quickly became a flashpoint, with Muslims gathering to protest outside the mosque. Indian police attacked the protesters and used tear gas and batons to disperse the crowd. For Muslims in Ujjain, the demolition of part of the Shahi Mosque raises a deeper question. Why should a historic Muslim place of worship be removed to facilitate a major religious pilgrimage? The dispute comes amid wider criticism of the BJP government's treatment of India's Muslim minority. Muslims have faced growing pressure over mosques, shrines, and other Islamic sites under BJP rule, while Hindu nationalist politics has gained greater influence. The Ujjain mosque demolition has therefore become more than a local dispute over road space. It has become another source of anger for Muslims who say their religious heritage is not receiving adequate protection. Muslim representatives argue that the age and historic importance of the Shahi Mosque should have been taken into account. The road project is intended to prepare Ujjain for the 2028 Simhastha Kumbh, a major Hindu pilgrimage expected to bring millions of visitors to the city. Muslim protesters say preparations for a Hindu religious event should not come at the expense of a historic Muslim place of worship. The clashes have deepened tensions in Ujjain, with authorities deploying security forces and taking action against protesters. For India's Muslim minority, the partial demolition of the Shahi Mosque has become another symbol of concerns over the protection of their religious heritage and rights. Muslims in India have faced growing concerns over Islamophobia and religious discrimination under the Modi-led BJP government, with critics arguing that a number of government policies and actions have placed increasing pressure on the country.

0: Turkey and Germany are looking to deepen their economic and energy partnership through new projects spanning natural gas, renewable energy infrastructure, and critical minerals. The Turkish Energy and Natural Resources Minister said that the two countries have significant potential to develop a new generation of joint projects, highlighting green hydrogen and modern power grids among key areas for cooperation.
1: Energy security and resource diversification are essential for industrial competitiveness. We saw this clearly during the recent energy crisis in Europe, where surging energy prices led to sharp inflationary pressures and put strain on energy-intensive manufacturing. Ensuring that energy is delivered to industries and consumers safely, reliably, and affordable cost has now become the most critical priority for all governments.
0: Turkey also plans to unveil a more ambitious long-term renewable energy program, together with increased investment in power grids and new climate targets, when it hosts COP31 in Antalya. North Rhine-Westphalia's leadership highlighted the growing importance of the German-Turkish energy partnership, particularly as energy-intensive industries seek secure and competitive supplies.
2: I am certain North Rhine-Westphalia and Turkey share a common future, a future characterized by close and fruitful exchange.
0: The forum resulted in 8 memorandums of understanding, reflecting efforts to turn expanding political and economic dialogue into concrete investment and business partnerships. The agreements underline the potential for Turkey and Germany to deepen cooperation in energy security, resilient supply chains, infrastructure, and sustainable development.
3: It's pretty hard for us to budget for a dramatic increase in the cost of diesel. And we use diesel in everything. We use it in our tractors, we use it in our booster pumps, we use it in our trucks. I mean, diesel runs the country, really.
4: Every morning, Craig Underwood walks fields that have been in his family for generations. At 84, the founder of Underwood Farms oversees thousands of acres in California, growing everything from cilantro to tomatoes and watermelons. But this year, one cost has become impossible to ignore.
3: It grinds on you. You know, when I wake up in the morning, I'm thinking about it. When I go to bed at night, I'm thinking about it. I'm trying to put it out of my brain in order to sleep. But you do think about it a lot.
4: Diesel powers nearly every part of his operation, from irrigation pumps to tractors and trucks moving produce across the country. Now, Underwood says diesel costs at his farm are around 40% higher than they were a year ago.
3: When somebody looks at the cost of a head of lettuce, it isn't, first of all, the farmer's not getting the majority of that dollar. And the other thing is, a good chunk of that dollar is going for transportation, because we're shipping food all over the country in order to keep people fed year-round with fresh produce. And diesel's involved in all of it.
4: The national average price for diesel recently hit a record high of just over $6.50 a gallon, according to the AAA. For farmers like Underwood, the added costs ripple far beyond the fuel tank. And he lays much of the blame on President Donald Trump's move to start a war with Iran.
3: Certainly the war has stirred everything up. The price of all energy is up. The price of fertilizer is up as a result of the war.
4: Underwood says he's cut expenses where he can and changed some farming practices to save money. Still, he says those savings have been swallowed up by fuel costs.
3: Certainly in my lifetime, I've never seen diesel move up like that. We bought a lot of diesel trucks thinking they're more efficient, they last longer, and oftentimes, diesel was less expensive than gas. Well, now it's way more expensive than gas.
4: California is one of the world's largest agricultural producers, and Underwood says rising fuel costs are being felt across the industry. After decades of farming, he says adapting to change is part of the job, even when the challenges are beyond his control.

0: But he says Trump and his supporters should have seen the problems coming.
1: The handwriting was on the wall forever. So I'm probably most upset with the people that put him in office.
2: Russia has extended restrictions on diesel and marine fuel exports as the country seeks to stabilize domestic supplies amid higher seasonal demand and disruptions at its energy infrastructure. The government prolonged its temporary ban on exports of diesel, marine fuel, and gas oil by direct producers through October 31st. The restriction had been due to expire at the end of September, but will remain in place for another month under the new government decree. Moscow said that the measure is designed to maintain stability in the domestic fuel market as demand for motor fuels increases during the agricultural harvest season. A broader Russian restriction on fuel exports remains in effect through the end of January 2027. The measures come as Russia faces pressure on domestic fuel supplies following Ukrainian drone strikes targeting oil refineries and other energy infrastructure. The attacks have disrupted refining operations and contributed to shortages in parts of the country, increasing pressure on authorities to prioritize the domestic market. Diesel and other refined fuels are important Russian energy exports, making restrictions on overseas shipments another potential source of pressure on international fuel markets. By keeping more domestically produced fuel inside the country, Moscow is seeking to ensure sufficient supplies for consumers, businesses, and the agricultural sector. The extension highlights continuing strains on Russia's refining and fuel distribution system as the impact of attacks on its energy infrastructure combines with elevated domestic demand. Major steel-producing economies have agreed on coordinated measures to tackle rising global excess capacity, which is projected to reach its highest level in a decade by 2028. Members of the Global Forum on Steel Excess Capacity reached consensus on the Milwaukee framework during a ministerial meeting chaired by U.S. Trade Representative Jamison Greer. The framework sets out measures that participating economies intend to implement under their national laws while taking account of domestic circumstances and international commitments. Members agreed to work toward reducing market-distorting subsidies, strengthening monitoring of steel imports, and improving coordination to identify attempts to circumvent trade restrictions. The framework also supports the use of anti-dumping, countervailing duty and safeguard investigations, where appropriate alongside other trade measures, targeting steel linked to global excess capacity. Greater transparency over where steel is first melted and poured is also planned to help authorities identify suspicious trade patterns and prevent displaced imports from being redirected through other markets. Global steel excess capacity is projected to rise from 601 million tons in 2024 to 745 million tons by 2028, reaching its highest level in a decade. The projected excess would exceed the forum members' current combined steel production by 319 million tons, intensifying concerns over pressure on domestic producers and workers. The forum will review how members implement the Milwaukee framework and report on progress at its next ministerial meeting. South Korea has pushed back against U.S. President Donald Trump's announcement that Seoul will invest in a major Alaska LNG project, saying that Washington went beyond what the two countries had agreed.
3: And we're with you 100%.
2: Trump unveiled plans for South Korea to invest up to $200 billion in U.S. projects under a broader $350 billion strategic investment package agreed as part of a trade deal.
3: Governor, today we're thrilled to announce one of the largest energy infrastructure investments in American history, thanks to the agreements my administration has secured with the Republic of Korea. They will invest up to $200 billion, that's the Korean government, $200 billion to build a 6-gigawatt power generation facility in Texas. That's a major plant. That's about as big as you'll see. 8 new large-scale nuclear power plants and, at long last, Alaska liquefied natural gas pipeline. That's a big one, and that's why we have a lot of people from Alaska, including a very great governor and your great senator, Dan Sullivan.
2: South Korea confirmed plans for $120 billion in 8 nuclear reactors and $22.3 billion for the Texas Power Project, but disputed Trump's presentation of the proposed Alaska LNG investment.
3: Well, thank you very much.
2: South Korea's industry ministry also stressed that no decision had been made on whether to invest in the project or how large any eventual investment would be. The disagreement highlights differences between Washington and Seoul over implementation of their investment package, even as the two allies move ahead with other major energy projects in the United States.
3: It's going to be built someday.

British Super League side Konyaspor and the Palestine national team played out a 2-2 draw in a solidarity friendly in Konya, as thousands of supporters filled the stands with messages backing Gaza and the Palestinian people. The match was held at Konya Metropolitan Municipality Stadium under the motto, "Our home is your home," with green and white supporters turning the friendly into a show of solidarity with Palestine. Before kickoff, Konyaspor supporters unveiled a choreography reading, "You stay silent when children sleep, not when they die." Messages displayed around the stadium also highlighted the humanitarian situation in Gaza and expressed support for Palestinians while criticizing Israel's genocidal conduct. In the 10th minute and 14th second, the stadium lights were turned off in remembrance of the 1,014 members of the Palestinian sports community reported killed in Israeli attacks since October 7, 2023. Confetti and toys were also thrown onto the field as part of the tribute. The match was brought to an unusual conclusion at 89 minutes and 59 seconds, with an announcement saying it had been postponed until Palestine is free. Turkish President Recep Tayyip Erdogan hailed the match as a demonstration of the ties between Turkey and Palestine, thanking supporters in Konya for their solidarity. Scotty Wilbekin scored 20 points against his former club as Besiktas beat Maccabi Tel Aviv 109-93 to claim their first EuroLeague victory of the season. Wilbekin, who spent four seasons with Maccabi, made four of five attempts from three-point range as the Turkish side produced a dominant shooting display at the Aleksandar Nikolic Hall. Anthony Brown also scored 20 points for Besiktas, while Devin Dotson added 17 and Connor Morgan had 13. Besiktas took control during the first half, opening up a 16-point advantage before Maccabi cut the deficit to 52-46 at the interval. Wilbekin then helped Besiktas pull clear again in the third quarter as the visitors punished Maccabi from long range. Besiktas converted 17 of their 33-point attempts, compared with 5 from 18 for Maccabi, to put the game beyond reach. Bonzi Colson led Maccabi with 17 points and Jimmy Clark added 15. The victory gave Besiktas their first win of the EuroLeague campaign after an opening defeat by Valencia, while Maccabi suffered a second successive loss. Portugal captain Cristiano Ronaldo announced on Wednesday that he had left the team's training camp in Denmark after coach Jorge Jesus told reporters that the striker would be dropped for their next match. Ronaldo had been due to train with his teammates at the Parken Stadium in Copenhagen on Wednesday, but left abruptly after Jesus's press conference. The veteran coach had said that Ronaldo, who spent the entire match on the bench against Norway on Sunday, would not start Thursday's Nations League clash away to Denmark either. Ronaldo has now left Portugal's training camp and said he would tell the truth about the reasons that led to my departure. The FPF confirmed Ronaldo had left the camp but said preparations for the match against Denmark and

0: Sunday's home game against Norway would continue as planned with the remaining 24 players. Jesus had insisted earlier that there was no rift between him and Ronaldo, although the 72-year-old did acknowledge that his captain had been disappointed to remain on the bench in the side's Nations League win over Norway. The Colorado Avalanche opened the season with an 8-4 victory over the Los Angeles Kings on Wednesday night. Nathan MacKinnon scored twice in a 4-goal second period and capped his night with a rare fight.
1: Nathan MacKinnon just off the bench.
0: Hours before the game, Colorado coach Jared Bednar was given a 4-year contract extension. Bednar, who led Colorado to the 2022 Stanley Cup title, was in the final year of his current contract.
1: MacKinnon following behind, he now has...
0: The extension ended speculation on his future after being swept by Vegas in the Western Conference Finals last spring.
1: It's Nelson who has it in the corner.
0: Arturi Lehkonen had 2 goals, Brock Nelson had a goal and 2 assists, and Mackenzie Blackwood made 26 saves for Colorado, which scored 4 times on the power play and allowed 2 shorthanded goals.
1: MacKinnon asked for this one.
0: Trevor Moore, Joel Armia, and Brian Dumoulin scored for Los Angeles, and Darcy Kuemper stopped 21 shots. Nelson and Kelly scored in the first period to give the Avs a 2-1 lead, and Moore and Armia had goals in the second period for the Kings. Artemi Panarin scored on a delayed penalty midway through the third.
1: Nelson in front, Lehkonen, and he scores.

I'm Sue Doza with your global weather update. Let's start. We begin in Europe, where light clouds continue to sweep quickly across the region. Bucharest will be partly cloudy, reaching 21 degrees. Athens is cloudy at 20. Farther west, temperatures continue to drop. Moscow will be cloudy at 11 degrees, and London has similar weather at 21. Across the Balkans, summer has firmly set in. Zagreb is partly cloudy at 23 degrees, while Sarajevo has similar weather at 21. It's getting warmer for the Middle East, though. Beirut is partly cloudy at 26 degrees, and Gaza has similar weather at 28. In South Asia, Baku is at 24 degrees, and New Delhi is partly cloudy at 35. Farther east, Shanghai is cloudy at 23, while Jakarta has similar weather at 33. Across Africa, Tripoli is sunny at 26 degrees, Cape Town is cloudy at 18. Mexico City will be rainy at 24 degrees, New York is cloudy for today. In South America, Rio de Janeiro is rainy at 29 degrees, while Santiago has similar weather at 19. Across Oceania, Sydney will be rainy, and Melbourne has similar weather at 16 degrees. That's the latest global weather update. Stay tuned for more news and forecasts here on ANews.

Watch Nine News. I'm Elisa Çoğlu, and we're broadcasting live from Istanbul. Let's start Balaton with the headlines. Turkey has reaffirmed its commitment to national security and regional stability, with the National Security Council reviewing key security challenges and ongoing conflicts across the region. U.S.-Iran diplomatic efforts remain at a stalemate as Washington and Tehran struggle to bridge differences over the terms of order of steps and potential agreement, despite continued Qatari mediation. Israeli strikes continue to kill Palestinian civilians across Gaza, deepening the devastation in the enclave, as Palestinian officials say the attacks, starvation and destruction are compounding an already catastrophic humanitarian crisis.

0: of continuing hostilities, exacerbating vulnerabilities across the region. The parties were called upon to return to negotiations and bring an end to the conflict, whose global consequences are becoming increasingly severe.
1: On Gaza and Lebanon, the Council said that Israel continues its attacks without fulfilling its commitments toward establishing peace and called for concrete international action.
0: It was noted that the Israeli government has continued its attacks without fulfilling its commitments and obligations regarding the establishment of peace in Gaza and Lebanon. The international community was urged to take concrete steps against the Israeli government, which is also violating Syria's territorial integrity and sovereignty and obstructing efforts to establish stability in the region.
1: Tensions in Yemen were also discussed, with the Council warning of growing security risks for neighboring countries and stressing that restoring calm was important for both regional and global stability.
0: It was emphasized that the recent escalation of tensions in Yemen has increased security risks across the region, particularly for neighboring countries, and that calm, which is also crucial for global stability, must be restored without delay.
1: The Council also raised concerns over the Russia-Ukraine war, warning of uncontrolled escalation and calling for restraint and a ceasefire amid attacks affecting civilian infrastructure and navigation routes. The Council reaffirmed Turkey's determination to combat terrorism while pursuing diplomacy, stability, and cooperation across neighboring countries and regional conflict zones.
2: Iran has rejected U.S. claims that its delegation was ordered to leave New York after negotiations stalled, insisting its departure followed a pre-scheduled travel plan communicated to Washington next week.
1: Iran has rejected reports that its delegation to the United Nations General Assembly was ordered to leave New York, saying that its departure followed a pre-scheduled travel plan communicated to Washington weeks earlier. A U.S. official said that Secretary of State Marco Rubio ordered Foreign Minister Abbas Araghchi's delegation to leave after negotiations between Washington and Tehran stalled. The U.S. mission to the United Nations informed the Iranian mission that the delegation had to leave New York immediately.
3: Very well. Other countries do, but they don't.
1: Washington said that the General Assembly had concluded and that the Iranian delegation had overstayed its welcome, with the order coming as diplomatic efforts failed to produce a breakthrough. Iran's mission to the United Nations disputed that account, saying that the delegation departed New York according to a schedule that had been communicated to the U.S. State Department on September 17th. Tehran dismissed the U.S. account as baseless, saying that its diplomats had already been scheduled to leave New York and travel to Doha. The dispute comes as Washington and Tehran remain engaged in indirect diplomacy aimed at finding a way to end their conflict and resolve disagreements over the Strait of Hormuz and Iran's nuclear program. U.S. officials had expected possible progress in negotiations, but talks reached a stalemate as the two sides remained divided over the terms and sequencing of a potential agreement. Qatar continues to mediate between Washington and Tehran, with mediators working on a compromise proposal aimed at narrowing the remaining differences.
2: Saudi Crown Prince Mohammed bin Salman said that the kingdom has the military capabilities to confront and deter threats. Saudi Arabia faces renewed attacks by Iran-backed Houthi rebels amid an escalation of the Yemen civil war.
1: Your country has capabilities, highly efficient human and military capabilities, by the grace of God Almighty, capable of confronting and deterring threats. Attacks on Gulf Cooperation Council states underscore the indivisible nature of Gulf security and stability. We work alongside our brethren to safeguard Gulf security, pursue strategic cooperation and economic integration, and continue implementing the vision of the custodian of the two holy mosques mosques to enhance joint action, thereby achieving the Council's goals and fulfilling the aspirations of its citizens. In brotherly Yemen, the kingdom reaffirms its support with its support to the coalition to support legitimacy and to the Yemeni government to extend its authority over the entire country, restore stability, and confront the attacks by the terrorist Houthi militias that have chosen chaos, destruction, and threatening the Yemeni people in the region as their path. The kingdom also reaffirms its firm and supportive stance on the unity of Sudan. The occupation of our brothers in Palestine in the Gaza Strip and its multiple violations of the Al-Aqsa Mosque, and we call on the international community and the Peace Council in particular to play their expected role in reaching a lasting political solution.
2: A blast at a gas pipeline near the Syrian capital Damascus late Wednesday sparked a massive fire and put three power stations out of service. It came 2 days after an explosion caused by sabotage at a gas pipeline in the country's east.
1: A gas pipeline exploded Wednesday near the Tishrin power station in Syria's eastern Ghouta area in the Damascus countryside. It said the loud blast heard in eastern Ghouta was caused by the pipeline explosion near the power station. The Syrian electricity company said the explosion caused the three power plants to go out of service after gas supplies needed to operate the facilities were cut off. It said a fire caused by the explosion was still burning, and specialized teams were working to deal with the incident. The company warned that the shutdown of the three plants would reduce electricity generation and temporarily increase power rationing hours due to the shortage in available generating capacity. It said additional updates on the status of the plants and electricity supply would be announced as developments unfold.
4: استطاعت فرق الدفاع المدني من السيطرة بالكامل على الحريق الآن تقوم الفرق في عملية تبريد الحريق بهدف تأمين الموقع والتأكد من أو الضمان من عدم وجود أي مخاطر داخل الموقع.
1: Syria's oil, gas, and electricity production have been heavily affected by the civil war that ravaged the country between 2011 and 2024. Syria used to produce 30 million cubic meters of gas per day for electricity generation, compared to only 8.5 million now. The domestic gas needs are estimated at between 22 and 25 million cubic meters per day.
2: An Israeli drone strike on a bus killed the brother of Al Jazeera journalist Mohammed al-Shafari and four others, as Gaza officials say civilian attacks continue despite the ceasefire.
1: Ammar al-Sharafi, brother of Al Jazeera correspondent Mohammed al-Sharafi, was killed when a bus and a vehicle carrying civilians were targeted by an Israeli drone, UAV, in the west of Gaza City. Along with al-Sharafi's brother, four more Palestinians were killed in the strike, while a large number of people were wounded. Journalist Mohammed al-Sharafi had previously lost 20 members of his family, including his mother and father, in Israeli attacks. The al-Sharafi family, accepting condolences and tears, buried Ammar al-Sharafi. Taysir Muhaisin, advisor to the government media office in Gaza, said that the targeting of civilians in the Gaza Strip has continued even after the ceasefire. Muhaisin said, "We are talking about massacres that never stop, about the explicit targeting of children, women, and civilians." Arguing that what has happened in Gaza has gone unanswered under international law, Muhaisin criticized the international community, saying, "The world is still standing by as a spectator in the face of what Israel is doing in Gaza." Noting that the attacks are not limited to direct gunfire and bombardment alone, Muhaisin said, "Gaza today is experiencing a humanitarian catastrophe in all its dimensions." Arguing that Israel is also targeting what remains of living conditions in Gaza, Muhaisin said, "Killing is not only carried out through missiles, aircraft, and bullets. What remains of life in Gaza is also being targeted through starvation and destruction."
2: A A mass funeral was held for 105 Palestinians whose bodies were recovered from the rubble of a residential building. Authorities said around 300 people were killed when the residential block was struck, while more bodies and missing people remain under the rubble.
1: A mass funeral was held for over 100 Palestinians whose bodies were recovered from the rubble of a residential building hit in an Israeli strike in October 2023. Families gathered in the devastated Al-Taj area to identify and bid farewell to their relatives as rescue crews laid the shrouded remains in rows among the ruins. The civil defense said the recovery operation was carried out in coordination with an Egyptian committee. The Palestinian civil defense says more than 630 bodies and human remains have been recovered from beneath destroyed buildings across Gaza since November 2025. Palestinian authorities estimate more than 8,000 people remain buried in the wreckage. Families gathered in the devastated Al-Taj area to identify and bid farewell to their relatives as rescue crews laid the shrouded remains in rows among the ruins. The civil defense said the recovery operation was carried out in coordination with an Egyptian committee. Authorities said around 300 people were killed when the residential block was struck, while more bodies and missing people remain under the rubble. Israeli violations of the October 2025 ceasefire agreement have killed over 1,430 Palestinians and injured more than 5,000 others.
2: Sick children from Gaza returned home to Khan Yunis after completing treatment in Jordan, reuniting with their families in emotional scenes after months apart.
1: Sick children from Gaza who completed their treatment in Jordan along with their companions have returned to the Nasser Medical Complex in Khan Yunis in the southern Gaza Strip as part of a medical evacuation program. The reunion of the children with their families after months apart made for emotional scenes. The children were evacuated to Jordan and received treatment under the Jordanian Medical Corridor Initiative, launched by Jordan to provide health care to 2,000 children from Gaza. The evacuations and returns are carried out by the Jordan Armed Forces Arab Army in cooperation with Jordan's Ministry of Health and the World Health Organization, WHO. Under the program, children and their accompanying family members are flown or transported by land to hospitals in Jordan, treated according to what Jordanian officials describe as the highest medical standards, and then returned to Gaza via the King Hussein Bridge once treatment is complete, making room for the next group of patients to be evacuated. In similar returns earlier this year, Jordanian authorities said 20 children and 48 family members returned to Gaza after completing treatment, with families expressing gratitude to King Abdullah II and the JAF for what they described as the quality of care their children received. Nasser Medical Complex, the second largest hospital in Gaza after Al-Shifa, serves as the main referral hospital for southern Gaza and a key arrival point for medical evacuation patients returning from abroad. Jordan also operates a field hospital at the site, established in November 2023, in addition to a second field hospital in northern Gaza that has been operating since 2009.
5: Ziraat Bank is with you all around the world.

0: Turkey and Germany are moving to deepen their economic and energy partnership with new cooperation spanning renewable energy infrastructure, critical minerals and security supply chains.
1: Turkey and Germany are looking to deepen their economic and energy partnership through new projects spanning natural gas, renewable energy infrastructure and critical minerals. The Turkish Energy and Natural Resources Minister said that the two countries have significant potential to develop a new generation of joint projects, highlighting green hydrogen and modern power grids among key areas for cooperation.
2: Energy security and resource diversification are essential for industrial competitiveness. We saw this clearly during the recent energy crisis in Europe, where surging energy prices led to sharp inflationary pressures and put strain on energy-intensive manufacturing. Ensuring that energy is delivered to industries and consumers safely, reliably, and affordable cost has now become the most critical priority

0: all governments.
1: Turkey also plans to unveil a more ambitious long-term renewable energy program, together with increased investment in power grids and new climate targets, when it hosts COP31 in Antalya. North Rhine-Westphalia's leadership highlighted the growing importance of the German-Turkish energy partnership, particularly as energy-intensive industries seek secure and competitive supplies.
2: I am certain North Rhine-Westphalia and Turkey share a common future, a future characterized by close and fruitful exchange.
1: The forum resulted in 8 memorandums of understanding, reflecting efforts to turn expanding political and economic dialogue into concrete investment and business partnerships. The agreements underline the potential for Turkey and Germany to deepen cooperation in energy security, resilient supply chains, infrastructure, and sustainable development.
3: Record high diesel prices are putting growing pressure on U.S. farmers, driving up the cost of production and transportation as higher energy prices linked to the war with Iran ripple through the agricultural sector.
4: It's pretty hard for us to budget for a dramatic increase in the cost of diesel. And we use diesel in everything. We use it in our tractors, we use it in our booster pumps, we use it in our trucks. I mean, diesel runs the country, really.
5: Every morning, Craig Underwood walks fields that have been in his family for generations. At 84, the founder of Underwood Farms oversees thousands of acres in California, growing everything from cilantro to tomatoes and watermelons. But this year, one cost has become impossible to ignore.
4: It grinds on you. You know, when I wake up in the morning, I'm thinking about it. When I go to bed at night, I'm thinking about it. I'm trying to put it out of my brain in order to sleep. But you do think about it a lot.
5: Diesel powers nearly every part of his operation, from irrigation pumps to tractors and trucks moving produce across the country. Now, Underwood says diesel costs at his farm are around 40% higher than they were a year ago.
4: When somebody looks at the cost of a head of lettuce, it isn't, first of all, the farmer's not getting the majority of that dollar. And the other thing is, a good chunk of that dollar is going for transportation, because we're shipping food all over the country in order to keep people fed year-round with fresh produce. And diesel is involved in all of it.
5: The national average price for diesel recently hit a record high of just over $6.50 a gallon, according to the AAA. For farmers like Underwood, the added costs ripple far beyond the fuel tank. And he lays much of the blame on President Donald Trump's move to start a war with Iran.
4: Certainly the war has stirred everything up. And, all the price of all energy is up. The price of fertilizer is up as a result of the war.
5: Underwood says he's cut expenses where he can and changed some farming practices to save money. Still, he says those savings have been swallowed up by fuel costs.
4: Certainly in my lifetime, I've never seen diesel move up like that. We bought a lot of diesel trucks thinking they're more efficient, they last longer, and oftentimes diesel was less expensive than gas. Well, now it's way more expensive than gas.
5: California is one of the world's largest agricultural producers, and Underwood says rising fuel costs are being felt across the industry. After decades of farming, he says adapting to change is part of the job, even when the challenges are beyond his control. But he says Trump and his supporters should have seen the problems coming.
4: The handwriting was on the wall forever. So I'm probably most upset with the people that put him in office.
3: Major steel-producing economies have agreed on coordinated measures to tackle rising global excess capacity as surplus production is projected to reach 745 million tons by 2028, an intensified pressure on producers and workers.
1: Major steel-producing economies have agreed on coordinated measures to tackle rising global excess capacity, which is projected to reach its highest level in a decade by 2028. Members of the Global Forum on Steel Excess Capacity reached consensus on the Milwaukee framework during a ministerial meeting

0: chaired by U.S. Trade Representative Jamison Greer. The framework sets out measures that participating economies intend to implement under their national laws while taking account of domestic circumstances and international commitments. Members agreed to work toward reducing market-distorting subsidies, strengthening monitoring of steel imports, and improving coordination to identify attempts to circumvent trade restrictions. The framework also supports the use of anti-dumping, countervailing duty and safeguard investigations where appropriate alongside other trade measures, targeting steel linked to global excess capacity. Greater transparency over where steel is first melted and poured is also planned to help authorities identify suspicious trade patterns and prevent displaced imports from being redirected through other markets. Global steel excess capacity is projected to rise from 601 million tons in 2024 to 745 million tons by 2028, reaching its highest level in a decade. The projected excess would exceed the forum members' current combined steel production by 319 million tons, intensifying concerns over pressure on domestic producers and workers. The forum will review how members implement the Milwaukee framework and report on progress at its next ministerial meeting.
1: South Korea has pushed back against U.S. President Donald Trump's announcement of investment in the Alaska LNG project, saying its participation has not been finalized even as Seoul moves ahead with other major U.S. energy projects.
0: South Korea has pushed back against U.S. President Donald Trump's announcement that Seoul will invest in a major Alaska LNG project, saying that Washington went beyond what the two countries had agreed.
2: And we're with you 100%.
0: Trump unveiled plans for South Korea to invest up to $200 billion in U.S. projects under a broader $350 billion strategic investment package agreed as part of a trade deal.
2: Governor, today we're thrilled to announce one of the largest energy infrastructure investments in American history, thanks to the agreements my administration has secured with the Republic of Korea. They will invest up to $200 billion, that's the Korean government, $200 billion to build a 6-gigawatt power generation facility in Texas. That's a major plant. That's about as big as you'll see. 8 new large-scale nuclear power plants and, at long last, Alaska liquefied natural gas pipeline. That's a big one, and that's why we have a lot of people from Alaska, including a very great governor and your great senator, Dan Sullivan.
0: South Korea confirmed plans for $120 billion in 8 nuclear reactors and $22.3 billion for the Texas Power Project, but disputed Trump's presentation of the proposed Alaska LNG investment.
2: Well, thank you very much.
0: South Korea's industry ministry also stressed that no decision had been made on whether to invest in the project or how large any eventual investment would be. The disagreement highlights differences between Washington and Seoul over implementation of their investment package, even as the two allies move ahead with other major energy projects in the United States.
2: It's going to be built someday.
3: Zirat Bank is with you all around the world.

0: We're back after a short break, so let's continue. Pakistani airstrikes hit three Afghan houses, killing at least 9 people, including women and children, as Islamabad claims 22 terrorists were killed instead.
1: Pakistani airstrikes on Afghanistan hit three houses on Thursday, October 1st, killing 9 people, the Afghan Taliban government said, while Islamabad said the strikes killed 22 terrorists after targeting their hideouts amid an escalation in fighting between the neighbors after 3 months of relative calm. Those killed in the strikes on Afghanistan's Kunar and Helmand provinces included women and children. Afghan Taliban spokesperson Zabihullah Mujahid said on social media platform X, adding that 11 people were also injured. "We condemn this act as an aggression and crime in violation of all accepted principles," he said. Pakistan's information ministry, however, said the strikes were based on credible intelligence and targeted terrorist hideouts at 2 locations. Targets were destroyed with precision, and initial reports suggest killing of 22 terrorists. The ministry said in a statement on X, adding that large quantities of weapons and ammunition stored at these hideouts was also destroyed. The strikes come amid repeated cross-border clashes between the two countries. Pakistan has carried out airstrikes inside Afghanistan repeatedly since tensions between the two neighbors spiraled dramatically earlier this year, driven by long-standing disputes over militant activity along their shared border. The United Nations mission in Afghanistan said last week that it had documented over 1,100 civilian deaths and injuries in Afghanistan from cross-border violence so far this year. Pakistan denies striking civilians and says it targets militants who carry out attacks inside Pakistan. Afghanistan denies harboring militants.
0: Russian drone struck a school in Kyiv, sparking a fire as intensifying overnight attacks hit the capital and Odessa, wounding 1 person.
1: A Russian drone tore through a school in Ukraine's capital, authorities said on Thursday, the latest in a spate of worsening air attacks on Kyiv. Kyiv's mayor said children had been in the shelter at the moment of the strike, which sparked a fire. He reported no injuries. The state emergency service released images of rescue workers picking through debris and dousing the charred building, whose windows were shattered. The morning attack came amid intensifying around-the-clock strikes on Kyiv and other cities with jet-powered drones, which Ukraine's military has struggled to shoot down. Earlier on Thursday, 1 person was wounded in a Russian air attack on a business center in the Black Sea port city of Odessa. City administration chief said infrastructure had been damaged but gave no further details. Odessa and the surrounding region have been a frequent target of attacks aimed partly at choking Kyiv's export revenues. Russia, which says it strikes only military targets, reported that it had attacked a data center in Odessa and a cargo vessel in the nearby port of Chornomorsk.

0: very bad decision-making that got us involved in this quagmire. In the first place, it was a quagmire. Many, many years it lasted. But soon that part of history will be over. This is a great day for America, and importantly, we leave with Iraq having a wonderful new prime minister, Ali al-Zaidi. Fantastic guy, friend of mine. This orderly departure of coalition forces and equipment from Erbil Air Base marks the end of a very expensive excursion into hell. And again, we took all of our equipment. I said, take a little longer, take everyone. We left all of the equipment, if you remember, in Afghanistan. Everything was left behind. We left. I said, I want every screw taken. If there's a screw lying on the ground, take it. If we have a canvas tent, take it. We took everything. I set a clear mission, gave our commanders the tools to finish it, and refused to let a temporary presence become a permanent one. A lot of people wanted us to be permanently there. I had a choice to stay or to leave, and felt without question that it was time for America to go home.
1: Defense Secretary Pete Hegseth confirmed that the U.S. military will cut 20% of its generals and admirals as he made a series of announcements about a new drone command and more than in what he called his State of the Force address.
2: I think the generals heard the message. Those who responded positively, which is most of them, are leading newly focused and newly empowered and disciplined formations. Those generals who did not, who clung to the woke department or seemed to think civilian control of the military is simply a suggestion, well, they no longer work here. You see, the number crunchers say we've fired 10% of the generals and admirals across the force, and that number sounds about right. And I know because I directed it that we've also reduced the overall number of general officer slots by an additional 10%. So yes, 20% reduction across the board. Now the media calls that a purge. I call it accountability and long overdue.
1: French security forces on Wednesday detained over 600 people while dozens of police and gendarmes were wounded as that they have seen blockades of high schools and violent clashes escalated.
3: Dozens of people have been injured and hundreds arrested, most of them teenagers, officials said, in a wave of French student protests against teacher shortages and dilapidated buildings that on Wednesday spread to more schools across the country. The movement in the lycées, attended by students aged 15 to 18 for their final 3 years of secondary education in France, has angered the government. Since last week, students have staged protests outside schools over grievances ranging from timetables, class sizes, and a shortage of teachers to overheated classrooms during this year's heat waves. The protests started in the Île-de-France region around Paris, but have now spread to other cities nationwide. On Wednesday, 625 people were detained during high school blockades, Interior Minister Laurent Nunez said, noting an expansion of the movement and condemning an escalation of violence outside certain schools. He added 83 police officers and gendarmes were wounded during the protests, which affected a total of 356 schools. The minister slammed the targeting of law enforcement officers, the throwing of projectiles, acts of violence, verbal abuse, attempted arson, and what amounts to urban violence. Education Minister Edouard Giffre said, since the start of the unrest last week, 119 students and staff members have been injured. The sites worst affected Wednesday included Paris, Bordeaux in the southwest and Lyon in the southeast, and the northern city of Lille, where police again used tear gas in clashes.
1: Water security is emerging as the major issue in Arizona's midterm elections as concerns over shrinking Colorado River supplies, rising costs and long-term availability push water policy higher on voters' agenda.
4: Here in Arizona, it's hot. We're in the desert and water is always top of mind.

0: But what we're starting to see as we head into the midterms are more and more politicians actually taking a stance on water policy. A new survey from the Center for the Future of Arizona found that long-term water supplies is the top issue for Arizona voters this year.
1: Yeah, I mean, it's obviously a really big concern.
2: It is a political issue. Should it be a political issue? Probably not. It's a humanitarian issue.
0: And a lot of that could come from concerns about the Colorado River. Arizona will have to take cuts from that supply, which feeds a lot of the Southwest. And it's an issue for the region, really. What this does not mean, according to the politicians and experts that we spoke to, is that we're going to wake up tomorrow and not have any water. But what we could start to see are possibly restrictions on water use, like we see in neighboring states, or water is just going to get a whole lot more expensive as communities try to figure out alternative supplies or really invest in new technology, like the advanced water purification plant that's currently under construction in Phoenix. And people who are running for office are really starting to take note of the water issue and possible water solutions. We've seen water policy come up at the local level. We've seen it come up in congressional races. And we've even seen it come up as a flashpoint for the race for governor here in Arizona.
3: I think politicians need to share what their solutions are. And they need to share more information with Arizonans about what's going on. Now, it is very tricky because water is so technical and can vary from region to region. It's not like there's one answer to this, but I think every politician should be communicating with their communities about what they are doing, how they see the issue and what they're doing.
0: Voters we spoke to do have concerns about water, but they're also thinking about bigger picture issues that could be linked back to water, like affordability and sustainability. Some of the questions we were hearing were, will this data center impact my water supply? What will my home price be like? Can I afford a home? Can I raise my family here? Being uncertain about the future of water in Arizona. Those are some of the questions that politicians will likely have to answer, not just in this upcoming midterm election, but in future elections in Arizona as the state works to solve its water issues.
4: Cuba's worsening water crisis is leaving Havana residents without running water for days or even weeks, raising health concerns as power outages and deteriorating infrastructure disrupt supplies across the capital.
5: In Cuba, turning on the tap is no longer a given. Some Havana residents say they've gone without a drop of running water for days or weeks, forcing many to buy water from street vendors or find it in broken pipes. A grueling daily ritual of bargaining for a resource most of the world takes for granted. Juamilka Chavaria said her building had gone as long as 2 months without running water before it briefly returned last week.
6: Here, because of the water situation, since it doesn't come in and they don't provide it, people are going out to the street to get water in some places where water does come in, and they can provide water to people. Some people boil it, but others don't. And that's why there have been so many problems with hepatitis and other diseases, because people don't know where the water comes from.
5: Health authorities, too, are warning Cubans of the spread of viruses, including a strain of viral hepatitis. Diarrhea is also becoming more common. It comes as power outages, exacerbated by a U.S. oil blockade, are crippling the already crumbling infrastructure that supplies water to Havana's nearly 2 million people. At least once a week, Juamilka's husband pushes a homemade cart with two large barrels toward a pipe that juts from the wall of a local school. At times, water flows from the pipe into an alleyway where his barrels await. It's a solution of sorts. Even those who are treating the fallout aren't spared. One nurse told Reuters that life without reliable water has simply become the norm, so much so that the very clinic where she treats patients for waterborne viruses often has no running water of its own.
4: And this is all of the world news for this hour. Now we continue with World of Sports, but stay tuned for more on A News.

National team played out a 2-2 draw in a solidarity friendly in Konya as thousands of supporters filled the stands with messages backing Gaza and the Palestinian people. The match was held at Konya Metropolitan Municipality Stadium under the motto, "Our home is your home," with green and white supporters turning the friendly into a show of solidarity with Palestine. Before kickoff, Konya Spor supporters unveiled a choreography reading, "You stay silent when children sleep, not when they die." Messages displayed around the stadium also highlighted the humanitarian situation in Gaza and expressed support for Palestinians while criticizing Israel's genocidal conduct. In the 10th minute and 14th second, the stadium lights were turned off in remembrance of the 1,014 members of the Palestinian sports community reported killed in Israeli attacks since October 7th, 2023. Confetti and toys were also thrown onto the field as part of the tribute. The match was brought to an unusual conclusion at 89 minutes and 59 seconds, with an announcement saying it had been postponed until Palestine is free. Turkish President Recep Tayyip Erdogan hailed the match as a demonstration of the ties between Turkey and Palestine, thanking supporters in Konya for their solidarity.

Scotty Wilbekin scored 20 points against his former club as Besiktas beat Maccabi Tel Aviv 109-93 to claim their first EuroLeague victory of the season. Wilbekin, who spent four seasons with Maccabi, made four of five attempts from three-point range as the Turkish side produced a dominant shooting display at the Alexander Nikolic Hall. Anthony Brown also scored 20 points for Besiktas, while Devin Dotson added 17 and Connor Morgan had 13. Besiktas took control during the first half, opening up a 16-point advantage before Maccabi cut the deficit to 52-46 at the interval. Wilbekin then helped Besiktas pull clear again in the third quarter as the visitors punished Maccabi from long range. Besiktas converted 17 of their 33-point attempts, compared with 5 from 18 for Maccabi, to put the game beyond reach. Bonzi Colson led Maccabi with 17 points and Jimmy Clark added 15. The victory gave Besiktas their first win of the EuroLeague campaign after an opening defeat by Valencia, while Maccabi suffered a second successive loss. Virtus Bologna beat Olympiakos 96-94 at home in the EuroLeague in the third round of matches on Thursday. Marcus Carr was the hero for the home team, leading Virtus Bologna with 22 points and dishing out 10 assists, capped off by his dramatic game-winning shot. Aliou Diarra dominated the paint for Virtus, logging a massive double-double with 18 points and 14 rebounds. Mbaye Ndiaye paced Olympiakos with an efficient 23 points on 10 of 11 shooting. Tyler Dorsey and Sasha Vezenkov also provided strong offensive firepower for the Greek powerhouse, contributing 22 points and 20 points respectively. This marks a crucial first victory of the EuroLeague season for Virtus Bologna, snapping a long-standing head-to-head losing streak against Olympiakos. Portugal captain Cristiano Ronaldo announced on Wednesday that he had left the team's training camp in Denmark after coach Jorge Jesus told reporters that the striker would be dropped for their next match. Ronaldo had been due to train with his teammates at the Parken Stadium in Copenhagen on Wednesday, but left abruptly after Jesus' press conference. The veteran coach had said that Ronaldo, who spent the entire match on the bench against Norway on Sunday, would not start Thursday's Nations League clash away to Denmark either. Ronaldo has now left Portugal's training camp and said he would tell the truth about the reasons that led to my departure. The FPF confirmed Ronaldo had left the camp, but said preparations for the match against Denmark and Sunday's home game against Norway would continue as planned with the remaining 24 players. Jesus had insisted earlier that there was no rift between him and Ronaldo, although the 72-year-old did acknowledge that his captain had been disappointed to remain on the bench in the side.

Greetings, I'm Sude Özem. You're watching A News, news that we're live from Istanbul. Let's take a look at today's headlines. Türkiye has reaffirmed its commitment to national security and regional stability, with the National Security Council reviewing key security challenges and ongoing conflicts across the region. U.S.-Iran diplomatic efforts remain at a stalemate as Washington and Tehran

Iran struggled to bridge differences over the terms and order of steps in a potential agreement, despite continued Qatari mediation. Israeli strikes continue to kill Palestinian civilians across Gaza, deepening the devastation in the enclave, and as Palestinian officials say, the attacks, starvation and destruction are compounding an already catastrophic humanitarian crisis.

0: Turkish President Recep Tayyip Erdogan on Thursday said the tariff-free Turkey initiative has already created new momentum in the region. Speaking at the Turkish parliament on the opening of the new legislative year, Erdogan said the initiative has strengthened Turkey's position amid regional turmoil.
1: Bölgemizin ateş çemberine dönüştüğü bir ortamda terörsüz Türkiye çabaları Türkiye'nin hasımları üzerinde caydırıcı bir etkiyi şimdiden uyandırmış, Türkiye'nin gücüne güç katmış, bölgemizde yeni bir rüzgar estirmiştir. 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
0: Turkish President Recep Tayyip Erdogan chaired Turkey's National Security Council as it reviewed the country's security priorities and major regional conflicts, reaffirming Ankara's focus on counterterrorism, diplomacy and regional stability.
2: Turkish President Recep Tayyip Erdogan chaired the National Security Council as it reviewed the country's national security priorities and a series of regional and international conflicts. The council was briefed on operations against terrorist organizations while also reviewing efforts aimed at strengthening security across Turkey and the wider region. Syria featured prominently in the discussions, with the council highlighting progress toward strengthening the country's unity and territorial integrity, extending state authority nationwide, and advancing the integration process. Turning to the U.S.-Israel-Iran war, the council warned that continued hostilities are deepening regional vulnerabilities and creating a cycle of confrontation with increasingly serious global consequences.
3: It was stated that the war between the United States and Israel on one side and Iran on the other has evolved into a vicious cycle of continuing hostilities, exacerbating vulnerabilities across the region. The parties were called upon to return to negotiations and bring an end to the conflict, whose global consequences are becoming increasingly severe.
2: On Gaza and Lebanon, the council said that Israel continues its attacks without fulfilling its commitments toward establishing peace and called for concrete international action.
3: It was noted that the Israeli government has continued its attacks without fulfilling its commitments and obligations regarding the establishment of peace in Gaza and Lebanon. The international community was urged to take concrete steps against the Israeli government, which is also violating

0: violating Syria's territorial integrity and sovereignty and obstructing efforts to establish stability in the region.
1: Tensions in Yemen were also discussed, with the council warning of growing security risks for neighboring countries and stressing that restoring calm was important for both regional and global stability.
0: It was emphasized that the recent escalation of tensions in Yemen has increased security risks across the region, particularly for neighboring countries, and that calm, which is also crucial for global stability, must be restored without delay.
1: The council also raised concerns over the Russia-Ukraine war, warning of uncontrolled escalation and calling for restraint and a ceasefire amid attacks affecting civilian infrastructure and navigation routes. The council reaffirmed Turkey's determination to combat terrorism while pursuing diplomacy, stability, and cooperation across neighboring countries and regional conflict zones.
2: The United States plans to deploy a third aircraft carrier group to the Middle East amid rising tensions, according to media reports citing U.S. officials. The USS Theodore Roosevelt will join the USS George H.W. Bush and USS George Washington in the region by the end of November, the Wall Street Journal and news portal Axios reported. The Roosevelt left its home port in San Diego on Sunday, the outlets reported. Vessels from the USS Macon Island amphibious-ready group were also deployed on Monday, the Wall Street Journal reported. Together, the vessels can carry more than 9,000 troops. Axios, citing an unnamed U.S. official, said it was yet to be determined whether the Roosevelt would replace one of the carriers already in the Middle East or be an additional deployment. If all three carriers stay, it would take the U.S. presence in the Middle East to its highest level since April, the Wall Street Journal said. The move came as U.S. President Donald Trump said increased military strikes against Iran were possible after the November midterm elections in an interview with Time magazine. The U.S. and Israel launched their war against Iran at the end of February, carrying out extensive airstrikes across the country. The simmering conflict remains unresolved, with negotiations stalled for months. A key point of contention is control over the Strait of Hormuz, a crucial route for global energy supplies. Iran has rejected U.S. claims that its delegation was ordered to leave New York after negotiations stalled, insisting its departure followed a pre-scheduled travel plan communicated to Washington weeks earlier.
1: Iran has rejected reports that its delegation to the United Nations General Assembly was ordered to leave New York, saying that its departure followed a pre-scheduled travel plan communicated to Washington weeks earlier. A U.S. official said that Secretary of State Marco Rubio ordered Foreign Minister Abbas Araghchi's delegation to leave after negotiations between Washington and Tehran stalled. The U.S. mission to the United Nations informed the Iranian mission that the delegation had to leave New York immediately.
3: Very well. Other countries do, but they don't.
1: Washington said that the General Assembly had concluded and that the Iranian delegation had overstayed its welcome, with the order coming as diplomatic efforts failed to produce a breakthrough. Iran's mission to the United Nations disputed that account, saying that the delegation departed New York according to a schedule that had been communicated to the U.S. State Department on September 17th. Tehran dismissed the U.S. account as baseless, saying that its diplomats had already been scheduled to leave New York and travel to Doha. The dispute comes as Washington and Tehran remain engaged in indirect diplomacy aimed at finding a way to end their conflict and resolve disagreements over the Strait of Hormuz and Iran's nuclear program. U.S. officials had expected possible progress in negotiations, but talks reached a stalemate as the two sides remained divided over the terms and sequencing of a potential agreement. Qatar continues to mediate between Washington and Tehran, with mediators working on a compromise proposal aimed at narrowing the remaining differences.
2: The Defense Secretary Pete Hegseth confirmed that the U.S. military will cut 20% of its

0: generals and admirals as he made a series of announcements about a new drone command and more in what he called his State of the Force address.
1: I think the generals heard the message. Those who responded positively, which is most of them, are leading newly focused and newly empowered and disciplined formations. Those generals who did not, who clung to the woke department or seemed to think civilian control of the military is simply a suggestion, well, they no longer work here. You see, the number crunchers say we've fired 10% of the generals and admirals across the force, and that number sounds about right. And I know because I directed it that we've also reduced the overall number of general officer slots by an additional 10%. So yes, 20% reduction across the board. Now the media calls that a purge. I call it accountability and long overdue.
0: Iran-backed Houthi rebels clashed with government forces in residential neighborhoods in eastern Taiz, located about 100 kilometers from Mocha, which the Houthis seized last month. A main road linking Taiz and Aden was cut off due to the latest clashes. Al-Thawra Hospital, located a few kilometers from the clashes, received 6 bodies and 35 wounded people Thursday, according to hospital manager Abdelrahman Al-Sabri. The official told the Associated Press by phone Thursday the number of dead and wounded was similar to those in early September when fighting was intense before clashes de-escalated. Renewed violence in Yemen has killed hundreds and displaced tens of thousands. The Houthis captured the strategic city of Mocha and a number of Red Sea islands last month, extending their reach to the key maritime waterway of the Bab al-Mandeb Strait. It was the Houthis' biggest land grab in years and ended a 2022 ceasefire that largely stopped a major fighting in Yemen's 12-year civil war. Meanwhile, the Saudi-led coalition fighting the Houthis said Thursday the rebels targeted a power distribution station in the area of Medina 2 days earlier. The strike shut down a transformer but didn't affect the power grid. The Houthis have yet to respond to the claim. Saudi Crown Prince Mohammed bin Salman said that the kingdom has the military capabilities to confront and deter threats as Saudi Arabia faces renewed attacks by Iran-backed Houthi rebels amid an escalation of Yemen's civil war.
2: Your country has capabilities, highly efficient human and military capabilities, by the grace of God Almighty, capable of confronting and deterring threats. Attacks on Gulf Cooperation Council states underscore the indivisible nature of Gulf security and stability. We work alongside our brethren to safeguard Gulf security, pursue strategic cooperation and economic integration, and continue implementing the vision of the custodian of the two holy mosques to enhance joint action, thereby achieving the Council's goals and fulfilling the aspirations of its citizens. In brotherly Yemen, the kingdom reaffirms its support with its support to the coalition to support legitimacy and to the Yemeni government to extend its authority over the entire country, restore stability, and confront the attacks by the terrorist Houthi militias that have chosen chaos, destruction, and threatening the Yemeni people in the region as their path. The kingdom also reaffirms its firm and supportive stance on the unity of Sudan. The occupation of our brothers in Palestine in the Gaza Strip and its multiple violations of the Al-Aqsa Mosque, and we call on the international community and the Peace Council in particular to play their expected role in reaching a lasting political solution.
0: A blast at a gas pipeline near the Syrian capital Damascus late Wednesday sparked a massive fire and put 3 power stations out of service. It came 2 days after an explosion caused by sabotage at a gas pipeline in the country's east.
2: A gas pipeline exploded Wednesday near the Tishreen power station in Syria's eastern Ghouta area in the Damascus countryside. It said the loud blast heard in eastern Ghouta was caused by the pipeline explosion near the

0: power station. The Syrian electricity company said the explosion caused the three power plants to go out of service after gas supplies needed to operate the facilities were cut off. It said a fire caused by the explosion was still burning, and specialized teams were working to deal with the incident. The company warned that the shutdown of the three plants would reduce electricity generation and temporarily increase power rationing hours due to the shortage in available generating capacity. It said additional updates on the status of the plants and electricity supply would be announced as developments unfold.
1: استطاعت فرق الدفاع المدني السيطرة بالكامل على الحريق الآن تقوم الفرق في عملية تبريد الحريق بهدف تأمين الموقع والتأكد من أو الضمان من عدم وجود أي مخاطر داخل الموقع.
0: Syria's oil, gas, and electricity production have been heavily affected by the civil war that ravaged the country between 2011 and 2024. Syria used to produce 30 million cubic meters of gas per day for electricity generation, compared to only 8.5 million now. The domestic gas needs are estimated at between 22 and 25 million cubic meters per day.
2: An Israeli drone strike on a bus killed the brother of Al Jazeera journalist Mohammed al-Sharafi and four others as Gaza officials say civilian attacks continued despite the ceasefire.
0: Ammar al-Sharafi, brother of Al Jazeera correspondent Mohammed al-Sharafi, was killed when a bus and a vehicle carrying civilians were targeted by an Israeli drone, UAV, in the west of Gaza City. Along with al-Sharafi's brother, four more Palestinians were killed in the strike, while a large number of people were wounded. Journalist Mohammed al-Sharafi had previously lost 20 members of his family, including his mother and father, in Israeli attacks. The al-Sharafi family, accepting condolences and tears, buried Ammar al-Sharafi. Taysir Muhaisin, advisor to the government media office in Gaza, said that the targeting of civilians in the Gaza Strip has continued even after the ceasefire. Muhaisin said, "We are talking about massacres that never stop, about the explicit targeting of children, women, and civilians." Arguing that what has happened in Gaza has gone unanswered under international law, Muhaisin criticized the international community, saying, "The world is still standing by as a spectator in the face of what Israel is doing in Gaza." Noting that the attacks are not limited to direct gunfire and bombardment alone, Muhaisin said, "Gaza today is experiencing a humanitarian catastrophe in all its dimensions." Arguing that Israel is also targeting what remains of living conditions in Gaza, Muhaisin said, "Killing is not only carried out through missiles, aircraft, and bullets. What remains of life in Gaza is also being targeted through starvation and destruction."
2: A mass funeral was held for 105 Palestinians whose bodies were recovered from the rubble of a residential building. Authorities said around 300 people were killed when the residential block was struck, while more bodies and missing people remain under the rubble.
0: A mass funeral was held for over 100 Palestinians whose bodies were recovered from the rubble of a residential building hit in an Israeli strike in October 2023. Families gathered in the devastated Al-Taj area to identify and bid farewell to their relatives as rescue crews laid the shrouded remains in rows among the ruins. The civil defense said the recovery operation was carried out in coordination with an Egyptian committee. The Palestinian civil defense says more than 630 bodies and human remains have been recovered from beneath destroyed buildings across Gaza since November 2025. Palestinian authorities estimate more than 8,000 people remain buried in the wreckage. Families gathered in the devastated Al-Taj area to identify and bid farewell to their relatives as rescue crews laid the shrouded remains in rows among the ruins. The civil defense said the recovery operation was carried out in coordination with an Egyptian committee. Authorities said around 300 people were killed when the residential block was struck, while more bodies and missing people remain under the rubble. Israeli violations of the October 2025 ceasefire agreement have killed over 1,430 Palestinians and injured more than 5,000 others.

0: Sick children from Gaza returned home to Khan Yunis after completing treatment in Jordan, reuniting with their families in emotional scenes after months apart.
1: Sick children from Gaza who completed their treatment in Jordan along with their companions have returned to the Nasser Medical Complex in Khan Yunis in the southern Gaza Strip as part of a medical evacuation program. The reunion of the children with their families after months apart made for emotional scenes. The children were evacuated to Jordan and received treatment under the Jordanian Medical Corridor Initiative, launched by Jordan to provide health care to 2,000 children from Gaza. The evacuations and returns are carried out by the Jordan Armed Forces Arab Army in cooperation with Jordan's Ministry of Health and the World Health Organization, WHO. Under the program, children and their accompanying family members are flown or transported by land to hospitals in Jordan, treated according to what Jordanian officials describe as the highest medical standards, and then returned to Gaza via the King Hussein Bridge once treatment is complete, making room for the next group of patients to be evacuated. In similar returns earlier this year, Jordanian authorities said 20 children and 48 family members returned to Gaza after completing treatment, with families expressing gratitude to King Abdullah II and the JAF for what they described as the quality of care their children received. Nasser Medical Complex, the second largest hospital in Gaza after Al-Shifa, serves as the main referral hospital for southern Gaza and a key arrival point for medical evacuation patients returning from abroad. Jordan also operates a field hospital at the site, established in November 2023, in addition to a second field hospital in northern Gaza that has been operating since 2009.
0: Pakistani airstrikes hit three Afghan houses, killing at least nine people, including women and children, as Islamabad claims 22 terrorists were killed instead.
1: Pakistani airstrikes on Afghanistan hit three houses on Thursday, October 1st, killing nine people, the Afghan Taliban government said, while Islamabad said the strikes killed 22 terrorists after targeting their hideouts amid an escalation in fighting between the neighbors after 3 months of relative calm. Those killed in the strikes on Afghanistan's Kunar and Helmand provinces included women and children. Afghan Taliban spokesperson Zabihullah Mujahid said on social media platform X, adding that 11 people were also injured. "We condemn this act as an aggression and crime in violation of all accepted principles," he said. Pakistan's information ministry, however, said the strikes were based on credible intelligence and targeted terrorist hideouts at two locations. Targets were destroyed with precision, and initial reports suggest killing of 22 terrorists, the ministry said in a statement on X, adding that large quantities of weapons and ammunition stored at these hideouts was also destroyed. The strikes come amid repeated cross-border clashes between the two countries. Pakistan has carried out airstrikes inside Afghanistan repeatedly since tensions between the two neighbors spiraled dramatically earlier this year, driven by long-standing disputes over militant activity along their shared border. The United Nations mission in Afghanistan said last week that it had documented over 1,100 civilian deaths and injuries in Afghanistan from cross-border violence so far this year. Pakistan denies striking civilians and says it targets militants who carry out attacks inside Pakistan. Afghanistan denies harboring militants.
0: A Russian drone struck a school in Kyiv, sparking a fire as intensifying overnight attacks hit the capital and Odessa, wounding one person.

0: A Russian drone tore through a school in Ukraine's capital, authorities said on Thursday, the latest in a spate of worsening air attacks on Kyiv. Kyiv's mayor said children had been in the shelter at the moment of the strike, which sparked a fire. He reported no injuries. The state emergency service released images of rescue workers picking through debris and dousing the charred building, whose windows were shattered. The morning attack came amid intensifying around-the-clock strikes on Kyiv and other cities with jet-powered drones, which Ukraine's military has struggled to shoot down. Earlier on Thursday, one person was wounded in a Russian air attack on a business center in the Black Sea port city of Odessa. City administration chief said infrastructure had been damaged but gave no further details. Odessa and the surrounding region have been a frequent target of attacks aimed partly at choking Kyiv's export revenues. Russia, which says it strikes only military targets, reported that it had attacked a data center in Odessa and a cargo vessel in the nearby port of Chornomorsk.
1: French security forces on Wednesday detained over 600 people while dozens of police and gendarmes were wounded as protests that have seen blockades of high schools and violent clashes escalated.
0: Dozens of people have been injured and hundreds arrested, most of them teenagers, officials said, in a wave of French student protests against teacher shortages and dilapidated buildings that on Wednesday spread to more schools across the country. The movement in the lycées, attended by students aged 15 to 18 for their final 3 years of secondary education in France, has angered the government. Since last week, students have staged protests outside schools over grievances ranging from timetables, class sizes, and a shortage of teachers to overheated classrooms during this year's heat waves. The protests started in the Île-de-France region around Paris, but have now spread to other cities nationwide. On Wednesday, 625 people were detained during high school blockades, Interior Minister Laurent Nunez said, noting an expansion of the movement and condemning an escalation of violence outside certain schools. He added 83 police officers and gendarmes were wounded during the protests, which affected a total of 356 schools. The minister slammed the targeting of law enforcement officers, the throwing of projectiles, acts of violence, verbal abuse, attempted arson, and what amounts to urban violence. Education Minister Edouard Giffre said, since the start of the unrest last week, 119 students and staff members have been injured. The sites worst affected Wednesday included Paris, Bordeaux in the southwest, and Lyon in the southeast, and the northern city of Lille, where police again used tear gas in clashes.
1: Cuba's worsening water crisis is leaving Havana residents without running water for days or even weeks, raising health concerns as power outages and deteriorating infrastructure disrupt supplies across the capital.
2: In Cuba, turning on the tap is no longer a given. Some Havana residents say they've gone without a drop of running water for days or weeks, forcing many to buy water from street vendors or find it in broken pipes. A grueling daily ritual of bargaining for a resource most of the world takes for granted. Juamilka Chavaria said her building had gone as long as 2 months without running water before it briefly returned last week.
3: Here, because of the water situation, since it doesn't come in and they don't provide it, people are going out to the street to get water in some places where water does come in, and they can provide water to people. Some people boil it, but others don't. And that's why there have been so many problems with hepatitis and other diseases, because people don't know where the water comes from.
2: Health authorities, too, are warning Cubans of the spread of viruses, including a strain of viral hepatitis. Diarrhea is also becoming more common. It comes as power outages, exacerbated by a U.S. oil blockade, are crippling the already crumbling infrastructure that supplies water to Havana's nearly 2 million people. At least once a week, Juamilka's husband pushes a homemade cart with two large barrels toward a pipe that juts from the wall of a local school. At times, water flows from the pipe into an alleyway where his barrels await. It's a solution of sorts. Even those who are treating the fallout aren't spared. One nurse told Reuters that life without reliable water has simply become the norm, so much so that the very clinic where she treats patients for waterborne viruses often has no running water of its own.
1: These were all the latest world news. Now, let's take a look at economy and sports.
4: Zirat Bank is with you all around the world.

0: The Trump administration has told Germany and France to draw down emergency diesel inventories to help to ease global fuel prices or face a potential U.S. diesel export ban, said three people close to the discussions. The warning marks an escalation of pressure on Europe as U.S. President Donald Trump considers a potential diesel export ban to bring down U.S. fuel prices ahead of November's midterm elections. An EU official said the European Commission, Germany, France, Italy, Ireland, and non-EU member Britain were holding a call on Thursday to discuss the possible need to release diesel stocks. Germany and France account for more than a third of the EU's strategic diesel reserves. Diesel prices have surged to record or near record levels in several markets, including in Europe, turning the fuel into a political and economic concern because it underpins trucking, agriculture, and industry. Asked for comment on the Reuters report, the German economy ministry said on Thursday it had not been asked by the International Energy Agency to release parts of the nation's strategic oil reserve. As announced in the last week of September, the German government seeks to cushion the effects of the energy price shock caused by the Iran war with a fuel price discount to consumers. The government has temporarily cut Germany's energy tax on diesel and petrol by about 0.17 euros per liter until the end of December. The relief is worth around 1.6 billion euros and is part of a package of measures designed to mitigate the fallout from soaring global prices.
1: It's pretty hard for us to budget for a dramatic increase in the cost of diesel. And we use diesel in everything. We use it in our tractors, we use it in our booster pumps, we use it in our trucks. I mean, diesel runs the country, really.
2: Every morning, Craig Underwood walks fields that have been in his family for generations. At 84, the founder of Underwood Farms oversees thousands of acres in California, growing everything from cilantro to tomatoes and watermelons. But this year, one cost has become impossible to ignore.
1: It grinds on you. You know, when I wake up in the morning, I'm thinking about it. When I go to bed at night, I'm thinking about it. I'm trying to put it out of my brain in order to sleep. But you do think about it a lot.
2: Diesel powers nearly every part of his operation, from irrigation pumps to tractors and trucks moving produce across the country. Now, Underwood says diesel costs at his farm are around 40% higher than they were a year ago.
1: When somebody looks at the cost of a head of lettuce, it isn't, first of all, the farmer's not getting the majority of that dollar. And the other thing is, a good chunk of that dollar is going for transportation, because we're shipping food all over the country in order to keep people fed year-round with fresh produce. And diesel is involved in all of it.
2: The national average price for diesel recently hit a record high of just over $6.50 a gallon, according to the AAA. For farmers like Underwood, the added costs ripple far beyond the fuel tank. And he lays much of the blame on President Donald Trump's move to start a war with Iran.
1: Certainly the war has stirred everything up. And, the price of all energy is up. The price of fertilizer is up as a result of the war.
2: Underwood says he's cut expenses where he can and changed some farming practices to save money. Still, he says those savings have been swallowed up by fuel costs.
1: Certainly in my lifetime, I've never seen diesel move up like that. We bought a lot of diesel trucks thinking they're more efficient, they last longer, and

0: proszę.
1: Turkey A and Germany are looking to deepen their economic and energy partnership through new projects spanning natural gas, renewable energy infrastructure, and critical minerals. The Turkish Energy and Natural Resources Minister said that the two countries have significant potential to develop a new generation of joint projects, highlighting green hydrogen and modern power grids among key areas for cooperation.
2: Energy security and resource diversification are essential for industrial competitiveness. We saw this clearly during the recent energy crisis in Europe, where surging energy prices led to sharp inflationary pressures and put strain on energy-intensive manufacturing. Ensuring that energy is delivered to industries and consumers safely, reliably, and at affordable cost has now become the most critical priority for all governments.
1: Turkey also plans to unveil a more ambitious long-term renewable energy program, together with increased investment in power grids and new climate targets, when it hosts COP31 in Antalya. North Rhine-Westphalia's leadership highlighted the growing importance of the German-Turkish energy partnership, particularly as energy-intensive industries seek secure and competitive supplies.
3: I am certain North Rhine-Westphalia and Turkey share a common future, a future characterized by close and fruitful exchange.
1: The forum resulted in 8 memorandums of understanding, reflecting efforts to turn expanding political and economic dialogue into concrete investment and business partnerships. The agreements underline the potential for Turkey and Germany to deepen cooperation in energy security, resilient supply chains, infrastructure, and sustainable development.

0: Major steel-producing economies have agreed on coordinated measures to tackle rising global excess capacity, which is projected to reach its highest level in a decade by 2028. Members of the Global Forum on Steel Excess Capacity reached consensus on the Milwaukee framework during a ministerial meeting chaired by U.S. Trade Representative Jamison Greer. The framework sets out measures that participating economies intend to implement under their national laws while taking account of domestic circumstances and international commitments. Members agreed to work toward reducing market-distorting subsidies, strengthening monitoring of steel imports, and improving coordination to identify attempts to circumvent trade restrictions. The framework also supports the use of anti-dumping, countervailing duty and safeguard investigations where appropriate alongside other trade measures targeting steel linked to global excess capacity. Greater transparency over where steel is first melted and poured is also planned to help authorities identify suspicious trade patterns and prevent displaced imports from being redirected through other markets. Global steel excess capacity is projected to rise from 601 million tons in 2024 to 745 million tons by 2028, reaching its highest level in a decade. The projected excess would exceed the forum members' current combined steel production by 319 million tons, intensifying concerns over pressure on domestic producers and workers. The forum will review how members implement the Milwaukee framework and report on progress at its next ministerial meeting. South Korea has pushed back against U.S. President Donald Trump's announcement that Seoul will invest in a major Alaska LNG project, saying that Washington went beyond what the two countries had agreed.
1: And we're with you 100%.
0: Trump unveiled plans for South Korea to invest up to $200 billion in U.S. projects under a broader $350 billion strategic investment package agreed as part of a trade deal.
1: Governor, today we're thrilled to announce one of the largest energy infrastructure investments in American history, thanks to the agreements my administration has secured with the Republic of Korea

0: They will invest up to $200 billion, that's the Korean government, $200 billion to build a 6-gigawatt power generation facility in Texas. That's a major plant. That's about as big as you'll see. 8 new large-scale nuclear power plants and, at long last, Alaska liquefied natural gas pipeline. That's a big one, and that's why we have a lot of people from Alaska, including a very great governor and your great senator, Dan Sullivan.
1: South Korea confirmed plans for $120 billion in 8 nuclear reactors and $22.3 billion for the Texas Power Project, but disputed Trump's presentation of the proposed Alaska LNG investment.
0: Well, thank you very much.
1: South Korea's industry ministry also stressed that no decision had been made on whether to invest in the project or how large any eventual investment would be. The disagreement highlights differences between Washington and Seoul over implementation of their investment package, even as the two allies move ahead with other major energy projects in the United States.
0: It's going to be built someday.
2: Zirard Bank is with you all around the world.

Virtus Bologna beat Olympiacos 96-94 at home in the EuroLeague in the third round of matches on Thursday. Marcus Carr was the hero for the home team, leading Virtus Bologna with 22 points and dishing out 10 assists, capped off by his dramatic game-winning shot. Aliou Diarra dominated the paint for Virtus, logging a massive double-double with 18 points and 14 rebounds. Mbaye Ndiaye paced Olympiacos with an efficient 23 points on 10 of 11 shooting. Tyler Dorsey and Sasha Vezenkov also provided strong offensive firepower for the Greek powerhouse, contributing 22 points and 20 points respectively. This marks a crucial first victory of the EuroLeague season for Virtus Bologna, snapping a long-standing head-to-head losing streak against Olympiacos.

Scotty Wilbekin scored 20 points against his former club as Besiktas beat Maccabi Tel Aviv 109-93 to claim their first EuroLeague victory of the season. Wilbekin, who spent four seasons with Maccabi, made four of five attempts from three-point range as the Turkish side produced a dominant shooting display at the Aleksandar Nikolic Hall. Anthony Brown also scored 20 points for Besiktas, while Devin Dotson added 17 and Connor Morgan had 13. Besiktas took control during the first half, opening up a 16-point advantage before Maccabi cut the deficit to 52-46 at the interval. Wilbekin then helped Besiktas pull clear again in the third quarter as the visitors punished Maccabi from long range. Besiktas converted 17 of their 33-point attempts, compared with 5 from 18 for Maccabi, to put the game beyond reach. Bonzi Colson led Maccabi with 17 points and Jimmy Clark added 15. The victory gave Besiktas their first win of the EuroLeague campaign after an opening defeat by Valencia, while Maccabi suffered a second successive loss.

Turkish Super League side Konyaspor and the Palestine national team played out a 2-2 draw in a solidarity friendly in Konya, as thousands of supporters filled the stands with messages backing Gaza and the Palestinian people. The match was held at Konya Metropolitan Municipality Stadium under the motto, "Our home is your home," with green and white supporters turning the friendly into a show of solidarity with Palestine. Before kickoff, Konyaspor supporters unveiled a choreography reading, "You stay silent when children sleep, not when they die." Messages displayed around the stadium also highlighted the humanitarian situation in Gaza and expressed support for Palestinians while criticizing Israel's genocidal conduct. In the 10th minute and 14th second, the stadium lights were turned off in remembrance of the 1,014 members of the Palestinian

0: Palestinian sports community reported killed in Israeli attacks since October 7th, 2023. Confetti and toys were also thrown onto the field as part of the tribute. The match was brought to an unusual conclusion at 89 minutes and 59 seconds, with an announcement saying it had been postponed until Palestine is free. Turkish President Recep Tayyip Erdogan hailed the match as a demonstration of the ties between Turkey and Palestine, thanking supporters in Konya for their solidarity. Portugal captain Cristiano Ronaldo announced on Wednesday that he had left the team's training camp in Denmark after coach Jorge Jesus told reporters that the striker would be dropped for their next match. Ronaldo had been due to train with his teammates at the Parken Stadium in Copenhagen on Wednesday, but left abruptly after Jesus's press conference. The veteran coach had said that Ronaldo, who spent the entire match on the bench against Norway on Sunday, would not start Thursday's Nations League clash away to Denmark either. Ronaldo has now left Portugal's training camp and said he would tell the truth about the reasons that led to my departure. The FPF confirmed Ronaldo had left the camp, but said preparations for the match against Denmark and Sunday's home game against Norway would continue as planned with the remaining 24 players. Jesus had insisted earlier that there was no rift between him and Ronaldo, although the 72-year-old did acknowledge that his captain had been disappointed to remain on the bench in the side's Nations League win over Norway.
1: Shoot for five anyways and get to 30.
0: Connor McDavid scored a goal and had four assists as the Edmonton Oilers built a six-goal lead and held on for a 9-7 victory over the Vancouver Canucks. Evan Bouchard had a goal and two assists for the Oilers to become the first defenseman in NHL history with 8 points in his first two games of the season. He had three goals and two assists in the Oilers' season, opening 6-5 loss to the Canucks on Tuesday night. Edmonton got two goals and an assist from Leon Draisaitl and one of each from Vasily Podkolzin and Kasperi Kapanen. Owen Michaels scored his first NHL goal, and Ryan Shea scored his first in an Oilers uniform. Devon Levi made his first NHL start since January 20th, 2025, when he was a member of the Buffalo Sabres and stopped 15 shots. Marco Rossi scored twice for the Canucks and had an assist, while Elias Pettersson had a goal and two assists. Paul Cotter, Brock Boeser, Arshdeep Baines, and Jamie Oleksiak each had a goal and an assist. Kevin Lankinen made 13 saves before getting pulled midway through the second period. Levi Merilainen, claimed off waivers on Friday, stopped 10 of the 11 shots he faced in relief.
2: He just winds up and hammers it home and beats Devon Levi.
3: Landeskog neck front.
0: The Colorado Avalanche opened the season with an 8-4 victory over the Los Angeles Kings on Wednesday night. Nathan MacKinnon scored twice in a four-goal second period and capped his night with a rare fight.
3: Nathan MacKinnon just off the bench.
0: Hours before the game, Colorado coach Jared Bednar was given a four-year contract extension. Bednar, who led Colorado to the 2022 Stanley Cup title, was in the final year of his current contract.
4: MacKinnon following behind, he now has...
0: The extension ended speculation on his future after being swept by Vegas in the Western Conference Finals last spring.
3: It's Nelson who has it in the corner.
0: Arturi Lehkonen had two goals, Brock Nelson had a goal and two assists, and Mackenzie Blackwood made 26 saves for Colorado, which scored four times on the power play and allowed two shorthanded goals.
3: MacKinnon asked for this one.
0: Trevor Moore, Joel Armia, and Brian Dumoulin scored for Los Angeles, and Darcy Kuemper stopped 21 shots. Nelson and Kelly scored in the first period to give the Avs a 2-1 lead, and Moore and Armia had goals in the second period for the Kings. Artemi Panarin scored on a delayed penalty midway through the third.
3: Nelson in front, Lehkonen, he scores!

Founded in 1999 in Vienna, Austria, VakıfBank Bank International AG operates branches in Vienna, Frankfurt, and Cologne, as well as a representative office in Budapest, employing 73 staff members. The bank plays a significant role in strengthening economic relations and foreign trade between Turkey, Austria, and Germany. It primarily focuses on financing the commercial activities of its corporate clients and investing in bonds. With a strong capital and liquidity structure, the bank reached a total asset size of €991 million by the end of 2024. Thanks to its strong brand recognition, it serves approximately 13,000 customers across a broad base.

0: Robert,
1: I would like to come to
0: the

Regional tensions are once again putting pressure on diplomacy, security and stability across the Middle East. A drone strike near the holy city of Medina has drawn condemnation from Turkey and several regional countries as Saudi Arabia and the Houthis face renewed fighting. In Gaza, the United Nations says restrictions on access are severely limiting humanitarian operations, while overcrowding and the threat of flooding add to the crisis facing Palestinian families. But we'll start today with some deeply concerning developments in India, where Islamophobic actions have led to protests, police action, and tensions over religious

0: Rights. Dr. Noorhan Albayah, consultant for the UNDP, and economist Farooq Akhtar are here with me in the studio today. Let's begin.
1: A historic mosque in India's Ujjain has been partially demolished, triggering protests by Muslims and renewing concerns over the treatment of Muslim places of worship in the country. The Shahi Mosque, a centuries-old place of worship, was partially demolished as authorities carried out a road widening project ahead of the 2028 Simhastha Kumbh Hindu pilgrimage. Muslim residents and community representatives strongly objected to the demolition, saying the historic mosque should have been protected rather than sacrificed for the project. The demolition quickly became a flashpoint, with Muslims gathering to protest outside the mosque. Indian police attacked the protesters and used tear gas and batons to disperse the crowd. For Muslims in Ujjain, the demolition of part of the Shahi Mosque raises a deeper question. Why should a historic Muslim place of worship be removed to facilitate a major religious pilgrimage? The dispute comes amid wider criticism of the BJP government's treatment of India's Muslim minority. Muslims have faced growing pressure over mosques, shrines, and other Islamic sites under BJP rule, while Hindu nationalist politics has gained greater influence. The Ujjain Mosque demolition has therefore become more than a local dispute over road space. It has become another source of anger for Muslims who say their religious heritage is not receiving adequate protection. Muslim representatives argue that the age and historic importance of the Shahi Mosque should have been taken into account. The road project is intended to prepare Ujjain for the 2028 Simhastha Kumbh, a major Hindu pilgrimage expected to bring millions of visitors to the city. Muslim protesters say preparations for a Hindu religious event should not come at the expense of a historic Muslim place of worship. The clashes have deepened tensions in Ujjain, with authorities deploying security forces and taking action against protesters. For India's Muslim minority, the partial demolition of the Shahi Mosque has become another symbol of concerns over the protection of their religious heritage and rights. Muslims in India have faced growing concerns over Islamophobia and religious discrimination under the Modi-led BJP government, with critics arguing that a number of government policies and actions have placed increasing pressure on the country's Muslim community. The Ujjain case is not the first controversy involving the demolition of a historic mosque in India. In recent years, several mosques and other Muslim religious structures across the country have been demolished or partially demolished by authorities, prompting disputes over religious heritage, property rights, and the treatment of Muslim places of worship.
0: Welcome back to the program. A very warm welcome to my guests, Dr. Noorhan Albayah. Welcome to Turkey's Diplomacy, and Farooq Akhtar. Thank you so much for being with us.
2: Thanks for having me.
3: Thank you, Omar.
0: Noorhan, as we were watching, there are some incidents ongoing in India. Of course, Islamophobia. And this is not new. We've been seeing this happen for years now, obviously, the policies of the Indian government against Muslims. And now there are two important incidents that are happening at the same time in two different cities.
3: Yeah.
0: Noorhan, if you could take us through that. And also, I want to ask you the main question for today. Is India following Israel's playbook? Because we've seen the same things. Jewish worshippers coming to Al-Aqsa Mosque and praying over there despite restrictions.
3: Yeah. Same practices.
0: Same practices. Noorhan, what do we know more about this?
3: Let me just briefly talk about both incidents because they are different kind of. The first one, the first incident was related to Shahi Mosque. Actually, the issue centered on the municipality. They wanted to widen the street in front of the mosque. So apparently they decided to take part of the mosque, they have to demolish that part to be able to widen the road in front, directly in front of the mosque. Things got escalated. Protests from the minor the Islamic

0: community.
1: And the widening of this road, to be precise, is for a religious pilgrimage, which is going to take place in 2028, correct?
0: Exactly, exactly. So the minority or the Islam community or the Islamic community members, they started to protest, and of course lots of clashes happened between the protesters and the police in that area. The other one, which is related to Mirat Mosque, this mosque actually is very, very part of the Islamic heritage in India. It's a very old mosque, and the case of this mosque is different. Actually, the Hindu community decided to make their own rituals. It's a religious ritual in front of the mosque. So, again, the Islamic community members started to protest, and they faced the Hindu community, and things got escalated again. Two cases, two different cases, two different incidents, but both of them are taking us to the same point, which is Islamophobia, Islamism, phrases or words or topics, whatever you want to call it. But we have just to, here I need to talk about those two phrases or two words. We have to differentiate between Islamism and Islam, or to differentiate between Islamophobia and Islam. Islam is religion. Islamist is, or political Islam is, ideology. Islamophobia is hostility, discrimination, hatred directly towards a person just because he's Muslim. So we heard before, for example, September 11th, okay, Islamophobia. It was one of the biggest events that exploded the meaning of Islamophobia. So the Islamic politics or Islamism here, it's related to politics. For example, it's seeking to merge Islam with state power, advocating the government to use the Islamic rules in the politics or controlling the government. So the difference between those three words are totally different. So here the use of those phrases are very, very important. We have to be careful of this. For example, as you mentioned, what's happening in Palestine, West Bank, Gaza, around Al-Aqsa Mosque, mm-hmm. same practices. We saw this also in real political events 2 months ago. The event of, or the elections during the U.S. elections campaign, Abdul Sayyid, for example. Abdul Sayyid, when he started to appear on the media with his wife wearing hijab covered, they started already calling him as Islamist person, regardless. You agree with him regardless, you don't agree with him regardless his practices. We don't know about his practices even. But they started already calling him Islamist. Why? Just because he appeared on the media next to his wife covered with hijab. So here we have to differentiate between Islamism or political Islam, Islamophobia, and Islam itself as only religion.
1: Nurhan, exactly the same thing happened with New York Mayor Mamdani as well, Farooq, also, if you can recall, because that's what Trump and especially Netanyahu was also criticizing Mamdani, saying he wants to, you know, Islamize New York. Hmm. Farooq, I'll come back to you. Farooq, this is not new, like Nurhan mentioned. We've seen this in Europe as well. We've seen this in the United States, rise of the far right. What is the Muslim opinion right now against these atrocities?
2: Unfortunately, you know, the Muslim world and the societies, Muslim societies within itself is quite, I think, divided

0: So there must be one unified front against all these attacks, because all these attacks are coming from similar nature. Some nationalist far-right groups within different societies where Muslims are either predominantly or in a minority status exist. They are being targeted, and especially in societies and countries where Muslims are minorities, like the ones in India, in certain regions. Although historically, you know, the Mughal Empire was ruling over the larger parts of the Indian subcontinent, they are being targeted. They are being targeted discriminately and for a very long time. And this must put an end. And I don't see any solution, you know, I mean, aside from the Mekke agreement type of agreements, and it's deepening and further widening, because some other groups within outer, let's say, skirts of the Islamic area is also under threat. We have seen it in different regions, like in Burma, in Bangladesh, wherever they are. So, or in the Western world, similar things happen. So the Muslim society, first of all, or the Muslim population all around the world should definitely take a one unified stance. And as part of this, we have seen some condemnations about these events. But the pattern from a legal perspective is almost the same. So there is a public discussion that comes around either over some kind of religious Muslim holy sites, or not so holy, but still, you know, I mean, at least for that community, it has some historical significance. And such places are becoming subject to some kind of local ordinary discussions, whether this should be demolished or it shouldn't be renewed, or some kind of public projects coincides with those kind of religious areas. And as a result of it, then the status is comes to some public discussion. This happens frequently. This is a tactic that's also being done in Palestine by the Israeli forces. They're even, you know, I mean, trying to make the Masjid al-Aqsa sometimes subject to discussion, you know.
1: And that was the message from Erdogan as well. Like, that's Erdogan's message at every UN General Assembly, that the Muslim world must open its eyes, the Muslim world should protect its rights, and, exactly, you know, the conscience, the humanitarian conscience, the conscience of the entire world is being killed by Israelis and all the conflicts that are, you know, where Muslims are being killed.
0: Exactly, I totally agree. And you know, I mean, this, I think you also asked another question, whether this is a, you know, Israeli playbook. It is definitely, you know, I mean, to what extent you can discriminate this policy with Netanyahu government, because certain acts of Israel are definitely, you know, I mean, conducted by this Netanyahu government. But on the other hand, this can be a broader, let's say, a Zionist fight against the Muslim societies all around this region. Because we know that when the matter comes to Turkey trying to protect its rights and its, you know, I mean, Turkic people in the northern Cyprus, the matter even comes to India. Indian government is saying that we are ready to, you know, deploy our military forces to secure the interests of what? India? No, not definitely.
1: Exactly.
0: But Greek or Israel. So, I mean, there is a pattern or web of connection of smaller forces around Turkey and the Muslim world, because they are now trying to add Serbia into it and offering them that we can, you know, cooperate on drone construction with Serbia. But the aim is trying to recruit some smaller countries around Turkey and the Muslim world, and to attack, to launch a broader attack to our region, to our communities. So that's why a unified response is a must. And I think our leaders have definitely seen this need and signed the Mecca agreement. And I totally agree with our confidence statement that, you know, I mean, there is, so belittling this alliance is just doesn't make any sense, because, I mean, it takes years to deepen such organization.
1: Exactly.
0: There is a strong intent, and I believe there will be a unified response against India, against whatever states, against those who hate or who try to, you know, I mean, purge, let's say, Islamic societies out of certain corners.
1: Farouk and Nurhan, thank you so much for your comments. I'll be right back with you. Saudi Crown Prince Mohammed bin Salman has said that the kingdom has the military capabilities to confront and deter threats as Saudi Arabia faces renewed attacks by Iran.

0: Iran-backed Houthi rebels amid an escalation of Yemen civil war.
1: Your country has capabilities, highly efficient human and military capabilities, by the grace of God Almighty, capable of confronting and deterring threats. Attacks on Gulf Cooperation Council states underscore the indivisible nature of Gulf security and stability. We work alongside our brethren to safeguard Gulf security, pursue strategic cooperation and economic integration, and continue implementing the vision of the custodian of the two holy mosques to enhance joint action, thereby achieving the Council's goals and fulfilling the aspirations of its citizens. In brotherly Yemen, the Kingdom reaffirms its support with its support to the coalition to support legitimacy and to the Yemeni government to extend its authority over the entire country, restore stability, and confront the attacks by the terrorist Houthi militias that have chosen chaos, destruction, and threatening the Yemeni people in the region as their path. The Kingdom also reaffirms its firm and supportive stance on the unity of Sudan. The occupation of our brothers in Palestine in the Gaza Strip and its multiple violations of the Al-Aqsa Mosque, and we call on the international community and the Peace Council in particular to play their expected role in reaching a lasting political solution.
0: The Turkish Foreign Ministry has strongly condemned the latest Houthi attacks on Saudi Arabia's electricity grid that powers holy sites in the city of Medina.
1: Turkish Foreign Ministry on Thursday strongly condemned an attack by Yemen's Houthi group on civilian infrastructure serving the Prophet's Mosque in Saudi Arabia. In a statement, the ministry said, "We strongly condemn the Houthis' attack on civilian infrastructure serving the Prophet's Mosque in Medina. These provocative attacks, which threaten Saudi Arabia's sovereignty and security and target the sacred values of the Islamic world, must end immediately and unconditionally," it added. The ministry also reiterated Turkish support for Saudi Arabia and urged restraint amid regional tensions. "We reiterate our strong support for Saudi Arabia and emphasize the need to avoid steps that would further escalate tensions in the region." According to a spokesman from the Saudi-led coalition in Yemen, Houthi's Tuesday attack knocked transformer out of service but did not disrupt electricity grid on Medina Power Station. The coalition spokesman said the attack targeted the Taiba Electricity Distribution Station at 5:11 a.m. local time on Tuesday. He added the attack knocked one transformer out of service but did not affect the electricity grid. The facility provides electricity to the Prophet's Mosque in Medina. The Houthis denied involvement in the attack. The Yemeni Houthi group said that Saudi Arabia carried out airstrikes on the capital Sana'a and the provinces of Sada, Taiz, and Amran. According to media reports, Saudi warplanes targeted Sana'a and several locations across the three provinces. Separately, Yemen's military said 27 airstrikes targeted Houthi positions and gathering points in the southwestern province of Taiz. Yemen has been gripped by civil war since the Houthi seized Sana'a and several provinces in September 2014. The Saudi-led coalition has supported Yemen's internationally recognized government since March 2015.
0: Welcome back to the program. Farouk, this drone attack on a power station in Medina, the Houthis, they've said that we're not responsible for this. They've denied the attack. But the Saudis, they're saying that the Houthis have engaged and they have conducted these attacks. Farouk, for a country like Saudi Arabia, which is so dependent on natural resources, for example, oil and gas, how much is it being impacted right now? Because it's not just the Strait of Hormuz, it's the Bab al-Mandeb Strait as well. And Saudi Arabia has also asked, well, not asked, or maybe it has asked, but France is also sending military troops to Saudi Arabia to protect its interests and Saudi vessels. Farouk, how do you look at the economic side of this war, especially for Saudi Arabia?
2: It's a very big, economic, let's say, struggle of Saudi Arabia and the global economy, because the global economy now

0: Nowadays are in tatters, so are in difficult position. So already this Hormuz Strait war, or war of the United States and Israel against Iran, escalated and prolonged, because it was previously envisaged that it would there could be an end by the end of June, but this didn't happen. We are still talking about the repercussions of it, and maybe after the mid-elections in the United States there will be more to come. We will see. But as far as I understand, the impact of the Houthis, especially after the Hormuz Strait closing, definitely made further escalations, and that it made a further impact on global oil prices, which, as we discussed before, so many countries depleted their strategic reserves, including major Western powers or US or China. So this means that the oil must be pumped out, especially out of Saudi Arabia. And as a result of it, I think East-West pipeline was mended, repaired even before than it was expected. So the functioning of this East-West pipeline definitely matters. So Houthis should definitely be stopped somehow, so to put the global economy under control, because otherwise we are also seeing it in Turkey, its impact. The oil prices may further escalate, and further escalation means a global crisis, because we are already seeing the interest rates around the major developed economies increasing, and the US interest rates even exceeded 5%. So this means that there may be a debt crisis or a global crisis that was triggered by the high oil prices, that was triggered by the Houthis. So if you can make this line, it's definitely important. And as a result of it, several Western powers are declaring their commitments. And definitely, like we discussed before, Turkey's role and how Turkey will tackle this problem together with its allies, Saudi Arabia and Pakistan, definitely matters.
1: Faruk, look, now Turkey is sure. In the center, right?
0: Yes.
1: Europe started facing this problem when the war in Ukraine started.
0: Yes.
1: Energy crisis, food crisis, migration issue. Then Qatar was attacked. Obviously, Europe imports a lot of gas, LNG from Qatar. And now it's Saudi Arabia. So do you think that this is one of the main reasons? Because they need resources, and winter is coming. And if they don't have those resources, how are they going to survive? Because when the war in Ukraine started, that was the main concern for the Ukrainians. How are we going to survive this winter? And then Russia started attacking energy grids, energy infrastructure. So in what position is Europe right now? Do you think that it has any bargaining power right now?
0: No, it has no bargaining power. It has to make some compromises because the Russian demands, whether you like it or not, against Ukraine is in a difficult situation for the European case. Okay, maybe the Ukraine is winning the war, but it's definitely prolonged so much. We are now in the fifth year of that war. So the European position depends on what they will give to Russia. If they want to put an end to this war, then they may make some gains. But would the U.S. allow Europeans to make some gains? I seriously doubt that. So in these circumstances, the Europe is in a dead end now. And there are serious public discussions, for instance, in the U.K., whether they should be rationing oil, petroleum for normal consumers, because only less than 40 days of strategic reserves that the country has. And if under the current circumstances, if this lack of supply keeps going, then they may find themselves in lack of sufficient oil for running their own economy as well. So this means that Europe is facing similar problems. They had a summer of drought, which will definitely affect further effect on the economy. And I see Europe is in a difficult position, because this has been the result of, and also, for instance, in the case of France, they had major defeats or setbacks in Africa, where they are quote-unquote exploiting or benefiting from the, let's say, cheap raw material. So Europeans, they can no longer properly, you know, I mean, benefit from, let's say, to be politically correct, out of Africa, and they are no longer, you know, benefiting from the cheap Russian oil. And in these circumstances, they are no longer better than technologically than China, their number one market. And President Macron also highlighted that one. For instance, Europe is now in trade deficits in all countries against China.

0: The last one was Germany. It was only the last year, and this year they're also, you know, noting some trade deficit as well. So this pattern, being cut out of cheap raw material and cheap oil, cheap energy, then being technologically backwards against their number one market, then put Europe in a, I think, decades long, if they cannot urgently make some changes, decades long of economic crisis, and it will definitely have some economic impacts. As a result of it, they are trying to invite Turkey to the single market area.
1: Exactly.
0: I think they don't mention it still, but definitely the number one idea is maybe to take Turkey into the single economic area together with Canada and maybe UK to re-energize the economic engines of Europe, or otherwise they are in very difficult situation. This means that they have to change their. Turkey made this application in 1960s, so we are now in almost the 2030s. Their 70 years of foreign policy change, this means. So you can see how deep is the economic crisis in Europe.
2: That's exactly what the president says. Europe needs Turkey.
0: Exactly.
2: At the end of the day.
0: Because they have Turkey, to admit it.
2: Turkey has the resources. Turkey has the manpower. Turkey has the know-how as well. That's the most
0: This has
2: important.
0: Been the case for a very long time.
2: Farooq, thank you so much for those comments. I'll be right back with you guys. A mass funeral was held for 105 Palestinians whose bodies were recovered from the rubble of a residential building, authorities said yesterday. Around 300 people were killed when the residential block was struck, while more bodies and missing people remain under the rubble.
3: A mass funeral was held for over 100 Palestinians whose bodies were recovered from the rubble of a residential building hit in an Israeli strike in October 2023. Families gathered in the devastated Al-Taj area to identify and bid farewell to their relatives as rescue crews laid the shrouded remains in rows among the ruins. The civil defense said the recovery operation was carried out in coordination with an Egyptian committee. The Palestinian civil defense says more than 630 bodies and human remains have been recovered from beneath destroyed buildings across Gaza since November 2025. Palestinian authorities estimate more than 8,000 people remain buried in the wreckage. Families gathered in the devastated Al-Taj area to identify and bid farewell to their relatives as rescue crews laid the shrouded remains in rows among the ruins. The civil defense said the recovery operation was carried out in coordination with an Egyptian committee. Authorities said around 300 people were killed when the residential block was struck, while more bodies and missing people remain under the rubble. Israeli violations of the October 2025 ceasefire agreement have killed over 1,430 Palestinians and injured more than 5,000 others.
2: Welcome back to the program. Nurhan, the United Nations has released some more statements. It has said Israel is limiting aid bound for Gaza. Obviously, this is nothing new.
4: Yes.
2: We know this has been happening for years now, for decades, obviously.
4: Yes.
2: But the main obstacle here, the United Nations has said that there is a limit on 65% of Gaza's land. Nurhan, there are 450 plus displacement camps under severe flood hazard. One-fifth of the population, families near structural ruin at risk of collapse. And obviously, people who are suffering from illnesses, for example, cancer, there are no medicines, there's no humanitarian aid, and there's no outlook as well for the Palestinians at this point. Nurhan, can you take us through what else the United Nations has said about the current conditions in Gaza?
4: As you just mentioned, 65% of Gaza Strip is inaccessible by United Nations and by any other humanitarian organization. It means no humanitarian aid is entering Gaza Strip. There is humanitarian aid entering, but very, very, very limited and insufficient for the catastrophic situation in Gaza. Shelters and medical suppliers are the main two issues now in Gaza, as per the latest report from UN. People

0: in Gaza. They need shelter, especially, you know, we are in winter now, or the winter is coming soon, and the season of or the rainy season already started. Already rains.
1: Refugee camps have been flooded.
0: Exactly, ruining these temporary shelters. So now shelters and medical supplements. Hospitals are working with the minimum of the minimum capacity. Lots of missing and lots of shortages in so many medical. I'm not talking about machines. I'm talking about basic medical supplements.
1: So even personnel. They've killed all the doctors, they've killed all the nurses, they've bombed
0: human
1: hospitals.
0: Resources. Exactly. So they arrested also.
1: Exactly.
0: They killed and they arrested the rest. So
1: arrested without any charges, by the way.
0: Exactly. So that catastrophic situation, they, you know, Israel is like what? They are opening already the gates with Rafah gate borders. But they opened it just for the sake of opening it in front of the audience, in front of the international community, in front of the whole world, that okay, we are opening Rafah gate border as per the ceasefire agreement, Sharm el-Sheikh, in October 2025.
1: But there are so many restrictions. You can't just go and, you know, enter
0: exactly.
1: Gaza or leave
0: they
1: Gaza.
0: They open it, but with so many restrictions, humanitarian aid, if you remember, as per Sharm el-Sheikh agreement, ceasefire agreement, minimum 600 trucks of humanitarian aid should enter Gaza Strip.
1: Per day.
0: Per day. Mm-hmm. But maximum per day, 150 to 200 trucks are entering Gaza Strip daily. This is nothing compared to the number of people, compared to the need, compared to the shortage, compared to the suffering of people in Gaza Strip. Even the United Nations organs, UNDP, for example, UNHCR, etc., they are facing a huge risk and huge difficulties when it comes to accessing Gaza Strip. If you are not able to access the areas that extremely in need, how are you going to help people? How those humanitarian aids will reach people in need?
1: Then what's the point of having these agreements in the first place?
0: Exactly. So what is the point then? If we are talking about 65% of Gaza Strip is inaccessible, so what is the need? What is the meaning of those agreements? What is the meaning of putting conditions or points in the agreements that 600 trucks should enter?
1: Also, Nuran, a few days ago...
0: And we are not able to access, yes.
1: A few days ago, really sorry, I want to add this. A few days ago, the Board of Peace also said that the UN refugee for Palestinians would not be allowed in Gaza after a certain peace deal is executed. So how would that work? I mean, the United Nations agency, that agency for Palestinians, it provides everything for the Palestinians and for those in Gaza.
0: The Technocrat Committee...
1: They're not allowing it.
0: The Technocrat Committee, till now, they are not able to enter Gaza Strip, the Palestine or the Palestinian Committee, they call it, till now. So the people who are in charge, who are responsible, who are supposed to be physically on the ground inside Gaza Strip, dealing with people responsible to deal with everything in Gaza Strip directly, dealing with the issues, dealing with people, dealing with managing, governing, reconstruction, everything, they are till now, since October 2025, they are unable to enter Gaza Strip.
1: Even funding, we're not sure. It's not clear how much donors have, you know, donated, what the amount is. They've said it's close to 2.64 billion.
0: They conducted meeting already in a sideline of United Nations, mm-hmm. talking about funding, talking about where are they?
1: We're expecting this country.
0: What will be the mechanism? No mechanism.
1: There's no clarity regarding this plan.
0: It's just states. Statements. That's it. Statements. We have a couple of trillions, couple of billions, whatever. we hired that person.

0: for this task. Everything is ready, just access, but you are blocking 65%.
1: Israeli permission, basically.
0: Exactly. So here is the issue. Another important issue, Omar, here, the water resources issue in Gaza Strip. Not only in Gaza Strip, in West Bank. This issue is recently raising strongly. In Gaza Strip, we know that Israel, since October 7th, they destroyed the infrastructure of Gaza completely. No water, no food, no humanitarian aid, no accessibility also for humanitarian activists or workers or civil workers or non-government organizations, etc., to enter Gaza Strip. But what about West Bank here? West Bank recently, we see the settlers' aggression, attacks, the arrests of Palestinians, people with no reason in West Bank. But also here, the water issue. Let's little bit check the background of this issue. In 1967, when Israel seized the control of West Bank, they didn't only controlled or took the control of West Bank, they took also the water resources, the Palestinian water sector. They took it. In 1995, with Oslo Agreement, in Oslo Agreement, they divided West Bank into three areas, A, B, and C. A, which is under the Palestinian control, A, it's including Ramallah city. B, it's a joint area under the control of both Israel and Palestine. C, which is the remaining 60% of West Bank under Israel, with its water resources also. So look, since when the water resources is completely under Israel. Right now, as per the latest report, Israel is taking 71% of water resources in West Bank, which is equal to 483 million cubic meter of water. While at the same time, Palestinians in West Bank, they receive only 20%, equals to 138 million meter cubed.
1: Everything is designed to basically suppress the Palestinians.
0: So exactly, can you see the difference? So in West Bank, there is no Hamas. In West Bank, the situation in West Bank is totally different than Gaza. So you are basically controlling both. You are basically controlling the entire country. Those two areas, still remaining for Palestinians, Gaza, and part of West Bank as per Oslo, so-called Oslo Agreement. And by the way, Oslo Agreement, originally, it was for 5 years only. Yeah, this division of West Bank supposed to be at that time in 1995 only for 5 years. But we are in 2026 and everything is still the same. Actually, they are expanding more and more. And
1: nothing
0: we are taking more and more of the water resources.
1: Nurhan, thank you so much for those comments on the latest situation in Gaza and what's happening with the Palestinians. Farouk, we're in the final few minutes. I want to come back to Turkey. There were some interesting developments this week. Obviously, the National Security Council sat down under the chairmanship of Turkish President Erdogan. Many things were on the agenda. Syria, Iran, President Erdogan urged parties in Lebanon and in Iran to get back to negotiations. He also called for calm between Saudi Arabia and Yemen. And there was another thing yesterday, the opening of the parliament, the Turkish parliament. Farouk, two important things that Erdogan discussed yesterday. Number one, the Terror-Free Turkey initiative. Obviously, we all know that it's ongoing, that process, that initiative is underway. And the second thing was a new constitution. Erdogan said that this is the right time to have a new constitution. Farouk, being a lawyer, please shed some light on it. What can we expect from this new constitution? What could be a part of this? And also, where do we stand when it comes to the Terror-Free Turkey initiative?
2: Yes, both of these events are very important, not for our country

0: as well, but for the broader region, because Turkey is has a very central position in all these conflicts, and definitely can play a potential pivotal role. That's why Security Council evaluation of what Turkey and how Turkey will react in the upcoming days definitely matters. And on the other hand, this opening day of the Turkish parliament also matters a lot, because the president gave a speech and especially highlighting these two matters. So Turkey is a dynamic country. Turkey has been, as the country gets stronger, it needs some kind of new administrative adaptations, and the country is quite dynamic in that respect. We are a very democratic society, no matter what, and we like to discuss different political discussions. And as a result of it, there has been ongoing progress of the change of the state apparatus that has been going on since the first referendum in 2010s and then 2017s, which led to the Turkish presidential regime. And then now we will be talking about further improvement of the Turkish constitutional structure. Definitely more will come. We will see, what will come to the Turkish people or the Turkish parliament. So this round, I expect the Turkish parliament, rather than a referendum, to vote for the new constitutional amendments. And such amendments may have some administrative changes. In addition to, there can be certain democratic rights that may be given to Kurdish citizens of the Republic of Turkey. So this means that more public discussions will come. But at this stage now, it may be a bit early to further discuss on more details. But we will definitely see what will come out in these discussions.
1: Faruk, thank you so much. Nurhan, thank you so much. It's always a pleasure having you on Turkish Diplomacy on Fridays. Thank you so much.
2: Thank you.
1: That brings us to the end of our program. Thanks for joining us. Bye for now.

0: The Trump administration has told Germany and France to draw down emergency diesel inventories to help to ease global fuel prices or face a potential U.S. diesel export ban, said three people close to the discussions. The warning marks an escalation of pressure on Europe as U.S. President Donald Trump considers a potential diesel export ban to bring down U.S. fuel prices ahead of November's midterm elections. An EU official said the European Commission, Germany, France, Italy, Ireland, and non-EU member Britain were holding a call on Thursday to discuss the possible need to release diesel stocks. Germany and France account for more than a third of the EU's strategic diesel reserves. Diesel prices have surged to record or near record levels in several markets, including in Europe, turning the fuel into a political and economic concern because it underpins trucking, agriculture, and industry. Asked for comment on the Reuters report, the German Economy Ministry said on Thursday it had not been asked by the International Energy Agency to release parts of the nation's strategic oil reserve. As announced in the last week of September, the German government seeks to cushion the effects of the energy price shock caused by the Iran war with a fuel price discount to consumers. The government has temporarily cut Germany's energy tax on diesel and petrol by about 0.17 euros per liter until the end of December. The relief is worth around 1.6 billion euros and is part of a package of measures designed to mitigate the fallout from soaring global prices.
1: It's pretty hard for us to budget for a dramatic increase in the cost of diesel.

0: And we use diesel in everything. We use it in our tractors, we use it in our booster pumps, we use it in our trucks. I mean, diesel runs the country, really.
1: Every morning, Craig Underwood walks fields that have been in his family for generations. At 84, the founder of Underwood Farms oversees thousands of acres in California, growing everything from cilantro to tomatoes and watermelons. But this year, one cost has become impossible to ignore.
0: It grinds on you. You know, when I wake up in the morning, I'm thinking about it. When I go to bed at night, I'm thinking about it. I'm trying to put it out of my brain in order to sleep. But you do think about it a lot.
1: Diesel powers nearly every part of his operation, from irrigation pumps to tractors and trucks moving produce across the country. Now, Underwood says diesel costs at his farm are around 40% higher than they were a year ago.
0: When somebody looks at the cost of a head of lettuce, it isn't, first of all, the farmer's not getting the majority of that dollar. And the other thing is, a good chunk of that dollar is going for transportation, because we're shipping food all over the country in order to keep people fed year-round with fresh produce. And diesel is involved in all of it.
1: The national average price for diesel recently hit a record high of just over $6.50 a gallon, according to the AAA. For farmers like Underwood, the added costs ripple far beyond the fuel tank. And he lays much of the blame on President Donald Trump's move to start a war with Iran.
0: Certainly the war has stirred everything up. And, you know, the price of all energy is up. The price of fertilizer is up as a result of the war.
1: Underwood says he's cut expenses where he can and changed some farming practices to save money. Still, he says those savings have been swallowed up by fuel costs.
0: Certainly in my lifetime, I've never seen diesel move up like that. We bought a lot of diesel trucks thinking they're more efficient, they last longer, and oftentimes diesel was less expensive than gas. Well, now it's way more expensive than gas.
1: California is one of the world's largest agricultural producers, and Underwood says rising fuel costs are being felt across the industry. After decades of farming, he says adapting to change is part of the job, even when the challenges are beyond his control. But he says Trump and his supporters should have seen the problems coming.
0: The handwriting was on the wall forever. So I'm probably most upset with the people that put him in office.
2: Turkey and Germany are looking to deepen their economic and energy partnership through new projects spanning natural gas, renewable energy infrastructure, and critical minerals. The Turkish Energy and Natural Resources Minister said that the two countries have significant potential to develop a new generation of joint projects, highlighting green hydrogen and modern power grids among key areas for cooperation.
3: Energy security and resource diversification are essential for industrial competitiveness. We saw this clearly during the recent energy crisis in Europe, where surging energy prices led to sharp inflationary pressures and put strain on energy-intensive manufacturing. Ensuring that energy is delivered to industries and consumers safely, reliably, and affordable cost has now become the most critical priority for all governments.
2: Turkey also plans to unveil a more ambitious long-term renewable energy program, together with increased investment in power grids and new climate targets, when it hosts COP31 in Antalya. North Rhine-Westphalia's leadership highlighted the growing importance of the German-Turkish energy partnership, particularly as energy-intensive industries seek secure and competitive supplies.
4: I am certain North Rhine-Westphalia and Turkey share a common future, a future characterized by close and fruitful exchange.
2: The forum resulted in 8 memorandums of understanding, reflecting efforts to turn expanding political and economic dialogue into concrete investment and business partnerships. The agreements underline the potential for Turkey and Germany to deepen cooperation in energy security, resilient supply chains, infrastructure, and sustainable development.

I'm Sue Doza with your global weather update. Let's start. We begin in Europe, where light clouds continue to sweep quickly across the region. Bucharest will be partly cloudy, reaching 21 degrees. Athens is cloudy at 20. Farther west, temperatures continue to drop. Moscow will be cloudy at 11 degrees, and London has similar weather at 21. Across the Balkans, summer has firmly set in. Zagreb is partly cloudy at 23 degrees, while Sarajevo has similar weather at 21. It's getting warmer for the Middle East, though. Beirut is partly cloudy at 26 degrees, and Gaza has similar weather at 28. In South Asia, Baku is at 24 degrees, and New Delhi is partly cloudy at 35. Farther east, Shanghai is cloudy at 23, while Jakarta has similar weather at 33. Across Africa, Tripoli is sunny at 26 degrees, Cape Town is cloudy at 18. Mexico City will be rainy at 24 degrees, New York is cloudy for today. In South America, Rio de Janeiro is rainy at 29 degrees, while Santiago has similar weather at 19. Across Oceania, Sydney will be rainy, and Melbourne has similar weather at 16 degrees. That's the latest global weather update. Stay tuned for more news and forecast here on ANews.

watching A-News. I'm Elif Saatçıoğlu and we're broadcasting live from Istanbul. Let's start the bulletin with the headlines. Turkish Foreign Minister Hakan Fidan and the ministry itself strongly condemned the latest Houthi attacks on Saudi Arabia's electricity grid that powers holy sites in the city of Medina. Ukrainian President Volodymyr Zelensky announced the first combat use of the tactical ballistic missile. He said Ukraine would move toward production.

0: Deputy Turkish President Recep Tayyip Erdoğan on Thursday said the Tariff-Free Turkey initiative has already created new momentum in the region. Speaking at the Turkish Parliament on the opening of the new legislative year, Erdoğan said the initiative has strengthened Turkey's position amid regional turmoil.
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1: Turkish Foreign Ministry strongly condemned the latest Houthi attacks on Saudi Arabia's electricity grid that powers holy sites in the city of Medina.
2: Turkish Foreign Ministry on Thursday strongly condemned an attack by Yemen's Houthi group on civilian infrastructure serving the Prophet's Mosque in Saudi Arabia. In a statement, the ministry said, in a statement, "We strongly condemn the Houthis' attack on civilian infrastructure serving the Prophet's Mosque in Medina. These provocative attacks, which threaten Saudi Arabia's sovereignty and security and target the sacred values of the Islamic world, must end immediately and unconditionally," it added. The ministry also reiterated Turkish support for Saudi Arabia and urged restraint amid regional tensions. "We reiterate our strong support for Saudi Arabia and emphasize the need to avoid steps that would further escalate tensions in the region." According to a spokesman from the Saudi-led coalition in Yemen, Houthi's Tuesday attack knocked transformer out of service but did not disrupt electricity grid on Medina Power Station. The coalition spokesman said the attack targeted the Taiba Electricity Distribution Station at 5:11 a.m. local time on Tuesday. He added the attack knocked one transformer out of service but did not affect the electricity grid. The facility provides electricity to the Prophet's Mosque in Medina. The Houthis denied involvement in the attack. The Yemeni Houthi group said that Saudi Arabia carried out airstrikes on the capital Sana'a and the provinces of Sada, Taiz, and Amran. According to media reports, Saudi warplanes targeted Sana'a and several locations across the three provinces. Separately, Yemen's military said 27 airstrikes targeted Houthi positions and gathering points in the southwestern province of Taiz. Yemen has been gripped by civil war since the Houthi seized Sana'a and several provinces in September 2014. The Saudi-led coalition has supported Yemen's internationally recognized government since March 2015.
1: Iran-backed Houthi rebels clashed with government forces in residential neighborhoods in eastern Taiz, located about 100 kilometers from Mocha, which the Houthis seized last month. A main road linking the Taiz and Aden was cut short due to the clashes at the Laiz Al-Tabra. Then the Al-Tabra hospital, located a 40 few kilometers from the clashes, received 6 bodies and 35 wounded people on Thursday, according to the hospital manager, Al-Hamran Al-Sabri. The officials told the Associated Press by phone that Thursday in number of dead and wounded was similar to those in early September, when fighting was intense before clashes de-escalated. Renewed violence in Yemen.

0: Yemen has killed hundreds and displaced tens of thousands. The Houthis captured the strategic city of Mocha and a number of Red Sea islands last month, extending their reach for key maritime waterway of the Bab el-Mandeb Strait. It was Houthis' biggest land grab in years and ended in 2022 ceasefire that largely stopped major fighting in Yemen's 12-year civil war. Meanwhile, Saudi-led coalition fighting and Houthis said Thursday the rebels targeted the power distribution stations in the area of Medina 2 days earlier. The strike shut down a transformer but didn't affect the power grid. The Houthis have yet to respond to the claim. Saudi Crown Prince Mohammed bin Salman said that the kingdom has military capabilities to confront the deter the threats as Saudi Arabia faces renewed backed Houthi rebels amid escalation of Yemen's civil war.
1: Your country has capabilities, highly efficient human and military capabilities, by the grace of God Almighty, capable of confronting and deterring threats. Attacks on Gulf Cooperation Council states underscore the indivisible nature of Gulf security and stability. We work alongside our brethren to safeguard Gulf security, pursue strategic cooperation and economic integration, and continue implementing the vision of the custodian of the two holy mosques to enhance joint action, thereby achieving the Council's goals and fulfilling the aspirations of its citizens. In brotherly Yemen, the kingdom reaffirms its support with its support to the coalition to support legitimacy and to the Yemeni government to extend its authority over the entire country, restore stability, and confront the attacks by the terrorist Houthi militias that have chosen chaos, destruction, and threatening the Yemeni people in the region as their path. The kingdom also reaffirms its firm and supportive stance on the unity of Sudan. The occupation of our brothers in Palestine in the Gaza Strip and its multiple violations of the Al-Aqsa Mosque, and we call on the international community and the Peace Council in particular to play their expected role in reaching a lasting political solution.
0: The United States plans to deploy a third aircraft carrier group to the Middle East amid rising tensions, according to media reports citing U.S. officials. The USS Theodore Roosevelt will join the USS George Herbert W. Bush and USS George Washington in the region by the end of November, the Wall Street Journal and news portal Axios reported. The Roosevelt left its home port in San Diego on Sunday. The outlets reported vessels from the USS Macon Island and amphibious ready group were also deployed on Monday, the Wall Street Journal reported. Together, the vessels can carry more than 9,000 troops. Axios, citing an unnamed U.S. official, said it was yet to be determined whether the Roosevelt would replace one of the carriers already in the Middle East or be an additional deployment. If all three carriers stay, it would take the U.S. presence in the Middle East to its highest level since April, the Wall Street Journal said. The move came as U.S. President Donald Trump said increased military strikes against Iran were possible after the November midterm elections in an interview with the magazine. The U.S. and Israel launched their war against Iran at the end of February, carrying out extensive airstrikes across the country. The simmering conflict remains unresolved with negotiations stalled for months. A key point of contention is control over the Strait of Hormuz, a crucial route for global energy supplies. A mass funeral was held for 105 Palestinians whose bodies were recovered from the rubble of residential building. Authorities said around 300 people were killed when the residential block was struck, while more bodies and missing people remain under the rubble.
1: A man mass funeral was held for over 100 Palestinians whose bodies were recovered from the rubble of a residential building hid in an Israeli

0: Strike in October 2023. Families gathered in the devastated El Taj area to identify and bid farewell to their relatives as rescue crews laid the shrouded remains in rows among the ruins. The civil defense said the recovery operation was carried out in coordination with an Egyptian committee. The Palestinian civil defense says more than 630 bodies and human remains have been recovered from beneath destroyed buildings across Gaza since November 2025. Palestinian authorities estimate more than 8,000 people remain buried in the wreckage. Families gathered in the devastated El Taj area to identify and bid farewell to their relatives as rescue crews laid the shrouded remains in rows among the ruins. The civil defense said the recovery operation was carried out in coordination with an Egyptian committee. Authorities said around 300 people were killed when the residential block was struck, while more bodies and missing people remain under the rubble. Israeli violations of the October 2025 ceasefire agreement have killed over 1,430 Palestinians and injured more than 5,000 others.
1: U.S. President Donald Trump has said that Iran may be linked to flight by a co-pilot who tried to crash the Israel-bound jet.
2: President Donald Trump says that Iran may be linked to the pilot who tried to crash a plane that was bound for Israel. Trump made the announcement as investigators worked to determine why the pilot stabbed the captain of the flight and then tried to take control of the airplane. Passengers and crew members managed to stop him and land the Fly Dubai plane safely in Saudi Arabia. Officials say the suspect is a citizen of Oman, but they've given little additional information about him. Late Thursday, Saudi Arabia said it had sent the man to the United Arab Emirates as the investigation continues. Officials say that Israel and Oman also are participating. One official briefed on the probe says that all possibilities are being explored. That's everything from mental illness to a politically motivated attack. But Trump now says there are indications that Iran was involved. Neither man has elaborated on these claims, but this all comes as the U.S. prepares to send an additional 9,000 troops to the Middle East, and Trump threatens to resume heavy strikes against Iran. Amid these heightened threats, there are still stories of bravery coming out of Wednesday's incident. In India, the wounded captain of the flight is being hailed as a hero. Passengers say that he managed to open the cockpit door after he was stabbed to allow people to come in and stop the attack. Israel's president, meanwhile, says he's going to give a special award to five Israeli passengers for their roles in halting the attack.
1: President Donald Trump hailed the withdrawal as a victory for the U.S. and Iraq. Speaking at the White House during a Hispanic Heritage Month celebration, Trump celebrated the conclusion of what he called a very expensive excursion into hell.
3: But I wanted to announce something that I'm also very proud of today. I'm pleased to announce that the last American forces are leaving Iraq. It's been a long time with very bad decision making that got us involved in this quagmire. In the first place, it was a quagmire. Many, many years it lasted. But soon that part of history will be over. This is a great day for America, and importantly, we leave with Iraq having a wonderful new prime minister, Ali al-Zaidi. Fantastic guy, friend of mine. This orderly departure of coalition forces and equipment from Erbil Air Base marks the end of a very expensive excursion into hell. And again, we took all of our equipment. I said, take a little longer, take everyone. We left all of the equipment, if you remember, in Afghanistan. Everything was left behind. We left. I said, I want every screw taken. If there's a screw lying on the ground, take it. If we have a canvas tent, take it. We took everything. I set a clear mission, gave our commanders the tools to finish it, and refused to let a temporary presence become a permanent one. A lot of people wanted us to be permanently there. I had a choice to stay or to leave, and felt without question that it was time for America to go home.
1: Ukrainian President Volodymyr Zelensky announced the first combat use of the tactical ballistic missile. He said Ukraine would move toward production.
0: Ukraine has deployed its domestically developed FP-7 tactical ballistic missile in combat for the first time, Ukrainian President Zelensky said, without providing details about when or where the missile was used. Zelensky shared an image of a missile being launched and said Ukraine's next step would be to scale up production. The announcement comes as Ukraine has sought to expand its domestic production of weapons and reduce its reliance on military supplies from Western allies during its war with Russia. The FP-7 is a tactical ballistic missile developed by Ukrainian defense company Firepoint. The company has previously said the missile was undergoing testing as Ukraine worked to bring domestically produced ballistic weapons into service. Ukrainian president has repeatedly called for greater domestic weapons production as Ukraine faces continued Russian missile and drone attacks. Thursday's announcement did not provide information about the results of the reported combat use or whether the missile struck its intended target.
1: President Vladimir Putin reiterated Moscow's long-held position that Russia is not planning to attack European countries but will respond to aggression with all weapons in its arsenal.
0: If it comes to a direct attack on the Russian Federation, specifically targeting Kaliningrad or perhaps other territories, then the question of the Russian Federation using all the weaponry at its disposal will inevitably and immediately appear on the agenda. This is not intimidation. It is a response to attempts to intimidate us. After all, we are not the ones formulating these statements by Western and European politicians regarding the necessity, possibility, and preparation for a war with Russia in 2029 or 2030. We hear this from the other side constantly. And then there are concrete actions, one military exercise after another in the Baltic Sea, followed by attempts to detain our ships and vessels. We understand that we would be facing an adversary twice our size in terms of numbers. They possess immense economic and military potential. Yes, we would have limited forces and resources to counter such a threat. We would have to leverage our competitive advantages in this struggle. What are they? The fact is, we hold these competitive advantages in our means of self-defense. Yes, of course, France and Great Britain are nuclear powers. We fully understand and acknowledge that. But no one else possesses the kind of strike capabilities that Russia has today. And that is our competitive advantage.
4: Это наше конкурентное преимущество.
1: The United States has told France and Germany about the situation that is unfolding in their economy, and also Russia, meanwhile, has a drone attack and one injuries, two in Kyiv, sparking a fire in an apartment building.
5: A Russian drone attack killed one person and injured two others in Kyiv, city authorities said on Friday. A fire broke out on the upper floors of an apartment building in the Ukrainian capital as a result of the attack, officials said in a Telegram post. Emergency crews were deployed to the site to extinguish the fire and assist residents affected by the attack. Local authorities said the injured people were receiving medical attention. The strike also caused damage to residential property in the area, according to city officials. Authorities urged residents to remain in shelters as air raid alerts remained in place in parts of the city. The attack came amid continued Russian drone and missile strikes targeting Ukraine. Firefighters and rescue teams continued working at the damaged building following the strike. Authorities were assessing the extent of the damage caused by the attack.
6: Zirat Bank is with you all around the world.

United States has told France and Germany to release diesel stocks or face a potential U.S. export ban, according to the sources. The warning comes as concerns grow over fuel supplies and market disruptions, putting further pressure on Washington's European allies.

0: The Trump administration has told Germany and France to draw down emergency diesel inventories to help to ease global fuel prices or face a potential U.S. diesel export ban, said three people close to the discussions. The warning marks an escalation of pressure on Europe as U.S. President Donald Trump considers a potential diesel export ban to bring down U.S. fuel prices ahead of November's midterm elections. An EU official said the European Commission, Germany, France, Italy, Ireland, and non-EU member Britain were holding a call on Thursday to discuss the possible need to release diesel stocks. Germany and France account for more than a third of the EU's strategic diesel reserves. Diesel prices have surged to record or near record levels in several markets, including in Europe, turning the fuel into a political and economic concern because it underpins trucking, agriculture, and industry. Asked for comment on the Reuters report, the German Economy Ministry said on Thursday it had not been asked by the International Energy Agency to release parts of the nation's strategic oil reserve. As announced in the last week of September, the German government seeks to cushion the effects of the energy price shock caused by the Iran war with a fuel price discount to consumers. The government has temporarily cut Germany's energy tax on diesel and petrol by about 0.17 euros per liter until the end of December. The relief is worth around 1.6 billion euros and is part of a package of measures designed to mitigate the fallout from soaring global prices.
1: Germany and Turkey are moving to deepen their economic and energy partnership with new cooperation spanning renewable energy, infrastructure, critical minerals, and secure supply chains.
0: Turkey and Germany are looking to deepen their economic and energy partnership through new projects spanning natural gas, renewable energy, infrastructure, and critical minerals. The Turkish Energy and Natural Resources Minister said that the two countries have significant potential to develop a new generation of joint projects, highlighting green hydrogen and modern power grids among key areas for cooperation.
2: Energy security and resource diversification are essential for industrial competitiveness. We saw this clearly during the recent energy crisis in Europe, where surging energy prices led to sharp inflationary pressures and put strain on energy-intensive manufacturing. Ensuring that energy is delivered to industries and consumers safely, reliably, and affordable cost has now become the most critical priority for all governments.
0: Turkey also plans to unveil a more ambitious long-term renewable energy program, together with increased investment in power grids and new climate targets, when it hosts COP31 in Antalya. North Rhine-Westphalia's leadership highlighted the growing importance of the German-Turkish energy partnership, particularly as energy-intensive industries seek secure and competitive supplies.
3: I am certain North Rhine-Westphalia and Turkey share a common future, a future characterized by close and fruitful exchange.
0: The forum resulted in 8 memorandums of understanding, reflecting efforts to turn expanding political and economic dialogue into concrete investment and business partnerships. The agreements underline the potential for Turkey and Germany to deepen cooperation in energy security, resilient supply chains, infrastructure, and sustainable development.
1: Major steel-producing economies have agreed on coordinated measures to tackle rising global excess capacity as surplus production is projected to reach 745 million tons by 2028 and intensify pressure on producers and workers.
0: Major steel-producing economies have agreed on coordinated measures to tackle rising global excess capacity, which is projected to reach its highest level in a decade by 2028. Members of the Global Forum on Steel Excess Capacity reached consensus on the Milwaukee framework during a ministerial meeting chaired by U.S. Trade Representative Jameson Greer. The framework sets out measures that participating economies intend to implement under their national laws while taking account of domestic circumstances and international commitments. Members agreed to work toward reducing market-distorting subsidies.

0: countries, strengthening monitoring of steel imports, and improving coordination to identify attempts to circumvent trade restrictions. The framework also supports the use of anti-dumping, countervailing duty and safeguard investigations where appropriate alongside other trade measures, targeting steel linked to global excess capacity. Greater transparency over where steel is first melted and poured is also planned to help authorities identify suspicious trade patterns and prevent displaced imports from being redirected through other markets. Global steel excess capacity is projected to rise from 601 million tons in 2024 to 745 million tons by 2028, reaching its highest level in a decade. The projected excess would exceed the forum members' current combined steel production by 319 million tons, intensifying concerns over pressure on domestic producers and workers. The forum will review how members implement the Milwaukee framework and report on progress at its next ministerial meeting.
1: Zirat Bank is with you all around the world.

0: We're back after a short break. Let's continue. Iraq declared full national sovereignty following the final withdrawal of U.S.-led coalition forces as Baghdad begins a roadmap to address weapons outside state control.
1: Iraqi Prime Minister Ali al-Zaidi confirmed Thursday the complete and final withdrawal of U.S.-led coalition forces from Iraq, declaring the full realization of national sovereignty. In a statement addressing the nation, al-Zaidi said October 1st marked the beginning of a new chapter in Iraq's journey. He also said that October 1st marked the start of a process to address the issue of weapons outside state control under a roadmap extending no later than June 30th, 2027. The remarks came a day after he officially announced the conclusion of the U.S.-led coalition's mission to combat Daesh in Iraq. The U.S.-led coalition was formed in 2014 to assist Iraqi forces in fighting Daesh after the extremist group seized large swaths of territory in Iraq and Syria. Iraqi forces, backed by the coalition, later defeated the group's territorial presence in Iraq in 2017, while the coalition continued operations against its remaining militants.
0: Pakistani airstrikes hit three Afghan houses, killing at least nine people, including women and children, as Islamabad claims 22 terrorists were killed instead.
2: Pakistani airstrikes on Afghanistan hit three houses on Thursday, October 1st, killing nine people, the Afghan Taliban government said, while Islamabad said the strikes killed 22 terrorists after targeting their hideouts amid an escalation in fighting between the neighbors after 3 months of relative calm. Those killed in the strikes on Afghanistan's Kunar and Helmand provinces included women and children. Afghan Taliban spokesperson Zabihullah Mujahid said on social media platform X, adding that 11 people were also injured. "We condemn this act as an aggression and crime in violation of all accepted principles," he said. Pakistan's information ministry, however, said the strikes were based on credible intelligence and targeted terrorist hideouts at two locations. Targets were destroyed with precision, and initial reports suggest killing of 22 terrorists. The ministry said in a statement on X, adding that large quantities of weapons and ammunition stored at these hideouts was also destroyed. The strikes come amid repeated cross-border clashes between the two countries. Pakistan has carried out airstrikes inside Afghanistan repeatedly since tensions between the two neighbors spiraled dramatically earlier this year, driven by long-standing disputes over militant activity along their shared border. The United Nations mission in Afghanistan said last week that it had documented over 1,100 civilian deaths and injuries in Afghanistan from cross-border violence so far this year. Pakistan denies striking civilians and says it targets militants who carry out attacks inside Pakistan. Afghanistan denies harboring militants.
0: The UN called for de-escalation and dialogue after airstrikes killed at least 10 civilians, mostly children, in Afghanistan.
3: Our humanitarian colleagues tell us that continued tensions and sporadic violence in the country's border with Pakistan continues to endanger civilians. Our colleagues at the UN Assistance Mission in Afghanistan confirmed that at least 10 civilians were killed, most of them children, and nine others injured in airstrikes carried out earlier today in the provinces of Kunar and Helmand. So far in 2026, the mission has documented more than 1,100 civilian deaths and injuries in Afghanistan from cross-border armed violence. The UN mission calls for its de-escalation, dialogue, and respect for international law to avoid further civilian harm. Obviously, civilians must be protected there as they need to be protected everywhere. We and our humanitarian partners. Separately, in the province of Nangarhar, our humanitarian colleagues tell us that an abandoned mortar round reportedly exploded on Tuesday while being handled by four children, killing three of them and injuring the other. Explosive ordnance in Afghanistan continues to pose a serious risk to civilians, particularly children, as you can imagine. The Department of Safety and Security of the UN has recorded 64 explosive remnants of war and unexploded ordnance incidents in the eastern region so far this year, resulting in 64 civilian casualties. Afghanistan remains one of the countries with the highest casualty rates from unexploded ordnances globally. We and our partners continue to support the risk education, clearance, and assistance to communities impacted by explosive hazards, but severe underfunding is affecting our work on mine action. Overall, this year, $1.7 billion humanitarian needs and response plan for Afghanistan is only 30% funded, which means that we only have $537 million received. Funding gaps are already forcing our partners to suspend aid in some areas as families face food insecurity, climate shocks, limited access to basic services.
0: Pakistan's efforts to block a planned PTI march on Islamabad are disrupting container transport and trade in Karachi.

0: September 27th to demand Khan's release from prison. The former cricket star was jailed in 2023 after being ousted by Parliament. All convictions but one have been suspended or overturned, with appeals pending. Pakistan's Home, Information, Commerce, and Finance ministries did not respond to requests for comment. Punjab Police and the Provincial Home Department also did not respond. The containers are positioned ready for placement at key entry points into Islamabad, a capital region larger than the Southeast Asian city-state of Singapore. Police requisitioned more than 2,000 vehicles in September ahead of the march, they added, many still loaded with cargo and held for days with little or no compensation. Their reluctance is leaving containers to pile up at Pakistan's main trade gateway of Karachi.
1: French security forces on Wednesday detained over 600 people while dozens of palace and gendarmes were wounded as protesters have seen blockades of high schools and violent clashes escalated.
2: Dozens of people have been injured and hundreds arrested, most of them teenagers, officials said, in a wave of French student protests against teacher shortages and dilapidated buildings that on Wednesday spread to more schools across the country. The movement in the lycées, attended by students aged 15 to 18 for their final 3 years of secondary education in France, has angered the government. Since last week, students have staged protests outside schools over grievances ranging from timetables, class sizes, and a shortage of teachers to overheated classrooms during this year's heat waves. The protests started in the Île-de-France region around Paris, but have now spread to other cities nationwide. On Wednesday, 625 people were detained during high school blockades, Interior Minister Laurent Nunez said, noting an expansion of the movement and condemning an escalation of violence outside certain schools. He added 83 police officers and gendarmes were wounded during the protests, which affected a total of 356 schools. The minister slammed the targeting of law enforcement officers, the throwing of projectiles, acts of violence, verbal abuse, attempted arson, and what amounts to urban violence. Education Minister Edouard Giffre said, since the start of the unrest last week, 119 students and staff members have been injured. The sites worst affected Wednesday included Paris, Bordeaux in the southwest and Lyon in the southeast, and the northern city of Lille, where police again used tear gas in clashes.
1: Protests called by the students' organizations turned violent in Chilean capital Santiago Thursday, with police dispersing the demonstrators with tear gas and water cannons, and protesters throwing rocks and rebuffing gas canisters toward police ranks.
2: Protesters have clashed with police in Chile over the government's planned cuts to the education budget. Demonstrators took to the streets to oppose the proposed reductions as tensions escalated during the protests. Protesters demand that the administration of far-right President José Antonio Kast to turn down his 2027 budget bill, which introduces cuts to public education. Kast filed the bill on Wednesday, a budget the presidency said is focused on growth, employment security, protecting children, and government aids. The bill plans to allocate $176 billion to education. Union leaders said the government's austerity policies threaten social gains achieved by Chileans. Student groups organized the protest despite the full details of Kast's first budget remaining unclear. Police reported that 17 people were arrested. About 6,000 people took part in the protest, most of them marching peacefully.
1: Cuba's worsening water crisis is leaving Havana residents without running water for days or even weeks, raising health concerns as power outages and deteriorating infrastructure disrupt supplies across the capital.
3: In Cuba, turning on the tap is no longer a given. Some Havana residents say they've gone without a drop of running water for days or weeks, forcing many to buy water from street vendors or find it in broken pipes. A grueling daily ritual of bargaining for a resource most of the world takes for granted. Juamil

0: Chavaria said her building had gone as long as 2 months without running water before it briefly returned last week.
1: Here, because of the water situation, since it doesn't come in and they don't provide it, people are going out to the street to get water in some places where water does come in, and they can provide water to people. Some people boil it, but others don't. And that's why there have been so many problems with hepatitis and other diseases, because people don't know where the water comes from.
0: Health authorities, too, are warning Cubans of the spread of viruses, including a strain of viral hepatitis. Diarrhea is also becoming more common. It comes as power outages, exacerbated by a U.S. oil blockade, are crippling the already crumbling infrastructure that supplies water to Havana's nearly 2 million people. At least once a week, Jewel Milka's husband pushes a homemade cart with two large barrels toward a pipe that juts from the wall of a local school. At times, water flows from the pipe into an alleyway where his barrels await. It's a solution of sorts. Even those who are treating the fallout aren't spared. One nurse told Reuters that life without reliable water has simply become the norm, so much so that the very clinic where she treats patients for waterborne viruses often has no running water of its own.
2: Water security is emerging as a major issue in Arizona's midterm election as concerns over shrinking Colorado River supplies, rising costs, and long-term availability push water policy higher on voters' agendas.
3: Arizona, it's hot. We're in the desert, and water is always top of mind. But what we're starting to see as we head into the midterms are more and more politicians actually taking a stance on water policy. A new survey from the Center for the Future of Arizona found that long-term water supplies is the top issue for Arizona voters this year.
4: Yeah, I mean, it's obviously a really big concern.
5: It is a political issue. Should it be a political issue? Probably not. It's a humanitarian issue.
3: And a lot of that could come from concerns about the Colorado River. Arizona will have to take cuts from that supply, which feeds a lot of the Southwest. And it's an issue for the region, really. What this does not mean, according to the politicians and experts that we spoke to, is that we're going to wake up tomorrow and not have any water. But what we could start to see are possibly restrictions on water use, like we see in neighboring states, or water is just going to get a whole lot more expensive as communities try to figure out alternative supplies or really invest in new technology, like the advanced water purification plant that's currently under construction in Phoenix. And people who are running for office are really starting to take note of the water issue and possible water solutions. We've seen water policy come up at the local level. We've seen it come up in congressional races. And we've even seen it come up as a flashpoint for the race for governor here in Arizona.
6: I think politicians need to share what their solutions are. And they need to share more information with Arizonans about what's going on. Now, it is very tricky because water is so technical and can vary from region to region. It's not like there's one answer to this, but I think every politician should be communicating with their communities about what they are doing, how they see the issue and what they're doing.
3: Voters we spoke to do have concerns about water, but they're also thinking about bigger picture issues that could be linked back to water, like affordability and sustainability. Some of the questions we were hearing were, will this data center impact my water supply? What will my home price be like? Can I afford a home? Can I raise my family here? Being uncertain about the future of water in Arizona. Those are some of the questions that politicians will likely have to answer, not just in this upcoming midterm election, but in future elections in Arizona as the state works to solve its water issues.
2: And this is all of the world news for this hour. Now we continue with World of Sports. Stay tuned for more on A News.

Virtus Bologna beat Olympiacos 96-94 at home in the EuroLeague in the third round of matches on Thursday. Marcus Carr was the hero for the home team, leading Virtus Bologna with 22 points and dishing out 10 assists, capped off by his dramatic game-winning shot. Aliou Diarra dominated the paint for Virtus, logging a massive double-double with 18 points and 14 rebounds. Mbaye Ndiaye paced Olympiacos with an efficient

0: 23 points on 10 of 11 shooting. Tyler Dorsey and Sasha Vezenkov also provided strong offensive firepower for the Greek powerhouse, contributing 22 points and 20 points respectively. This marks a crucial first victory of the EuroLeague season for Virtus Bologna, snapping a long-standing head-to-head losing streak against Olympiakos.
1: Shoot for five anyways and get to 30.
0: Connor McDavid scored a goal and had four assists as the Edmonton Oilers built a six-goal lead and held on for a 9-7 victory over the Vancouver Canucks. Evan Bouchard had a goal and two assists for the Oilers to become the first defenseman in NHL history with 8 points in his first two games of the season. He had three goals and two assists in the Oilers' season, opening 6-5 loss to the Canucks on Tuesday night. Edmonton got two goals and an assist from Leon Draisaitl and one of each from Vasily Podkolzin and Kasperi Kapanen. Owen Michaels scored his first NHL goal, and Ryan Shea scored his first in an Oilers uniform. Devin Levi made his first NHL start since January 20th, 2025, when he was a member of the Buffalo Sabres and stopped 15 shots. Marco Rossi scored twice for the Canucks and had an assist, while Elias Pettersson had a goal and two assists. Paul Cotter, Brock Boeser, Arshdeep Baines, and Jamie Oleksiak each had a goal and an assist. Kevin Lankinen made 13 saves before getting pulled midway through the second period. Levi Merilainen, claimed off waivers on Friday, stopped 10 of the 11 shots he faced in relief.
2: He just winds up and hammers it home and beats Devin Levi.
3: Well, we're definitely going to get a fine. We'll obviously get a transfer ban, but I don't know for how long. And then, of course, is the funny issue about will we get relegated at the end of the season or whatever. I'm open to that. But at the end of the day, the City fans will support them, whatever division they're in.
4: Well, to me, I'm a City fan. Always will be, no matter what. I have been all my life. And I've enjoyed being a City fan. And it doesn't matter what sanctions are thrown at them, I'll still go and watch them. There's no doubt at all about that.
5: I don't think we can forget what we've achieved. I mean, think about the players, the coaching staff and all the backroom staff. They can't be held accountable, can they? So we've just got to go and support it, I feel, anyway.
6: So you think those achievements still mean something?
5: I think so, yes. All these people wanted to take our trophies off us. How can they? You know what I mean?
7: Well, it took a long time for it to happen, for it to come in, but it's still not going to be over. By the time we appeal, it's going to be 2027. And what they're going to do with then? Are they going to demote us and take all the things off us, all the cups and that the men have won and the women have won? I don't think so.
8: No, because they've still achieved them, haven't they? They've not actually, the players have not done nothing. They've just turned up and done the jobs. Manager's turned up and done his job, so I don't. It's to me, it's the ones in the. If they are guilty, it's the ones in the back. But is it really guilty? Plummeting a load of cash into the surrounding area and the infrastructure and everything that they do. Is it really a bad thing?

Turkish Super League side Konyaspor and the Palestine national team played out a 2-2 draw in a solidarity friendly in Konya, as thousands of supporters filled the stands with messages backing Gaza and the Palestinian people. The match was held at Konya Metropolitan Municipality Stadium under the motto, "Our home is your home," with green and white supporters turning the friendly into a show of solidarity with Palestine. Before kickoff, Konyaspor supporters unveiled a choreography reading, "You stay silent when children sleep, not when they die." Messages displayed around the stadium also highlighted the humanitarian situation in Gaza and expressed support for Palestinians while criticizing Israel's genocidal conduct. In the 10th minute and 14th second, the stadium lights were turned off in remembrance of the 1,014 members of the Palestinian sports community reported killed in Israeli attacks since October 7th, 2023. Confetti and toys were also thrown on

to the field as part of the tribute. The match was brought to an unusual conclusion at 89 minutes and 59 seconds, with an announcement saying it had been postponed until Palestine is free. Turkish President Recep Tayyip Erdogan hailed the match as a demonstration of the ties between Turkey and Palestine, thanking supporters in Konya for their solidarity.

every corner of the world, plunged into the deep unknown. Invisible threats abound at every turn. But humanity soldiers on, working tirelessly to emerge from darkness into light.

way, A-News is here to guide you, shining a light on the latest developments. Clear and undiluted, bringing you the facts through thick and thin. A-News. Perspectives change. Truth remains.

would. And I would like to describe how I would like to describe the point of the financial.

Greetings, I'm Su Dozhan. You're watching E-News, News Hour Live from Istanbul. Let's take a look at today's headlines. Turkish Foreign Ministry strongly condemned the latest Houthi attacks on Saudi Arabia's electricity grid and that powers holy sites in the city of Medina. Ukrainian President Volodymyr Zelensky announced the first combat use of the tactical ballistic missile. He said Ukraine would move towards production. Israeli strikes continue to kill Palestinian civilians across Gaza, deepening the devastation in the enclave as Palestinian officials say the attacks, starvation and destruction are compounding an already catastrophic humanitarian crisis.

0: Turkish President Recep Tayyip Erdogan on Thursday said the tariff-free Turkey initiative has already created new momentum in the region. Speaking at the Turkish parliament on the opening of the new legislative year, Erdogan said the initiative has strengthened Turkey's position and amid regional turmoil.
1: Bölgemizin ateş çemberine dönüştüğü bir ortamda terörsüz Türkiye çabaları Türkiye'nin hasımları üzerinde caydırıcı bir etki şimdiden uyandırmış, Türkiye'nin gücüne güç katmış, bölgemizde yeni bir rüzgar estirmiştir. 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
0: Turkish Foreign Ministry strongly condemned the latest Houthi attacks on Saudi Arabia's electricity grid that powers holy sites in the city of Medina.
2: Turkish Foreign Ministry on Thursday strongly condemned an attack by Yemen's Houthi group on civilian infrastructure serving the Prophet's Mosque in Saudi Arabia. In a statement, the ministry said, in a statement, "We strongly condemn the Houthis' attack on civilian infrastructure serving the Prophet's Mosque in Medina. These provocative attacks, which threaten Saudi Arabia's sovereignty and security and target the sacred values of the Islamic world, must end immediately and unconditionally," it added. The ministry also reiterated Turkish support for Saudi Arabia and urged restraint amid regional tensions. "We reiterate our strong support for Saudi Arabia and emphasize the need to avoid steps that would further escalate tensions in the region." According to a spokesman from the Saudi-led coalition in Yemen, Houthis' Tuesday attack knocked transformer out of service but did not disrupt electricity grid on Medina Power Station. The coalition spokesman said the attack targeted the Taiba Electricity Distribution Station at 5:11 a.m. local time on Tuesday. He added the attack knocked one transformer out of service but did not affect the electricity grid. The facility provides electricity to the Prophet's Mosque in Medina. The Houthis denied involvement in the attack. The Yemeni Houthi group said that Saudi Arabia carried out airstrikes on the capital Sana'a and the provinces of Sada, Taiz, and Amran. According to media reports, Saudi warplanes targeted Sana'a and several locations across the three provinces. Separately, Yemen's military said 27 airstrikes targeted Houthi positions and gathering points in the southwestern province of Taiz. Yemen has been gripped by civil war since the Houthi seized Sana'a and several provinces in September 2014. The Saudi-led coalition has supported Yemen's internationally recognized government since March 2015.
0: Iran-backed Houthi rebels clashed with government forces in residential neighborhoods in eastern Taiz, located about 100 kilometers from Mocha, which the Houthis seized last month. A main road linking Taiz and Aden was cut off due to the latest clashes. Al-Thawra Hospital, located a few kilometers from the clashes, received 6 bodies and 35 wounded people Thursday, according to hospital manager Abdulrahman Al-Sabri. The official told the Associated Press by phone Thursday the number of dead and wounded was similar to those in early September when fighting was intense before clashes de-escalated. Renewed violence in Yemen has killed hundreds and displaced tens of thousands. The Houthis captured the strategic city of Mocha and a number of Red Sea islands last month, extending their reach to the key maritime waterway of the Bab al-Mandab Strait. It was the Houthis' biggest land grab in years and ended a 2022 ceasefire that largely stopped major fighting in Yemen's 12-year civil war. Meanwhile, the Saudi-led coalition fighting the Houthis said Thursday the rebels targeted a power distribution station in the area of Medina 2 days earlier. The strike shut down a transformer but didn't affect the power grid. The Houthis have yet to respond to the claim. Schools, teachers, and students in Yemen are doing what they can to keep the country's education system going, despite a severe shortage of supplies and widespread damage to school infrastructure after years of the conflict.
3: Every morning, Adel and his classmates walk long distances through the mountains of Hajjah Governorate, northwestern Yemen, to reach their classroom without walls, desks, or blackboards. A simple wooden board is all these children have to keep their education going.
4: We are displaced and we study here under the trees. We have no books or school supplies. We come to this place, which we consider our school, every day. My classmates and I come here so we can learn.
3: Classes for displaced children continue here thanks to volunteer teachers. But as more students join, the need for additional support and resources is growing.
5: We have had to teach the students under the trees and wherever we can. Thanks to God, we have been able to continue the education process. The number of students increases every day, and more children keep coming because of the large number of displaced people.
3: Such outdoor classrooms are not uncommon. A decade of war has caused widespread damage to Yemen's education system.
6: Airstrikes have led to the destruction of more than 3,000 schools. Many have been completely destroyed, and others only partially damaged. Some schools have been turned into shelters for displaced people.
3: The crisis goes beyond the schools. Around 3.7 million children are out of school.
7: That many male and female students have dropped out of education, and that many teachers have left the education sector, will have a negative impact on the country's economy. A workforce that lacks education cannot be relied on to help build this country.
0: The United States plans to deploy a third aircraft carrier strike group to the Middle East amid rising tensions, according to media reports citing U.S. officials.
2: The USS Theodore Roosevelt will join the USS George H.W. Bush and USS George Washington in the region by the end of November, the Wall Street Journal and news portal Axios reported. The Roosevelt left its home port in San Diego on Sunday, the outlets reported. Vessels from the USS Machin Island Amphibious Ready Group were also deployed on Monday. Together, the vessels can carry more than 9,000 troops. Axios, citing an unnamed U.S. official, said it was yet to be determined whether the Roosevelt would replace one of the carriers already in the Middle East or be an additional deployment. If all three carriers stay, it would take the U.S. presence in the Middle East to its highest level since April, the Wall Street Journal said. The move came as U.S. President Donald Trump said increased military strikes against Iran were possible after the November midterm elections in an interview with Time magazine. The U.S. and Israel launched their war against Iran at the end of February, carrying out extensive airstrikes across the country. The simmering conflict remains unresolved, with negotiations stalled for months. A key point of contention is control over the Strait of Hormuz, a crucial route for global energy supplies.
0: U.S. President Donald Trump has said that Iran may be linked to Fly Dubai co-pilot who tried to crash the Israel-bound jet.
8: President Donald Trump says that Iran may be linked to the pilot who tried to crash a plane that was bound for Israel. Trump made the announcement as investigators worked to determine why the pilot stabbed the captain of the flight and then tried to take control of the airplane. Passengers and crew members managed to stop him and land the Fly Dubai plane safely in Saudi Arabia. Officials say the suspect is a citizen of Oman, but they've given little additional information about him. Late Thursday, Saudi Arabia said it had sent the man to the United Arab Emirates as the investigation continues. Officials say that Israel and Oman also are participating. One official briefed on the probe says that all possibilities are being explored. That's everything from mental illness to a politically motivated attack. But Trump now says there are indications that Iran was involved. Neither man has elaborated on these claims, but this

0: This all comes as the U.S. prepares to send an additional 9,000 troops to the Middle East, and Trump threatens to resume heavy strikes against Iran. Amid these heightened threats, there are still stories of bravery coming out of Wednesday's incident. In India, the wounded captain of the flight is being hailed as a hero. Passengers say that he managed to open the cockpit door after he was stabbed to allow people to come in and stop the attack. Israel's president, meanwhile, says he's going to give a special award to five Israeli passengers for their roles in halting the attack.
1: Iraq declared full national sovereignty following the final withdrawal of U.S.-led coalition forces as Baghdad begins a roadmap to address weapons outside state control.
2: Iraqi Prime Minister Ali al-Zaidi confirmed Thursday the complete and final withdrawal of U.S.-led coalition forces from Iraq, declaring the full realization of national sovereignty. In a statement addressing the nation, al-Zaidi said October 1st marked the beginning of a new chapter in Iraq's journey. He also said that October 1st marked the start of a process to address the issue of weapons outside state control, under a roadmap extending no later than June 30th, 2027. The remarks came a day after he officially announced the conclusion of the U.S.-led coalition's mission to combat Daesh in Iraq. The U.S.-led coalition was formed in 2014 to assist Iraqi forces in fighting Daesh after the extremist group seized large swaths of territory in Iraq and Syria. Iraqi forces, backed by the coalition, later defeated the group's territorial presence in Iraq in 2017, while the coalition continued operations against its remaining militants.
1: Ukrainian President Volodymyr Zelensky announced the first combat use of the tactical ballistic missile. He said Ukraine would move towards production.
3: Ukraine has deployed its domestically developed FP-7 tactical ballistic missile in combat for the first time, Ukrainian President Zelensky said, without providing details about when or where the missile was used. Zelensky shared an image of a missile being launched and said Ukraine's next step would be to scale up production. The announcement comes as Ukraine has sought to expand its domestic production of weapons and reduce its reliance on military supplies from Western allies during its war with Russia. The FP-7 is a tactical ballistic missile developed by Ukrainian defense company Firepoint. The company has previously said the missile was undergoing testing as Ukraine worked to bring domestically produced ballistic weapons into service. Ukrainian president has repeatedly called for greater domestic weapons production as Ukraine faces continued Russian missile and drone attacks. Thursday's announcement did not provide information about the results of the reported combat use or whether the missile struck its intended target.
1: President Vladimir Putin reiterated Moscow's long-held position that Russia is not planning to attack European countries, but will respond to aggression with all weapons in its arsenal.
3: If it comes to a direct attack on the Russian Federation, specifically targeting Kaliningrad or perhaps other territories, then the question of the Russian Federation using all the weaponry at its disposal will inevitably and immediately appear on the agenda. This is not intimidation. It is a response to attempts to intimidate us. After all, we are not the ones formulating these statements by Western and European politicians regarding the necessity, possibility, in preparation for a war with Russia in 2029 or 2030. We hear this from the other side constantly. And then there are concrete actions, one military exercise after another in the Baltic Sea, followed by attempts to detain our ships and vessels. We understand that we would be facing an adversary twice our size in terms of numbers. They possess immense economic and military potential. Yes, we would have limited forces and resources to counter such a threat. We would have to leverage our competitive advantages in this struggle. What are they? The fact is, we hold these competitive advantages in our means of self-defense. Yes, of course, France and Great Britain are nuclear powers. We fully understand and acknowledge that. But no one else possesses the kind of strike capabilities that Russia has.

0: as today. And that is our competitive advantage.
1: Russian drone attack kills one and injures two in Kyiv, sparking a fire in an apartment building.
2: A Russian drone attack killed one person and injured two others in Kyiv, city authorities said on Friday. A fire broke out on the upper floors of an apartment building in the Ukrainian capital as a result of the attack, officials said in a Telegram post. Emergency crews were deployed to the site to extinguish the fire and assist residents affected by the attack. Local authorities said the injured people were receiving medical attention. The strike also caused damage to residential property in the area, according to city officials. Authorities urged residents to remain in shelters as air raid alerts remained in place in parts of the city. The attack came amid continued Russian drone and missile strikes targeting Ukraine. Firefighters and rescue teams continued working at the damaged building following the strike. Authorities were assessing the extent of the damage caused by the attack.
3: Zirat Bank is with you all around the world.

0: global oil prices surged as rising U.S.-Iran tensions raised concerns over energy supplies and shipping through the Strait of Hormuz.
1: International oil prices rose on Thursday amid market concerns over escalating U.S.-Iran tensions and heightened risks to shipping through the Strait of Hormuz, compounded by disruptions to global refined fuel supplies. According to the Wall Street Journal on Thursday, the United States is sending a third aircraft carrier strike group and up to 10,000 extra troops to the Middle East. The military buildup has increased concerns that tensions between Washington and Tehran could further disrupt oil supplies and shipping in the region. The Strait of Hormuz is a key route for global energy shipments, with a significant share of the world's oil and liquefied natural gas passing through the waterway. The West Texas Intermediate, WTI, for November delivery rose $2.45 U.S. dollars, or 2.71%, to settle at $92.87 a barrel on the New York Mercantile Exchange. Brent crude for December delivery gained $4.28, or 4.37%, to settle at $102.31 a barrel on the London ICE Futures Exchange.
0: The United States has told France and Germany to release diesel stocks or face a potential U.S. export ban, according to sources. The warning comes as concerns grow over fuel supplies and market disruptions, putting further pressure on Washington's European allies.
2: The Trump administration has told Germany and France to draw down emergency diesel inventories to help to ease global fuel prices or face a potential U.S. diesel export ban, said three people close to the discussions. The warning marks an escalation of pressure on Europe as U.S. President Donald Trump considers a potential diesel export ban to bring down U.S. fuel prices ahead of November's midterm elections. An EU official said the European Commission, Germany, France, Italy, Ireland, and non-EU member Britain were holding a call on Thursday to discuss the possible need to release diesel stocks. Germany and France account for more than a third of the EU's strategic diesel reserves. Diesel prices have surged to record or near-record levels in several markets, including in Europe, turning the fuel into a political and economic concern because it underpins trucking, agriculture, and industry. Asked for comment on the Reuters report, the German Economy Ministry said on Thursday it had not been asked by the International Energy Agency to release parts of the nation's strategic oil reserve. As announced in the last week of September, the German government seeks to cushion the effects of the energy price shock caused by the Iran war with a fuel price discount to consumers. The government has temporarily cut Germany's energy tax on diesel and petrol by about 0.17 euros per liter until the end of December. The relief is worth around 1.6 billion euros and is part of a package of measures designed to mitigate the fallout from soaring global prices.
0: Global diesel prices have surged as refinery disruptions and low inventories tighten supplies, raising concerns over further fuel price increases.
3: There are two critical factors. Obviously, the first was the invasion by the United States, or the attack by the United States and Israel on Iran, which has led to the shutdown of the Straits of Hormuz. A significant volume of diesel flowed out of that. In addition, the Middle Eastern crudes, the supply of which has been cut back, are the best crude oils for making diesel fuel. So that was the first. The second, and probably more significant one today, has been the attacks by Ukraine on the Russian refineries. Russia exported about a million barrels a day of diesel fuel. Countries like Brazil and Turkey, they banned them. And what has happened is that we lost a million barrels a day in a market which is around 25 million barrels a day worldwide. This will probably last at least 6 months. Depending on how long it takes to restore the Russian refineries from all the attacks by the Ukrainians, and depending on the time at which the Straits of Hormuz is open so that we get diesel cargoes out of the strait again and traffic's back. And I think it'll take 6 months after those two events happen. So we're talking at least 6 months. It could go on for a year. The one country, one big consuming country right now that can do something about it, other two, China eased the pressure on its consumers early in this, after the U.S. attack on Iran, by banning exports, and which that then depressed the prices of diesel fuel for Chinese consumers. The United States is discussing banning diesel exports, and that would probably drive prices down significantly. This is terrible for the developing nations. You know, you look at a country like Bangladesh; they're closing factories now because they can't get they can't afford the cost of it. If it's not diesel fuel, it's LNG, and it's the same. But there are a number of discussions about how farmers are changing crops in Asia to reduce the use of diesel fuel on pumps and so on.
0: Cost of living crisis in the UK deepens further as London homeowners struggle to make ends meet amid latest mortgage rate hikes in the housing sector.
4: We're coming off a rate of 1.14, which we've had for the last 5 years. So regard ourselves as quite fortunate in that respect, because a lot of people will have seen a higher rate shock much sooner. We're now going on to 4.54. So it's a big jump up, and it means that the monthly payments are trebling. So yeah, there'll be some sharp intakes of breath and some belt tightening and sort of looking at what we do over the next period of time. I am worried. Why wouldn't you be when mortgage costs are trebling? But I remain quietly optimistic that we'll see some correction and things come down. I think the key point is there's a hell of a lot of factors at play right now, and so many things that are completely outside of our control. There's inflation in the UK, but there's also the whole global geopolitical situation. So I think best is just to, and I say this to my team, to our customers all the time, but this is what we're doing personally as well, and that sort of plan for the worst and hope for the best. There's a hell of a lot of factors at play here, and I think the rising interest rate climate, not just in the US but in a number of the central banks, alongside the war, alongside world economy, and obviously our own inflation situation, these are all the things that are putting pressure on what happens around rates.
0: Nike plans to cut an undetermined number of jobs and establish a new campus in India as it seeks to accelerate a turnaround following another downcast quarter.
2: Nike is tightening its cost-cutting drive as the U.S. sportswear giant seeks to emerge from a downturn partly of its own making. The company said a restructuring program would deliver savings of $2.5 billion over the coming years. Job cuts will also form part of the measures, Chief Executive Elliott Hill said in a conference call with analysts after Nike presented its quarterly results on Thursday. Revenue fell 4% year-on-year to $11.2 billion in the latest quarter, while net profit declined 2% to $712 million. Hill said consumers were holding back on spending. For the financial year running until the end of May 2027, Nike expects revenue to fall by a high single-digit percentage. Shares in the company fell by around 4% at one point in after-hours U.S. trading. Nike has been trying to recover from problems linked in part to its own strategy in recent years. The company had increasingly focused on selling directly to consumers, reducing its reliance on traditional retailers. In the United States in particular, rival brands were able to gain shelf space in stores, putting pressure on Nike's sales. Nike is now working to rebuild ties with retail partners. Hill has also sought to sharpen the company's focus on athletes after lifestyle products took on a bigger role in its range.
5: Zirat Bank is with you all around the world.

0: After a short break, we're back. So let's continue. A mass funeral was held for 105 Palestinians whose bodies were recovered from the rubble of a residential building. Authorities said around 300 people were killed when the residential block was struck, while more bodies and missing people remain under the rubble.
1: A funeral was held for over 100 Palestinians whose bodies were recovered from the rubble of a residential building hit in an Israeli strike in October 2023. Families gathered in the devastated Al-Taj area to identify and bid farewell to their relatives as rescue crews laid the shrouded remains in rows among the ruins. The civil defense said the recovery operation was carried out in coordination with an Egyptian committee. The Palestinian civil defense says more than 630 bodies and human remains have been recovered from beneath destroyed buildings across Gaza since November 2025. Palestinian authorities estimate more than 8,000 people remain buried in the wreckage. Families gathered in the devastated Al-Taj area to identify and bid farewell to their relatives as rescue crews laid the shrouded remains in rows among the ruins. The civil defense said the recovery operation was carried out in coordination with an Egyptian committee. Authorities said around 300 people were killed when the residential block was struck, while more bodies and missing people remain under the rubble. Israeli violations of the October 2025 ceasefire agreement have killed over 1,430 Palestinians and injured more than 5,000 others.
0: The UN warned that escalating drone activity and airstrikes in northern Ethiopia are increasing risks to civilians and humanitarian operators.
2: Our humanitarian partners warned that escalating drone activity and airstrikes across the north of the country

0: country are putting civilians, critical infrastructure, and humanitarian operations at growing risk. As reported yesterday in Amhara, limited improvements in security conditions have allowed our humanitarian partners to assess whether operations can gradually resume in parts of Wag Hamra and North Wello zones. In the Afar region, our partners are mobilizing emergency assistance in the areas of highest priority where access is allowed. However, in Tigray, humanitarian operations are nearing a standstill because of the continued insecurity and also continued severe access restrictions for ourselves and our humanitarian partners. Humanitarians must be protected in Ethiopia as they need to be protected everywhere. They must be allowed safe and unimpeded access to reach people in need wherever those people may be.
1: Pakistan's efforts to block a planned PTI march on Islamabad are disrupting container transport and trade in Karachi.
2: Pakistan's effort to keep supporters of jailed former Prime Minister Imran Khan out of the capital has led to a pileup of shipping containers in the nation's main port of Karachi, 1,400 kilometers away. Truckers are refusing to drive north for fear their vehicles will be seized and the containers used to barricade Islamabad ahead of an October 4th march on the city planned by Khan's Pakistan Tehreek-e-Insaf opposition party. Steel shipping containers, packed with sand and welded together, have lined the roads into Islamabad for weeks in preparations against a march postponed from September 27th to demand Khan's release from prison. The former cricket star was jailed in 2023 after being ousted by parliament. All convictions but one have been suspended or overturned, with appeals pending. Pakistan's Home, Information, Commerce, and Finance ministries did not respond to requests for comment. Punjab Police and the Provincial Home Department also did not respond. The containers are positioned ready for placement at key entry points into Islamabad, a capital region larger than the Southeast Asian city-state of Singapore. Police requisitioned more than 2,000 vehicles in September ahead of the march, they added, many still loaded with cargo and held for days with little or no compensation. Their reluctance is leaving containers to pile up at Pakistan's main trade gateway of Karachi.
1: Pakistani airstrikes hit three Afghan houses, killing at least nine people, including women and children, as Islamabad claims 22 terrorists were killed instead.
3: Pakistani airstrikes on Afghanistan hit three houses on Thursday, October 1st, killing nine people, the Afghan Taliban government said, while Islamabad said the strikes killed 22 terrorists after targeting their hideouts amid an escalation in fighting between the neighbors after 3 months of relative calm. Those killed in the strikes on Afghanistan's Kunar and Helmand provinces included women and children. Afghan Taliban spokesperson Zabihullah Mujahid said on social media platform X, adding that 11 people were also injured. "We condemn this act as an aggression and crime in violation of all accepted principles," he said. Pakistan's information ministry, however, said the strikes were based on credible intelligence and targeted terrorist hideouts at two locations. Targets were destroyed with precision, and initial reports suggest killing of 22 terrorists. The ministry said in a statement on X, adding that large quantities of weapons and ammunition stored at these hideouts was also destroyed.
4: The
3: The strikes come amid repeated cross-border clashes between the two countries. Pakistan has carried out airstrikes inside Afghanistan repeatedly since tensions between the two neighbors spiraled dramatically earlier this year, driven by long-standing disputes over militant activity along

0: Anastat.
1: Our humanitarian colleagues tell us that continued tensions and sporadic violence in the country's border with Pakistan continues to endanger civilians. Our colleagues at the UN Assistance Mission in Afghanistan confirmed that at least 10 civilians were killed, most of them children, and 9 others injured in airstrikes carried out earlier today in the provinces of Kunar and Helmand. So far in 2026, the mission has documented more than 1,100 civilian deaths and injuries in Afghanistan from cross-border armed violence. The UN mission calls for de-escalation, dialogue, and respect for international law to avoid further civilian harm. Obviously, civilians must be protected there as they need to be protected everywhere. We and our humanitarian partners separately, in the province of Nangarhar, our humanitarian colleagues tell us that an abandoned mortar round reportedly exploded on Tuesday while being handled by 4 children, killing 3 of them and injuring the other. Explosive ordnance in Afghanistan continues to pose a serious risk to civilians, particularly children, as you can imagine. The Department of Safety and Security of the UN has recorded 64 explosive remnants of war and unexploded ordnance incidents in the eastern region so far this year, resulting in 64 civilian casualties. Afghanistan remains one of the countries with the highest casualty rates from unexploded ordnances globally. We and our partners continue to support the risk education, clearance, and assistance to communities impacted by explosive hazards, but severe underfunding is affecting our work on mine action. Overall, this year, $1.7 billion humanitarian needs and response plan for Afghanistan is only 30% funded, which means that we only have $537 million received. Funding gaps are already forcing our partners to suspend aid in some areas as families face food insecurity, climate shocks, limited access to basic services.
0: A school attack in Mexico's northern Coahuila state left a vice principal dead and at least 3 people injured.
2: An attack at a secondary school in Mexico's northern Coahuila state left a vice principal dead and 3 people injured on Thursday, October 1st, local authorities said, in a rare case of school violence in the country. The attack was allegedly carried out by 2 18-year-old brothers who have both been detained, state prosecutor Federico Fernandez said, and took place at secondary school number 13 in the La Union area of the city of Torreón. The suspects were former students, according to a state government official. According to reports in local media, the 2 alleged attackers entered the school armed with machetes and rudimentary explosive devices. The 2 alleged attackers were apprehended by local neighbors who entered the school upon hearing detonations and held the suspects until authorities arrived at the scene, a neighborhood resident told local media. The federal security cabinet said the 3 people injured were receiving medical attention. Attacks on schools are unusual in Mexico, where most violence is tied to organized crime, but there have been several high-profile cases in recent years.
0: A protest called by students' organizations turned violent in the Chilean capital, Santiago, Thursday, with police dispersing the demonstrators with tear gas and water cannons, and protesters throwing rocks and rebuffing gas canisters toward police ranks.
3: Protesters have clashed with police in Chile over the government's planned cuts to the education budget. Demonstrators took to the streets to oppose the proposed reductions as tensions escalated during the protests. Protesters demand that the administration of far-right President José Antonio Kast to turn down his 2027 budget bill, which introduces cuts to public education. Kast filed the bill on Wednesday, a budget the presidency said is focused on growth, employment security, protecting children, and government aids. The bill plans to allocate $176 billion to education. Union leaders said the government's austerity policies threaten social gains achieved by Chileans. Student groups organized the protest despite the full details of Kast's first budget remaining unclear. Police reported that 17 people were arrested. About 6,000 people took part in the protest, most of them marching peacefully.

0: Cuba's worsening water crisis is leaving Havana residents without running water for days or even weeks, raising health concerns as power outages and deteriorating infrastructure disrupt supplies across the capital.
1: In Cuba, turning on the tap is no longer a given. Some Havana residents say they've gone without a drop of running water for days or weeks, forcing many to buy water from street vendors or find it in broken pipes. A grueling daily ritual of bargaining for a resource most of the world takes for granted. Juamilka Chavaria said her building had gone as long as 2 months without running water before it briefly returned last week.
2: Here, because of the water situation, since it doesn't come in and they don't provide it, people are going out to the street to get water in some places where water does come in, and they can provide water to people. Some people boil it, but others don't. And that's why there have been so many problems with hepatitis and other diseases, because people don't know where the water comes from.
1: Health authorities, too, are warning Cubans of the spread of viruses, including a strain of viral hepatitis. Diarrhea is also becoming more common. It comes as power outages, exacerbated by a U.S. oil blockade, are crippling the already crumbling infrastructure that supplies water to Havana's nearly 2 million people. At least once a week, Juamilka's husband pushes a homemade cart with two large barrels toward a pipe that juts from the wall of a local school. At times, water flows from the pipe into an alleyway where his barrels await. It's a solution of sorts. Even those who are treating the fallout aren't spared. One nurse told Reuters that life without reliable water has simply become the norm, so much so that the very clinic where she treats patients for waterborne viruses often has no running water of its own.
0: These were all the latest world news. Now, let's take a look at sports.

0: Turkish Super League side Konyaspor and the Palestine national team played out a 2-2 draw in a solidarity friendly in Konya, as thousands of supporters filled the stands with messages backing Gaza and the Palestinian people. The match was held at Konya Metropolitan Municipality Stadium under the motto, "Our home is your home," with green and white supporters turning the friendly into a show of solidarity with Palestine. Before kickoff, Konyaspor supporters unveiled a choreography reading, "You stay silent when children sleep, not when they die." Messages displayed around the stadium also highlighted the humanitarian situation in Gaza and expressed support for Palestinians while criticizing Israel's genocidal conduct. In the 10th minute and 14th second, the stadium lights were turned off in remembrance of the 1,014 members of the Palestinian sports community reported killed in Israeli attacks since October 7th, 2023. Confetti and toys were also thrown onto the field as part of the tribute. The match was brought to an unusual conclusion at 89 minutes and 59 seconds, with an announcement saying it had been postponed until Palestine is free. Turkish President Recep Tayyip Erdogan hailed the match as a demonstration of the ties between Turkey and Palestine, thanking supporters in Konya for their solidarity.
1: Well, we're definitely going to get a fine. We'll obviously get a transfer ban, but I don't know for how long. And then, of course, is the funny issue about will we get relegated at the end of the season or whatever. I'm open to that. But at the end of the day, the City fans will support them, whatever division they're in.
2: Well, to me, I'm a City fan. Always will be, no matter what. I have been all my life, and I've enjoyed being a City fan. And it doesn't matter what sanctions are thrown at them, I'll still go and watch them. There's no doubt at all about that.
3: I don't think we can forget what we've achieved. I mean, think about the players, the coaching staff and all the backroom staff. They can't be held accountable, can they? So we've just got to go and support it, I feel, anyway.
4: So you think those achievements still mean something?
3: I think so, yes.

0: all these people wanting to take our trophies off us, how can they? You know what I mean?
1: Well, it took a long time for it to happen, for it to come in, but it's still not going to be over. By the time we appeal, it's going to be 2027. And what they're going to do with then? Are they going to demote us and take all the things off us, all the cups and that the men have won and the women have won? I don't think so.
2: No, because they've still achieved them, haven't they? They've not actually, the players have not done nothing. They've just turned up and done the jobs. Manager's turned up and done his job. So, I don't, it's, to me, it's the ones in the, if they are guilty, it's the ones in the back. But, is it really guilty? Plummeting a load of cash into the surrounding area and the infrastructure and everything that they do. Is it really a bad thing?
3: Virtus Bologna beat Olympiacos 96-94 at home in the EuroLeague in the third round of matches on Thursday. Marcus Carr was the hero for the home team, leading Virtus Bologna with 22 points and dishing out 10 assists, capped off by his dramatic game-winning shot. Aliou Diarra dominated the paint for Virtus, logging a massive double-double with 18 points and 14 rebounds. Mbaye Ndiaye paced Olympiacos with an efficient 23 points on 10 of 11 shooting. Tyler Dorsey and Sasha Vezenkov also provided strong offensive firepower for the Greek powerhouse, contributing 22 points and 20 points respectively. This marks a crucial first victory of the EuroLeague season for Virtus Bologna, snapping a long-standing head-to-head losing streak against Olympiacos.
4: Shoot for five anyways and get to 30.
3: Connor McDavid scored a goal and had four assists as the Edmonton Oilers built a six-goal lead and held on for a 9-7 victory over the Vancouver Canucks. Evan Bouchard had a goal and two assists for the Oilers to become the first defenseman in NHL history with 8 points in his first two games of the season. He had three goals and two assists in the Oilers' season, opening 6-5 loss to the Canucks on Tuesday night. Edmonton got two goals and an assist from Leon Draisaitl, and one of each from Vasily Podkolzin and Kasperi Kapanen. Owen Michaels scored his first NHL goal, and Ryan Shea scored his first in an Oilers uniform. Devin Levi made his first NHL start since January 20th, 2025, when he was a member of the Buffalo Sabres and stopped 15 shots. Marco Rossi scored twice for the Canucks and had an assist, while Elias Pettersson had a goal and two assists. Paul Cotter, Brock Boeser, Arshdeep Baines, and Jamie Oleksiak each had a goal and an assist. Kevin Lankinen made 13 saves before getting pulled midway through the second period. Levi Merilainen, claimed off waivers on Friday, stopped 10 of the 11 shots he faced in relief.
5: He just winds up and hammers it home and beats Devin Levi.

0: watching A News. I'm Elifsa Çola and we're broadcasting live from Istanbul. Let's start the bulletin with the headlines. Turkish Foreign Ministry strongly condemned the latest Houthi attacks on Saudi Arabia's electricity grid that powers holy sites in the city of Medina. Ukrainian President Volodymyr Zelensky announced the first combat use of tactical ballistic missile. He said Ukraine would move towards production. Israeli strikes continue to kill Palestinian civilians across Gaza, deepening the devastation in the enclave, as Palestinian officials say the attacks, starvation and destruction are compounding an already catastrophic humanitarian crisis. Houthi government forces clashed overnight in eastern Taiz, killing six and wounding 35 as fighting intensifies following the Houthis' biggest land grab in years.
1: Iran-backed Houthis rebels clashed with government forces overnight into Thursday in residential neighborhoods in eastern Taiz, located about 100 kilometers from Mocha, which the Houthis seized last month. A main road linking Taiz and Aden was cut off due to the latest clashes. Al Thawra Hospital, located a few kilometers from the clashes, received six bodies and 35 wounded people Thursday, according to hospital manager Abdul Rahman Al Sabri. The official told the Associated Press by phone Thursday the number of dead and wounded was similar to those in early September when fighting was intense before clashes de-escalated. Renewed violence in Yemen has killed hundreds and displaced tens of thousands. The Houthis captured the strategic city of Mocha and a number of Red Sea islands last month, extending their reach to the key maritime waterway of the Bab el-Mandeb Strait. It was the Houthis' biggest land grab in years and ended a 2022 ceasefire that largely stopped major fighting in Yemen's 12-year civil war.
0: Turkish Foreign Ministry strongly condemned the latest Houthi attacks on Saudi Arabia's electricity grid that powers holy sites in the city of Medina.
1: Turkish Foreign Ministry on Thursday strongly condemned an attack by Yemen's Houthi group on civilian infrastructure serving the Prophet's Mosque in Saudi Arabia.

0: Arabia. In a statement, the ministry said, in a statement, "We strongly condemn the Houthis' attack on civilian infrastructure serving the Prophet's mosque in Medina." These provocative attacks, which threaten Saudi Arabia's sovereignty and security and target the sacred values of the Islamic world, must end immediately and unconditionally, it added. The ministry also reiterated Turkish support for Saudi Arabia and urged restraint amid regional tensions. "We reiterate our strong support for Saudi Arabia and emphasize the need to avoid steps that would further escalate tensions in the region." According to a spokesman from the Saudi-led coalition in Yemen, Houthis' Tuesday attack knocked transformer out of service but did not disrupt electricity grid on Medina Power Station. The coalition spokesman said the attack targeted the Taiba electricity distribution station at 5:11 a.m. local time on Tuesday. He added the attack knocked one transformer out of service but did not affect the electricity grid. The facility provides electricity to the Prophet's mosque in Medina. The Houthis denied involvement in the attack. The Yemeni Houthi group said that Saudi Arabia carried out airstrikes on the capital Sana'a and the provinces of Sada'a, Taiz, and Amran. According to media reports, Saudi warplanes targeted Sana'a and several locations across the three provinces. Separately, Yemen's military said 27 airstrikes targeted Houthi positions and gathering points in the southwestern province of Taiz. Yemen has been gripped by civil war since the Houthis seized Sana'a and several provinces in September 2014. The Saudi-led coalition has supported Yemen's internationally recognized government since March 2015.
1: School teachers and students in Yemen are doing what they can do to keep the country's education system going. Despite a severe shortage of supplies and widespread damage to school infrastructure after years of conflict.
2: Every morning, Errol and his classmates walk long distances through the mountains of Hajja Governorate, northwestern Yemen, to reach their classroom without walls, desks, or blackboards. A simple wooden board is all these children have to keep their education going.
3: We are displaced, and we study here under the trees. We have no books or school supplies. We come to this place, which we consider our school, every day. My classmates and I come here so we can learn.
2: Classes for displaced children continue here thanks to volunteer teachers. But as more students join, the need for additional support and resources is growing.
4: We have had to teach the students under the trees and wherever we can. Thanks to God, we have been able to continue the education process. The number of students increases every day, and more children keep coming because of the large number of displaced people.
2: Such outdoor classrooms are not uncommon. A decade of war has caused widespread damage to Yemen's education system.
5: Airstrikes have led to the destruction of more than 3,000 schools. Many have been completely destroyed, and others only partially damaged. Some schools have been turned into shelters for displaced people.
2: The crisis goes beyond the schools. Around 3.7 million children are out of school.
6: That many male and female students have dropped out of education, and that many teachers have left the education sector, will have a negative impact on the country's economy. A workforce that lacks education cannot be relied on to help build this country.
1: Turkish President Recep Tayyip Erdogan on Thursday said the Tariff-Free Turkey initiative has already created new momentum in the region. Speaking at the Turkish parliament on the opening of the new legislative year, Erdogan said the initiative has strengthened Turkey's position amid regional turmoil.
7: Bölgemizin ateş çemberine dönüştüğü bir ortamda terörsüz Türkiye çabaları Türkiye'nin hasımları üzerinde caydırıcı bir etki şimdiden uyandırmış, Türkiye'nin gücüne güç katmış, bölgemizde yeni bir rüzgar estirmiştir. 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
1: One Palestinian was killed in an Israeli strike on a police checkpoint in Al-Mawasi, the latest in pattern of attacks on the area that despite the ongoing ceasefire.
0: One Palestinian was killed when Israel, despite the ongoing ceasefire, carried out a strike on a police checkpoint in Al-Mawasi, west of the city of Khan Yunis in the southern Gaza Strip. Following the strike, the body was brought to Nasser Medical Complex. The strike is the latest in a recurring pattern of Israeli attacks on police checkpoints in the Al-Mawasi area, which has been struck repeatedly throughout the ceasefire period, despite being designated as part of a humanitarian zone earlier in the war. Previous strikes on checkpoints in the same area have killed multiple people at a time, including police officers and civilians, according to Palestinian medical sources and local reporting. The Israeli military has previously said such strikes target Hamas-linked operatives or command structures it says violate the ceasefire. While Palestinian officials have accused Israel of targeting police and civil infrastructure despite the truce. The attack adds to the overall toll in Gaza since the ceasefire took effect in October 2025. According to health officials in the territory, more than 1,400 Palestinians have been killed by Israeli fire since the truce began.
1: The United States plans to deploy a third aircraft carrier strike group to the Middle East amid rising tensions, according to media reports citing U.S. officials.
0: The USS Theodore Roosevelt will join the USS George H.W. Bush and USS George Washington in the region by the end of November, the Wall Street Journal and news portal Axios reported. The Roosevelt left its home port in San Diego on Sunday, the outlets reported. Vessels from the USS Mackinac Island Amphibious Ready Group were also deployed on Monday. Together, the vessels can carry more than 9,000 troops. Axios, citing an unnamed U.S. official, said it was yet to be determined whether the Roosevelt would replace one of the carriers already in the Middle East or be an additional deployment. If all three carriers stay, it would take the U.S. presence in the Middle East to its highest level since April, the Wall Street Journal said. The move came as U.S. President Donald Trump said increased military strikes against Iran were possible after the November midterm elections in an interview with Time magazine. The U.S. and Israel launched their war against Iran at the end of February, carrying out extensive airstrikes across the country. The simmering conflict remains unresolved, with negotiations stalled for months. A key point of contention is control over the Strait of Hormuz, a crucial route for global energy supplies.
1: U.S. President Donald Trump has said that Iran may be linked to Fly Dubai co-pilot who tried to crash the Israel-bound jet.

0: President Donald Trump says that Iran may be linked to the pilot who tried to crash a plane that was bound for Israel. Trump made the announcement as investigators worked to determine why the pilot stabbed the captain of the flight and then tried to take control of the airplane. Passengers and crew members managed to stop him and land the Fly Dubai plane safely in Saudi Arabia. Officials say the suspect is a citizen of Oman, but they've given little additional information about him. Late Thursday, Saudi Arabia said it had sent the man to the United Arab Emirates as the investigation continues. Officials say that Israel and Oman also are participating. One official briefed on the probe says that all possibilities are being explored. That's everything from mental illness to a politically motivated attack. But Trump now says there are indications that Iran was involved. Neither man has elaborated on these claims, but this all comes as the U.S. prepares to send an additional 9,000 troops to the Middle East, and Trump threatens to resume heavy strikes against Iran. Amid these heightened threats, there are still stories of bravery coming out of Wednesday's incident. In India, the wounded captain of the flight is being hailed as a hero. Passengers say that he managed to open the cockpit door after he was stabbed to allow people to come in and stop the attack. Israel's president, meanwhile, says he's going to give a special award to five Israeli passengers for their roles in halting the attack.
1: Iraq declared full national sovereignty following the final withdrawal of U.S.-led coalition forces as Baghdad begins a roadmap to address weapons outside state control.
2: Iraqi Prime Minister Ali al-Zaidi confirmed Thursday the complete and final withdrawal of U.S.-led coalition forces from Iraq, declaring the full realization of national sovereignty. In a statement addressing the nation, al-Zaidi said October 1st marked the beginning of a new chapter in Iraq's journey. He also said that October 1st marked the start of a process to address the issue of weapons outside state control under a roadmap extending no later than June 30th, 2027. The remarks came a day after he officially announced the conclusion of the U.S.-led coalition's mission to combat Daesh in Iraq. The U.S.-led coalition was formed in 2014 to assist Iraqi forces in fighting Daesh after the extremist group seized large swaths of territory in Iraq and Syria. Iraqi forces, backed by the coalition, later defeated the group's territorial presence in Iraq in 2017, while the coalition continued operations against its remaining militants.
1: Ukrainian President Volodymyr Zelensky announced the first combat use of the tactical ballistic missile. He said Ukraine would move toward production.
3: Ukraine has deployed its domestically developed FP-7 tactical ballistic missile in combat for the first time, Ukrainian President Zelensky said, without providing details about when or where the missile was used. Zelensky shared an image of a missile being launched and said Ukraine's next step would be to scale up production. The announcement comes as Ukraine has sought to expand its domestic production of weapons and reduce its reliance on military supplies from Western allies during its war with Russia. The FP-7 is a tactical ballistic missile developed by Ukrainian defense company Firepoint. The company has previously said the missile was undergoing testing as Ukraine worked to bring domestically produced ballistic weapons into service. Ukrainian president has repeatedly called for greater domestic weapons production as Ukraine faces continued Russian missile and drone attacks. Thursday's announcement did not provide information about the results of the reported combat use or whether the missile struck its intended target.
1: President Vladimir Putin reiterated Moscow's long-held position that Russia is not planning to attack European countries, but will respond to aggression with all weapons in its arsenal.
3: If it comes to a direct attack on the Russian Federation, specifically targeting Kaliningrad or perhaps other territories, then the question of the Russian Federation using all the weaponry at its disposal will inevitably and immediately appear on the agenda. This is not intimidation. It is a response to attempts to intimidate us. After all, we are not the ones formulating these statements by Western and European politicians

0: regarding the necessity, possibility, and preparation for a war with Russia in 2029 or 2030. We hear this from the other side constantly. And then there are concrete actions, one military exercise after another in the Baltic Sea, followed by attempts to detain our ships and vessels. We understand that we would be facing an adversary twice our size in terms of numbers. They possess immense economic and military potential. Yes, we would have limited forces and resources to counter such a threat. We would have to leverage our competitive advantages in this struggle. What are they? The fact is, we hold these competitive advantages in our means of self-defense. Yes, of course, France and Great Britain are nuclear powers. We fully understand and acknowledge that. But no one else possesses the kind of strike capabilities that Russia has today. And that is our competitive advantage.
1: Russian drone attacks kills one and injures two in Kyiv, sparking a fire in an apartment building.
2: A Russian drone attack killed one person and injured two others in Kyiv, city authorities said on Friday. A fire broke out on the upper floors of an apartment building in the Ukrainian capital as a result of the attack, officials said in a Telegram post. Emergency crews were deployed to the site to extinguish the fire and assist residents affected by the attack. Local authorities said the injured people were receiving medical attention. The strike also caused damage to residential property in the area, according to city officials. Authorities urged residents to remain in shelters as air raid alerts remained in place in parts of the city. The attack came amid continued Russian drone and missile strikes targeting Ukraine. Firefighters and rescue teams continued working at the damaged building following the strike. Authorities were assessing the extent of the damage caused by the attack.
1: The UN called for de-escalation and dialogue after airstrikes killed at least 10 civilians, mostly children, in Afghanistan.
3: Our humanitarian colleagues tell us that continued tensions and sporadic violence in the country's border with Pakistan continues to endanger civilians. Our colleagues at the UN Assistance Mission in Afghanistan confirmed that at least 10 civilians were killed, most of them children, and nine others injured in airstrikes carried out earlier today in the provinces of Kunar and Helmand. So far in 2026, the mission has documented more than 1,100 civilian deaths and injuries in Afghanistan from cross-border armed violence. The UN mission calls for de-escalation, dialogue, and respect for international law to avoid further civilian harm. Obviously, civilians must be protected there as they need to be protected everywhere. We and our humanitarian partners separately, in the province of Nangarhar, our humanitarian colleagues tell us that an abandoned mortar round reportedly exploded on Tuesday while being handled by four children, killing three of them and injuring the other. Explosive ordnance in Afghanistan continues to pose a serious risk to civilians, particularly children, as you can imagine. The Department of Safety and Security of the UN has recorded 64 explosive remnants of war and unexploded ordnance incidents in the eastern region so far this year, resulting in 64 civilian casualties. Afghanistan remains one of the countries with the highest casualty rates from unexploded ordnances globally. We and our partners continue to support the risk education, clearance, and assistance to communities impacted by explosive hazards, but severe underfunding is affecting our work on mine action. Overall, this year, $1.7 billion humanitarian needs and response plan for Afghanistan is only 30% funded, which means that we only have $537 million received. Funding gaps are already forcing our partners to suspend aid in some areas as families face food insecurity, climate shocks, limited access to basic services.
1: Pakistan's efforts to block planned PTI march on Islamabad are disrupting container transport and trade in Karachi.
2: Pakistan's effort to keep supporters of jailed former Prime Minister Imran Khan out of the capital has led to a pileup of shipping containers in the nation.

0: nation's main port of Karachi, 1,400 kilometers away. Truckers are refusing to drive north for fear their vehicles will be seized and the containers used to barricade Islamabad ahead of an October 4th march on the city planned by Khan's Pakistan Tehreek-e-Insaf opposition party. Steel shipping containers, packed with sand and welded together, have lined the roads into Islamabad for weeks in preparations against a march postponed from September 27th to demand Khan's release from prison. The former cricket star was jailed in 2023 after being ousted by Parliament. All convictions but one have been suspended or overturned, with appeals pending. Pakistan's Home, Information, Commerce, and Finance ministries did not respond to requests for comment. Punjab Police and the Provincial Home Department also did not respond. The containers are positioned ready for placement at key entry points into Islamabad, a capital region larger than the Southeast Asian city-state of Singapore. Police requisitioned more than 2,000 vehicles in September ahead of the march, they added, many still loaded with cargo and held for days with little or no compensation. Their reluctance is leaving containers to pile up at Pakistan's main trade gateway of Karachi.
1: The UN warned that escalating drone activity and airstrikes in northern Ethiopia are increasing risks to civilians and humanitarian operations.
2: Our humanitarian partners warn that escalating drone activity and airstrikes across the north of the country are putting civilians, critical infrastructure, and humanitarian operations at growing risk. As reported yesterday in Amhara, limited improvements in security conditions have allowed our humanitarian partners to assess whether operations can gradually resume in parts of Wag Hamra and North Wello zones. In the Afar region, our partners are mobilizing emergency assistance in the areas of highest priority, where access is allowed. However, in Tigray, humanitarian operations are nearing a standstill because of the continued insecurity and also continued severe access restrictions for ourselves and our humanitarian partners. Humanitarians must be protected in Ethiopia, as they need to be protected everywhere. They must be allowed safe and unimpeded access to reach people in need, wherever those people may be.
1: Firecrackers have been launched at French Polis during a student rally over school funding. The demonstration turned tense as students protested against the government education funding plans.
3: Firecrackers were launched at French riot police in the Paris suburb of Pantin on Friday as they clashed with student protesters demanding better learning conditions and increased funding for schools. About 400 schools in France were expected to remain closed on Friday after the protests over education-related grievances turned violent in some places. The protests against teacher shortages and dilapidated school buildings erupted in the Paris region last month, but have turned increasingly violent as they spread nationwide, with dozens injured and police making hundreds of arrests. The protesting students say classrooms are overcrowded and there are not enough teachers. The government has said the protests are irresponsible, but that difficulties in high schools should be acknowledged and addressed. The demonstrations and blockades, which began last week, have become a political flashpoint at a sensitive moment for the government, which announced a series of deeply unpopular spending cuts in its 2027 budget on Thursday.
1: A protest called by students' organizations turned violent in Chilean capital Santiago Thursday, with police dispersing the demonstrators with tear gas and water cannon, and protesters throwing rocks and rebuffing gas canisters towards the police ranks.
3: Protesters have clashed with police in Chile over the government's planned cuts to the education budget. Demonstrators took to the streets to oppose the proposed reductions as tensions escalated during the protests. Protesters demand that the administration of far-right President José Antonio Kast to turn down his 2027 budget bill, which introduces cuts to public education. Cast filed the bill on Wednesday, a budget the presidency said is focused on growth, employment security, protecting children, and government aids. The bill plans to allocate $176 billion to education. Union leaders said the government's austerity policies threaten social gains achieved by Chileans. Student groups organized the protest despite the full details of CAST's first budget remaining unclear. Police reported that 17 people were arrested. About 6,000 people took part in the protest, most of them marching peacefully.
1: School attack in Mexico's northern Coahuila state left a vice principal dead and at least three people injured.
0: An attack at a secondary school in Mexico's northern Coahuila state left a vice principal dead and three people injured on Thursday, October 1st, local authorities said, in a rare case of school violence in the country. The attack was allegedly carried out by two 18-year-old brothers who have both been detained, state prosecutor Federico Fernandez said, and took place at secondary school number 13 in the La Union area of the city of Torreón. The suspects were former students, according to a state government official. According to reports in local media, the two alleged attackers entered the school armed with machetes and rudimentary explosive devices. The two alleged attackers were apprehended by local neighbors who entered the school upon hearing detonations and held the suspects until authorities arrived at the scene, a neighborhood resident told local media. The federal security cabinet said the three people injured were receiving medical attention. Attacks on schools are unusual in Mexico, where most violence is tied to organized crime, but there have been several high-profile cases in recent years.
1: Forest fires are spreading across South Sumatra, Indonesia's worst thing year this year, threatening villages, wildlife, and air quality as over 12,000 personnel battle the blazes.
3: Efforts to put out forest fires burning near residential areas in Indonesia's South Sumatra region are continuing, with Mangala Agni firefighting teams responding to fires threatening villages in the Banyuasin region. The fires are part of a worsening months-long wildfire crisis that officials say is the widest in Indonesia this year by area burned. According to recent reporting, the burned area in South Sumatra has reached 4,626 hectares and has been expanding by roughly 300 hectares every 2 days, driven by a strong dry season linked to El Nino conditions. More than 12,285 personnel have been deployed to fight the fires across the region, drawn from Mangala Agni, Indonesia's national and regional disaster management agencies, the military and police, and local communities. Ground crews have been supported by water bombing helicopters and aerial patrols, particularly in areas difficult to reach by land, such as peatland zones in Banyuasin and Ogan Komering Ilir. Indonesia's coordinating minister for political, legal, and security affairs has ordered a full force response to the fires, while South Sumatra's governor has proposed forming a dedicated regional firefighting task force to reinforce Mangala Agni's efforts going forward. The fires have also taken a toll on wildlife in the region's protected areas. Officials have reported pangolins burned to death, while elephants and tigers in reserves such as Padang Sugihan and Baerbak Sembilang National Park face increasing threats from the blazes, which have been burning in some areas since late August. Thick smoke from the fires has also blanketed the regional capital, Palembang, at times reaching unhealthy to hazardous air quality levels and has disrupted flights in the region.
1: And this is all of the world news for this hour, but stay tuned for more because first we have sports news to come, and after that, we're going to continue with more news.

International oil prices rose on Thursday amid market concerns over escalating U.S.-Iran tensions and heightened risks to shipping through the Strait of Hormuz, compounded by disruptions to global refined fuel supplies. According to the Wall Street Journal on Thursday, the United States is sending a third aircraft carrier strike group and up to 10,000 extra troops to the Middle East. The military buildup has increased concerns that tensions between Washington and Tehran could further disrupt oil supplies and shipping in the region. The Strait of Hormuz is a key route for global energy shipments, with a significant share of the world's oil and liquefied natural gas passing through the waterway. The West Texas Intermediate, WTI, for November delivery rose $2.45, or 2.71%, to settle at $92.87 a barrel on the New York Mercantile Exchange. Brent crude for December delivery gained $4.28, or 4.37%, to settle at $102.31 a barrel on the London ICE Futures Exchange.

The Trump administration has told Germany and France to draw down emergency diesel inventories to help to ease global fuel prices or face a potential U.S. diesel export ban, said three people close to the discussions. The warning marks an escalation of pressure on Europe as U.S. President Donald Trump considers a potential diesel export ban to bring down U.S. fuel prices ahead of November's midterm elections. An EU official said the European Commission, Germany, France, Italy, Ireland, and non-EU member Britain were holding a call on Thursday to discuss the possible need to release diesel stocks. Germany and France account for more than a third of the EU's strategic diesel reserves. Diesel prices have surged to record or near record levels in several markets, including in Europe, turning the fuel into a political and economic concern because it underpins trucking, agriculture, and industry. Asked for comment on the Reuters report, the German Economy Ministry said on Thursday it had not been asked by the International Energy Agency to release parts of the nation's strategic oil reserve. As announced in the last week of September, the German government seeks to cushion the effects of the energy price shock caused by the Iran war with a fuel price discount to consumers. The government has temporarily cut Germany's energy tax on diesel and petrol by about 0.17 euros per liter until the end of December. The relief is worth around 1.6 billion euros and is part of a package of measures designed to mitigate the fallout from soaring global prices.

There are two critical factors. Obviously, the first was the invasion by the United States, or the attack by the United States and Israel on Iran, which has led to the shutdown of the Straits of Hormuz. A significant volume of diesel flowed out of that. In addition, the Middle Eastern crudes, the supply of which has been cut back, are the best crude oils for making diesel fuel. So that was the first. The second, and probably more significant one today, has been the attacks by Ukraine on the Russian refineries. Russia exported about 1 million barrels a day of diesel fuel. Countries like Brazil and Turkey, they banned them. And what has happened is that we lost 1 million barrels a day in a market which is around 25 million barrels a day worldwide. This will probably last at least 6 months, depending on how long it takes to restore the Russian refineries from all the attacks by the Ukrainians, and depending on the time at which the Straits of Hormuz is open so that we get diesel cargoes out of the strait again and traffic's back. And I think it'll take 6 months after those two events happen. So we're talking at least 6 months. It could go on for a year. The one country, one big

It's the same. But there are a number of discussions about how farmers are changing crops in Asia to reduce the use of diesel fuel on pumps, and so on.

The Pentagon has chosen Boeing to build the U.S. Navy's next generation fighter jets in a contract valued at $20 billion, officials announced Tuesday. The U.S. Navy has awarded Boeing a contract worth more than $20 billion for the full-scale development of the Navy's sixth-generation F/A-XX strike fighter. The contract, awarded under the Next Generation Air Dominance NGAD program, includes multiple test aircraft that will be used for ground testing, airworthiness evaluations, systems testing, and weapons integration. The U.S. Navy contract follows a Monday announcement by NASA that the U.S. Space Agency was planning new missions using Boeing's Starliner spacecraft, the first since the vessel's botched test flight left two astronauts stranded for months at the International Space Station. The announcement marks the second time Boeing has been selected by the Pentagon during the second Trump administration for a sixth-generation weapons system. Boeing was also selected in March of last year to build the Air Force's new stealthy F-47 fighter, giving it two marquee sixth-generation jet contracts in consecutive years. Shares of Boeing rose 2.4% in after-hours trading, while Northrop Grumman dropped 3.6%.

We're coming off a rate of 1.14, which we've had for the last 5 years. So regard ourselves as quite fortunate in that respect, because a lot of people will have seen higher rate shock much sooner. We're now going on to 4.54. So it's a big jump up, and it means that the monthly payments are trebling. So yeah, there'll be some sharp intakes of breath and some belt tightening and sort of looking at what we do over the next period of time. I am worried. Why wouldn't you be when mortgage costs are trebling? But I remain quietly optimistic that we'll see some correction and things come down. I think the key point is there's a hell of a lot of factors at play right now, and so many things that are completely outside of our control. There's inflation in the UK, but there's also the whole global geopolitical situation. So I think best is just to, and I say this to my team, to our customers all the time, but this is what we're doing personally as well, and that's sort of plan for the worst and hope for the best. There's a hell of a lot of factors at play here, and I think the rising interest rate climate, not just in the US, but in a number of the central banks, alongside the war, alongside world economy, and obviously our own inflation situation, these are all the things that are putting pressure on what happens around rates.

Nike is tightening its cost-cutting drive as the U.S. sportswear giant seeks to emerge from a downturn partly of its own making. The company said a restructuring program would deliver savings of $2.5 billion over the coming years. Job cuts will also form part of the measures, Chief Executive Elliott Hill said in a conference call with analysts after Nike presented its quarterly results on Thursday. Revenue fell 4% year-on-year to $11.2 billion in the latest quarter, while net profit declined 2% to $712 million. Hill said consumers were holding back on spending. For the financial year running until the end of May 2027, Nike expects revenue to fall by a high single-digit percentage. Shares in the company fell by around 4% at one point in after-hours U.S. trading. Nike has been trying to recover from problems linked in part to its own strategy in recent years. The company had increasingly focused on selling directly to consumers, reducing its reliance on traditional retailers. In the United States in particular, rival brands were able to gain shelf space in stores.

0: is putting pressure on Nike sales. Nike is now working to rebuild ties with retail partners. Hill has also sought to sharpen the company's focus on athletes after lifestyle products took on a bigger role in its range.
1: Xirat Bank is with you all around the world.

0: 1 Champions League win, 8 Premier League titles, 4 FA Cup wins, 7 Carabao Cup titles. Sheikh Mansour took over Man City in 2008 through Abu Dhabi United Group. City have since become one of English football's most successful teams. But was some of that success a sham? The charges against Manchester City for the past sort of 3.5 years were being clouded by sort of legalese and technical terms, and nobody was quite sure what they're being accused of. But actually, they found them guilty now of effectively funneling money into the club illegally from their owners using what they describe as a series of sham contracts and payments. So using Emirati companies to inflate sponsorship figures and certain methods and tools they've used to make their outgoings look less as well. This is, of course, is to help them with their financial fair play regulations so they can spend more money in the transfer market by looking more profitable than perhaps they were. Unsurprisingly, perhaps, they say they will be relentless in proving their innocence. They say that this thing is a nonsense.
1: A document has been made public.
0: Ferran Soriano, the chief executive, said that the independent commission brought into the Premier League's conspiracy theory against them. They say they'll leave no stone unturned in proving their innocence and will use, you know, every legal means at their disposal to do so. Britain's Prime Minister Andy Burnham said he would be really concerned if City lost their Abu Dhabi owners following this finding. And he praised them as a major partner in the regeneration of Manchester and the club's rise into a global force. He said it'd be wrong for him to intervene in the Premier League disciplinary process or reach any conclusions while City continue to contest those findings. And of course, he's a big Everton fan, and he drew parallels with Everton's point deduction, saying he still believed Everton had been treated unfairly in that case and cautioned everyone against rushing to judgment in this City hearing. It's very hard to say what role politics will play in this. It's clearly much, much bigger than football. There are huge trade deals and arms deals between the UK and the Emirates. So the interests in this case go way beyond the football field. There's been no punishment announced yet, no sanction. City have got until Friday to lodge an appeal against this charge, this allegation or finding. There seems very little doubt that they'll do so. Legal opinion seems to be split, some saying there's no point in imposing any sanction now before what's likely to be a long, drawn-out appeal process. Some people are saying this could last years, not days or weeks or months, but years. But Sir Richard Masters, the CEO of the Premier League, has said that what they want to do now is move swiftly to reach a resolution. Be anything from financial penalties, which seem unlikely and a bit mere given the scale and extent of the allegations and the charges, right the way down to kicking Manchester City out of the Football League or out of the Premier League, down into the Football League, if indeed the Football League would accept them. People, unsurprisingly, have been fairly taciturn and tight-lipped about this. We did approach a number of senior executives from Premier League clubs who were meeting in Copenhagen at the European Clubs Association's General Assembly. And nobody is willing to say anything or break cover right now. Perhaps not surprising given City's stance about legally defending their reputation. Football and sport are no strangers to hyperbole, but it probably isn't a stretch to say this is the biggest scandal. It was, of course, Juventus were relegated in 2006 when they were found to try to influence the appointment of referees. But you'd have to go back more than 100 years to find a similar case to this, really, when Leeds City were kicked out of the Football League and dissolved back in 1919. That was for making illegal payments during the war years to players, where they were also found to have obfuscated and lied to the commissioner, not told the truth. Since then, there hasn't been a case, certainly not of this scale and of a club this size, being found guilty of such misdemeanors.

0: think they're going to get a fine. We'll obviously get a transfer ban, but I don't know for how long. And then, of course, is the funny issue about will we get relegated at the end of the season or whatever. I'm up to that. But at the end of the day, the City fans will support them, whatever division they're in.
1: Well, to me, I'm a City fan. Always will be, no matter what. I have been all my life, and I've enjoyed being a City fan. And it doesn't matter what sanctions are thrown at them, I'll still go and watch them. There's no doubt at all about that.
2: I don't think we can forget what we've achieved. I mean, think about the players, the coaching staff and all the backroom staff. They can't be held accountable, can they? So we've just got to go and support it, I feel, anyway.
3: So you think those achievements still mean something?
2: I think so, yes. All these people wanted to take our trophies off us. How can they? You know what I mean?
4: Well, it took a long time for it to happen, for it to come in, but it's still not going to be over. By the time we appeal, it's going to be 2027. And what they're going to do with then? Are they going to demote us and take all the things off us, all the cups and that the men have won and the women have won? I don't think so.
5: No, because they've still achieved them, haven't they? They've not actually, the players have not done nothing. They've just turned up and done the jobs. Manager's turned up and done his job. So I don't, it's, to me, it's the ones in the, if they are guilty, it's the ones in the back. But is it really guilty? Plummeting a load of cash into the surrounding area and the infrastructure and everything that they do. Is it really a bad thing?

0: Virtus Bologna beat Olympiacos 96-94 at home in the EuroLeague in the third round of matches on Thursday. Marcus Carr was the hero for the home team, leading Virtus Bologna with 22 points and dishing out 10 assists, capped off by his dramatic game-winning shot. Aliou Diarra dominated the paint for Virtus, logging a massive double-double with 18 points and 14 rebounds. Mbaye Ndiaye paced Olympiacos with an efficient 23 points on 10 of 11 shooting. Tyler Dorsey and Sasha Vezenkov also provided strong offensive firepower for the Greek powerhouse, contributing 22 points and 20 points respectively. This marks a crucial first victory of the EuroLeague season for Virtus Bologna, snapping a long-standing head-to-head losing streak against Olympiacos.
1: Shoot for five anyways and get to 30.
0: Connor McDavid scored a goal and had four assists as the Edmonton Oilers built a six-goal lead and held on for a 9-7 victory over the Vancouver Canucks. Evan Bouchard had a goal and two assists for the Oilers to become the first defenseman in NHL history with 8 points in his first two games of the season. He had three goals and two assists in the Oilers' season, opening 6-5 loss to the Canucks on Tuesday night. Edmonton got two goals and an assist from Leon Draisaitl and one of each from Vasily Podkolzin and Kasperi Kapanen. Owen Michaels scored his first NHL goal, and Ryan Shea scored his first in an Oilers uniform. Devin Levi made his first NHL start since January 20th, 2025, when he was a member of the Buffalo Sabres and stopped 15 shots. Marco Rossi scored twice for the Canucks and had an assist, while Elias Pettersson had a goal and two assists. Paul Cotter, Brock Boeser, Arshdeep Baines, and Jamie Oleksiak each had a goal and an assist. Kevin Lankinen made 13 saves before getting pulled midway through the second period. Levi Merilainen, claimed off waivers on Friday, stopped 10 of the 11 shots he faced in relief.
2: He just winds up and hammers it home. That beats Devin Levi.

I'm Sue Doza with your global weather update. Let's start. We begin in Europe, where light clouds continue to sweep quickly across the region. Bucharest will be partly cloudy, reaching 21 degrees. Athens is cloudy at 20. Farther west, temperatures continue to drop. Moscow will be cloudy at 11 degrees, and London has similar weather at 21. Across the Balkans, summer has firmly set in. Zagreb is partly cloudy at 23 degrees, while Sarajevo has similar weather at 21. It's getting warmer for the Middle East, though. Beirut is partly cloudy at 26 degrees, and Gaza has similar weather at 28. In South Asia, Baku is at 24 degrees, and New Delhi is partly cloudy at 35. Farther east, Shanghai is cloudy at 23, while Jakarta has similar weather at 33. Across Africa, Tripoli is sunny at 26 degrees, Cape Town is cloudy at 18. Mexico City will be rainy at 24 degrees, New York is cloudy for today. In South America, Rio de Janeiro is rainy at 29 degrees, while Santiago has similar weather at 19. Across Oceania, Sydney will be rainy, and Melbourne has similar weather at 16 degrees. That's the latest global weather update. Stay tuned for more news and forecasts here on ANews.

I would like to congratulate you.

Iran-backed Houthis rebels clashed with government forces overnight into Thursday in residential neighborhoods in eastern Taiz, located about 100 kilometers from Mocha, which the Houthis seized last month. A main road linking Taiz and Aden was cut off due to the latest clashes. Al Thawra Hospital, located a few kilometers from the clashes, received 6 bodies and 35 wounded people Thursday, according to hospital manager Abdul Rahman Al Sabri. The official told the Associated Press by phone Thursday the number of dead and wounded was similar to those in early September when fighting was intense before clashes de-escalated. Renewed violence in Yemen has killed hundreds and displaced tens of thousands. The Houthis captured the strategic city of Mocha and a number of Red Sea islands last month, extending their reach to the key maritime waterway of the Bab el-Mandeb Strait. It was the Houthis' biggest land grab in years and ended a 2022 ceasefire that largely stopped major fighting in Yemen's 12-year civil war.

Turkish Foreign Ministry on Thursday strongly condemned an attack by Yemen's Houthi group on civilian infrastructure serving the Prophet's Mosque in Saudi Arabia. In a statement, the ministry said, in a statement, "We strongly condemn the Houthis' attack on civilian infrastructure serving the Prophet's Mosque in Medina." These provocative attacks, which threaten Saudi Arabia's sovereignty and security and target the sacred values of the Islamic world, must end immediately and unconditionally, it added. The ministry also reiterated Turkish support for Saudi Arabia and urged restraint amid regional tensions. "We reiterate our strong support for Saudi Arabia and emphasize the need to avoid steps that would further escalate tensions in the region." According to a spokesman from the Saudi-led coalition in Yemen, Houthis' Tuesday attack knocked transformer out of service but did not disrupt electricity grid on Medina power station. The coalition spokesman said the attack targeted the Taiba electricity distribution station at 5:11 a.m. local time on Tuesday. He added the attack knocked one transformer out of service but did not affect the electricity grid. The facility provides electricity to the Prophet's Mosque in Medina. The Houthis denied involvement in the attack. The Yemeni Houthi group said that Saudi Arabia carried out airstrikes on the capital Sana'a and the provinces of Sada, Taiz, and Amran. According to media reports, Saudi warplanes targeted Sana'a and several locations across the three provinces. Separately, Yemen's military said 27 airstrikes targeted Houthi positions and gathering points in the southwestern province of Taiz. Yemen has been gripped by civil war since the Houthis seized Sana'a and several provinces in September 2014. The Saudi-led coalition has supported Yemen's internationally recognized government since March 2015.

0: As far as Houthis are concerned, there is absolutely no doubt in our mind that Houthis are committing aggression or against Saudi Arabia, and we are there to help Saudi Arabia in any conflict, whether it is coming from Houthis or a country or any other outfit which threatens Saudi Arabia's security. We'll be there to defend them. There's absolutely no doubt about it. I'm not going into detail, but obviously when I say that we are bound by this arrangement to defend Saudi Arabia, that means whatever means are available at our disposal, they'll be available to Saudi Arabia also. I think that's a categorical statement. You cannot, once you start a conflict, you cannot control the outcome of that conflict. You cannot control the trajectory of that conflict. Then conflict, it has its own mechanism to multiply, to expand, and that is what is happening. You know, now Saudi Arabia on one side, Persian Gulf, now the other side has also engulfed Saudi Arabian coast on the Red Sea. As far as Houthis are concerned, they are enemies of Saudi Arabia. Any enemy of Saudi Arabia is enemy of Pakistan. So that should be very clear. And Iranians are not accepting them as their proxy. You know, some of these proxies, they become rogue. I don't have to go into history. I can give you multiple examples of that. Some country, A, B, or C, they launch a proxy. And then proxy has its own way of multiplying and then becoming a rogue entity.
1: Every morning, Errol and his classmates walk long distances through the mountains of Hajjah Governorate, northwestern Yemen, to reach their classroom without walls, desks, or blackboards. A simple wooden board is all these children have to keep their education going.
2: We are displaced and we study here under the trees. We have no books or school supplies. We come to this place, which we consider our school, every day. My classmates and I come here so we can learn.
1: Classes for displaced children continue here thanks to volunteer teachers. But as more students join, the need for additional support and resources is growing.
3: We have had to teach the students under the trees and wherever we can. Thanks to God, we have been able to continue the education process. The number of students increases every day, and more children keep coming because of the large number of displaced people.
1: Such outdoor classrooms are not uncommon. A decade of war has caused widespread damage to Yemen's education system.
4: Airstrikes have led to the destruction of more than 3,000 schools. Many have been completely destroyed, and others only partially damaged. Some schools have been turned into shelters for displaced people.
1: The crisis goes beyond the schools. Around 3.7 million children are out of school.
5: That many male and female students have dropped out of education, and that many

0: Teachers have left the education sector will have a negative impact on the country's economy. A workforce that lacks education cannot be relied on to help build this country.
1: Bu gemimizin ateş çemberine dönüştüğü bir ortamda terörsüz Türkiye çabaları Türkiye'nin hasımları üzerinde caydırıcı bir etkiyi şimdiden uyandırmış, Türkiye'nin gücüne güç katmış, bölgemizde yeni bir rüzgar estirmiştir. 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
2: One Palestinian was killed when Israel, despite the ongoing ceasefire, carried out a strike on a police checkpoint in Al-Mawasi, west of the city of Khan Yunis in the southern Gaza Strip. Following the strike, the body was brought to Nasser Medical Complex. The strike is the latest in a recurring pattern of Israeli attacks on police checkpoints in the Al-Mawasi area, which has been struck repeatedly throughout the ceasefire period, despite being designated as part of a humanitarian zone earlier in the war. Previous strikes on checkpoints in the same area have killed multiple people at a time, including police officers and civilians, according to Palestinian medical sources and local reporting. The Israeli military has previously said such strikes target Hamas-linked operatives or command structures it says violate the ceasefire. While Palestinian officials have accused Israel of targeting police and civil infrastructure despite the truce. The attack adds to the overall toll in Gaza since the ceasefire took effect in October 2025. According to health officials in the territory, more than 1,400 Palestinians have been killed by Israeli fire since the truce began. The USS Theodore Roosevelt will join the USS George H.W. Bush and USS George Washington in the region by the end of November, the Wall Street Journal and news portal Axios reported. The Roosevelt left its home port in San Diego on Sunday, the outlets reported. Vessels from the USS Mackinac Island Amphibious Ready Group were also deployed on Monday. Together, the vessels can carry more than 9,000 troops. Axios, citing an unnamed U.S. official, said it was yet to be determined whether the Roosevelt would replace one of the carriers already in the Middle East or be an additional deployment. If all three carriers stay, it would take the U.S. presence in the Middle East to its highest level since April, the Wall Street Journal said. The move came as U.S. President Donald Trump said increased military strikes against Iran were possible after the November midterm elections in an interview with Time magazine. The U.S. and Israel launched their war against Iran at the end of February.

February, carrying out extensive airstrikes across the country. The simmering conflict remains unresolved, with negotiations stalled for months. A key point of contention is control over the Strait of Hormuz, a crucial route for global energy supplies.

0: President Donald Trump says that Iran may be linked to the pilot who tried to crash a plane that was bound for Israel. Trump made the announcement as investigators worked to determine why the pilot stabbed the captain of the flight and then tried to take control of the airplane. Passengers and crew members managed to stop him and land the Fly Dubai plane safely in Saudi Arabia. Officials say the suspect is a citizen of Oman, but they've given little additional information about him. Late Thursday, Saudi Arabia said it had sent the man to the United Arab Emirates as the investigation continues. Officials say that Israel and Oman also are participating. One official briefed on the probe says that all possibilities are being explored. That's everything from mental illness to a politically motivated attack. But Trump now says there are indications that Iran was involved. Neither man has elaborated on these claims, but this all comes as the U.S. prepares to send an additional 9,000 troops to the Middle East, and Trump threatens to resume heavy strikes against Iran. Amid these heightened threats, there are still stories of bravery coming out of Wednesday's incident. In India, the wounded captain of the flight is being hailed as a hero. Passengers say that he managed to open the cockpit door after he was stabbed to allow people to come in and stop the attack. Israel's president, meanwhile, says he's going to give a special award to five Israeli passengers for their roles in halting the attack.
1: Iraqi Prime Minister Ali al-Zaidi confirmed Thursday the complete and final withdrawal of U.S.-led coalition forces from Iraq, declaring the full realization of national sovereignty. In a statement addressing the nation, al-Zaidi said October 1st marked the beginning of a new chapter in Iraq's journey. He also said that October 1st marked the start of a process to address the issue of weapons outside state control under a roadmap extending no later than June 30th, 2027. The remarks came a day after he officially announced the conclusion of the U.S.-led coalition's mission to combat Daesh in Iraq. The U.S.-led coalition was formed in 2014 to assist Iraqi forces in fighting Daesh after the extremist group seized large swaths of territory in Iraq and Syria. Iraqi forces, backed by the coalition, later defeated the group's territorial presence in Iraq in 2017, while the coalition continued operations against its remaining militants.

0: Ukraine has deployed its domestically developed FP-7 tactical ballistic missile in combat for the first time, Ukrainian President Zelensky said, without providing details about when or where the missile was used. Zelensky shared an image of a missile being launched and said Ukraine's next step would be to scale up production. The announcement comes as Ukraine has sought to expand its domestic production of weapons and reduce its reliance on military supplies from Western allies during its war with Russia. The FP-7 is a tactical ballistic missile developed by Ukrainian defense company Firepoint. The company has previously said the missile was undergoing testing as Ukraine worked to bring domestically produced ballistic weapons into service. Ukrainian president has repeatedly called for greater domestic weapons production as Ukraine faces continued Russian missile and drone attacks. Thursday's announcement did not provide information about the results of the reported combat use or whether the missile struck its intended target. If it comes to a direct attack on the Russian Federation, specifically targeting Kaliningrad or perhaps other territories, then the question of the Russian Federation using all the weaponry at its disposal will inevitably and immediately appear on the agenda. This is not intimidation. It is a response to attempts to intimidate us. After all, we are not the ones formulating these statements by Western and European politicians regarding the necessity, possibility, and preparation for a war with Russia in 2029 or 2030. We hear this from the other side constantly. And then there are concrete actions, one military exercise after another in the Baltic Sea, followed by attempts to detain our ships and vessels. We understand that we would be facing an adversary twice our size in terms of numbers. They possess immense economic and military potential. Yes, we would have limited forces and resources to counter such a threat. We would have to leverage our competitive advantages in this struggle. What are they? The fact is, we hold these competitive advantages in our means of self-defense. Yes, of course, France and Great Britain are nuclear powers. We fully understand and acknowledge that. But no one else possesses the kind of strike capabilities that Russia has today. And that is our competitive advantage.
1: Это наше конкурентное преимущество.
2: A Russian drone attack killed one person and injured two others in Kyiv, city authorities said on Friday. A fire broke out on the upper floors of an apartment building in the Ukrainian capital as a result of the attack, officials said in a Telegram post. Emergency crews were deployed to the site to extinguish the fire and assist residents affected by the attack. Local authorities said the injured people were receiving medical attention. The strike also caused damage to residential property in the area, according to city officials. Authorities urged residents to remain in shelters as air raid alerts remained in place in parts of the city. The attack came amid continued Russian drone and missile strikes targeting Ukraine. Firefighters and rescue teams continued working at the damaged building following the strike. Authorities were assessing the extent of the damage caused by the attack.

Our humanitarian colleagues tell us that continued tensions and sporadic violence in the country's border with Pakistan continues to endanger civilians. Our colleagues at the UN Assistance Mission in Afghanistan confirmed that at least 10 civilians were killed, most of them children, and 9 others injured in airstrikes carried out earlier today in the provinces of Kunar and Helmand. So far in 2026, the mission has documented more than 1,100 civilian deaths and injuries in Afghanistan from cross-border armed violence. The UN mission calls for its calls for de-escalation, dialogue, and respect for international law to avoid further civilian harm. Obviously, civilians must be protected there as they need to be protected everywhere. We and our humanitarian partners. Separately, in the province of Nangarhar, our humanitarian colleagues tell us that an abandoned mortar round reportedly exploded on Tuesday while being handled by 4 children, killing 3 of them and injuring the other. Explosive ordnance in Afghanistan continues to pose a serious risk to civilians, particularly children, as you can imagine. The Department of Safety and Security of the UN has recorded 64 explosive remnants of war and unexploded ordnance incidents in the eastern region so far this year, resulting in 64 civilian casualties. Afghanistan remains one of the countries with the highest casualty rates from unexploded ordnances globally. We and our partners continue to support the risk education, clearance, and assistance to communities impacted by explosive hazards, but severe underfunding is affecting our work on mine action. Overall, this year, $1.7 billion humanitarian needs and response plan for Afghanistan is only 30% funded, which means that we only have $537 million received. Funding gaps are already forcing our partners to suspend aid in some areas as families face food insecurity, climate shocks, limited access to basic services.

Pakistan's effort to keep supporters of jailed former Prime Minister Imran Khan out of the capital has led to a pileup of shipping containers in the nation's main port of Karachi, 1,400 kilometers away.

Truckers are refusing to drive north for fear their vehicles will be seized and the containers used to barricade Islamabad ahead of an October 4th march on the city planned by Khan's Pakistan Tehreek-e-Insaf opposition party. Steel shipping containers, packed with sand and welded together, have lined the roads into Islamabad for weeks in preparations against a march postponed from September 27th to demand Khan's release from prison. The former cricket star was jailed in 2023 after being ousted by Parliament. All convictions but one have been suspended or overturned, with appeals pending. Pakistan's Home, Information, Commerce, and Finance ministries did not respond to requests for comment. Punjab Police and the Provincial Home Department also did not respond. The containers are positioned ready for placement at key entry points into Islamabad, a capital region larger than the Southeast Asian city-state of Singapore. Police requisitioned more than 2,000 vehicles in September ahead of the march, they added, many still loaded with cargo and held for days with little or no compensation. Their reluctance is leaving containers to pile up at Pakistan's main trade gateway of Karachi.

0: Our humanitarian partners warn that escalating drone activity and airstrikes across the north of the country are putting civilians, critical infrastructure, and humanitarian operations at growing risk. As reported yesterday in Amhara, limited improvements in security conditions have allowed our humanitarian partners to assess whether operations can gradually resume in parts of Wag Hamra and North Wello zones. In the Afar region, our partners are mobilizing emergency assistance in the areas of highest priority, where access is allowed. However, in Tigray, humanitarian operations are nearing a standstill because of the continued insecurity and also continued severe access restrictions for ourselves and our humanitarian partners. Humanitarians must be protected in Ethiopia, as they need to be protected everywhere. They must be allowed safe and unimpeded access to reach people in need, wherever those people may be.
1: Firecrackers were launched at French riot police in the Paris suburb of Pantin on Friday as they clashed with student protesters demanding better learning conditions and increased funding for schools. About 400 schools in France were expected to remain closed on Friday after the protests over education-related grievances turned violent in some places. The protests against teacher shortages and dilapidated school buildings erupted in the Paris region last month, but have turned increasingly violent as they spread nationwide, with dozens injured and police making hundreds of arrests. The protesting students say classrooms are overcrowded and there are not enough teachers. The government has said the protests are irresponsible, but the difficulties in high schools should be acknowledged and addressed. The demonstrations and blockades, which began last week, have become a political flashpoint at a sensitive moment for the government, which announced a series of deeply unpopular spending cuts in its 2027 budget on Thursday.

protesters have clashed with police in Chile over the government's planned cuts to the education budget. Demonstrators took to the streets to oppose the proposed reductions as tensions escalated during the protests. Protesters demand that the administration of far-right President José Antonio Kast to turn down his 2027 budget bill, which introduces cuts to public education. Kast filed the bill on Wednesday, a budget the presidency said is focused on growth, employment security, protecting children, and government aids. The bill plans to allocate $176 billion to education. Union leaders said the government's austerity policies threaten social gains achieved by Chileans. Student groups organized the protest despite the full details of Kast's first budget remaining unclear. Police reported that 17 people were arrested. About 6,000 people

On Thursday, parts of northern Mexico were still reeling from floods and wider destruction left by Hurricane Polo. Hundreds of people remained displaced or had their homes destroyed, and at least 13 municipalities remained flooded, according to local authorities. In Bacabachi, in the border state of Sonora, floodwaters swept through homes and left residents trying to salvage furniture, clothing, and other belongings. Lucia Vega said it was a miracle she survived severe flooding as it swept through her community. She, her husband, and three children were left homeless. Vega said she and her family managed to survive thanks to their dog. In the middle of the night, as the floodwaters were rising, the dog woke her by shaking water off herself. That gave the family enough time to climb a ladder onto the roof of their home just minutes before it was completely flooded. Right now, we have been left with nothing, the 39-year-old woman said in tears. Meanwhile, Hurricane Rachel has been upgraded to a Category 3 storm off Mexico's Pacific coast and is expected to strengthen further as it slowly continues westward at 3 miles per hour. Mexican authorities said Thursday they remain on alert because of forecasts of very heavy rain in the states of Baja California Sur, Sinaloa, and Jalisco, and the possibility of landslides, rising river levels, overflowing rivers, and flooding in low-lying areas. The Pacific has seen an unusually busy hurricane season, which experts have attributed to El Niño, which has fueled crippling droughts in Mexico and Central America and floods in other parts of the region. In the Pacific, it has resulted in warmer waters and wind patterns that act as fodder for hurricanes.

0: Technofest Southeast continues in Şanlıurfa, where visitors are exploring the festival grounds and getting a closer look at Turkey's latest aviation and defense technologies. The event is drawing families, students, and technology enthusiasts with interactive experiences and activities taking place across the site.
1: Technofest continues here in Şanlıurfa, bringing technology competitions, exhibitions, and film demonstrations to GOP Airport. Over the next days, thousands of visitors will have the chance to explore new technologies, while more than a dozen competitions will bring young teams together to present their projects.
0: Two of Turkey's next-generation combat aircraft are also making their Technofest. Mock-ups of the Khan fighter jet and unmanned Anka 3 combat aircraft are being displayed at the festival for the first time, drawing strong interest from visitors.
1: A full-scale mock-up of Turkey's Khan fighter jet is also on display at the festival for the first time, giving visitors a closer look at the country's fifth-generation combat aircraft project. The program will also feature live demonstrations, including Akıncı and DB-3 flights, attack helicopters, and performances by solo troops and the Turkish stars.
0: The festival also brings young teams together through technology competitions, while workshops, simulations, and science activities offer visitors hands-on experiences. Technofest Southeast will continue at Şanlıurfa GAP Airport through October 4th, with aviation displays, technology exhibitions, and cultural events continuing throughout the festival.
2: Ziraat Bank is with you all around the world.

International oil prices rose on Thursday amid market concerns over escalating U.S.-Iran tensions and heightened risks to shipping through the Strait of Hormuz, compounded by disruptions to global refined fuel supplies. According to the Wall Street Journal on Thursday, the United States is sending a third aircraft carrier strike group and up to 10,000 extra troops to the Middle East. The military buildup has increased concerns that tensions between Washington and Tehran could further disrupt oil supplies and shipping in the region. The Strait of Hormuz is a key route for global energy shipments, with a significant share of the world's oil and liquefied natural gas passing through the waterway. The West Texas Intermediate, WTI, for November delivery rose $2.45, or 2.71%, to settle at $92.87 a barrel on the New York Mercantile Exchange. Brent crude for December delivery gained $4.28, or 4.37%, to settle at $102.31 a barrel on the London ICE Futures Exchange.

The Trump administration has told Germany and France to draw down emergency diesel inventories to help to ease global fuel prices or face a potential U.S. diesel export ban, said three people close to the discussions. The warning marks an escalation of pressure on Europe as U.S. President Donald Trump considers a potential diesel export ban to bring down U.S. fuel prices ahead of November's midterm elections. An EU official said the European Commission, Germany, France, Italy, Ireland, and non-EU member Britain were holding a call on Thursday to discuss the possible need to release diesel stocks. Germany and France account for more than a third of the EU's strategic diesel reserves. Diesel prices have surged to record or near record levels in several markets, including in Europe, turning the fuel into a political and economic concern because it underpins trucking, agriculture, and industry. Asked for comment on the Reuters report, the German Economy Ministry said on Thursday it had not been asked by the International Energy Agency to release parts of the nation's strategic oil reserve. As announced in the last week of September, the German government seeks to cushion the effects of the energy price shock caused by the Iran war with a fuel price discount to consumers. The government has temporarily cut Germany's energy tax on diesel and petrol by about 0.17 euros per liter until the end of December. The relief is worth around 1.6 billion euros and is part of a package of measures designed to mitigate the fallout from soaring global prices.

There are two critical factors. Obviously, the first was the invasion by the United States, or the attack by the United States and Israel on Iran, which has led to the shutdown of the Straits of Hormuz. A significant volume of diesel flowed out of that. In addition, the Middle Eastern crudes, the supply of which has been cut back, are the best crude oils for making diesel fuel. So that was the first. The second, and probably more significant one today, has been the attacks by Ukraine on the Russian refineries. Russia exported about 1 million barrels a day of diesel fuel. Countries like Brazil and Turkey, they banned them. And what has happened is that we lost 1 million barrels a day in a market which is around 25 million barrels a day worldwide. This will probably last at least 6 months, depending on how long it takes to restore the Russian refineries from all the attacks by the Ukrainians, and depending on the time at which the Straits of Hormuz is open so that we get diesel cargoes out of the strait again and traffic's back. And I think it'll take 6 months after those two events happen. So we're talking at least 6 months. It could go on for a year. The one country, one big consuming country right now that can do something about it, other two, China eased the pressure on its consumers early in this, after the U.S. attack on Iran, by banning exports, and which that then depressed the prices of diesel fuel for Chinese consumers. The United States is discussing banning diesel exports, and that would probably drive prices down significantly. This is terrible for the developed

has chosen Boeing to build the U.S. Navy's next-generation fighter jets in a contract valued at $20 billion, officials announced Tuesday. The U.S. Navy has awarded Boeing a contract worth more than $20 billion for the full-scale development of the Navy's sixth-generation F/A-XX strike fighter. The contract, awarded under the Next Generation Air Dominance NGAD program, includes multiple test aircraft that will be used for ground testing, airworthiness evaluations, systems testing, and weapons integration. The U.S. Navy contract follows a Monday announcement by NASA that the U.S. Space Agency was planning new missions using Boeing's Starliner spacecraft, the first since the vessel's botched test flight left two astronauts stranded for months at the International Space Station. The announcement marks the second time Boeing has been selected by the Pentagon during the second Trump administration for a sixth-generation weapons system. Boeing was also selected in March of last year to build the Air Force's new stealthy F-47 fighter, giving it two marquee sixth-generation jet contracts in consecutive years. Shares of Boeing rose 2.4% in after-hours trading, while Northrop Grumman dropped 3.6%.

we're coming off a rate of 1.14, which we've had for the last 5 years. So regard ourselves as quite fortunate in that respect, because a lot of people will have seen higher rate shock much sooner. We're now going on to 4.54. So it's a big jump up, and it means that the monthly payments are trebling. So there'll be some sharp intakes of breath and some belt tightening and sort of looking at what we do over the next period of time. I am worried. Why wouldn't you be when mortgage costs are trebling? But I remain quietly optimistic that we'll see some correction and things come down. I think the key point is there's a hell of a lot of factors at play right now, and so many things that are completely outside of our control. There's inflation in the UK, but there's also the whole global geopolitical situation. So I think best is just to, and I say this to my team, to our customers all the time, but this is what we're doing personally as well, and that's sort of plan for the worst and hope for the best. There's a hell of a lot of factors at play here, and I think the rising interest rate climate, not just in the US, but in a number of the central banks, alongside the war, alongside world economy, and obviously our own inflation situation, these are all the things that are putting pressure on what happens around rates.

0: Nike is tightening its cost-cutting drive as the U.S. sportswear giant seeks to emerge from a downturn partly of its own making. The company said a restructuring program would deliver savings of $2.5 billion over the coming years. Job cuts will also form part of the measures, Chief Executive Elliott Hill said in a conference call with analysts after Nike presented its quarterly results on Thursday. Revenue fell 4% year-on-year to $11.2 billion in the latest quarter, while net profit declined 2% to $712 million. Hill said consumers were holding back on spending. For the financial year running until the end of May 2027, Nike expects revenue to fall by a high single-digit percentage. Shares in the company fell by around 4% at one point in after-hours U.S. trading. Nike has been trying to recover from problems linked in part to its own strategy in recent years. The company had increasingly focused on selling directly to consumers, reducing its reliance on traditional retailers. In the United States in particular, rival brands were able to gain shelf space in stores, putting pressure on Nike sales. Nike is now working to rebuild ties with retail partners. Hill has also sought to sharpen the company's focus on athletes after lifestyle products took on a bigger role in its range.
1: Ziraat Bank is with you all around the world.

0: 1 Champions League win, 8 Premier League titles, 4 FA Cup wins, 7 Carabao Cup titles. Sheikh Mansour took over Man City in 2008 through Abu Dhabi United Group. City have since become one of English football's most successful teams. But was some of that success a sham? The charges against Manchester City for the past sort of 3.5 years were being clouded by sort of legalese and technical terms, and nobody was quite sure what they're being accused of. But actually, they found them guilty now of effectively funneling money into the club illegally from their owners using what they describe as a series of sham contracts and payments. So using Emirati companies to inflate sponsorship figures and certain methods and tools they've used to make their outgoings look less as well. This is, of course, is to help them with their financial fair play regulations so they can spend more money in the transfer market by looking more profitable than perhaps they were. Unsurprisingly, perhaps, they say they will be relentless in proving their innocence. They say that this thing is a nonsense.
1: A document has been made public.
0: Ferran Soriano, the chief executive, said that the independent commission brought into the Premier League's conspiracy theory against them. They say they'll leave no stone unturned in proving their innocence and will use, you know, every legal means at their disposal to do so. Britain's Prime Minister Andy Burnham said he would be really concerned if City lost their Abu Dhabi owners following this finding. And he praised them as a major partner in the regeneration of Manchester and the club's rise into a global force. He said it'd be wrong for him to intervene in the Premier League disciplinary process or reach any conclusions while City continue to contest those findings. And of course, he's a big Everton fan, and he drew parallels with Everton's point deduction, saying he still believed Everton had been treated unfairly in that case and cautioned everyone against rushing to judgment in this City hearing. It's very hard to say what role politics will play in this. It's clearly much, much bigger than football. There are huge trade deals and arms deals between the UK and the Emirates. So the interests in this case go way beyond the football field. There's been no punishment announced yet, no sanction. City have got until Friday to lodge an appeal against this charge, this allegation or finding. There seems very little doubt that they'll do so. Legal opinion seems to be split, some saying there's no point in imposing any sanction now before what's likely to be a long, drawn-out appeal process. Some people are saying this could last years, not days or weeks or months, but years. But Richard Masters, the CEO of the Premier League, has said that what they want to do now is move swiftly to reach a resolution. Be anything from financial penalties, which seem unlikely and a bit mere given the scale and extent of the allegations and the charges, right the way down to kicking Manchester City out of the Football League or out of the Premier League, down into the Football League, if indeed the Football League would accept them. People, unsurprisingly, have been fairly taciturn and tight-lipped about this. We did approach a number of senior executives from Premier League clubs who were meeting in Copenhagen at the European Clubs Association's General Assembly, and nobody is willing to say anything or break cover right now. Perhaps not surprising given City's stance about legally defending their reputation. Football and sport are no strangers to hyperbole, but it probably isn't a stretch to say this is the biggest scandal. It was, of course, Juventus were relegated in 2006 when they were found to try to influence the appointment of referees. But you'd have to go back more than 100 years to find a similar case to this, really, when Leeds City were kicked out of the Football League and dissolved back in 1919. That was for making illegal payments during the war years to players, where they were also found to have obfuscated and lied to the commissioner, not told the truth. Since then, there hasn't been a case, certainly not of this scale and of a club this size, being found guilty of such misdemeanors.

0: Well, we definitely are going to get a fine. We'll obviously get a transfer ban, but I don't know for how long. And then, of course, is the funny issue about will we get relegated at the end of the season or whatever. I'm open to that, but at the end of the day, the City fans will support them, whatever division they're in.
1: Well, to me, I'm a City fan. I always will be, no matter.

0: matter what, I have been all my life, and I've enjoyed being a City fan. And it doesn't matter what sanctions are thrown at them, I'll still go and watch them. There's no doubt at all about that.
1: I don't think we can forget what we've achieved. I mean, think about the players, the coaching staff and all the backroom staff. They can't be held accountable, can they? So we've just got to go and support it, I feel, anyway.
2: So you think those achievements still mean something?
1: I think so, yes. All these people wanted to take our trophies off us. How can they? You know what I mean?
3: Well, it's took a long time for it to happen, for it to come in, but it's still not going to be over. By the time we appeal, it's going to be 2027. And what they're going to do with then? Are they going to demote us and take all the things off us, all the cups and that the men have won and the women have won? I don't think so.
4: No, because they've still achieved them, haven't they? They've not actually, the players have not done nothing. They've just turned up and done the jobs. Manager's turned up and done his job. So I don't, it's, to me, it's the ones in the, if they are guilty, it's the ones in the back. But is it really guilty? Plummeting a load of cash into the surrounding area and the infrastructure and everything that they do. Is it really a bad thing?

0: Virtus Bologna beat Olympiacos 96-94 at home in the EuroLeague in the third round of matches on Thursday. Marcus Carr was the hero for the home team, leading Virtus Bologna with 22 points and dishing out 10 assists, capped off by his dramatic game-winning shot. Aliou Diarra dominated the paint for Virtus, logging a massive double-double with 18 points and 14 rebounds. Mbaye Ndiaye paced Olympiacos with an efficient 23 points on 10 of 11 shooting. Tyler Dorsey and Sasha Vezenkov also provided strong offensive firepower for the Greek powerhouse, contributing 22 points and 20 points respectively. This marks a crucial first victory of the EuroLeague season for Virtus Bologna, snapping a long-standing head-to-head losing streak against Olympiacos.
1: Shoot for five anyways and get to 30.
0: Connor McDavid scored a goal and had four assists as the Edmonton Oilers built a six-goal lead and held on for a 9-7 victory over the Vancouver Canucks. Evan Bouchard had a goal and two assists for the Oilers to become the first defenseman in NHL history with 8 points in his first two games of the season. He had three goals and two assists in the Oilers' season, opening 6-5 loss to the Canucks on Tuesday night. Edmonton got two goals and an assist from Leon Draisaitl and one of each from Vasily Podkoltson and Kasperi Kapanen. Owen Michaels scored his first NHL goal and Ryan Shea scored his first in an Oilers uniform. Devin Levi made his first NHL start since January 20th, 2025, when he was a member of the Buffalo Sabres and stopped 15 shots. Marco Rossi scored twice for the Canucks and had an assist, while Elias Pettersson had a goal and two assists. Paul Cotter, Brock Boeser, Arshdeep Baines, and Jamie Oleksiak each had a goal and an assist. Kevin Lankinen made 13 saves before getting pulled midway through the second period. Levi Merilainen, claimed off waivers on Friday, stopped 10 of the 11 shots he faced in relief.
2: He just winds up and hammers it home and beats Devin Levi.

founded in 1999 in Vienna, Austria, Vakıf Bank International AG operates branches in Vienna, Frankfurt, and Cologne, as well as a representative office in Budapest, employing 73 staff members. The bank plays a significant role in strengthening economic relations and foreign trade between Turkey, Austria, and Germany. It primarily focuses on financing the commercial activities of its corporate clients and investing in bonds. With a strong capital and liquidity structure,

merger, the bank reached a total asset size of 991 million euro by the end of 2024. Thanks to its strong brand recognition, it serves approximately 13,000 customers across a broad base.

Iran-backed Houthis rebels clashed with government forces overnight into Thursday in residential neighborhoods in eastern Taiz, located about 100 kilometers from Mocha, which the Houthis seized last month. A main road linking Taiz and Aden was cut off due to the latest clashes. Al Thawra Hospital, located a few kilometers from the clashes, received 6 bodies and 35 wounded people Thursday, according to hospital manager Abdul Rahman Al Sabri. The official told the Associated Press by phone Thursday the number of dead and wounded was similar to those in early September when fighting was intense before clashes de-escalated. Renewed violence in Yemen has killed hundreds and displaced tens of thousands. The Houthis captured the strategic city of Mocha and a number of Red Sea islands last month, extending their reach to the key maritime waterway of the Bab el-Mandeb Strait. It was the Houthis' biggest land grab in years and ended a 2022 ceasefire that largely stopped major fighting in Yemen's 12-year civil war.

Turkish Foreign Ministry on Thursday strongly condemned an attack by Yemen's Houthi group on civilian infrastructure serving the Prophet's mosque in Saudi Arabia. In a statement, the ministry said, in a statement, "We strongly condemn the Houthis' attack on civilian infrastructure serving the Prophet's mosque in Medina." These provocative attacks, which threaten Saudi Arabia's sovereignty and security and target the sacred values of the Islamic world, must end immediately and unconditionally, it added. The ministry also reiterated Turkish support for Saudi Arabia and urged restraint amid regional tensions. "We reiterate our strong support for Saudi Arabia and emphasize the need to avoid steps that would further escalate tensions in the region." According to a spokesman from the Saudi-led coalition in Yemen, Houthis' Tuesday attack knocked transformer out of service but did not disrupt electricity grid on Medina Power Station. The coalition spokesman said the attack targeted the Taiba Electricity Distribution Station at 5:11 a.m. local time on Tuesday. He added the attack knocked one transformer out of service but did not affect the electricity grid. The facility provides electricity to the Prophet's mosque in Medina. The Houthis denied involvement in the attack. The Yemeni Houthi group said that Saudi Arabia carried out airstrikes on the capital Sana'a and the provinces of Sada, Taiz, and Amran. According to media reports, Saudi warplanes targeted

sauna in several locations across the three provinces. Separately, Yemen's military said 27 airstrikes targeted Houthi positions and gathering points in the southwestern province of Taiz. Yemen has been gripped by civil war since the Houthi seized Sana'a and several provinces in September 2014. The Saudi-led coalition has supported Yemen's internationally recognized government since March 2015.

0: As far as Houthis are concerned, there is absolutely no doubt in our mind that Houthis are committing aggression or against Saudi Arabia, and we are there to help Saudi Arabia in any conflict, whether it is coming from Houthis or a country or any other outfit which threatens Saudi Arabia's security. We'll be there to defend them. There's absolutely no doubt about it. I'm not going into detail, but obviously when I say that we are bound by this arrangement to defend Saudi Arabia, that means whatever means are available at our disposal, they'll be available to Saudi Arabia also. I think that's a categorical statement. You cannot, once you start a conflict, you cannot control the outcome of that conflict. You cannot control the trajectory of that conflict. Then conflict, it has its own mechanism to multiply, to expand, and that is what is happening. You know, now Saudi Arabia on one side, Persian Gulf, now the other side has also engulfed the Saudi Arabian coast on the Red Sea. As far as Houthis are concerned, they are enemies of Saudi Arabia. Any enemy of Saudi Arabia is enemy of Pakistan. So that should be very clear. And Iranians are not accepting them as their proxy. You know, some of these proxies, they become rogue. I don't have to go into history. I can give you multiple examples of that. Some country, A, B, or C, they launch a proxy. And then proxy has its own way of multiplying and then becoming a rogue entity.
1: Every morning, Errol and his classmates walk long distances through the mountains of Hajja Governorate, northwestern Yemen, to reach their classroom without walls, desks, or blackboards. A simple wooden board is all these children have to keep their education going.
2: We are displaced and we study here under the trees. We have no books or school supplies. We come to this place, which we consider our school, every day. My classmates and I come here so we can learn.
1: Classes for displaced children continue here thanks to volunteer teachers. But as more students join, the need for additional support and resources is growing.
3: We have had to teach the students under the trees and wherever we can. Thanks to God, we have been able to continue the education process. The number of students increases every day, and more children keep coming because of the large number of displaced people.
1: Such outdoor classrooms are not uncommon. A decade of war has caused widespread damage to Yemen's education system.
4: Airstrikes have led to the destruction of more than 3,000 schools. Many have been completely destroyed, and others only partially damaged. Some schools have been turned into shelters for displaced people.
1: The crisis goes beyond the schools. Around 3.7 million children are out of school.
5: That many male and female students have dropped out of education, and that many teachers have left the education sector, will have a negative impact on the country's economy. A workforce that lacks education cannot be relied on to help build this country.
6: Bu gemimizin ateş çemberine dönüştüğü bir ortamda terörsüz Türkiye çabaları Türkiye'nin hasımları üzerinde

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1: One Palestinian was killed when Israel, despite the ongoing ceasefire, carried out a strike on a police checkpoint in Al-Mawasi, west of the city of Khan Yunis in the southern Gaza Strip. Following the strike, the body was brought to Nasser Medical Complex. The strike is the latest in a recurring pattern of Israeli attacks on police checkpoints in the Al-Mawasi area, which has been struck repeatedly throughout the ceasefire period, despite being designated as part of a humanitarian zone earlier in the war. Previous strikes on checkpoints in the same area have killed multiple people at a time, including police officers and civilians, according to Palestinian medical sources and local reporting. The Israeli military has previously said such strikes target Hamas-linked operatives or command structures it says violate the ceasefire. While Palestinian officials have accused Israel of targeting police and civil infrastructure despite the truce. The attack adds to the overall toll in Gaza since the ceasefire took effect in October 2025. According to health officials in the territory, more than 1,400 Palestinians have been killed by Israeli fire since the truce began. USS Theodore Roosevelt will join the USS George H.W. Bush and USS George Washington in the region by the end of November, the Wall Street Journal and news portal Axios reported. The Roosevelt left its home port in San Diego on Sunday, the outlets reported. Vessels from the USS Mackin Island Amphibious Ready Group were also deployed on Monday. Together, the vessels can carry more than 9,000 troops. Axios, citing an unnamed U.S. official, said it was yet to be determined whether the Roosevelt would replace one of the carriers already in the Middle East or be an additional deployment. If all three carriers stay, it would take the U.S. presence in the Middle East to its highest level since April, the Wall Street Journal said. The move came as U.S. President Donald Trump said increased military strikes against Iran were possible after the November midterm elections in an interview with Time magazine. The U.S. and Israel launched their war against Iran at the end of February, carrying out extensive airstrikes across the country. The simmering conflict remains unresolved, with negotiations stalled for months. A key point of contention is control over the Strait of Hormuz, a crucial route for global energy supplies.

0: President Donald Trump says that Iran may be linked to the pilot who tried to crash a plane that was bound for Israel. Trump made the announcement as investigators worked to determine why the pilot stabbed the captain of the flight and then tried to take control of the airplane. Passengers and crew members managed to stop him and land the Fly Dubai plane safely in Saudi Arabia. Officials say the suspect is a citizen of Oman, but they've given little additional information about him. Late Thursday, Saudi Arabia said it had sent the man to the United Arab Emirates as the investigation continues. Officials say that Israel and Oman also are participating. One official briefed on the probe says that all possibilities are being explored. That's everything from mental illness to a politically motivated attack. But Trump now says there are indications that Iran was involved. Neither man has elaborated on these claims, but this all comes as the U.S. prepares to send an additional 9,000 troops to the Middle East, and Trump threatens to resume heavy strikes against Iran. Amid these heightened threats, there are still stories of bravery coming out of Wednesday's incident. In India, the wounded captain of the flight is being hailed as a hero. Passengers say that he managed to open the cockpit door after he was stabbed to allow people to come in and stop the attack. Israel's president, meanwhile, says he's going to give a special award to five Israeli passengers for their roles in halting the attack.
1: Iraqi Prime Minister Ali al-Zaidi confirmed Thursday the complete and final withdrawal of U.S.-led coalition forces from Iraq, declaring the full realization of national sovereignty. In a statement addressing the nation, al-Zaidi said October 1st marked the beginning of a new chapter in Iraq's journey. He also said that October 1st marked the start of a process to address the issue of weapons outside state control, under a roadmap extending no later than June 30th, 2027. The remarks came a day after he officially announced the conclusion of the U.S.-led coalition's mission to combat Daesh in Iraq. The U.S.-led coalition was formed in 2014 to assist Iraqi forces in fighting Daesh after the extremist group seized large swaths of territory in Iraq and Syria. Iraqi forces, backed by the coalition, later defeated the group's territorial presence in Iraq in 2017, while the coalition continued operations against its remaining militants.

0: Ukraine has deployed its domestically developed FP-7 tactical ballistic missile in combat for the first time, Ukrainian President Zelensky said, without providing details about when or where the missile was used. Zelensky shared an image of a missile being launched and said Ukraine's next step would be to scale up production. The announcement comes as Ukraine has sought to expand its domestic production of weapons and reduce its reliance on military supplies from Western allies during its war with Russia. The FP-7 is a tactical ballistic missile developed by Ukrainian defense company Firepoint. The company has previously said the missile was undergoing testing as Ukraine worked to bring domestically produced ballistic weapons into service. Ukrainian president has repeatedly called for greater domestic weapons production as Ukraine faces continued Russian missile and drone attacks. Thursday's announcement did not provide information about the results of the reported combat use or whether the missile struck its intended target. If it comes to a direct attack on the Russian Federation, specifically targeting Kaliningrad or perhaps other territories, then the question of the Russian Federation using all the weaponry at its disposal will inevitably and immediately appear on the agenda. This is not intimidation. It is a response to attempts to intimidate us. After all, we are not the ones formulating these statements by Western and European politicians regarding the necessity, possibility, and preparation for a war with Russia in 2029 or 2030. We hear this from the other side constantly. And then there are concrete actions, one military exercise after another in the Baltic Sea, followed by attempts to detain our ships and vessels. We understand that we would be facing an adversary twice our size in terms of numbers. They possess immense economic and military potential. Yes, we would have limited forces and resources to counter such a threat. We would have to leverage our competitive advantages in this struggle. What are they? The fact is, we hold these competitive advantages in our means of self-defense. Yes, of course, France and Great Britain are nuclear powers. We fully understand and acknowledge that. But no one else possesses the kind of strike capabilities that Russia has today. And that is our competitive advantage.
1: И это наше конкурентное преимущество.
2: A Russian drone attack killed one person and injured two others in Kyiv, city authorities said on Friday. A fire broke out on the upper floors of an apartment building in the Ukrainian capital as a result of the attack, officials said in a Telegram post. Emergency crews were deployed to the site to extinguish the fire and assist residents affected by the attack. Local authorities said the injured people were receiving medical attention. The strike also caused damage to residential property in the area, according to city officials. Authorities urged residents to remain in shelters as air raid alerts remained in place in parts of the city. The attack came amid continued Russian drone and missile strikes targeting Ukraine. Firefighters and rescue teams continued working at the damaged building following the strike. Authorities were assessing the extent of the damage caused by the attack.

Our humanitarian colleagues tell us that continued tensions and sporadic violence in the country's border with Pakistan continues to endanger civilians. Our colleagues at the UN Assistance Mission in Afghanistan confirmed that at least 10 civilians were killed, most of them children, and 9 others injured in airstrikes carried out earlier today in the provinces of Kunar and Helmand. So far in 2026, the mission has documented more than 1,100 civilian deaths and injuries in Afghanistan from cross-border armed violence. The UN mission calls for de-escalation, dialogue, and respect for international law to avoid further civilian harm. Obviously, civilians must be protected there as they need to be protected everywhere. We and our humanitarian partners. Separately, in the province of Nangarhar, our humanitarian colleagues tell us that an abandoned mortar round reportedly exploded on Tuesday while being handled by 4 children, killing 3 of them and injuring the other. Explosive ordnance in Afghanistan continues to pose a serious risk to civilians, particularly children, as you can imagine. The Department of Safety and Security of the UN has recorded 64 explosive remnants of war and unexploded ordnance incidents in the eastern region so far this year, resulting in 64 civilian casualties. Afghanistan remains one of the countries with the highest casualty rates from unexploded ordnances globally. We and our partners continue to support the risk education, clearance, and assistance to communities impacted by explosive hazards, but severe underfunding is affecting our work on mine action. Overall, this year, $1.7 billion humanitarian needs and response plan for Afghanistan is only 30% funded, which means that we only have $537 million received. Funding gaps are already forcing our partners to suspend aid in some areas as families face food insecurity, climate shocks, limited access to basic services.

Pakistan's effort to keep supporters of jailed former Prime Minister Imran Khan out of the capital has led to a pileup of shipping containers in the nation's main port of Karachi, 1,400 kilometers away. Truckers are refusing to drive north for fear their vehicles will be seized and the containers used to barricade Islamabad ahead of an October 4th march on the city planned by Khan's Pakistan Tehreek-e-Insaf opposition party. Steel shipping containers, packed with sand and welded together, have lined the roads into Islamabad for weeks in preparations against a march postponed from September 27th to demand Khan's release from prison. The former cricket star

was jailed in 2023 after being ousted by Parliament. All convictions but one have been suspended or overturned, with appeals pending. Pakistan's Home, Information, Commerce, and Finance Ministries did not respond to requests for comment. Punjab Police and the Provincial Home Department also did not respond. The containers are positioned ready for placement at key entry points into Islamabad, a capital region larger than the Southeast Asian city-state of Singapore. Police requisitioned more than 2,000 vehicles in September ahead of the march, they added, many still loaded with cargo and held for days with little or no compensation. Their reluctance is leaving containers to pile up at Pakistan's main trade gateway of Karachi.

0: Our humanitarian partners warn that escalating drone activity and airstrikes across the north of the country are putting civilians, critical infrastructure, and humanitarian operations at growing risk. As reported yesterday in Amhara, limited improvements in security conditions have allowed our humanitarian partners to assess whether operations can gradually resume in parts of Wag Hamra and North Wello zones. In the Afar region, our partners are mobilizing emergency assistance in the areas of highest priority, where access is allowed. However, in Tigray, humanitarian operations are nearing a standstill because of the continued insecurity and also continued severe access restrictions for ourselves and our humanitarian partners. Humanitarians must be protected in Ethiopia, as they need to be protected everywhere. They must be allowed safe and unimpeded access to reach people in need, wherever those people may be.
1: Firecrackers were launched at French riot police in the Paris suburb of Pantin on Friday as they clashed with student protesters demanding better learning conditions and increased funding for schools. About 400 schools in France were expected to remain closed on Friday after the protests over education-related grievances turned violent in some places. The protests against teacher shortages and dilapidated school buildings erupted in the Paris region last month, but have turned increasingly violent as they spread nationwide, with dozens injured and police making hundreds of arrests. The protesting students say classrooms are overcrowded and there are not enough teachers. The government has said the protests are irresponsible, but the difficulties in high schools should be acknowledged and addressed. The demonstrations and blockades, which began last week, have become a political flashpoint at a sensitive moment for the government, which announced a series of deeply unpopular spending cuts in its 2027 budget on Thursday.

protesters have clashed with police in Chile over the government's planned cuts to the education budget. Demonstrators took to the streets to oppose the proposed reductions as tensions escalated during the protests. Protesters demand that the administration of far-right President José Antonio Kast to turn down his 2027 budget bill, which introduces cuts to public education. Kast filed the bill on Wednesday, a budget the presidency said is focused on growth, employment security, protecting children, and government aids. The bill plans to allocate $176 billion to education. Union leaders said the government's austerity policies threaten social gains achieved by Chileans. Student groups organized the protest despite the full details of Kast's first budget remaining unclear. Police reported that 17 people were arrested. About 6,000 people took part in the protest, most of them marching peacefully.

On Thursday, parts of northern Mexico were still reeling from floods and wider destruction left by Hurricane Polo. Hundreds of people remained displaced or had their homes destroyed, and at least 13 municipalities remained flooded, according to local authorities. In Bacabachi, in the border state of Sonora, floodwaters swept through homes and left residents trying to salvage furniture, clothing, and other belongings. Lucia Vega said it was a miracle she survived severe flooding as it swept through her community. She, her husband, and three children were left homeless. Vega said she and her family managed to survive thanks to their dog. In the middle of the night, as the floodwaters were rising, the dog woke her by shaking water off herself. That gave the family enough time to climb a ladder onto the roof of their home just minutes before it was completely flooded. Right now, we have been left with nothing, the 39-year-old woman said in tears. Meanwhile, Hurricane Rachel has been upgraded to a Category 3 storm off Mexico's Pacific coast and is expected to strengthen further as it slowly continues westward at 3 miles per hour. Mexican authorities said Thursday they remain on alert because of forecasts of very heavy rain in the states of Baja California Sur, Sinaloa, and Jalisco, and the possibility of landslides, rising river levels, overflowing rivers, and flooding in low-lying areas. The Pacific has seen an unusually busy hurricane season, which experts have attributed to El Nino, which has fueled crippling droughts in Mexico and Central America and floods in other parts of the region. In the Pacific, it has resulted in warmer waters and wind patterns that act as fodder for hurricanes.

0: Technofest Southeast continues in Şanlıurfa, where visitors are exploring the festival grounds and getting a closer look at Turkey's latest aviation and defense technologies. The event is drawing families, students, and technology enthusiasts with interactive experiences and activities taking place across the site.
1: Technofest continues here in Şanlıurfa, bringing technology competitions, exhibitions, and the new demonstrations to the GAP Airport. Over the next days, thousands of visitors will have the chance to explore new technologies, while more than a dozen competitions will bring young teams together to present their projects.
0: Two of Turkey's next-generation combat aircraft are also making their Technofest. Mock-ups of the Khan fighter jet and unmanned Anka 3 combat aircraft are being displayed at the festival for the first time, drawing strong interest from visitors.
1: A full-scale mock-up of Turkey's Khan fighter jet is also on display at the festival for the first time, giving visitors a closer look at the country's fifth-generation combat aircraft project. The program will also feature live demonstrations, including Akıncı and DB-3 flights, attack helicopters, and performances by solo troops and the Turkish stars.
0: The festival also brings young teams together through technology competitions, while workshops, simulations, and science activities offer visitors hands-on experiences. Technofest Southeast will continue at Şanlıurfa GAP Airport through October 4th, with aviation displays, technology exhibitions, and cultural events continuing throughout the festival.
2: Ziraat Bank is with you all around the world.

International oil prices rose on Thursday amid market concerns over escalating U.S.-Iran tensions and heightened risks to shipping through the Strait of Hormuz, compounded by disruptions to global refined fuel supplies. According to the Wall Street Journal on Thursday, the United States is sending a third aircraft carrier strike group and up to 10,000 extra troops to the Middle East. The military buildup has increased concerns that tensions between Washington and Tehran could further disrupt oil supplies and shipping in the region. The Strait of Hormuz is a key route for global energy shipments, with a significant share of the world's oil and liquefied natural gas passing through the waterway. The West Texas Intermediate, WTI, for November delivery rose $2.45 US,

or 2.71%, to settle at $92.87 a barrel on the New York Mercantile Exchange. Brent crude for December delivery gained $4.28, or 4.37%, to settle at $102.31 a barrel on the London ICE Futures Exchange.

The Trump administration has told Germany and France to draw down emergency diesel inventories to help to ease global fuel prices or face a potential U.S. diesel export ban, said three people close to the discussions. The warning marks an escalation of pressure on Europe as U.S. President Donald Trump considers a potential diesel export ban to bring down U.S. fuel prices ahead of November's midterm elections. An EU official said the European Commission, Germany, France, Italy, Ireland, and non-EU member Britain were holding a call on Thursday to discuss the possible need to release diesel stocks. Germany and France account for more than a third of the EU's strategic diesel reserves. Diesel prices have surged to record or near record levels in several markets, including in Europe, turning the fuel into a political and economic concern because it underpins trucking, agriculture, and industry. Asked for comment on the Reuters report, the German economy ministry said on Thursday it had not been asked by the International Energy Agency to release parts of the nation's strategic oil reserve. As announced in the last week of September, the German government seeks to cushion the effects of the energy price shock caused by the Iran war with a fuel price discount to consumers. The government has temporarily cut Germany's energy tax on diesel and petrol by about 0.17 euros per liter until the end of December. The relief is worth around 1.6 billion euros and is part of a package of measures designed to mitigate the fallout from soaring global prices.

There are two critical factors. Obviously, the first was the invasion by the United States, or the attack by the United States and Israel on Iran, which has led to the shutdown of the Straits of Hormuz. A significant volume of diesel flowed out of that. In addition, the Middle Eastern crudes, the supply of which has been cut back, are the best crude oils for making diesel fuel. So that was the first. The second, and probably more significant one today, has been the attacks by Ukraine on the Russian refineries. Russia exported about 1 million barrels a day of diesel fuel. Countries like Brazil and Turkey, they banned them. And what has happened is that we lost 1 million barrels a day in a market which is around 25 million barrels a day worldwide. This will probably last at least 6 months, depending on how long it takes to restore the Russian refineries from all the attacks by the Ukrainians, and depending on the time at which the Straits of Hormuz is open so that we get diesel cargoes out of the strait again and traffic's back. And I think it'll take 6 months after those two events happen. So we're talking at least 6 months. It could go on for a year. The one country, one big consuming country right now that can do something about it, other two, China eased the pressure on its consumers early in this, after the U.S. attack on Iran, by banning exports, and which that then depressed the prices of diesel fuel for Chinese consumers. The United States is discussing banning diesel exports, and that would probably drive prices down significantly. This is terrible for the developing nations. You know, you look at a country like Bangladesh; they're closing factories now because they can't get afford the cost of it. If it's not diesel fuel, it's LNG, and it's the same. But there are a number of discussions about how farmers are changing crops in Asia to reduce the use of diesel fuel on pumps, and so on.

readiness evaluations, systems testing, and weapons integration. The U.S. Navy contract follows a Monday announcement by NASA that the U.S. Space Agency was planning new missions using Boeing's Starliner spacecraft, the first since the vessel's botched test flight left two astronauts stranded for months at the International Space Station. The announcement marks the second time Boeing has been selected by the Pentagon during the second Trump administration for a sixth-generation weapons system. Boeing was also selected in March of last year to build the Air Force's new stealthy F-47 fighter, giving it two marquee sixth-generation jet contracts in consecutive years. Shares of Boeing rose 2.4% in after-hours trading, while Northrop Grumman dropped 3.6%.

we're coming off a rate of 1.14, which we've had for the last 5 years. So regardless, I was just quite fortunate in that respect, because a lot of people will have seen higher rate shock much sooner. We're now going on to 4.54. So it's a big jump up, and it means that the monthly payments are trebling. So yeah, there'll be some sharp intakes of breath and some belt tightening and sort of looking at what we do over the next period of time. I am worried. Why wouldn't you be when mortgage costs are trebling? But I remain quietly optimistic that we'll see some correction and things come down. I think the key point is there's a hell of a lot of factors at play right now, and so many things that are completely outside of our control. There's inflation in the UK, but there's also the whole global geopolitical situation. So I think best is just to, and I say this to my team, to our customers all the time, but this is what we're doing personally as well, and that sort of plan for the worst and hope for the best. There's a hell of a lot of factors at play here, and I think the rising interest rate climate, not just in the US, but in a number of the central banks, alongside the war, alongside world economy, and obviously our own inflation situation, these are all the things that are putting pressure on what happens around rates.

0: Nike is tightening its cost-cutting drive as the U.S. sportswear giant seeks to emerge from a downturn partly of its own making. The company said a restructuring program would deliver savings of $2.5 billion over the coming years. Job cuts will also form part of the measures, Chief Executive Elliott Hill said in a conference call with analysts after Nike presented its quarterly results on Thursday. Revenue fell 4% year-on-year to $11.2 billion in the latest quarter, while net profit declined 2% to $712 million. Hill said consumers were holding back on spending. For the financial year running until the end of May 2027, Nike expects revenue to fall by a high single-digit percentage. Shares in the company fell by around 4% at one point in after-hours U.S. trading. Nike has been trying to recover from problems linked in part to its own strategy in recent years. The company had increasingly focused on selling directly to consumers, reducing its reliance on traditional retailers. In the United States in particular, rival brands were able to gain shelf space in stores, putting pressure on Nike's sales. Nike is now working to rebuild ties with retail partners. Hill has also sought to sharpen the company's focus on athletes after lifestyle products took on a bigger role in its range.
1: Ziraat Bank is with you all around the world.

1 Champions League win, 8 Premier League titles, 4 FA Cup wins, 7 Carabao Cup titles. Sheikh Mansour took over Man City in 2008 through Abu Dhabi United Group. City have since become one of English football's most successful teams. But was some of that success a

0: The charges against Manchester City for the past sort of 3.5 years have been clouded by sort of legalese and technical terms, and nobody was quite sure what they're being accused of. But actually, they found them guilty now of effectively funneling money into the club illegally from their owners using what they describe as a series of sham contracts and payments. So using Emirati companies to inflate sponsorship figures and certain methods and tools they've used to make their outgoings look less as well. This is, of course, is to help them with their financial fair play regulations so they can spend more money in the transfer market by looking more profitable than perhaps they were. Unsurprisingly, perhaps, they say they will be relentless in proving their innocence. They say that this thing is a nonsense.
1: A document has been made public.
0: Ferran Soriano, the chief executive, said that the independent commission brought into the Premier League's conspiracy theory against them. They say they'll leave no stone unturned in proving their innocence and will use, you know, every legal means at their disposal to do so. Britain's Prime Minister Andy Burnham said he would be really concerned if City lost their Abu Dhabi owners following this finding. And he praised them as a major partner in the regeneration of Manchester and the club's rise into a global force. He said it'd be wrong for him to intervene in the Premier League disciplinary process or reach any conclusions while City continue to contest those findings. And of course, he's a big Everton fan, and he drew parallels with Everton's point deduction, saying he still believed Everton had been treated unfairly in that case and cautioned everyone against rushing to judgment in this City hearing. It's very hard to say what role politics will play in this. It's clearly much, much bigger than football. There are huge trade deals and arms deals between the UK and the Emirates. So the interests in this case go way beyond the football field. There's been no punishment announced yet, no sanction. City have got until Friday to lodge an appeal against this charge, this allegation or finding. There seems very little doubt that they'll do so. Legal opinion seems to be split. Some saying there's no point in imposing any sanction now before what's likely to be a long, drawn-out appeal process. Some people are saying this could last years, not days or weeks or months, but years. But Richard Masters, the CEO of the Premier League, has said that what they want to do now is move swiftly to reach a resolution. Be anything from financial penalties, which seem unlikely and a bit mere given the scale and extent of the allegations and the charges, right the way down to kicking Manchester City out of the Football League or out of the Premier League, down into the Football League, if indeed the Football League would accept them. People, unsurprisingly, have been fairly taciturn and tight-lipped about this. We did approach a number of senior executives from Premier League clubs who were meeting in Copenhagen at the European Clubs Association's General Assembly. And nobody is willing to say anything or break cover right now. Perhaps not surprising given City's stance about legally defending their reputation. Football and sport are no strangers to hyperbole, but it probably isn't a stretch to say this is the biggest scandal. It was, of course, Juventus were relegated in 2006 when they were found to try to influence the appointment of referees. But you'd have to go back more than 100 years to find a similar case to this, really, when Leeds City were kicked out of the Football League and dissolved back in 1919. That was for making illegal payments during the war years to players, where they were also found to have obfuscated and lied to the commissioner, not told the truth. Since then, there hasn't been a case, certainly not of this scale and of a club this size, being found guilty of such misdemeanors.

0: Well, we definitely are going to get a fine. We'll obviously get a transfer ban, but I don't know for how long. And then, of course, is the funny issue about will we get relegated at the end of the season or whatever. I'm open to that. But at the end of the day, the City fans will support them, whatever division they're in.
1: Well, to me, I'm a City fan. Always will be, no matter what. I have been all my life, and I've enjoyed being a City fan. And it doesn't matter what sanctions are thrown at them, I'll still go and watch them. There's no doubt at all about that.
2: I don't think we can forget what we've achieved. I mean, think about the players, the coaching staff and all the backroom staff. They can't be held accountable, can they? So we've just got to go on supporting, I feel, anyway.
3: So you think those achievements still mean something?
2: I think so, yes. All these people wanted to take our trophies off us. How can they? You know what I mean? Well, it took a long time for it.

0: to happen for it to come in, but it's still not going to be over. By the time we appeal, it's going to be 2027. And what they're going to do with then? Are they going to demote us and take all the things off us, all the cups and that the men have won and the women have won? I don't think so.
1: No, because they've still achieved them, haven't they? They've not actually, the players have not done nothing. They've just turned up and done the jobs. Manager's turned up and done his job. So I don't, it's, to me, it's the ones in the, if they are guilty, it's the ones in the back. But is it really guilty? Plummeting a load of cash into the surrounding area and the infrastructure and everything that they do. Is it really a bad thing?

0: Virtus Bologna beat Olympiacos 96-94 at home in the EuroLeague in the third round of matches on Thursday. Marcus Carr was the hero for the home team, leading Virtus Bologna with 22 points and dishing out 10 assists, capped off by his dramatic game-winning shot. Aliou Diarra dominated the paint for Virtus, logging a massive double-double with 18 points and 14 rebounds. Mbaye Ndiaye paced Olympiacos with an efficient 23 points on 10 of 11 shooting. Tyler Dorsey and Sasha Vezenkov also provided strong offensive firepower for the Greek powerhouse, contributing 22 points and 20 points respectively. This marks a crucial first victory of the EuroLeague season for Virtus Bologna, snapping a long-standing head-to-head losing streak against Olympiacos.
1: Shoot for five anyways and get to 30.
0: Connor McDavid scored a goal and had four assists as the Edmonton Oilers built a six-goal lead and held on for a 9-7 victory over the Vancouver Canucks. Evan Bouchard had a goal and two assists for the Oilers to become the first defenseman in NHL history with 8 points in his first two games of the season. He had three goals and two assists in the Oilers' season, opening 6-5 loss to the Canucks on Tuesday night. Edmonton got two goals and an assist from Leon Draisaitl and one of each from Vasily Podkolzin and Kasperi Kapanen. Owen Michaels scored his first NHL goal, and Ryan Shea scored his first in an Oilers uniform. Devin Levi made his first NHL start since January 20th, 2025, when he was a member of the Buffalo Sabres and stopped 15 shots. Marco Rossi scored twice for the Canucks and had an assist, while Elias Pettersson had a goal and two assists. Paul Cotter, Brock Boeser, Arshdeep Bains, and Jamie Oleksiak each had a goal and an assist. Kevin Lankinen made 13 saves before getting pulled midway through the second period. Levi Merilainen, claimed off waivers on Friday, stopped 10 of the 11 shots he faced in relief.
2: He just winds up and hammers it home and beats Devin Levi.

0: Regional tensions are once again putting pressure on diplomacy, security, and stability across the Middle East. A drone strike near the holy city of Medina has drawn condemnation from Turkey and several regional countries as Saudi Arabia and the Houthis face renewed fighting. In Gaza, the United Nations says restrictions on access are severely limiting humanitarian operations, while overcrowding and the threat of flooding add to the crisis facing Palestinian families. But we'll start today with some deeply concerning developments in India, where Islamophobic actions have led to protests, police action, and tensions over religious sites. Dr. Noorhan Albayat, consultant for the UNDP, and economist Farooq Akhtar are here with me in the studio today. Let's begin.
1: A historic mosque in India's Ujjain has been partially demolished, triggering protests by Muslims and renewing concerns over the treatment of Muslim places of worship in the country. The Shahi Mosque, a centuries-old place of worship, was partially demolished as authorities carried out a road widening project ahead of the 2028 Simhastha Kumbh Hindu pilgrimage. Muslim residents and community representatives strongly objected to the demolition, saying the historic mosque should have been protected rather than sacrificed for the project. The demolition quickly became a flashpoint, with Muslims gathering to protest outside the mosque. Indian police attacked the protesters and used tear gas and batons to disperse the crowd. For Muslims in Ujjain, the demolition of part of the Shahi Mosque raises a deeper question. Why should a historic Muslim place of worship be removed to facilitate a major religious pilgrimage? The dispute comes amid wider criticism of the BJP government's treatment of India's Muslim minority. Muslims have faced growing pressure over mosques, shrines, and other Islamic sites under BJP rule, while Hindu nationalist politics has gained greater influence. The Ujjain mosque demolition has therefore become more than a local dispute over road space. It has become another source of anger for Muslims who say their religious heritage is not receiving adequate protection. Muslim representatives argue that the age and historic importance of the Shahi Mosque should have been taken into account. The road project is intended to prepare Ujjain for the 2028 Simhastha Kumbh, a major Hindu pilgrimage expected to bring millions of visitors to the city. Muslim protesters say preparations for a Hindu religious event should not come at the expense of a historic Muslim place of worship. The clashes have deepened tensions in Ujjain, with authorities deploying security forces and taking action against protesters. For India's Muslim minority, the partial demolition of the Shahi Mosque has become another symbol of concerns over the protection of their religious heritage and rights. Muslims in India have faced growing concerns over Islamophobia and religious discrimination under the Modi-led BJP government, with critics arguing that a number of government policies and actions have placed increasing pressure on the country's Muslim community. The Ujjain case is not the first controversy involving the demolition of a historic mosque in India. In recent years, several mosques and other Muslim religious structures across the country have been demolished or partially demolished by authorities, prompting disputes over religious heritage, property rights, and the treatment of Muslim places of worship.
0: Welcome back to the program. A very warm welcome to my guests, Dr. Noorhan Albayat. Welcome to Turkey's Diplomacy, and Farooq Akhtar. Thank you so much for being with us.
2: Thanks for having me.
3: Thank you, Omar.
0: Noorhan, as we were watching, there are some incidents ongoing in India. Of course, Islamophobia. And this is not new. We've been seeing this happen for years now, obviously, the policies of the Indian government against Muslims. And now there are two important incidents that are happening at the same time in two different cities.
3: Yeah.
0: Noorhan, if you could take us through that. And also, I want to ask you the main question for today. Is India following Israel's playbook? Because we've seen the same things, Jewish worshippers coming to Al-Aqsa Mosque and praying over there despite restrictions.
3: Yeah. Same practices.
0: Same practices. Noorhan, what do we know more about this?
3: Let me just briefly talk about both incidents, because they are
2: Different kind of. The first incident was related to Shahi Mosque. Actually, the issue centered on the municipality. They wanted to widen the street in front of the mosque. So apparently they decided to take part of the mosque. They have to demolish that part to be able to widen the road in front, directly in front of the mosque. Things got escalated. Protests from the minor the Islamic community.
0: And the widening of this road, to be precise, is for a religious pilgrimage, which is going to take place in 2028, correct?
2: Exactly. So the minority or the Islam community or the Islamic community members, they started to protest. And of course, lots of clashes happened between the protesters and the police in that area. The other one, which is related to Mirat Mosque. This mosque actually is very, very part of the Islamic heritage in India. It's a very old mosque. And the case of this mosque is different. Actually, the Hindu community decided to make their own rituals. It's a religious ritual in front of the mosque. So again, the Islamic community members started to protest, and they faced the Hindu community, and things got escalated again. Two different incidents, but both of them are taking us to the same point, which is Islamophobia, Islamism. Phrases or words or topics, whatever you want to call it. But we have just to, here I need to talk about those two phrases or two words. We have to differentiate between Islamism and Islam, or to differentiate between Islamophobia and Islam. Islam is religion. Islamist is, or political Islam is ideology. Islamophobia is hostility, discrimination, hatred directly towards a person just because he's Muslim. So we heard before, for example, September 11th, okay, Islamophobia. It was one of the biggest events that exploded the meaning of Islamophobia. So the Islamic politics or Islamism here, it's related to politics. For example, it's seeking to merge Islam with state power, advocating the government to use the Islamic rules in the politics or controlling the government. So the difference between those three words are totally different. So here the use of those phrases are very, very important. We have to be careful of this. For example, as you mentioned, what's happening in Palestine, West Bank, Gaza, around Al-Aqsa Mosque, mm-hmm. Same practices. We saw this also in real political events 2 months ago. The event of, or the elections during the U.S. elections campaign, Abdus Sayyid, for example. Abdus Sayyid, when he started to appear on the media with his wife wearing hijab covered, they started already calling him as Islamist person, regardless. You agree with him regardless, you don't agree with him regardless his practices. We don't know about his practices even. But they started already calling him Islamist. Why? Just because he appeared on the media next to his wife covered with hijab. So here we have to differentiate between Islamism or political Islam, Islamophobia, and Islam itself as only religion.
0: Nurhan, exactly the same thing happened with New York Mayor Mamdani as well. Farooq, if you can recall, because that's what Trump and especially Netanyahu was also criticizing Mamdani, saying he wants to, you know, Islamize New York. Farooq, I'll come back to you. Farooq, this is not new, like Nurhan mentioned. We've seen this in Europe as well. We've seen this in the United States, rise of the far right. What is the Muslim opinion right now against these atrocities?
3: Unfortunately, you know, the Muslim world and the societies, Muslim societies within itself is quite, I think, divided. So there must be one unified front against all these attacks, because all these attacks are coming from similar nature. Some nationalist far-right groups within different societies where Muslims are either predominantly or in a minority status exist. They are being targeted, and especially in societies and countries where Muslims are minorities, like the ones in India, in certain regions. Although historically, you know, the Mughal Empire was ruling over the larger parts of the Indian subcontinent, they are being targeted. They are being targeted discriminately and for a very long time, and this must put an end. And I don't see any solution, you know, I mean, aside from the Mekke agreement type of agreements, and it's deepening and further widening, because some other groups within outer, let's say, skirts of the Islamic area is also under threat. We have seen it in different regions, like in Burma, in Bangladesh, wherever they are. So, or in the Western world, similar things happen. So the Muslim society, first of all, or the Muslim population all around the world should definitely take a one unified stance. And as part of this, we have seen some condemnations about these events. But the pattern from a legal perspective is always the same. So there is a public discussion that comes around either over some kind of religious Muslim holy sites, or not so holy, but still, you know, I mean, at least for that community, it has some historical significance. And such places are becoming subject to some kind of local ordinary discussions, whether this should be demolished or it shouldn't be renewed, or some kind of public projects coincides with those kind of religious areas. And as a result of it, then the status is comes to some public discussion. This happens frequently. This is a tactic that's also being done in Palestine by the Israeli forces. They are becoming, they're even, you know, I mean, trying to make the Masjid al-Aqsa sometimes subject to discussion, no?
0: And that was the message from Erdogan as well. Like, that's Erdogan's message at every UN General Assembly, that the Muslim world must open its eyes, the Muslim world should protect its rights, and, exactly, you know, the conscience, the humanitarian conscience, the conscience of the entire world is being killed by Israelis and all the conflicts that are, you know, where Muslims are being killed.
3: Exactly, I totally agree. And you know, I mean, this, I think you also asked another question, whether this is a, you know, Israeli playbook. It is definitely, you know, I mean, to what extent you can discriminate this policy with Netanyahu government, because certain acts of Israel are definitely, you know, I mean, conducted by this Netanyahu government. But on the other hand, this can be a broader, let's say, a Zionist fight against the Muslim societies all around this region. Because we know that when the matter comes to Turkey trying to protect its rights and its, you know, I mean, Turkic people in the northern Cyprus, the matter even comes to India. Indian government is saying that we are ready to, you know, deploy our military forces to secure the interests of what? India? No, not definitely.
0: Exactly.
3: But Greek or Israeli. So, I mean, there is a pattern or web of connection of smaller forces around Turkey and the Muslim world, because

0: Because they are now trying to add Serbia into it and offering them that we can, you know, cooperate on drone construction with Serbia. But the aim is trying to recruit some smaller countries around Turkey and the Muslim world and to attack, to launch a broader attack to our region, to our communities. So that's why a unified response is a must. And I think our leaders have definitely seen this need and signed the MECA agreement. And I totally agree with Hakan Fidan's statement that, you know, I mean, there is, so belittling this alliance is just doesn't make any sense because, I mean, it takes years to deepen such organization.
1: Exactly.
0: There is a strong intent, and I believe there will be a unified response against India, against whatever states, against those who hate or who try to, you know, I mean, purge, let's say, Islamic societies out of certain corners.
1: Faruk and Nurhan, thank you so much for your comments. I'll be right back with you. Saudi Crown Prince Mohammed bin Salman has said that the kingdom has the military capabilities to confront and deter threats as Saudi Arabia faces renewed attacks by Iran-backed Houthi rebels amid an escalation of Yemen civil war.
2: Your country has capabilities, highly efficient human and military capabilities, by the grace of God Almighty, capable of confronting and deterring threats. Attacks on Gulf Cooperation Council states underscore the indivisible nature of Gulf security and stability. We work alongside our brethren to safeguard Gulf security, pursue strategic cooperation and economic integration, and continue implementing the vision of the custodian of the two holy mosques to enhance joint action, thereby achieving the Council's goals and fulfilling the aspirations of its citizens. In brotherly Yemen, the kingdom reaffirms its support with its support to the coalition to support legitimacy and to the Yemeni government to extend its authority over the entire country, restore stability, and confront the attacks by the terrorist Houthi militias that have chosen chaos, destruction, and threatening the Yemeni people in the region as their path. The kingdom also reaffirms its firm and supportive stance on the unity of Sudan. The occupation of our brothers in Palestine in the Gaza Strip and its multiple violations of the Al-Aqsa Mosque, and we call on the international community and the Peace Council in particular to play their expected role in reaching a lasting political solution.
1: The Turkish Foreign Ministry has strongly condemned the latest Houthi attacks on Saudi Arabia's electricity grid that powers holy sites in the city of Medina.
2: Turkish Foreign Ministry on Thursday strongly condemned an attack by Yemen's Houthi group on civilian infrastructure serving the Prophet's Mosque in Saudi Arabia. In a statement, the ministry said, in a statement, "We strongly condemn the Houthis' attack on civilian infrastructure serving the Prophet's Mosque in Medina. These provocative attacks, which threaten Saudi Arabia's sovereignty and security and target the sacred values of the Islamic world, must end immediately and unconditionally," it added. The ministry also reiterated Turkish support for Saudi Arabia and urged restraint amid regional tensions. "We reiterate our strong support for Saudi Arabia and emphasize the need to avoid steps that would further escalate tensions in the region." According to a spokesman from the Saudi-led coalition in Yemen, Houthis' Tuesday attack knocked transformer out of service but did not disrupt electricity grid on Medina Power Station. The coalition spokesman said the attack targeted the Taiba Electricity Distribution Station at 5:11 a.m. local time on Tuesday. He added the attack knocked one transformer out of service but did not affect the electricity grid. The facility provides electricity to the Prophet's Mosque in Medina. The Houthis denied involvement in the attack. The Yemeni Houthi group said that Saudi Arabia carried out airstrikes on the capital Sana'a and the provinces of Sada, Taiz, and Amran. According to media reports, Saudi warplanes targeted Sana'a and several locations across the three provinces. Separately, Yemen's military said 27 airstrikes targeted Houthi positions and gathering points in the southwestern province of Taiz. Yemen has been gripped by civil war since the Houthi seized Sana'a and several provinces in September 2014. The Saudi-led coalition has supported Yemen's internationally recognized government since March 2015.
1: Welcome back to the program. Farouk, this drone attack on a power station in Medina, the Houthis, they've said that we're not responsible for this. They've denied the attack. But the Saudis, they're saying that the Houthis have engaged and they have conducted these attacks. Farouk, for a country like Saudi Arabia, which is so dependent on natural resources, for example, oil and gas, how much is it being impacted right now? Because it's not just the Strait of Hormuz, it's the Bab al-Mandeb Strait as well. And Saudi Arabia has also asked, well, not asked, or maybe it has asked, but France is also sending military troops to Saudi Arabia to protect its interests and Saudi vessels. Farouk, how do you look at the economic side of this war, especially for Saudi Arabia?
0: It's a very big, you know, economic, let's say, struggle of Saudi Arabia and the global economy, because the global economy nowadays are in tatters, so are in difficult position. So already this Hormuz Strait war, or war of the United States and Israel against Iran, escalated and prolonged, because it was previously envisaged that it would there could be an end by the end of June, but this didn't happen. We are still talking about the repercussions of it, and maybe after the mid-elections in the United States there will be more to come. We will see. But as far as I understand, the impact of the Houthis, especially after the Hormuz Strait closing, definitely made further escalations, and that it made a further impact on global oil prices, which, as we discussed before, so many countries depleted their strategic reserves, including major Western powers or US or China. So this means that the oil must be pumped out, especially out of Saudi Arabia. And as a result of it, I think East-West pipeline was mended, repaired even before than it was expected. So the functioning of this East-West pipeline definitely matters. So Houthis should definitely be stopped somehow, so to put the global economy under control, because otherwise we are also seeing it in Turkey, its impact. The oil prices may further escalate, and further escalation means a global crisis, because we are already seeing the interest rates around the major developed economies increasing, and the US interest rates even exceeded 5%. So this means that there may be a debt crisis or a global crisis that was triggered by the high oil prices, that was triggered by the Houthis. So if you can make this line, it's definitely important. And as a result of it, several Western powers are declaring their commitments. And definitely, like we discussed before, Turkey's role and how Turkey will tackle this problem together with its allies, Saudi Arabia and Pakistan, definitely matters.
1: Farouk, look, now Turkey is in the center, right?
0: Yes.
1: Europe started facing this problem when the war in Ukraine started.
0: Yes.
1: Energy crisis, food crisis, migration issue. Then Qatar was attacked. Obviously, Europe imports a lot of gas, LNG from Qatar. And now it's Saudi Arabia. So do you think that this is one of the main reasons? Because they need resources, and winter is coming. And if they don't have those resources, how are they going to survive? Because when the war in Ukraine started, that was the main concern for the Ukrainians. How are we going to survive this winter? And then Russia started attacking energy grids, energy infrastructure. So in what position is Europe right now? Do you think that it has any bargaining power right now?
0: No, it has no bargaining power. It has to make some compromises because the Russian demands, whether you like it or not, against Ukraine is in a difficult situation for the European case. Okay, maybe the Ukraine is winning the war, but it's definitely prolonged so much. We are now in the fifth year of that war. So the European position depends on what they will give to Russia. If they want to put an end to this war, then they may make some gains. But would the U.S. allow Europeans to make some gains? I seriously doubt that. So in these circumstances, the Europe is in a dead end now. And there are serious public discussions, for instance, in the U.K., whether they should be rationing oil, petroleum for normal consumers, because only less than 40 days of

0: strategic reserves that the country has, and if under the current circumstances, if this lack of supply keeps going, then they may find themselves in lack of sufficient oil for running their own economy as well. So this means that Europe is facing similar problems. They had a summer of drought, which will definitely affect further effect on the economy. And I see Europe is in a difficult position because this has been the result of, and also, for instance, in the case of France, they had major defeats or setbacks in Africa, mm-hmm. where they are, quote unquote, exploiting or benefiting from the, let's say, cheap raw material. So Europeans, they can no longer properly, you know, I mean, benefit from, let's say, to be politically correct, out of Africa, and they are no longer, you know, benefiting from the cheap Russian oil. And in these circumstances, they are no longer better than technologically than China, their number one market. And President Macron also highlighted that one. For instance, Europe is now in trade deficit in all countries against China. The last one was Germany. It was only the last year, and this year they're also, you know, noting some trade deficit as well. So this pattern, being cut out of cheap raw material and cheap oil, cheap energy, then being technologically backwards against their number one market, then puts Europe in a, I think, decades long, if they cannot urgently make some changes, a decades long of economic crisis, and it will definitely have some economic impacts. As a result of it, they are trying to invite Turkey to the single market area.
1: Exactly.
0: I think they don't mention it still, but definitely the number one idea is maybe to take Turkey into the single economic area together with Canada and maybe UK to re-energize the economic engines of Europe, or otherwise they are in very difficult situation. This means that they have to change their. Turkey made this application in 1960s, so we are now in almost the 2030s. Their 70 years of foreign policy change, this means. So you can see how deep is the economic crisis in Europe.
2: That's exactly what the president says. Europe needs Turkey.
0: Exactly.
2: At the end of the day.
0: Because they have to admit it.
2: Turkey has the resources, Turkey has the manpower, Turkey has the know-how as well. That's the most
0: This has
2: important.
0: Been the case for a very long time.
2: Farooq, thank you so much for those comments. I'll be right back with you guys. A mass funeral was held for 105 Palestinians whose bodies were recovered from the rubble of a residential building, authorities said yesterday. Around 300 people were killed when the residential block was struck, while more bodies and missing people remain under the rubble.
3: A mass funeral was held for over 100 Palestinians whose bodies were recovered from the rubble of a residential building hit in an Israeli strike in October 2023. Families gathered in the devastated Al-Taj area to identify and bid farewell to their relatives as rescue crews laid the shrouded remains in rows among the ruins. The civil defense said the recovery operation was carried out in coordination with an Egyptian committee. The Palestinian civil defense says more than 630 bodies and human remains have been recovered from beneath destroyed buildings across Gaza since November 2025. Palestinian authorities estimate more than 8,000 people remain buried in the wreckage. Families gathered in the devastated Al-Taj area to identify and bid farewell to their relatives as rescue crews laid the shrouded remains in rows among the ruins. The civil defense said the recovery operation was carried out in coordination with an Egyptian committee. Authorities said around 300 people were killed when the residential block was struck, while more bodies and missing people remain under the rubble. Israeli violations of the October 2025 ceasefire agreement have killed over 1,430 Palestinians and injured more than 5,000 others.
2: Welcome back to the program. Nurhan, the United Nations has released some more statements. It has said Israel is limiting aid bound for Gaza. Obviously, this is nothing new.
4: Yes.
2: We know this has been happening for years now, for decades, obviously.
4: Yes.
2: But the main obstacle here, the United Nations has said that there is a limit on 65% of Gaza's land. Nurhan, there are 450 plus displacement camps under severe flood hazard. 1/5 of the population. Families near structural ruin at risk of collapse. And obviously, people who are suffering from illnesses, for example, cancer, there are no medicines, there's no humanitarian aid. And there's no outlook as well for the Palestinians at this point. Ruhan, can you take us through what else the United Nations has said about the current conditions in Gaza?
1: As you just mentioned, 65% of Gaza Strip is inaccessible by United Nations and by any other humanitarian organization. It means no humanitarian aid is entering Gaza Strip. There is humanitarian aid entering, but very, very, very limited and insufficient for the catastrophic situation in Gaza. Shelters and medical suppliers are the main two issues now in Gaza, as per the latest report from UN. People in Gaza, they need shelter, especially, you know, we are in winter now, or the winter is coming soon, and the season of or the rainy season already started. Already rains.
2: Refugee camps have been flooded.
1: Exactly, ruining this temporary shelters. So now shelters and medical supplements. Hospitals are working with the minimum of the minimum capacity. Lots of missing and lots of shortages in so many medical. I'm not talking about machines. I'm talking about basic medical supplements.
2: So even personnel. They've killed all the doctors, they've killed all the nurses, they've bombed
1: human
2: hospitals.
1: Resources. Exactly. So they arrested also.
2: Exactly.
1: They killed and they arrested the rest. So
2: arrested without any charges, by the way.
1: Exactly. So that catastrophic situation, they, you know, Israel is like what? They are opening already the gates with Rafah gate borders. But they opened it just for the sake of opening it in front of the audience, in front of the international community, in front of the whole world, that okay, we are opening Rafah gate border as per the ceasefire agreement, Sharm el Sheikh, in October 2025.
2: But there are so many restrictions. You can't just go and, you know, enter
1: exactly.
2: Gaza or leave
1: they
2: Gaza.
1: They open it, but with so many restrictions, humanitarian aid, if you remember, as per Sharm el Sheikh agreement, ceasefire agreement, minimum 600 trucks of humanitarian aid should enter Gaza Strip
2: per day.
1: Per day, mm-hmm. But maximum per day 150 to 200 trucks are entering Gaza Strip daily. This is nothing compared to the number of people, compared to the need, compared to the shortage, compared to the suffering of people. In Gaza Strip, even the United Nations organs, UNDP, for example, UNHCR, etc., they are facing a huge risk and huge difficulties when it comes to accessing Gaza Strip. If you are not able to access the areas that extremely in need, how are you going to help people? How those humanitarian aids will reach people in need?
2: Then what's the point of having these agreements in the first place?
1: Exactly. So what is the point then? If we are talking about 65% of Gaza Strip is inaccessible, so what is the need? What is the meaning of those agreements? What is the meaning of putting conditions or points in the agreements that 600 trucks should enter?
2: Also, Nuran, a few days ago...
1: we are not able to access, yes.
2: A few days ago, really sorry, I want to add this. A few days ago, the Board of Peace also said that the UN refugee for Palestinians would not be allowed in Gaza after a certain peace deal is executed. So how would that work? I mean, the United Nations agency, that agency for Palestinians, it provides everything for the Palestinians and for those in Gaza.
1: The Technocrat Committee...
2: they're not allowing it.
1: The Technocrat Committee, till now, they are not able to enter Gaza Strip, the Palestinian Committee, they call it. Till now, So the people who

0: are in charge, who are responsible, who's supposed to be physically on the ground inside Gaza Strip, dealing with people responsible to deal with everything in Gaza Strip directly, dealing with the issues, dealing with people, dealing with managing, governing, reconstruction. Everything they are till now, since October 2025, they are unable to enter Gaza Strip.
1: Even funding, we're not sure. It's not clear how much donors have, you know, donated, what the amount is. They've said it's close to 2.64 billion.
0: They conducted meeting already, and a sideline of United Nations, mm-hmm. talking about funding, talking about where are they?
1: We're expecting this country.
0: What will be the mechanism? No mechanism.
1: There's no clarity regarding this plan.
0: It's just states. Statements. That's it. Statements. We have a couple of trillions, couple of billions, whatever. We hired that person, we hired this. Where are they? We need something tangible. We need accessibility. United Nations organs, how are they going to work? Rubbles, removing the rubbles. It needs a very long time. United Nations Development Program are responsible for this.
1: Over 15,
0: the funding,
1: 20 years.
0: The funding is ready. Human resources are ready. The mechanism and the plan is ready. Equipments are ready. Heavy equipments, definitely we need heavy equipments in that for this task. Everything is ready. Just access. But you are blocking 65%.
1: Israeli permission, basically.
0: Exactly. So here is the issue. Another important issue, Omar, here. The water resources issue in Gaza Strip. Not only in Gaza Strip. In West Bank. This issue is recently raising strongly. In Gaza Strip, we know that Israel, since October 7th, they destroyed the infrastructure of Gaza completely. No water, no food, no humanitarian aid, no accessibility also for humanitarian activists or workers or civil workers or non-government organizations, etc., to enter Gaza Strip. But what about West Bank here? West Bank recently, we see the settlers' aggression, attacks, the arrests of Palestinians, people with no reason in West Bank. But also here, the water issue. Let's little bit check the background of this issue. In 1967, when Israel seized the control of West Bank, they didn't only took the control of West Bank. They took also the water resources, the Palestinian water sector. They took it. In 1995, with Oslo Agreement, in Oslo Agreement, they divided West Bank into three areas, A, B, and C. A, which is under the Palestinian control, A, it's including Ramallah city. B, it's a joint area under the control of both Israel and Palestine. C, which is the remaining 60% of West Bank under Israel, with its water resources also. So look, since when the water resources is completely under Israel. Right now, as per the latest report, Israel is taking 71% of water resources in West Bank, which is equal to 483 million cubic meter of water. While at the same time, Palestinians in West Bank, they receive only 20%, equals to 138 million meter cubed.
1: Everything is designed to basically suppress the Palestinians.
0: So exactly, can you see the difference? So in West Bank, there is no Hamas. In West Bank, the situation in West Bank is totally different than Gaza. So you are basically controlling both. You are basically controlling the entire country.

0: of the water resources.
1: Noorhan, thank you so much for those comments on the latest situation in Gaza and what's happening with the Palestinians. Farooq, we're in the final few minutes. I want to come back to Turkey. There were some interesting developments this week. Obviously, the National Security Council sat down under the chairmanship of Turkish President Erdogan. Many things were on the agenda. Syria, Iran, President Erdogan urged parties in Lebanon and in Iran to get back to negotiations. He also called for calm between Saudi Arabia and Yemen. And there was another thing yesterday, the opening of the parliament, the Turkish parliament. Farooq, two important things that Erdogan discussed yesterday. Number one, the Tariff-Free Turkey initiative. Obviously, we all know that it's ongoing, that process, that initiative is underway. And the second thing was a new constitution. Erdogan said that this is the right time to have a new constitution. Farooq, being a lawyer, please shed some light on it. What can we expect from this new constitution? What could be a part of this? And also, where do we stand when it comes to the Tariff-Free Turkey initiative?
2: Yes, both of these events are very important, not for our country as well, but for the broader region, because Turkey is has a very central position in all these conflicts and definitely can play a potential pivotal role. That's why Security Council evaluation of what Turkey and how Turkey will react in the upcoming days definitely matters. And on the other hand, this opening day of the Turkish parliament also matters a lot, because the president gave a speech and especially highlighting these two matters. So Turkey is a dynamic country. Turkey has been, as the country gets stronger, it needs some kind of new administrative adaptations, and the country is quite dynamic in that respect. We are a very democratic society, no matter what, and we like to discuss different political discussions. And as a result of it, there has been ongoing progress of the change of the state apparatus that has been going on since the first referendum in 2010s and then 2017s, which led to the Turkish presidential regime. And then now we will be talking about further improvement of the Turkish constitutional structure. Definitely more will come. We will see, what will come to the Turkish people or the Turkish parliament. So this round, I expect the Turkish parliament, rather than a referendum, to vote for the new constitutional amendments. And such amendments may have some administrative changes. In addition to, there can be certain democratic rights that may be given to Kurdish citizens of the Republic of Turkey. So this means that more public discussions will come. But at this stage now, it may be a bit early to further discuss on more details. But we will definitely see what will come out in these discussions.
1: Farooq, thank you so much. Noorhan, thank you so much. It's always a pleasure having you on Turkish Diplomacy on Fridays. Thank you so much.
0: Thank you.
1: That brings us to the end of our program. Thanks for joining us. Bye for now.

International oil prices rose on Thursday amid market concerns over escalating U.S.-Iran tensions and heightened risks to shipping through the Strait of Hormuz, compounded by disruptions to global refined fuel supplies. According to the Wall Street Journal on Thursday, the United States is sending a third aircraft carrier strike group and up to 10,000 extra troops to the Middle East. The military buildup has increased concerns that tensions between Washington and Tehran could further disrupt oil supplies and shipping in the region.

The Strait of Hormuz is a key route for global energy shipments, with a significant share of the world's oil and liquefied natural gas passing through the waterway. The West Texas Intermediate, WTI, for November delivery rose $2.45, or 2.71%, to settle at $92.87 a barrel on the New York Mercantile Exchange. Brent crude for December delivery gained $4.28, or 4.37%, to settle at $102.31 a barrel on the London ICE Futures Exchange.

The Trump administration has told Germany and France to draw down emergency diesel inventories to help to ease global fuel prices or face a potential U.S. diesel export ban, said three people close to the discussions. The warning marks an escalation of pressure on Europe as U.S. President Donald Trump considers a potential diesel export ban to bring down U.S. fuel prices ahead of November's midterm elections. An EU official said the European Commission, Germany, France, Italy, Ireland, and non-EU member Britain were holding a call on Thursday to discuss the possible need to release diesel stocks. Germany and France account for more than a third of the EU's strategic diesel reserves. Diesel prices have surged to record or near record levels in several markets, including in Europe, turning the fuel into a political and economic concern because it underpins trucking, agriculture, and industry. Asked for comment on the Reuters report, the German Economy Ministry said on Thursday it had not been asked by the International Energy Agency to release parts of the nation's strategic oil reserve. As announced in the last week of September, the German government seeks to cushion the effects of the energy price shock caused by the Iran war with a fuel price discount to consumers. The government has temporarily cut Germany's energy tax on diesel and petrol by about 0.17 euros per liter until the end of December. The relief is worth around 1.6 billion euros and is part of a package of measures designed to mitigate the fallout from soaring global prices.

There are two critical factors. Obviously, the first was the invasion by the United States, or the attack by the United States and Israel on Iran, which has led to the shutdown of the Straits of Hormuz. A significant volume of diesel flowed out of that. In addition, the Middle Eastern crudes, the supply of which has been cut back, are the best crude oils for making diesel fuel. So that was the first. The second, and probably more significant one today, has been the attacks by Ukraine on the Russian refineries. Russia exported about 1 million barrels a day of diesel fuel. Countries like Brazil and Turkey, they banned them. And what has happened is that we lost 1 million barrels a day in a market which is around 25 million barrels a day worldwide. This will probably last at least 6 months, depending on how long it takes to restore the Russian refineries from all the attacks by the Ukrainians, and depending on the time at which the Straits of Hormuz is open so that we get diesel cargoes out of the strait again and traffic's back. And I think it'll take 6 months after those two events happen. So we're talking at least 6 months. It could go on for a year. The one country, one big consuming country right now that can do something about it, are the two. China eased the pressure on its consumers early in this, after the U.S. attack on Iran, by banning exports, and which that then depressed the prices of diesel fuel for Chinese consumers. The United States is discussing banning diesel exports, and that would probably drive prices down significantly. This is terrible for the developing nations. You know, you look at a country like Bangladesh; they're closing factories now because they can't get they can't afford the cost of it. If it's not diesel fuel, it's LNG, and it's the same. But there are a number of discussions about how farmers are changing.

The Pentagon has chosen Boeing to build the U.S. Navy's next-generation fighter jets in a contract valued at $20 billion, officials announced Tuesday. The U.S. Navy has awarded Boeing a contract worth more than $20 billion for the full-scale development of the Navy's sixth-generation F/A-XX strike fighter. The contract, awarded under the Next Generation Air Dominance NGAD program, includes multiple test aircraft that will be used for ground testing, airworthiness evaluations, systems testing, and weapons integration. The U.S. Navy contract follows a Monday announcement by NASA that the U.S. Space Agency was planning new missions using Boeing's Starliner spacecraft, the first since the vessel's botched test flight left two astronauts stranded for months at the International Space Station. The announcement marks the second time Boeing has been selected by the Pentagon during the second Trump administration for a sixth-generation weapons system. Boeing was also selected in March of last year to build the Air Force's new stealthy F-47 fighter, giving it two marquee sixth-generation jet contracts in consecutive years. Shares of Boeing rose 2.4% in after-hours trading, while Northrop Grumman dropped 3.6%.

we're coming off a rate of 1.14, which we've had for the last 5 years. So regard ourselves as quite fortunate in that respect, because a lot of people will have seen higher rate shock much sooner. We're now going on to 4.54. So it's a big jump up, and it means that the monthly payments are trebling. So yeah, there'll be some sharp intakes of breath and some belt tightening and sort of looking at what we do over the next period of time. I am worried. Why wouldn't you be when mortgage costs are trebling? But I remain quietly optimistic that we'll see some correction and things come down. I think the key point is there's a hell of a lot of factors at play right now, and so many things that are completely outside of our control. There's inflation in the UK, but there's also the whole global geopolitical situation. So I think best is just to, and I say this to my team, to our customers all the time, but this is what we're doing personally as well, and that's sort of plan for the worst and hope for the best. There's a hell of a lot of factors at play here, and I think the rising interest rate climate, not just in the US, but in a number of the central banks, alongside the war, alongside world economy, and obviously our own inflation situation, these are all the things that are putting pressure on what happens around rates.

Nike is tightening its cost-cutting drive as the U.S. sportswear giant seeks to emerge from a downturn partly of its own making. The company said a restructuring program would deliver savings of $2.5 billion over the coming years. Job cuts will also form part of the measures, Chief Executive Elliott Hill said in a conference call with analysts after Nike presented its quarterly results on Thursday. Revenue fell 4% year-on-year to $11.2 billion in the latest quarter, while net profit declined 2% to $712 million. Hill said consumers were holding back on spending. For the financial year running until the end of May 2027, Nike expects revenue to fall by a high single-digit percentage. Shares in the company fell by around 4% at one point in after-hours U.S. trading. Nike has been trying to recover from problems linked in part to its own strategy in recent years. The company had increasingly focused on selling directly to consumers, reducing its reliance on traditional retailers. In the United States in particular, rival brands were able to gain shelf space in stores, putting pressure on Nike's sales. Nike is now working to rebuild

0: ties with retail partners. Hill has also sought to sharpen the company's focus on athletes after lifestyle products took on a bigger role in its range.
1: Zirat Bank is with you all around.

I'm Sue Doza with your global weather update. Let's start. We begin in Europe, where light clouds continue to sweep quickly across the region. Bucharest will be partly cloudy, reaching 21 degrees. Athens is cloudy at 20. Farther west, temperatures continue to drop. Moscow will be cloudy at 11 degrees, and London has similar weather at 21. Across the Balkans, summer has firmly set in. Zagreb is partly cloudy at 23 degrees, while Sarajevo has similar weather at 21. It's getting warmer for the Middle East, though. Beirut is partly cloudy at 26 degrees, and Gaza has similar weather at 28. In South Asia, Baku is at 24 degrees, and New Delhi is partly cloudy at 35. Farther east, Shanghai is cloudy at 23, while Jakarta has similar weather at 33. Across Africa, Tripoli is sunny at 26 degrees, Cape Town is cloudy at 18. East Coast City will be rainy at 24 degrees. New York is cloudy for today. In South America, Rio de Janeiro is rainy at 29 degrees, while Santiago has similar weather at 19. Across Oceania, Sydney will be rainy, and Melbourne has similar weather at 16 degrees. That's the latest global weather update. Stay tuned for more news and forecast here on ANews.

Iran-backed Houthis rebels clashed with government forces overnight into Thursday in residential neighborhoods in eastern Taiz, located about 100 kilometers from Mocha, which the Houthis seized last month. A main road linking Taiz and Aden was cut off due to the latest clashes. Al-Thawra Hospital, located a few kilometers from the clashes, received 6 bodies and 35 wounded people Thursday, according to hospital manager Abdul Rahman Al-Sabri. The official told the Associated Press by phone Thursday the number of dead and wounded was similar to those in early September, when fighting was intense before clashes de-escalated. Renewed violence in Yemen has killed hundreds and displaced tens of thousands. The Houthis captured the strategic city of Mocha and a number of Red Sea islands last month, extending their reach to the key maritime waterway of the Bab el-Mandeb Strait. It was the Houthis' biggest land grab in years and ended a 2022 ceasefire that largely stopped major fighting in Yemen's 12-year civil war.

Turkish Foreign Ministry on Thursday strongly condemned an attack by Yemen's Houthi group on civilian infrastructure serving the Prophet's Mosque in Saudi Arabia. In a statement, the ministry said, in a statement, "We strongly condemn the Houthis' attack on civilian infrastructure serving the Prophet's Mosque in Medina." These provocative attacks, which threaten Saudi Arabia's sovereignty and security and target the sacred values of the Islamic world, must end immediately and unconditionally, it added. The ministry also reiterated Turkish support for Saudi Arabia and urged restraint amid regional tensions. "We reiterate our strong support for Saudi Arabia and emphasize the need to avoid steps that would further escalate tensions in the region." According to a spokesman from the Saudi-led coalition in Yemen, Houthi's Tuesday attack knocked transformer out of service but did not disrupt electricity grid on Medina Power Station. The coalition spokesman said the attack targeted the Taiba Electricity Distribution Station at 5:11 a.m. local time on Tuesday. He added the attack knocked one transformer out of service but did not affect the electricity grid. The facility provides electricity to the Prophet's Mosque in Medina. The Houthis denied involvement in the attack. The Yemeni Houthi group said that Saudi Arabia carried out airstrikes on the capital Sana'a and the provinces of Sada, Taiz, and Amran. According to media reports, Saudi warplanes targeted Sana'a and several locations across the three provinces. Separately, Yemen's military said 27 airstrikes targeted Houthi positions and gathering points in the southwestern province of Taiz. Yemen has been gripped by civil war since the Houthis seized Sana'a and several provinces in September 2014. The Saudi-led coalition has supported Yemen's internationally recognized government since March 2015.

As far as Houthis are concerned, there is absolutely no doubt in our mind that Houthis are committing aggression or against Saudi Arabia, and we are there to help Saudi Arabia in any conflict, whether it is coming from Houthis or a country or any other outfit which threatens Saudi Arabia's security. We'll be there to defend them. There's absolutely no doubt about it. I'm not

0: going into detail, but obviously when I say that we are bound by this arrangement to defend Saudi Arabia, that means whatever means are available at our disposal, they'll be available to Saudi Arabia also. I think that's a categorical statement. You cannot, once you start a conflict, you cannot control the outcome of that conflict. You cannot control the trajectory of that conflict. And conflict, it has its own mechanism to multiply, to expand, and that is what is happening. You know, now Saudi Arabia on one side, Persian Gulf, now the other side has also engulfed the Saudi Arabian coast on the Red Sea. As far as Houthis are concerned, they are enemies of Saudi Arabia. Any enemy of Saudi Arabia is enemy of Pakistan. So that should be very clear. And Iranians are not accepting them as their proxy. You know, some of these proxies, they become rogue. I don't have to go into history. I can give you multiple examples of that. Some country, A, B, or C, they launch a proxy. And then proxy has its own way of multiplying and then becoming a rogue entity.
1: Every morning, Errol and his classmates walk long distances through the mountains of Hajjah Governorate, northwestern Yemen, to reach their classroom without walls, desks, or blackboards. A simple wooden board is all these children have to keep their education going.
2: We are displaced and we study here under the trees. We have no books or school supplies. We come to this place, which we consider our school, every day. My classmates and I come here so we can learn.
1: Classes for displaced children continue here thanks to volunteer teachers. But as more students join, the need for additional support and resources is growing.
3: We have had to teach the students under the trees and wherever we can. Thanks to God, we have been able to continue the education process. The number of students increases every day, and more children keep coming because of the large number of displaced people.
1: Such outdoor classrooms are not uncommon. A decade of war has caused widespread damage to Yemen's education system.
4: Airstrikes have led to the destruction of more than 3,000 schools. Many have been completely destroyed, and others only partially damaged. Some schools have been turned into shelters for displaced people.
1: The crisis goes beyond the schools. Around 3.7 million children are out of school.
5: That many male and female students have dropped out of education, and that many teachers have left the education sector, will have a negative impact on the country's economy. A workforce that lacks education cannot be relied on to help build this country.
6: Bu gemimizin ateş çemberine dönüştüğü bir ortamda terörsüz Türkiye çabaları Türkiye'nin hasımları üzerinde caydırıcı bir etki şimdiden uyandırmış, Türkiye'nin gücüne güç katmış, bölgemizde yeni bir rüzgar estirmiştir. 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
1: One Palestinian was killed when Israel, despite the ongoing ceasefire, carried out a strike on a police checkpoint in Al-Mawasi, west of the city of Khan Yunis in the southern Gaza Strip. Following the strike, the body was brought to Nasser Medical Complex. The strike is the latest in a recurring pattern of Israeli attacks on police checkpoints in the Al-Mawasi area, which has been struck repeatedly throughout the ceasefire period, despite being designated as part of a humanitarian zone earlier in the war. Previous strikes on checkpoints in the same area have killed multiple people at a time, including police officers and civilians, according to Palestinian medical sources and local reporting. The Israeli military has previously said such strikes target Hamas-linked operatives or command structures it says violate the ceasefire. While Palestinian officials have accused Israel of targeting police and civil infrastructure despite the truce. The attack adds to the overall toll in Gaza since the ceasefire took effect in October 2025. According to health officials in the territory, more than 1,400 Palestinians have been killed by Israeli fire since the truce began. USS Theodore Roosevelt will join the USS George H.W. Bush and USS George Washington in the region by the end of November, the Wall Street Journal and news portal Axios reported. The Roosevelt left its home port in San Diego on Sunday, the outlets reported. Vessels from the USS Mackinac Island Amphibious Ready Group were also deployed on Monday. Together, the vessels can carry more than 9,000 troops. Axios, citing an unnamed U.S. official, said it was yet to be determined whether the Roosevelt would replace one of the carriers already in the Middle East or be an additional deployment. If all three carriers stay, it would take the U.S. presence in the Middle East to its highest level since April, the Wall Street Journal said. The move came as U.S. President Donald Trump said increased military strikes against Iran were possible after the November midterm elections in an interview with Time magazine. The U.S. and Israel launched their war against Iran at the end of February, carrying out extensive airstrikes across the country. The simmering conflict remains unresolved, with negotiations stalled for months. A key point of contention is control over the Strait of Hormuz, a crucial route for global energy supplies.

President Donald Trump says that Iran may be linked to the pilot who tried to crash a plane that was bound for Israel. Trump made the announcement as investigators worked to determine why the pilot stabbed the captain of the flight and then tried to take control of the airplane. Passengers and crew members managed to stop him and land the Fly Dubai plane safely in Saudi Arabia. Officials say the suspect is a citizen of Oman, but they've given little additional information about him. Late Thursday, Saudi Arabia said it had sent the man to the United Arab Emirates as the investigation continues. Officials say that Israel and Oman also are participating. One official briefed on the probe says that all possibilities are being explored. That's everything from mental illness to a politically motivated attack. But Trump now says there are indications that Iran was involved. Neither man has elaborated on these claims, but this all comes as the U.S. prepares to send an additional 9,000 troops to the Middle East, and Trump threatens to resume heavy strikes against Iran. Amid these heightened threats, there are still stories of bravery coming out.

0: out of Wednesday's incident in India, the wounded captain of the flight is being hailed as a hero. Passengers say that he managed to open the cockpit door after he was stabbed to allow people to come in and stop the attack. Israel's president, meanwhile, says he's going to give a special award to five Israeli passengers for their roles in halting the attack.
1: Iraqi Prime Minister Ali al-Zaidi confirmed Thursday the complete and final withdrawal of U.S.-led coalition forces from Iraq, declaring the full realization of national sovereignty. In a statement addressing the nation, al-Zaidi said October 1st marked the beginning of a new chapter in Iraq's journey. He also said that October 1st marked the start of a process to address the issue of weapons outside state control under a roadmap extending no later than June 30th, 2027. The remarks came a day after he officially announced the conclusion of the U.S.-led coalition's mission to combat Daesh in Iraq. The U.S.-led coalition was formed in 2014 to assist Iraqi forces in fighting Daesh after the extremist group seized large swaths of territory in Iraq and Syria. Iraqi forces, backed by the coalition, later defeated the group's territorial presence in Iraq in 2017, while the coalition continued operations against its remaining militants.

0: Ukraine has deployed its domestically developed FP-7 tactical ballistic missile in combat for the first time, Ukrainian President Zelensky said, without providing details about when or where the missile was used. Zelensky shared an image of a missile being launched and said Ukraine's next step would be to scale up production. The announcement comes as Ukraine has sought to expand its domestic production of weapons and reduce its reliance on military supplies from Western allies during its war with Russia. The FP-7 is a tactical ballistic missile developed by Ukrainian defense company Firepoint. The company has previously said the missile was undergoing testing as Ukraine worked to bring domestically produced ballistic weapons into service. Ukrainian president has repeatedly called for greater domestic weapons production as Ukraine faces continued Russian missile and drone attacks. Thursday's announcement did not provide information about the results of the reported combat use or whether the missile struck its intended target. If it comes to a direct attack on the Russian Federation, specifically targeting Kaliningrad or perhaps other territories, then the question of the Russian Federation using all the weaponry at its disposal will inevitably and immediately appear on the agenda. This is not intimidation. It is a response to attempts to intimidate us. After all, we are not the ones formulating these statements by Western and European politicians regarding the necessity, possibility, and preparation for a war with Russia in 2029 or 2030. We hear this from the other side constantly. And then there are concrete actions, one military exercise after another in the Baltic Sea, followed by attempts to detain our ships and vessels. We understand that we would be facing an adversary twice our size in terms of numbers. They possess immense economic and military potential. Yes, we would have limited forces and resources to counter such a threat. We would have to leverage our competitive advantages in this struggle. What are they? The fact is, we hold these competitive advantages in our means of self-defense. Yes, of course, France and Great Britain are nuclear powers. We fully understand and acknowledge that. But no one else possesses the kind of strike capabilities that Russia has today. And that is our competitive advantage.
1: Это наше конкурентное преимущество.
2: A Russian drone attack killed one person and injured two others in Kyiv, city authorities said on Friday. A fire broke out on the upper floors of an apartment building in the Ukrainian capital as a result of the attack, officials said in a Telegram post. Emergency crews were deployed to the site to extinguish the fire and assist residents

affected by the attack. Local authorities said the injured people were receiving medical attention. The strike also caused damage to residential property in the area, according to city officials. Authorities urged residents to remain in shelters as air raid alerts remained in place in parts of the city. The attack came amid continued Russian drone and missile strikes targeting Ukraine. Firefighters and rescue teams continued working at the damaged building following the strike. Authorities were assessing the extent of the damage caused by the attack.

Our humanitarian colleagues tell us that continued tensions and sporadic violence in the country's border with Pakistan continues to endanger civilians. Our colleagues at the UN Assistance Mission in Afghanistan confirmed that at least 10 civilians were killed, most of them children, and 9 others injured in airstrikes carried out earlier today in the provinces of Kunar and Helmand. So far in 2026, the mission has documented more than 1,100 civilian deaths and injuries in Afghanistan from cross-border armed violence. The UN mission calls for de-escalation, dialogue, and respect for international law to avoid further civilian harm. Obviously, civilians must be protected there as they need to be protected everywhere. We and our humanitarian partners. Separately, in the province of Nangarhar, our humanitarian colleagues tell us that an abandoned mortar round reportedly exploded on Tuesday while being handled by 4 children, killing 3 of them and injuring the other. Explosive ordnance in Afghanistan continues to pose a serious risk to civilians, particularly children, as you can imagine. The Department of Safety and Security of the UN has recorded 64 explosive remnants of war and unexploded ordnance incidents in the eastern region so far this year, resulting in 64 civilian casualties. Afghanistan remains one of the countries with the highest casualty rates from unexploded ordnances globally. We and our partners continue to support the risk education, clearance, and assistance to communities impacted by explosive hazards, but severe underfunding is affecting our work on mine action. Overall, this year, $1.7 billion humanitarian needs and response plan for Afghanistan is only 30% funded, which means that we only have $537 million received. Funding gaps are already forcing our partners to suspend aid in some areas as families face food insecurity, climate shocks, limited access to basic services.

Pakistan's effort to keep supporters of jailed former Prime Minister Imran Khan out of the capital has led to a pileup of shipping containers in the nation's main port of Karachi, 1,400 kilometers away. Truckers are refusing to drive north for fear their vehicles will be seized and the containers used to barricade Islamabad ahead of an October 4th march on the city planned by Khan's Pakistan Tehreek-e-Insaf opposition party. Steel shipping containers, packed with sand and welded together, have lined the roads into Islamabad for weeks in preparations against a march postponed from September 27th to demand Khan's release from prison. The former cricket star was jailed in 2023 after being ousted by Parliament. All convictions but one have been suspended or overturned, with appeals pending. Pakistan's Home, Information, Commerce, and Finance ministries did not respond to requests for comment. Punjab Police and the Provincial Home Department also did not respond. The containers are positioned ready for placement at key entry points into Islamabad, a capital region larger than the Southeast Asian city-state of Singapore. Police requisitioned more than 2,000 vehicles in September ahead of the march, they added, many still loaded with cargo and held for days with little or no compensation. Their reluctance is leaving containers to pile up at Pakistan's main trade gateway of Karachi.

Our humanitarian partners warn that escalating drone activity and airstrikes across the north of the country are putting civilians, critical infrastructure, and humanitarian operations at growing risk.

0: reported yesterday in Amhara, limited improvements in security conditions have allowed our humanitarian partners to assess whether operations can gradually resume in parts of Wag Hamra and North Wello zones. In the Afar region, our partners are mobilizing emergency assistance in the areas of highest priority where access is allowed. However, in Tigray, humanitarian operations are nearing a standstill because of the continued insecurity and also continued severe access restrictions for ourselves and our humanitarian partners. Humanitarians must be protected in Ethiopia as they need to be protected everywhere. They must be allowed safe and unimpeded access to reach people in need wherever those people may be.
1: Firecrackers were launched at French riot police in the Paris suburb of Pantin on Friday as they clashed with student protesters demanding better learning conditions and increased funding for schools. About 400 schools in France were expected to remain closed on Friday after the protests over education-related grievances turned violent in some places. The protests against teacher shortages and dilapidated school buildings erupted in the Paris region last month, but have turned increasingly violent as they spread nationwide, with dozens injured and police making hundreds of arrests. The protesting students say classrooms are overcrowded and there are not enough teachers. The government has said the protests are irresponsible, but that difficulties in high schools should be acknowledged and addressed. The demonstrations and blockades, which began last week, have become a political flashpoint at a sensitive moment for the government, which announced a series of deeply unpopular spending cuts in its 2027 budget on Thursday.

Protesters have clashed with police in Chile over the government's planned cuts to the education budget. Demonstrators took to the streets to oppose the proposed reductions as tensions escalated during the protests. Protesters demand that the administration of far-right President José Antonio Kast to turn down his 2027 budget bill, which introduces cuts to public education. Kast filed the bill on Wednesday, a budget the presidency said is focused on growth, employment security, protecting children, and government aids. The bill plans to allocate $176 billion to education. Union leaders said the government's austerity policies threaten social gains achieved by Chileans. Student groups organized the protest despite the full details of Kast's first budget remaining unclear. Police reported that 17 people were arrested. About 6,000 people took part in the protest, most of them marching peacefully.

On Thursday, parts of northern Mexico were still reeling from floods and wider destruction left by Hurricane Polo. Hundreds of people remained displaced or had their homes destroyed, and at least 13 municipalities remained flooded, according to local authorities. In Bacabachi, in the border state of Sonora, floodwaters swept through homes and left residents trying to salvage furniture, clothing, and other belongings. Lucia Vega said it was a miracle she survived severe flooding as it swept through her community. She, her husband, and three children were left homeless. Vega said she and her family managed to survive thanks to their dog. In the middle of the night, as the floodwaters were rising, the dog woke her by shaking water off herself. That gave the family enough time to climb a ladder onto the roof of their home just minutes before it was completely flooded. Right now, we have been left with nothing, the 39-year-old woman said in tears. Meanwhile, Hurricane Rachel has been upgraded to a Category 3 storm off Mexico's Pacific coast and is expected to strengthen further as it slowly continues westward at 3 miles per hour. Mexican authorities said

Thursday, they remain on alert because of forecasts of very heavy rain in the states of Baja California Sur, Sinaloa, and Jalisco, and the possibility of landslides, rising river levels, overflowing rivers, and flooding in low-lying areas. The Pacific has seen an unusually busy hurricane season, which experts have attributed to El Nino, which has fueled crippling droughts in Mexico and Central America and floods in other parts of the region. In the Pacific, it has resulted in warmer waters and wind patterns that act as fodder for hurricanes.

0: Technofest Southeast continues in Şanlıurfa, where visitors are exploring the festival grounds and getting a closer look at Turkey's latest aviation and defense technologies. The event is drawing families, students, and technology enthusiasts with interactive experiences and activities taking place across the site.
1: Technofest continues here in Şanlıurfa, bringing technology competitions, exhibitions, and the demonstrations to the GAP Airport. Over the next days, thousands of visitors will have the chance to explore new technologies, while more than a dozen competitions will bring young teams together to present their projects.
0: Two of Turkey's next-generation combat aircraft are also making their Technofest. Mock-ups of the Khan fighter jet and unmanned Anka 3 combat aircraft are being displayed at the festival for the first time, drawing strong interest from visitors.
1: A full-scale mock-up of Turkey's Khan fighter jet is also on display at the festival for the first time, giving visitors a closer look at the country's fifth-generation combat aircraft project. The program will also feature live demonstrations, including Akıncı and CB-3 flights, attack helicopters, and performances by solo troops and the Turkish stars.
0: The festival also brings young teams together through technology competitions, while workshops, simulations, and science activities offer visitors hands-on experiences. Technofest Southeast will continue at Şanlıurfa GAP Airport through October 4th, with aviation displays, technology exhibitions, and cultural events continuing throughout the festival.
2: Ziraat Bank is with you all around the world.

International oil prices rose on Thursday amid market concerns over escalating U.S.-Iran tensions and heightened risks to shipping through the Strait of Hormuz, compounded by disruptions to global refined fuel supplies. According to the Wall Street Journal on Thursday, the United States is sending a third aircraft carrier strike group and up to 10,000 extra troops to the Middle East. The military buildup has increased concerns that tensions between Washington and Tehran could further disrupt oil supplies and shipping in the region. The Strait of Hormuz is a key route for global energy shipments, with a significant share of the world's oil and liquefied natural gas passing through the waterway. The West Texas Intermediate, WTI, for November delivery rose $2.45, or 2.71%, to settle at $92.87 a barrel on the New York Mercantile Exchange. Brent crude for December delivery gained $4.28, or 4.37%, to settle at $102.31 a barrel on the London ICE Futures Exchange.

The Trump administration has told Germany and France to draw down emergency diesel inventories to help to ease global fuel prices or face a potential U.S. diesel export ban, said three people close to the discussions. The warning marks an escalation of pressure on Europe as U.S. President Donald Trump considers a potential diesel export ban to bring down U.S. fuel prices ahead of November's midterm elections. An EU official said the European Commission, Germany, France, Italy, Ireland, and non-EU member Britain were holding a call on Thursday to discuss the possible need.

need to release diesel stocks. Germany and France account for more than a third of the EU's strategic diesel reserves. Diesel prices have surged to record or near record levels in several markets, including in Europe, turning the fuel into a political and economic concern because it underpins trucking, agriculture, and industry. Asked for comment on the Reuters report, the German Economy Ministry said on Thursday it had not been asked by the International Energy Agency to release parts of the nation's strategic oil reserve. As announced in the last week of September, the German government seeks to cushion the effects of the energy price shock caused by the Iran war with a fuel price discount to consumers. The government has temporarily cut Germany's energy tax on diesel and petrol by about 0.17 euros per liter until the end of December. The relief is worth around 1.6 billion euros and is part of a package of measures designed to mitigate the fallout from soaring global prices.

There are two critical factors. Obviously, the first was the invasion by the United States, or the attack by the United States and Israel on Iran, which has led to the shutdown of the Straits of Hormuz. A significant volume of diesel flowed out of that. In addition, the Middle Eastern crudes, the supply of which has been cut back, are the best crude oils for making diesel fuel. So that was the first. The second, and probably more significant one today, has been the attacks by Ukraine on the Russian refineries. Russia exported about 1 million barrels a day of diesel fuel. Countries like Brazil and Turkey, they banned them. And what has happened is that we lost 1 million barrels a day in a market which is around 25 million barrels a day worldwide. This will probably last at least 6 months, depending on how long it takes to restore the Russian refineries from all the attacks by the Ukrainians, and depending on the time at which the Straits of Hormuz is open so that we get diesel cargoes out of the strait again and traffic's back. And I think it'll take 6 months after those two events happen. So we're talking at least 6 months. It could go on for a year. The one country, one big consuming country right now that can do something about it, other two, China eased the pressure on its consumers early in this, after the U.S. attack on Iran, by banning exports, and which that then depressed the prices of diesel fuel for Chinese consumers. The United States is discussing banning diesel exports, and that would probably drive prices down significantly. This is terrible for the developing nations. You know, you look at a country like Bangladesh; they're closing factories now because they can't get they can't afford the cost of it. If it's not diesel fuel, it's LNG, and it's the same. But there are a number of discussions about how farmers are changing crops in Asia to reduce the use of diesel fuel on pumps, and so on.

The Pentagon has chosen Boeing to build the U.S. Navy's next-generation fighter jets in a contract valued at $20 billion, officials announced Tuesday. The U.S. Navy has awarded Boeing a contract worth more than $20 billion for the full-scale development of the Navy's sixth-generation F/A-XX strike fighter. The contract, awarded under the Next Generation Air Dominance NGAD program, includes multiple test aircraft that will be used for ground testing, airworthiness evaluations, systems testing, and weapons integration. The U.S. Navy contract follows a Monday announcement by NASA that the U.S. Space Agency was planning new missions using Boeing's Starliner spacecraft, the first since the vessel's botched test flight left two astronauts stranded for months at the International Space Station. The announcement marks the second time Boeing has been selected by the Pentagon during the second Trump administration for a sixth-generation weapons system. Boeing was also selected

As a lot of people will have seen, higher rate shock much sooner. We're now going on to 4.54, so it's a big jump up, and it means that the monthly payments are trebling. There'll be some sharp intakes of breath and some belt tightening and sort of looking at what we do over the next period of time. I am worried. Why wouldn't you be when mortgage costs are trebling? But I remain quietly optimistic. That we'll see some correction and things come down. I think the key point is there's a hell of a lot of factors at play right now, and so many things that are completely outside of our control. There's inflation in the UK, but there's also the whole global geopolitical situation. So I think best is just to, and I say this to my team, to our customers all the time, but this is what we're doing personally as well, and that's sort of plan for the worst and hope for the best. There's a hell of a lot of factors at play here, and I think the rising interest rate climate, not just in the US but in a number of the central banks, alongside the war, alongside world economy, and obviously our own inflation situation, these are all the things that are putting pressure on what happens around rates.

0: Nike is tightening its cost-cutting drive as the U.S. sportswear giant seeks to emerge from a downturn partly of its own making. The company said a restructuring program would deliver savings of $2.5 billion over the coming years. Job cuts will also form part of the measures, Chief Executive Elliott Hill said in a conference call with analysts after Nike presented its quarterly results on Thursday. Revenue fell 4% year-on-year to $11.2 billion in the latest quarter, while net profit declined 2% to $712 million. Hill said consumers were holding back on spending. For the financial year running until the end of May 2027, Nike expects revenue to fall by a high single-digit percentage. Shares in the company fell by around 4% at one point in after-hours U.S. trading. Nike has been trying to recover from problems linked in part to its own strategy in recent years. The company had increasingly focused on selling directly to consumers, reducing its reliance on traditional retailers. In the United States in particular, rival brands were able to gain shelf space in stores, putting pressure on Nike's sales. Nike is now working to rebuild ties with retail partners. Hill has also sought to sharpen the company's focus on athletes after lifestyle products took on a bigger role in its range.
1: Zirat Bank is with you all around the world.

0: 1 Champions League win, 8 Premier League titles, 4 FA Cup wins, 7 Carabao Cup titles. Sheikh Mansour took over Man City in 2008 through Abu Dhabi United Group. City have since become one of English football's most successful teams. But was some of that success a sham? The charges against Manchester City for the past sort of 3.5 years were being clouded by sort of legalese and technical terms, and nobody was quite sure what they're being accused of. But actually, they found them guilty now of effectively funneling money into the club illegally from their owners using what they describe as a series of sham contracts and payments. So using Emirati companies to inflate sponsorship figures and certain methods and tools they've used to make their outgoings look less as well. This is, of course, is to help them with their financial fair play regulations so they can spend more money in the transfer market by looking more profitable than perhaps they were. Unsurprisingly, perhaps, they say they will be relentless in proving their innocence. They say that this thing is a nonsense.
1: A document has been made public.
0: Ferran Soriano, the chief executive, said that the independent commission brought into the Premier League's conspiracy theory against them. They say they'll leave no stone unturned in proving their innocence and will use, you know, every legal means at their disposal to do so. Britain's Prime Minister Andy Burnham said he would be really concerned if City lost their Abu Dhabi owners following this finding. And he praised them as a major part

0: partner in the regeneration of Manchester and the club's rise into a global force. He said it'd be wrong for him to intervene in the Premier League disciplinary process or reach any conclusions while City continue to contest those findings. And of course, he's a big Everton fan, and he drew parallels with Everton's point deduction, saying he still believed Everton had been treated unfairly in that case and cautioned everyone against rushing to judgment in this City hearing. It's very hard to say what role politics will play in this. It's clearly much, much bigger than football. There are huge trade deals and arms deals between the UK and the Emirates. So the interests in this case go way beyond the football field.
1: There's been no punishment announced yet, no sanction. City have got until Friday to lodge an appeal against this charge, this allegation or finding. There seems very little doubt that they'll do so. Legal opinion seems to be split. Some saying there's no point in imposing any sanction now before what's likely to be a long, drawn-out appeal process. Some people are saying this could last years, not days or weeks or months, but years. But Richard Masters, the CEO of the Premier League, has said that what they want to do now is move swiftly to reach a resolution. Be anything from financial penalties, which seem unlikely and a bit mere given the scale and extent of the allegations and the charges, right the way down to kicking Manchester City out of the Football League, or out of the Premier League, down into the Football League, if indeed the Football League would accept them. People, unsurprisingly, have been fairly taciturn and tight-lipped about this. We did approach a number of senior executives from Premier League clubs who were meeting in Copenhagen at the European Clubs Association's General Assembly. And nobody is willing to say anything or break cover right now. Perhaps not surprising given City's stance about legally defending their reputation. Football and sport are no strangers to hyperbole, but it probably isn't a stretch to say this is the biggest scandal. It was, of course, Juventus were relegated in 2006 when they were found to try to influence the appointment of referees. But you'd have to go back more than 100 years to find a similar case to this, really, when Leeds City were kicked out of the Football League and dissolved back in 1919. That was for making illegal payments during the war years to players, where they were also found to have obfuscated and lied to the commissioner, not told the truth. Since then, there hasn't been a case, certainly not of this scale and of a club this size, being found guilty of such misdemeanors.

0: Well, we definitely are going to get a fine. We'll obviously get a transfer ban, but I don't know for how long. And then, of course, is the funny issue about will we get relegated at the end of the season or whatever. I'm open to that, but at the end of the day, the City fans will support them, whatever division they're in.
1: Well, to me, I'm a City fan. Always will be, no matter what. I have been all my life, and I've enjoyed being a City fan. And it doesn't matter what sanctions are thrown at them, I'll still go and watch them. There's no doubt at all about that.
2: I don't think we can forget what we've achieved. I mean, think about the players, the coaching staff and all the backroom staff. They can't be held accountable, can they? So we've just got to go and support it, I feel, anyway.
3: So you think those achievements still mean something?
2: I think so, yes. All these people wanted to take our trophies off us. How can they? You know what I mean?
4: Well, it took a long time for it to happen, for it to come in, but it's still not going to be over. By the time we appeal, it's going to be 2027. And what they're going to do with then? Are they going to demote us and take all the things off us, all the cups and that the men have won and the women have won? I don't think so.
5: No, because they've still achieved them, haven't they? They've not actually, the players have not done nothing. They've just turned up and done the jobs. Manager's turned up and done his job. So I don't, it's, to me, it's the ones in the, if they are guilty, it's the ones in the back. But is it really guilty? Plummeting a load of cash into the surrounding area and the infrastructure and everything that they do, is it really a bad thing?

0: Virtus Bologna beat Olympiacos 96-94 at home in the EuroLeague in the third round of matches on Thursday. Marcus Carr was the hero for the home team, leading Virtus Bologna with 22 points and dishing out 10 assists, capped off by his dramatic game-winning shot. Aliou Diarra dominated the paint for Virtus, logging a massive double-double with 18 points and 14 rebounds. Mbaye Ndiaye paced Olympiacos with an efficient 23 points on 10 of 11 shooting. Tyler Dorsey and Sasha Vezenkov also provided strong offensive firepower for the Greek powerhouse, contributing 22 points and 20 points respectively. This marks a crucial first victory of the EuroLeague season for Virtus Bologna, snapping a long-standing head-to-head losing streak against Olympiacos.
1: Shoot for five anyways and get to 30.
0: Connor McDavid scored a goal and had four assists as the Edmonton Oilers built a six-goal lead and held on for a 9-7 victory over the Vancouver Canucks. Evan Bouchard had a goal and two assists for the Oilers to become the first defenseman in NHL history with 8 points in his first two games of the season. He had three goals and two assists in the Oilers' season, opening 6-5 loss to the Canucks on Tuesday night. Edmonton got two goals and an assist from Leon Draisaitl and one of each from Vasily Podkolzin and Kasperi Kapanen. Owen Michaels scored his first NHL goal and Ryan Shea scored his first in an Oilers uniform. Devin Levi made his first NHL start since January 20th, 2025, when he was a member of the Buffalo Sabres and stopped 15 shots. Marco Rossi scored twice for the Canucks and had an assist, while Elias Pettersson had a goal and two assists. Paul Cotter, Brock Boeser, Arshdeep Bains, and Jamie Oleksiak each had a goal and an assist. Kevin Lankinen made 13 saves before getting pulled midway through the second period. Levi Merilainen, claimed off waivers on Friday, stopped 10 of the 11 shots he faced in relief.
2: He just winds up and hammers it home and beats Devin Levi.

Iran-backed Houthis rebels clashed with government forces overnight into Thursday in residential neighborhoods in eastern Taiz, located about 100 kilometers from Mocha, which the Houthis seized last month. A main road linking Taiz and Aden was cut off due to the latest clashes. Al-Thawra Hospital, located a few kilometers from the clashes, received 6 bodies and 35 wounded people Thursday, according to hospital manager Abdul Rahman Al-Sabri. The official told the Associated Press by phone Thursday the number of dead and wounded was similar to those in early September when fighting was intense before clashes de-escalated. Renewed violence in Yemen has killed hundreds and displaced tens of thousands. The Houthis captured the strategic city of Mocha and a number of Red Sea islands last month, extending their reach to the key maritime waterway of the Bab el-Mandeb Strait. It was the Houthis' biggest land grab in years and ended a 2022 ceasefire that largely stopped major fighting in Yemen's 12-year civil war.

Turkish Foreign Ministry on Thursday strongly condemned an attack by Yemen's Houthi group on civilian infrastructure serving the Prophet's Mosque in Saudi Arabia. In a statement, the ministry said, in a statement, "We strongly condemn the Houthis' attack on civilian infrastructure serving the Prophet's Mosque in Medina." These provocative attacks, which threaten Saudi Arabia's sovereignty and security and target the sacred values of the Islamic world, must end immediately and unconditionally, it added. The ministry also reiterated Turkish support for Saudi Arabia and urged restraint amid regional tensions. "We reiterate our strong support for Saudi Arabia and emphasize the need to avoid steps that would further escalate tensions in the region." According to a spokesman from the Saudi-led coalition in Yemen, Houthis' Tuesday attack knocked transformer out of service but did not disrupt electricity grid on Medina Power Station. The coalition spokesman said the attack targeted the Taiba electricity distribution station at 5:11 a.m. local time on Tuesday. He added the attack knocked one transformer out of service but did not affect the electricity grid. The facility provides electricity to the Prophet's Mosque in Medina. The Houthis denied involvement in the attack. The Yemeni Houthi group said that Saudi Arabia carried out airstrikes on the capital Sana'a and the provinces of Sada, Taiz, and Amran. According to media reports, Saudi warplanes targeted Sana'a and several locations across the three provinces. Separately, Yemen's military said 27 airstrikes targeted Houthi positions and gathering points in the southwestern province of Taiz. Yemen has been gripped by civil war since the Houthis seized Sana'a and several provinces in September 2014. The Saudi-led coalition has supported Yemen's internationally recognized government since March 2015.

0: As far Houthis are concerned, there is absolutely no doubt in our mind that Houthis are committing aggression or against Saudi Arabia, and we are there to help Saudi Arabia in any conflict, whether it is coming from Houthis or a country or any other outfit which threatens Saudi Arabia's security. We'll be there to defend them. There's absolutely no doubt about it. I'm not going into detail, but obviously when I say that we are bound by this arrangement to defend Saudi Arabia, that means whatever means are available at our disposal, they'll be available to Saudi Arabia also. I think that's a categorical statement. You cannot, once you start a conflict, you cannot control the outcome of that conflict. You cannot control the trajectory of that conflict. And conflict, it has its own mechanism to multiply, to expand, and that is what is happening. You know, now Saudi Arabia on one side, Persian Gulf, now the other side has also engulfed Saudi Arabian coast on the Red Sea. As far as Houthis are concerned, they are enemies of Saudi Arabia. Any enemy of Saudi Arabia is enemy of Pakistan. So that should be very clear. And Iranians are not accepting them as their proxy. You know, some of these proxies, they become rogue. I don't have to go into history. I can give you multiple examples of that. Some country, A, B, or C, they launch a proxy. And then proxy has its own way of multiplying and then becoming a rogue entity.
1: Every morning, Errol and his classmates walk long distances through the mountains of Hajjah Governorate, northwestern Yemen, to reach their classroom without walls, desks, or blackboards. A simple wooden board is all these children have to keep their education going.
2: We are displaced and we study here under the trees. We have no books or school supplies. We come to this place, which we consider our school, every day. My classmates and I come here so we can learn.
1: Classes for displaced children continue here thanks to volunteer teachers. But as more students join, the need for additional support and resources is growing.
3: We have had to teach the students under the trees and wherever we can. Thanks to God, we have been able to continue the education process. The number of students increases every day, and more children keep coming because of the large number of displaced people.
1: Such outdoor classrooms are not uncommon. A decade of war has caused widespread damage to Yemen's education system.
4: Airstrikes have led to the destruction of more than 3,000 schools. Many have been completely destroyed, and others only partially damaged. Some schools have been turned into shelters for displaced people.
1: The crisis goes beyond the schools. Around three
5: students have dropped out of education, and that many teachers have left the education sector will have a negative impact on the country's economy. A workforce that lacks education cannot be relied on to help build this country.
6: Bu gemimizin ateş çemberine dönüştüğü bir ortamda terörsüz Türkiye çabaları Türkiye'nin hasımları üzerinde caydırıcı bir etki şimdiden uyandırmış, Türkiye'nin gücüne güç katmış, bölgemizde yeni bir rüzgar estirmiştir. 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
7: One Palestinian was killed when

Israel, despite the ongoing ceasefire, carried out a strike on a police checkpoint in Al-Mawasi, west of the city of Khan Yunis in the southern Gaza Strip. Following the strike, the body was brought to Nasser Medical Complex. The strike is the latest in a recurring pattern of Israeli attacks on police checkpoints in the Al-Mawasi area, which has been struck repeatedly throughout the ceasefire period, despite being designated as part of a humanitarian zone earlier in the war. Previous strikes on checkpoints in the same area have killed multiple people at a time, including police officers and civilians, according to Palestinian medical sources and local reporting. The Israeli military has previously said such strikes target Hamas-linked operatives or command structures it says violate the ceasefire. While Palestinian officials have accused Israel of targeting police and civil infrastructure despite the truce. The attack adds to the overall toll in Gaza since the ceasefire took effect in October 2025. According to health officials in the territory, more than 1,400 Palestinians have been killed by Israeli fire since the truce began. The USS Theodore Roosevelt will join the USS George H.W. Bush and USS George Washington in the region by the end of November, the Wall Street Journal and news portal Axios reported. The Roosevelt left its home port in San Diego on Sunday, the outlets reported. Vessels from the USS Mackinac Island Amphibious Ready Group were also deployed on Monday. Together, the vessels can carry more than 9,000 troops. Axios, citing an unnamed U.S. official, said it was yet to be determined whether the Roosevelt would replace one of the carriers already in the Middle East or be an additional deployment. If all three carriers stay, it would take the U.S. presence in the Middle East to its highest level since April, the Wall Street Journal said. The move came as U.S. President Donald Trump said increased military strikes against Iran were possible after the November midterm elections in an interview with Time magazine. The U.S. and Israel launched their war against Iran at the end of February, carrying out extensive airstrikes across the country. The simmering conflict remains unresolved, with negotiations stalled for months. A key point of contention is control over the Strait of Hormuz, a crucial route for global energy supplies.

0: President Donald Trump says that Iran may be linked to the pilot who tried to crash a plane that was bound for Israel. Trump made the announcement as investigators worked to determine why the pilot stabbed the captain of the flight and then tried to take control of the airplane. Passengers and crew members managed to stop him and land the Fly Dubai plane safely in Saudi Arabia. Officials say the suspect is a citizen of Oman, but they've given little additional information about him. Late Thursday, Saudi Arabia said it had sent the man to the United Arab Emirates as the investigation continues. Officials say that Israel and Oman also are participating. One official briefed on the probe says that all possibilities are being explored. That's everything from mental illness to a politically motivated attack. But Trump now says there are indications that Iran was involved. Neither man has elaborated on these claims, but this all comes as the U.S. prepares to send an additional 9,000 troops to the Middle East, and Trump threatens to resume heavy strikes against Iran. Amid these heightened threats, there are still stories of bravery coming out of Wednesday's incident. In India, the wounded captain of the flight is being hailed as a hero. Passengers say that he managed to open the cockpit door after he was stabbed to allow people to come in and stop the attack. Israel's president, meanwhile, says he's going to give a special award to five Israeli passengers for their roles in halting the attack.
1: Iraqi Prime Minister Ali al-Zaidi confirmed Thursday the complete and final withdrawal of U.S.-led coalition forces from Iraq, declaring the full realization of national sovereignty. In a statement addressing the nation, al-Zaidi said

October 1st marked the beginning of a new chapter in Iraq's journey. He also said that October 1st marked the start of a process to address the issue of weapons outside state control, under a roadmap extending no later than June 30th, 2027. The remarks came a day after he officially announced the conclusion of the U.S.-led coalition's mission to combat Daesh in Iraq. The U.S.-led coalition was formed in 2014 to assist Iraqi forces in fighting Daesh after the extremist group seized large swaths of territory in Iraq and Syria. Iraqi forces, backed by the coalition, later defeated the group's territorial presence in Iraq in 2017, while the coalition continued operations against its remaining militants.

0: Ukraine has deployed its domestically developed FP-7 tactical ballistic missile in combat for the first time, Ukrainian President Zelensky said, without providing details about when or where the missile was used. Zelensky shared an image of a missile being launched and said Ukraine's next step would be to scale up production. The announcement comes as Ukraine has sought to expand its domestic production of weapons and reduce its reliance on military supplies from Western allies during its war with Russia. The FP-7 is a tactical ballistic missile developed by Ukrainian defense company Firepoint. The company has previously said the missile was undergoing testing as Ukraine worked to bring domestically produced ballistic weapons into service. Ukrainian president has repeatedly called for greater domestic weapons production as Ukraine faces continued Russian missile and drone attacks. Thursday's announcement did not provide information about the results of the reported combat use or whether the missile struck its intended target. If it comes to a direct attack on the Russian Federation, specifically targeting Kaliningrad or perhaps other territories, then the question of the Russian Federation using all the weaponry at its disposal will inevitably and immediately appear on the agenda. This is not intimidation. It is a response to attempts to intimidate us. After all, we are not the ones formulating these statements by Western and European politicians regarding the necessity, possibility, and preparation for a war with Russia in 2029 or 2030. We hear this from the other side constantly. And then there are concrete actions, one military exercise after another in the Baltic Sea, followed by attempts to detain our ships and vessels. We understand that we would be facing an adversary twice our size in terms of numbers. They possess immense economic and military potential. Yes, we would have limited forces and resources to counter such a threat. We would have to leverage our competitive advantages in this struggle. What are they? The fact is, we hold these competitive advantages in our means of self-defense. Yes, of course, France and Great Britain are nuclear powers. We fully understand and acknowledge that. But no one else possesses the kind of strike capabilities that Russia has today. And that is our competitive advantage.
1: Это наше конкурентное преимущество.
2: A Russian drone attack killed one person and injured two others in Kyiv, city authorities said on Friday. A fire broke out on the upper floors of an apartment building in the Ukrainian capital as a result of the attack, officials said in a Telegram post. Emergency crews were deployed to the site to extinguish the fire and assist residents affected by the attack. Local authorities said the injured people were receiving medical attention. The strike also caused damage to residential property in the area, according to city officials. Authorities urged residents to remain in shelters as air raid alerts remained in place in parts of the city. The attack came amid continued Russian drone and missile strikes targeting Ukraine. Firefighters and rescue teams continued working at the damaged building following the strike. Authorities were assessing the extent of the damage caused by the attack.

Erratic violence in the country's border with Pakistan continues to endanger civilians. Our colleagues at the UN Assistance Mission in Afghanistan confirmed that at least 10 civilians were killed, most of them children, and 9 others injured in airstrikes carried out earlier today in the provinces of Kunar and Helmand. So far in 2026, the mission has documented more than 1,100 civilian deaths and injuries in Afghanistan from cross-border armed violence. The UN mission calls for its calls for de-escalation, dialogue, and respect for international law to avoid further civilian harm. Obviously, civilians must be protected there as they need to be protected everywhere. We and our humanitarian partners separately, in the province of Nangarhar, our humanitarian colleagues tell us that an abandoned mortar round reportedly exploded on Tuesday while being handled by 4 children, killing 3 of them and injuring the other. Explosive ordnance in Afghanistan continues to pose a serious risk to civilians, particularly children, as you can imagine. The Department of Safety and Security of the UN has recorded 64 explosive remnants of war and unexploded ordnance incidents in the eastern region so far this year, resulting in 64 civilian casualties. Afghanistan remains one of the countries with the highest casualty rates from unexploded ordnances globally. We and our partners continue to support the risk education, clearance, and assistance to communities impacted by explosive hazards, but severe underfunding is affecting our work on mine action. Overall, this year, $1.7 billion humanitarian needs and response plan for Afghanistan is only 30% funded, which means that we only have $537 million received. Funding gaps are already forcing our partners to suspend aid in some areas as families face food insecurity, climate shocks, limited access to basic services.

Pakistan's effort to keep supporters of jailed former Prime Minister Imran Khan out of the capital has led to a pileup of shipping containers in the nation's main port of Karachi, 1,400 kilometers away. Truckers are refusing to drive north for fear their vehicles will be seized and the containers used to barricade Islamabad ahead of an October 4th march on the city planned by Khan's Pakistan Tehreek-e-Insaf opposition party. Steel shipping containers, packed with sand and welded together, have lined the roads into Islamabad for weeks in preparations against a march postponed from September 27th to demand Khan's release from prison. The former cricket star was jailed in 2023 after being ousted by Parliament. All convictions but one have been suspended or overturned, with appeals pending. Pakistan's Home, Information, Commerce, and Finance ministries did not respond to requests for comment. Punjab Police and the Provincial Home Department also did not respond. The containers are positioned ready for placement at key entry points into Islamabad, a capital region larger than the Southeast Asian city-state of Singapore. Police requisitioned more than 2,000 vehicles in September ahead of the march, they added, many still loaded with cargo and held for days with little or no compensation. Their reluctance is leaving containers to pile up at Pakistan's main trade gateway of Karachi.

Our humanitarian partners warn that escalating drone activity and airstrikes across the north of the country are putting civilians, critical infrastructure, and humanitarian operations at growing risk. As reported yesterday in Amhara, limited improvements in security conditions have allowed our humanitarian partners to assess whether operations can gradually resume in parts of Wag Hamra and North Wello zones. In the Afar region, our partners are mobilizing emergency assistance in the areas of highest priority, where access is allowed. However, in Tigray, humanitarian operations are nearing a standstill because of the continued insecurity and also continued severe access restrictions for ourselves and our humanitarian partners. Humanitarians must be protected in Ethiopia, as they need to be protected everywhere. They must be allowed safe and unimpeded access to reach people in need

0: wherever those people may be.
1: Firecrackers were launched at French riot police in the Paris suburb of Pantin on Friday as they clashed with student protesters demanding better learning conditions and increased funding for schools. About 400 schools in France were expected to remain closed on Friday after the protests over education-related grievances turned violent in some places. The protests against teacher shortages and dilapidated school buildings erupted in the Paris region last month, but have turned increasingly violent as they spread nationwide, with dozens injured and police making hundreds of arrests. The protesting students say classrooms are overcrowded and there are not enough teachers. The government has said the protests are irresponsible, but the difficulties in high schools should be acknowledged and addressed. The demonstrations and blockades, which began last week, have become a political flashpoint at a sensitive moment for the government, which announced a series of deeply unpopular spending cuts in its 2027 budget on Thursday.

Protesters have clashed with police in Chile over the government's planned cuts to the education budget. Demonstrators took to the streets to oppose the proposed reductions as tensions escalated during the protests. Protesters demand that the administration of far-right President José Antonio Kast to turn down his 2027 budget bill, which introduces cuts to public education. Kast filed the bill on Wednesday, a budget the presidency said is focused on growth, employment security, protecting children, and government aids. The bill plans to allocate $176 billion to education. Union leaders said the government's austerity policies threaten social gains achieved by Chileans. Student groups organized the protest despite the full details of Kast's first budget remaining unclear. Police reported that 17 people were arrested. About 6,000 people took part in the protest, most of them marching peacefully.

On Thursday, parts of northern Mexico were still reeling from floods and wider destruction left by Hurricane Polo. Hundreds of people remained displaced or had their homes destroyed, and at least 13 municipalities remained flooded, according to local authorities. In Bacabachi, in the border state of Sonora, floodwaters swept through homes and left residents trying to salvage furniture, clothing, and other belongings. Lucia Vega said it was a miracle she survived severe flooding as it swept through her community. She, her husband, and three children were left homeless. Vega said she and her family managed to survive thanks to their dog. In the middle of the night, as the floodwaters were rising, the dog woke her by shaking water off herself. That gave the family enough time to climb a ladder onto the roof of their home just minutes before it was completely flooded. Right now, we have been left with nothing, the 39-year-old woman said in tears. Meanwhile, Hurricane Rachel has been upgraded to a Category 3 storm off Mexico's Pacific coast and is expected to strengthen further as it slowly continues westward at 3 miles per hour. Mexican authorities said Thursday they remain on alert because of forecasts of very heavy rain in the states of Baja California Sur, Sinaloa, and Jalisco, and the possibility of landslides, rising river levels, overflowing rivers, and flooding in low-lying areas. The Pacific has seen an unusually busy hurricane season, which experts have attributed to El Nino, which has fueled crippling droughts in Mexico and Central America and floods in other parts of the region. In the Pacific, it has resulted in warmer waters and wind patterns that act as fodder for hurricanes.

0: Technofest Southeast continues in Şanlıurfa, where visitors are exploring the festival grounds and getting a closer look at Turkey's latest aviation and defense technologies. The event is drawing families, students, and technology enthusiasts with interactive experiences and activities taking place across the site.
1: Technofest continues here in Şanlıurfa, bringing technology competitions, exhibitions, and the new demonstrations to the Gulf Airport. Over the next days, thousands of visitors will have the chance to explore new technologies, while more than a dozen competitions will bring young teams together to present their projects.
0: Two of Turkey's next-generation combat aircraft are also making their Technofest. Mock-ups of the Khan fighter jet and unmanned Anka 3 combat aircraft are being displayed at the festival for the first time, drawing strong interest from visitors.
1: A full-scale mock-up of Turkey's Khan fighter jet is also on display at the festival for the first time, giving visitors a closer look at the country's fifth-generation combat aircraft project. The program will also feature live demonstrations, including Akıncı and CB-3 flights, attack helicopters, and performances by solo troops and the Turkish stars.
0: The festival also brings young teams together through technology competitions, while workshops, simulations, and science activities offer visitors hands-on experiences. Technofest Southeast will continue at Şanlıurfa GAP Airport through October 4th, with aviation displays, technology exhibitions, and cultural events continuing throughout the festival.

International oil prices rose on Thursday amid market concerns over escalating U.S.-Iran tensions and heightened risks to shipping through the Strait of Hormuz, compounded by disruptions to global refined fuel supplies. According to the Wall Street Journal on Thursday, the United States is sending a third aircraft carrier strike group and up to 10,000 extra troops to the Middle East. The military buildup has increased concerns that tensions between Washington and Tehran could further disrupt oil supplies and shipping in the region. The Strait of Hormuz is a key route for global energy shipments, with a significant share of the world's oil and liquefied natural gas passing through the waterway. The West Texas Intermediate, WTI, for November delivery rose $2.45, or 2.71%, to settle at $92.87 a barrel on the New York Mercantile Exchange. Brent crude for December delivery gained $4.28, or 4.37%, to settle at $102.31 a barrel on the London ICE Futures Exchange.

The Trump administration has told Germany and France to draw down emergency diesel inventories to help to ease global fuel prices or face a potential U.S. diesel export ban, said three people close to the discussions. The warning marks an escalation of pressure on Europe as U.S. President Donald Trump considers a potential diesel export ban to bring down U.S. fuel prices ahead of November's midterm elections. An EU official said the European Commission, Germany, France, Italy, Ireland, and non-EU member Britain were holding a call on Thursday to discuss the possible need to release diesel stocks. Germany and France account for more than a third of the EU's strategic diesel reserves. Diesel prices have surged to record or near record levels in several markets, including in Europe, turning the fuel into a political and economic concern because it underpins trucking, agriculture, and industry. Asked for comment on the Reuters report, the German Economy Ministry said on Thursday it had not been asked by the International Energy Agency to release parts of the nation's strategic oil reserve. As announced in the last week of September, the German government seeks to cushion the effects of the energy price shock caused by the Iran war with a fuel price discount to consumers. The government has temporarily cut Germany's energy tax on diesel and petrol by about 0.17 euros per liter until the end of December. The relief is worth around 1.6 billion euros.

There are two critical factors. Obviously, the first was the invasion by the United States, or the attack by the United States and Israel on Iran, which has led to the shutdown of the Straits of Hormuz. A significant volume of diesel flowed out of that. In addition, the Middle Eastern crudes, the supply of which has been cut back, are the best crude oils for making diesel fuel. So that was the first. The second, and probably more significant one today, has been the attacks by Ukraine on the Russian refineries. Russia exported about 1 million barrels a day of diesel fuel. Countries like Brazil and Turkey, they banned them. And what has happened is that we lost 1 million barrels a day in a market which is around 25 million barrels a day worldwide. This will probably last at least 6 months, depending on how long it takes to restore the Russian refineries from all the attacks by the Ukrainians, and depending on the time at which the Straits of Hormuz is open so that we get diesel cargoes out of the strait again and traffic's back. And I think it'll take 6 months after those two events happen. So we're talking at least 6 months. It could go on for a year. The one country, one big consuming country right now that can do something about it, are the two. China eased the pressure on its consumers early in this, after the U.S. attack on Iran, by banning exports, and which that then depressed the prices of diesel fuel for Chinese consumers. The United States is discussing banning diesel exports, and that would probably drive prices down significantly. This is terrible for the developing nations. You know, you look at a country like Bangladesh; they're closing factories now because they can't get they can't afford the cost of it. If it's not diesel fuel, it's LNG, and it's the same. But there are a number of discussions about how farmers are changing crops in Asia to reduce the use of diesel fuel on pumps, and so on.

The Pentagon has chosen Boeing to build the U.S. Navy's next-generation fighter jets in a contract valued at $20 billion, officials announced Tuesday. The U.S. Navy has awarded Boeing a contract worth more than $20 billion for the full-scale development of the Navy's sixth-generation F/A-XX strike fighter. The contract, awarded under the Next Generation Air Dominance NGAD program, includes multiple test aircraft that will be used for ground testing, airworthiness evaluations, systems testing, and weapons integration. The U.S. Navy contract follows a Monday announcement by NASA that the U.S. Space Agency was planning new missions using Boeing's Starliner spacecraft, the first since the vessel's botched test flight left two astronauts stranded for months at the International Space Station. The announcement marks the second time Boeing has been selected by the Pentagon during the second Trump administration for a sixth-generation weapons system. Boeing was also selected in March of last year to build the Air Force's new stealthy F-47 fighter, giving it two marquee sixth-generation jet contracts in consecutive years. Shares of Boeing rose 2.4% in after-hours trading, while Northrop Grumman dropped 3.6%.

We're coming off a rate of 1.14, which we've had for the last 5 years. So regard ourselves as quite fortunate in that respect, because a lot of people will have seen higher rate shock much sooner. We're now going on to 4.54. So it's a big jump up, and it means that the monthly payments are trebling.

I think best is just to, and I say this to my team, to our customers all the time, but this is what we're doing personally as well, and that sort of plan for the worst and hope for the best. There's a hell of a lot of factors at play here, and I think the rising interest rate climate, not just in the US, but in a number of the central banks, alongside the war, alongside world economy, and obviously our own inflation situation, these are all the things that are putting pressure on what happens around rates.

Nike is tightening its cost-cutting drive as the U.S. sportswear giant seeks to emerge from a downturn partly of its own making. The company said a restructuring program would deliver savings of $2.5 billion over the coming years. Job cuts will also form part of the measures, Chief Executive Elliott Hill said in a conference call with analysts after Nike presented its quarterly results on Thursday. Revenue fell 4% year-on-year to $11.2 billion in the latest quarter, while net profit declined 2% to $712 million. Hill said consumers were holding back on spending. For the financial year running until the end of May 2027, Nike expects revenue to fall by a high single-digit percentage. Shares in the company fell by around 4% at one point in after-hours U.S. trading. Nike has been trying to recover from problems linked in part to its own strategy in recent years. The company had increasingly focused on selling directly to consumers, reducing its reliance on traditional retailers. In the United States in particular, rival brands were able to gain shelf space in stores, putting pressure on Nike's sales. Nike is now working to rebuild ties with retail partners. Hill has also sought to sharpen the company's focus on athletes after lifestyle products took on a bigger role in its range.

0: 1 Champions League win, 8 Premier League titles, 4 FA Cup wins, 7 Carabao Cup titles. Sheikh Mansour took over Man City in 2008 through Abu Dhabi United Group. City have since become one of English football's most successful teams. But was some of that success a sham? The charges against Manchester City for the past sort of 3.5 years have been clouded by sort of legalese and technical terms, and nobody was quite sure what they're being accused of. But actually, they found them guilty now of effectively funneling money into the club illegally from their owners using what they describe as a series of sham contracts and payments. So using Emirati companies to inflate sponsorship figures and certain methods and tools they've used to make their outgoings look less as well. This is, of course, is to help them with their financial fair play regulations so they can spend more money in the transfer market by looking more profitable than perhaps they were. Unsurprisingly, perhaps, they say they will be relentless in proving their innocence. They say that this thing is a nonsense.
1: A document has been made public.
0: Ferran Soriano, the chief executive, said that the independent commission bought into the Premier League's conspiracy theory against them. They say they'll leave no stone unturned in proving their innocence and will use, you know, every legal means at their disposal to do so. Britain's Prime Minister Andy Burnham said he would be really concerned if City lost their Abu Dhabi owners following this finding. And he praised them as a major partner in the regeneration of Manchester and the club's rise into a global force. He said it'd be wrong for him to intervene in the Premier League disciplinary process or reach any conclusions while City continue to contest those findings. And of course, he's a big Everton fan, and he drew parallels with Everton's point deduction, saying he still believed Everton had been treated unfairly in that case and cautioned everyone against rushing to judgment in this City hearing. It's very hard to say what role politics will play in this. It's clearly much, much bigger than football. There are huge trade deals and arms deals between the UK and the Emirates. So the interests in this case go way beyond the football field. There's been no punishment announced yet, no sanction. City have got until Friday to lodge an appeal against this charge, this allegation or finding. There seems very little doubt that they'll do so. Legal opinion seems to be split, some saying there's no point in imposing any sanction.

before what's likely to be a long, drawn-out appeal process. Some people are saying this could last years, not days or weeks or months, but years. But Sir Richard Masters, the CEO of the Premier League, has said that what they want to do now is move swiftly to reach a resolution. Be anything from financial penalties, which seem unlikely and a bit mere given the scale and extent of the allegations and the charges, right the way down to kicking Manchester City out of the Football League, or out of the Premier League, down into the Football League, if indeed the Football League would accept them. People, unsurprisingly, have been fairly taciturn and tight-lipped about this. We did approach a number of senior executives from Premier League clubs who were meeting in Copenhagen at the European Clubs Association's General Assembly. And nobody is willing to say anything or break cover right now. Perhaps not surprising given City's stance about legally defending their reputation. Football and sport are no strangers to hyperbole, but it probably isn't a stretch to say this is the biggest scandal. It was, of course, Juventus were relegated in 2006 when they were found to try to influence the appointment of referees. But you'd have to go back more than 100 years to find a similar case to this, really, when Leeds City were kicked out of the Football League and dissolved back in 1919. That was for making illegal payments during the war years to players, where they were also found to have obfuscated and lied to the commissioner, not told the truth. Since then, there hasn't been a case, certainly not of this scale and of a club this size, being found guilty of such misdemeanors.

0: Well, they definitely are going to get a fine. We'll obviously get a transfer ban, but I don't know for how long. And then, of course, is the funny issue about will we get relegated at the end of the season or whatever. I'm up to that. But at the end of the day, the City fans will support them, whatever division they're in.
1: Well, to me, I'm a City fan. Always will be, no matter what. I have been all my life, and I've enjoyed being a City fan. And it doesn't matter what sanctions are thrown at them, I'll still go and watch them. There's no doubt at all about that.
2: I don't think we can forget what we've achieved. I mean, think about the players, the coaching staff and all the backroom staff. They can't be held accountable, can they? So we've just got to go and support it, I feel, anyway.
3: So you think those achievements still mean something?
2: I think so, yes. All these people wanted to take our trophies off us. How can they? You know what I mean?
4: Well, it's took a long time for it to happen, for it to come in, but it's still not going to be over. By the time we appeal, it's going to be 2027. And what they're going to do then? Are they going to demote us and take all the things off us, all the cups and that the men have won and the women have won? I don't think so.
5: No, because they've still achieved them, haven't they? They've not actually, the players have not done nothing. They've just turned up and done the jobs. Manager's turned up and done his job. So I don't, it's the ones in the, if they are guilty, it's the ones in the back. But is it really guilty? Plummeting a load of cash into the surrounding area and the infrastructure and everything that they do. Is it really a bad thing?

0: Virtus Bologna beat Olympiacos 96-94 at home in the EuroLeague in the third round of matches on Thursday. Marcus Carr was the hero for the home team, leading Virtus Bologna with 22 points and dishing out 10 assists, capped off by his dramatic game-winning shot. Aliou Diarra dominated the paint for Virtus, logging a massive double-double with 18 points and 14 rebounds. Mbaye Ndiaye paced Olympiacos with an efficient 23 points on 10 of 11 shooting. Tyler Dorsey and Sasha Vezenkov also provided strong offensive firepower for the Greek powerhouse, contributing 22 points and 20 points respectively. This marks a crucial first victory of the EuroLeague season for Virtus Bologna, snapping a long-standing head-to-head losing streak against Olympiacos.
1: Shoot for five anyways and get to 30.
0: Connor McDavid scored a goal and had four assists as the

0: The Edmonton Oilers built a 6-goal lead and held on for a 9-7 victory over the Vancouver Canucks. Evan Bouchard had a goal and 2 assists for the Oilers to become the first defenseman in NHL history with 8 points in his first 2 games of the season. He had 3 goals and 2 assists in the Oilers' season, opening 6-5 loss to the Canucks on Tuesday night. Edmonton got 2 goals and an assist from Leon Draisaitl and 1 of each from Vasily Podkolzin and Kasperi Kapanen. Owen Michael scored his first NHL goal, and Ryan Shea scored his first in an Oilers uniform. Devon Levi made his first NHL start since January 20th, 2025, when he was a member of the Buffalo Sabres and stopped 15 shots. Marco Rossi scored twice for the Canucks and had an assist, while Elias Pettersson had a goal and 2 assists. Paul Cotter, Brock Boeser, Archdeep Baines, and Jamie Oleksiak each had a goal and an assist. Kevin Lankinen made 13 saves before getting pulled midway through the second period. Levi Merilainen, claimed off waivers on Friday, stopped 10 of the 11 shots he faced in relief.
1: He just winds up and hammers it home and beats Devon Levi.

Iran-backed Houthis rebels clashed with government forces overnight into Thursday in residential neighborhoods in eastern Taiz, located about 100 kilometers from Mocha, which the Houthis seized last month. A main road linking Taiz and Aden was cut off due to the latest clashes. Al-Thawra Hospital, located a few kilometers from the clashes, received 6 bodies and 35 wounded people Thursday, according to hospital manager Abdul Rahman Al-Sabri. The official told the Associated Press by phone Thursday the number of dead and

wounded was similar to those in early September when fighting was intense before clashes de-escalated. Renewed violence in Yemen has killed hundreds and displaced tens of thousands. The Houthis captured the strategic city of Mocha and a number of Red Sea islands last month, extending their reach to the key maritime waterway of the Bab el-Mandeb Strait. It was the Houthis' biggest land grab in years and ended a 2022 ceasefire that largely stopped major fighting in Yemen's 12-year civil war.

Turkish Foreign Ministry on Thursday strongly condemned an attack by Yemen's Houthi group on civilian infrastructure serving the Prophet's mosque in Saudi Arabia. In a statement, the ministry said, in a statement, "We strongly condemn the Houthis' attack on civilian infrastructure serving the Prophet's mosque in Medina." These provocative attacks, which threaten Saudi Arabia's sovereignty and security and target the sacred values of the Islamic world, must end immediately and unconditionally, it added. The ministry also reiterated Turkish support for Saudi Arabia and urged restraint amid regional tensions. "We reiterate our strong support for Saudi Arabia and emphasize the need to avoid steps that would further escalate tensions in the region." According to a spokesman from the Saudi-led coalition in Yemen, Houthis' Tuesday attack knocked transformer out of service but did not disrupt electricity grid on Medina Power Station. The coalition spokesman said the attack targeted the Taiba Electricity Distribution Station at 5:11 a.m. local time on Tuesday. He added the attack knocked one transformer out of service but did not affect the electricity grid. The facility provides electricity to the Prophet's mosque in Medina. The Houthis denied involvement in the attack. The Yemeni Houthi group said that Saudi Arabia carried out airstrikes on the capital Sana'a and the provinces of Sada, Taiz, and Amran. According to media reports, Saudi warplanes targeted Sana'a and several locations across the three provinces. Separately, Yemen's military said 27 airstrikes targeted Houthi positions and gathering points in the southwestern province of Taiz. Yemen has been gripped by civil war since the Houthis seized Sana'a and several provinces in September 2014. The Saudi-led coalition has supported Yemen's internationally recognized government since March 2015.

As far as Houthis are concerned, there is absolutely no doubt in our mind that Houthis are committing aggression or against Saudi Arabia, and we are there to help Saudi Arabia in any conflict, whether it is coming from Houthis or a country or any other outfit which threatens Saudi Arabia's security. We'll be there to defend them. There's absolutely no doubt about it. I'm not going into detail, but obviously when I say that we are bound by this arrangement to defend Saudi Arabia, that means whatever means are available at our disposal, they'll be available to Saudi Arabia also. I think that's a categorical statement. You cannot, once you start a conflict, you cannot control the outcome of that conflict. You cannot control the trajectory of that conflict. Then conflict, it has its own mechanism to multiply, to expand, and that is what is happening. You know, now Saudi Arabia on one side, Persian Gulf, now the other side has also engulfed the Saudi Arabian coast on the Red Sea. As far as Houthis are concerned, they are enemies of Saudi Arabia. Any enemy of Saudi Arabia is enemy of Pakistan. So that should be very clear. And Iranians are not accepting them as their proxy. You know, some of these proxies, they become rogue. I don't have to go into history. I can give you multiple examples of that. Some country, A, B, or C, they launch a proxy. And then proxy has its own way of multiplying and then becoming a rogue sort of

0: एंटिटी।
1: Every morning, Errol and his classmates walk long distances through the mountains of Hajja Governorate, northwestern Yemen, to reach their classroom without walls, desks, or blackboards. A simple wooden board is all these children have to keep their education going.
2: We are displaced, and we study here under the trees. We have no books or school supplies. We come to this place, which we consider our school, every day. My classmates and I come here so we can learn.
1: Classes for displaced children continue here thanks to volunteer teachers. But as more students join, the need for additional support and resources is growing.
3: We have had to teach the students under the trees and wherever we can. Thanks to God, we have been able to continue the education process. The number of students increases every day, and more children keep coming because of the large number of displaced people.
1: Such outdoor classrooms are not uncommon. A decade of war has caused widespread damage to Yemen's education system.
4: Airstrikes have led to the destruction of more than 3,000 schools. Many have been completely destroyed, and others only partially damaged. Some schools have been turned into shelters for displaced people.
1: The crisis goes beyond the schools. Around 3.7 million children are out of school.
5: That many male and female students have dropped out of education, and that many teachers have left the education sector, will have a negative impact on the country's economy. A workforce that lacks education cannot be relied on to help build this country.
6: Bu gemimizin ateş çemberine dönüştüğü bir ortamda terörsüz Türkiye çabaları Türkiye'nin hasımları üzerinde caydırıcı bir etkiyi şimdiden uyandırmış, Türkiye'nin gücüne güç katmış, bölgemizde yeni bir rüzgar estirmiştir. 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
7: One Palestinian was killed when Israel, despite the ongoing ceasefire, carried out a strike on a police checkpoint in Al-Mawasi, west of the city of Khan Yunis in the southern Gaza Strip. Following the strike, the body was brought to Nasser Medical Complex. The strike is the latest in a recurring pattern of Israeli attacks on police checkpoints in the Al-Mawasi area, which has been struck repeatedly throughout the ceasefire period, despite being designated as part of a humanitarian zone earlier in the war. Previous strikes on checkpoints in the same area have killed multiple people at a time, including police officers and civilians, according to Palestinian medical sources and local reporting. The Israeli military has previously said such strikes target Hamas-linked operatives or command structures it says violate the ceasefire. While Palestinian officials have accused Israel of targeting police and civil infrastructure despite the truce. The attack adds to the overall toll in Gaza since the ceasefire took effect in October 2025. According to health officials in the territory, more than 1,400 Palestinians have been killed by Israeli fire since the truce began. USS Theodore Roosevelt will join the USS George H.W. Bush and USS George Washington in the region by the end of November, the Wall Street Journal and news portal Axios reported. The Roosevelt left its home port in San Diego on Sunday, the outlets reported. Vessels from the USS Mackin Island Amphibious Ready Group were also deployed on Monday. Together, the vessels can carry more than 9,000 troops. Axios, citing an unnamed U.S. official, said it was yet to be determined whether the Roosevelt would replace one of the carriers already in the Middle East or be an additional deployment. If all three carriers stay, it would take the U.S. presence in the Middle East to its highest level since April, the Wall Street Journal said. The move came as U.S. President Donald Trump said increased military strikes against Iran were possible after the November midterm elections in an interview with Time magazine. The U.S. and Israel launched their war against Iran at the end of February, carrying out extensive airstrikes across the country. The simmering conflict remains unresolved, with negotiations stalled for months. A key point of contention is control over the Strait of Hormuz, a crucial route for global energy supplies.

0: President Donald Trump says that Iran may be linked to the pilot who tried to crash a plane that was bound for Israel. Trump made the announcement as investigators worked to determine why the pilot stabbed the captain of the flight and then tried to take control of the airplane. Passengers and crew members managed to stop him and land the Fly Dubai plane safely in Saudi Arabia. Officials say the suspect is a citizen of Oman, but they've given little additional information about him. Late Thursday, Saudi Arabia said it had sent the man to the United Arab Emirates as the investigation continues. Officials say that Israel and Oman also are participating. One official briefed on the probe says that all possibilities are being explored. That's everything from mental illness to a politically motivated attack. But Trump now says there are indications that Iran was involved. Neither man has elaborated on these claims, but this all comes as the U.S. prepares to send an additional 9,000 troops to the Middle East, and Trump threatens to resume heavy strikes against Iran. Amid these heightened threats, there are still stories of bravery coming out of Wednesday's incident. In India, the wounded captain of the flight is being hailed as a hero. Passengers say that he managed to open the cockpit door after he was stabbed to allow people to come in and stop the attack. Israel's president, meanwhile, says he's going to give a special award to five Israeli passengers for their roles in halting the attack.
1: Iraqi Prime Minister Ali al-Zaidi confirmed Thursday the complete and final withdrawal of U.S.-led coalition forces from Iraq, declaring the full realization of national sovereignty. In a statement addressing the nation, al-Zaidi said October 1st marked the beginning of a new chapter in Iraq's journey. He also said that October 1st marked the start of a process to address the issue of weapons outside state control, under a roadmap extending no later than June 30th, 2027. The remarks came a day after he officially announced the conclusion of the U.S.-led coalition's mission to combat Daesh in Iraq. The U.S.-led coalition was formed in 2014 to assist Iraqi forces in fighting Daesh after the extremist group seized large swaths of territory in Iraq and Syria. Iraqi forces, backed by the coalition, later defeated the group's territorial presence in Iraq in 2017, while the coalition continued operations against its remaining militants.

0: Ukraine has deployed its domestically developed FP-7 tactical ballistic missile in combat for the first time, Ukrainian President Zelensky said, without providing details about when or where the missile was used. Zelensky shared an image of a missile being launched and said Ukraine's next step would be to scale up production. The announcement comes as Ukraine has sought to expand its domestic production of weapons and reduce its reliance on military supplies from Western allies during its war with Russia. The FP-7 is a tactical ballistic missile developed by Ukrainian defense company Firepoint. The company has previously said the missile was undergoing testing as Ukraine worked to bring domestically produced ballistic weapons into service. Ukrainian president has repeatedly called for greater domestic weapons production as Ukraine faces continued Russian missile and drone attacks. Thursday's announcement did not provide information about the results of the reported combat use or whether the missile struck its intended target. If it comes to a direct attack on the Russian Federation, specifically targeting Kaliningrad or perhaps other territories, then the question of the Russian Federation using all the weaponry at its disposal will inevitably and immediately appear on the agenda. This is not intimidation. It is a response to attempts to intimidate us. After all, we are not the ones formulating these statements by Western and European politicians regarding the necessity, possibility, and preparation for a war with Russia in 2029 or 2030. We hear this from the other side constantly. And then there are concrete actions, one military exercise after another in the Baltic Sea, followed by attempts to detain our ships and vessels. We understand that we would be facing an adversary twice our size in terms of numbers. They possess immense economic and military potential. Yes, we would have limited forces and resources to counter such a threat. We would have to leverage our competitive advantages in this struggle. What are they? The fact is, we hold these competitive advantages in our means of self-defense. Yes, of course, France and Great Britain are nuclear powers. We fully understand and acknowledge that. But no one else possesses the kind of strike capabilities that Russia has today. And that is our competitive advantage.
1: Это наше конкурентное преимущество.
2: A Russian drone attack killed one person and injured two others in Kyiv, city authorities said on Friday. A fire broke out on the upper floors of an apartment building in the Ukrainian capital as a result of the attack, officials said in a Telegram post. Emergency crews were deployed to the site to extinguish the fire and assist residents affected by the attack. Local authorities said the injured people were receiving medical attention. The strike also caused damage to residential property in the area, according to city officials. Authorities urged residents to remain in shelters as air raid alerts remained in place in parts of the city. The attack came amid continued Russian drone and missile strikes targeting Ukraine. Firefighters and rescue teams continued working at the damaged building following the strike. Authorities were assessing the extent of the damage caused by the attack.

Our humanitarian colleagues tell us that continued tensions and sporadic violence in the country's border with Pakistan continues to endanger civilians. Our colleagues at the UN assistance mission in Afghanistan confirmed that at least 10 civilians were killed, most of them children, and 9 others injured in airstrikes carried out earlier today in the provinces of Kunar and Helmand. So far in 2026, the mission has documented more than 1,100 civilian deaths and injuries in Afghanistan from cross-border armed violence. The UN mission calls for its calls for de-escalation, dialogue, and respect for international law to avoid further civilian harm. Obviously, civilians must be protected there as they need to be protected everywhere. We and our humanitarian partners. Separately, in the province of Nangarhar, our humanitarian colleagues tell us that an abandoned mortar round reportedly exploded on Tuesday while being handled by 4 children, killing 3 of them and injuring the other. Explosive ordnance in Afghanistan continues to pose a serious risk to civilians, particularly children, as you can imagine. The Department of Safety and Security of the UN has recorded 64 explosive remnants of war and unexploded ordnance incidents in the eastern region so far this year, resulting in 64 civilian casualties. Afghanistan remains one of the countries with the highest casualty rates from unexploded ordnances globally. We and our partners continue to support the risk education, clearance, and assistance to communities impacted by explosive hazards, but severe underfunding is affecting our work on mine action. Overall, this year, $1.7 billion humanitarian needs and response plan for Afghanistan is only 30% funded, which means that we only have $537 million received. Funding gaps are already forcing our partners to suspend aid in some areas as families face food insecurity, climate shocks, limited access to basic services.

Pakistan's effort to keep supporters of jailed former Prime Minister Imran Khan out of the capital has led to a pileup of shipping containers in the nation's main port of Karachi, 1,400 kilometers away. Truckers are refusing to drive north for fear their vehicles will be seized and the containers used to barricade Islamabad ahead of an October 4th march on the city planned by Khan's Pakistan Tehreek-e-Insaf opposition party. Steel shipping containers, packed with sand and welded together, have lined the roads into Islamabad for weeks in preparations against a march postponed from September 27th to demand Khan's release from prison. The former cricket star was jailed in 2023 after being ousted by Parliament. All convictions but one have been suspended or overturned, with appeals pending. Pakistan's Home, Information, Commerce, and Finance ministries did not respond to requests for comment. Punjab Police and the Provincial Home Department also did not respond. The containers are positioned ready for placement at key entry points into Islamabad, a capital region larger than the Southeast Asian city-state of Singapore. Police requisitioned more than 2,000 vehicles in September ahead of the march, they added, many still loaded with cargo and held for days with little or no compensation. Their reluctance is leaving containers to pile up at Pakistan's main trade gateway of Karachi.

0: Our humanitarian partners warn that escalating drone activity and airstrikes across the north of the country are putting civilians, critical infrastructure, and humanitarian operations at growing risk. As reported yesterday in Amhara, limited improvements in security conditions have allowed our humanitarian partners to assess whether operations can gradually resume in parts of Wag Hamra and North Wello zones. In the Afar region, our partners are mobilizing emergency assistance in the areas of highest priority, where access is allowed. However, in Tigray, humanitarian operations are nearing a standstill because of the continued insecurity and also continued severe access restrictions for ourselves and our humanitarian partners. Humanitarians must be protected in Ethiopia, as they need to be protected everywhere. They must be allowed safe and unimpeded access to reach people in need, wherever those people may be.
1: Firecrackers were launched at French riot police in the Paris suburb of Pantin on Friday as they clashed with student protesters demanding better learning conditions and increased funding for schools. About 400 schools in France were expected to remain closed on Friday after the protests over education-related grievances turned violent in some places.

The protests against teacher shortages and dilapidated school buildings erupted in the Paris region last month, but have turned increasingly violent as they spread nationwide, with dozens injured and police making hundreds of arrests. The protesting students say classrooms are overcrowded and there are not enough teachers. The government has said the protests are irresponsible, but the difficulties in high schools should be acknowledged and addressed. The demonstrations and blockades, which began last week, have become a political flashpoint at a sensitive moment for the government, which announced a series of deeply unpopular spending cuts in its 2027 budget on Thursday.

Protesters have clashed with police in Chile over the government's planned cuts to the education budget. Demonstrators took to the streets to oppose the proposed reductions as tensions escalated during the protests. Protesters demand that the administration of far-right President José Antonio Kast to turn down his 2027 budget bill, which introduces cuts to public education. Kast filed the bill on Wednesday, a budget the presidency said is focused on growth, employment security, protecting children, and government aids. The bill plans to allocate $176 billion to education. Union leaders said the government's austerity policies threaten social gains achieved by Chileans. Student groups organized the protest despite the full details of Kast's first budget remaining unclear. Police reported that 17 people were arrested. About 6,000 people took part in the protest, most of them marching peacefully.

On Thursday, parts of northern Mexico were still reeling from floods and wider destruction left by Hurricane Polo. Hundreds of people remained displaced or had their homes destroyed, and at least 13 municipalities remained flooded, according to local authorities. In Bacabachi, in the border state of Sonora, floodwaters swept through homes and left residents trying to salvage furniture, clothing, and other belongings. Lucia Vega said it was a miracle she survived severe flooding as it swept through her community. She, her husband, and three children were left homeless. Vega said she and her family managed to survive thanks to their dog. In the middle of the night, as the floodwaters were rising, the dog woke her by shaking water off herself. That gave the family enough time to climb a ladder onto the roof of their home just minutes before it was completely flooded. Right now, we have been left with nothing, the 39-year-old woman said in tears. Meanwhile, Hurricane Rachel has been upgraded to a Category 3 storm off Mexico's Pacific coast and is expected to strengthen further as it slowly continues westward at 3 miles per hour. Mexican authorities said Thursday they remain on alert because of forecasts of very heavy rain in the states of Baja California Sur, Sinaloa, and Jalisco, and the possibility of landslides, rising river levels, overflowing rivers, and flooding in low-lying areas. The Pacific has seen an unusually busy hurricane season, which experts have attributed to El Nino, which has fueled crippling droughts in Mexico and Central America and floods in other parts of the region. In the Pacific, it has resulted in warmer waters and wind patterns that act as fodder for hurricanes.

0: Technofest Southeast continues in Şanlıurfa, where visitors are exploring the festival grounds and getting a closer look at Turkey's latest aviation and defense technologies. The event is drawing families, students, and technology enthusiasts with interactive experiences and activities taking place across the site.
1: Technofest continues here in Şanlıurfa.

0: project.
1: Two of Turkey's next-generation combat aircraft are also making their Technofest. Mock-ups of the Khan fighter jet and unmanned Anka 3 combat aircraft are being displayed at the festival for the first time, drawing strong interest from visitors.
0: A full-scale mock-up of Turkey's Khan fighter jet is also on display at the festival for the first time, giving visitors a closer look at the country's fifth-generation combat aircraft project. The program will also feature live demonstrations, including Akıncı and TB3 flights, attack helicopters, and performances by solo troops and the Turkish stars.
1: The festival also brings young teams together through technology competitions, while workshops, simulations, and science activities offer visitors hands-on experiences. Technofest Southeast will continue at Şanlıurfa GAP Airport through October 4th, with aviation displays, technology exhibitions, and cultural events continuing throughout the festival.

International oil prices rose on Thursday amid market concerns over escalating U.S.-Iran tensions and heightened risks to shipping through the Strait of Hormuz, compounded by disruptions to global refined fuel supplies. According to the Wall Street Journal on Thursday, the United States is sending a third aircraft carrier strike group and up to 10,000 extra troops to the Middle East. The military buildup has increased concerns that tensions between Washington and Tehran could further disrupt oil supplies and shipping in the region. The Strait of Hormuz is a key route for global energy shipments, with a significant share of the world's oil and liquefied natural gas passing through the waterway. The West Texas Intermediate, WTI, for November delivery rose $2.45, or 2.71%, to settle at $92.87 a barrel on the New York Mercantile Exchange. Brent crude for December delivery gained $4.28, or 4.37%, to settle at $102.31 a barrel on the London ICE Futures Exchange.

The Trump administration has told Germany and France to draw down emergency diesel inventories to help to ease global fuel prices or face a potential U.S. diesel export ban, said three people close to the discussions. The warning marks an escalation of pressure on Europe as U.S. President Donald Trump considers a potential diesel export ban to bring down U.S. fuel prices ahead of November's midterm elections. An EU official said the European Commission, Germany, France, Italy, Ireland, and non-EU member Britain were holding a call on Thursday to discuss the possible need to release diesel stocks. Germany and France account for more than a third of the EU's strategic diesel reserves. Diesel prices have surged to record or near record levels in several markets, including in Europe, turning the fuel into a political and economic concern because it underpins trucking, agriculture, and industry. Asked for comment on the Reuters report, the German Economy Ministry said on Thursday it had not been asked by the International Energy Agency to release parts of the nation's strategic oil reserve. As announced in the last week of September, the German government seeks to cushion the effects of the energy price shock caused by the Iran war with a fuel price discount to consumers. The government has temporarily cut Germany's energy tax on diesel and petrol by about 0.17 euros per liter until the end of December. The relief is worth around 1.6 billion euros and is part of a package of measures designed to mitigate the fallout from soaring global prices.

There are two critical factors. Obviously, the first was the invasion by the United States, or the attack by the United States and Israel on Iran, which has led to

shut down all the Straits of Hormuz. A significant volume of diesel flowed out of that. In addition, the Middle Eastern crudes, the supply of which has been cut back, are the best crude oils for making diesel fuel. So that was the first. The second, and probably more significant one today, has been the attacks by Ukraine on the Russian refineries. Russia exported about 1 million barrels a day of diesel fuel. Countries like Brazil and Turkey, they banned them. And what has happened is that we lost 1 million barrels a day in a market which is around 25 million barrels a day worldwide. This will probably last at least 6 months, depending on how long it takes to restore the Russian refineries from all the attacks by the Ukrainians, and depending on the time at which the Straits of Hormuz is open so that we get diesel cargoes out of the strait again and traffic's back. And I think it'll take 6 months after those two events happen. So we're talking at least 6 months. It could go on for a year. The one country, one big consuming country right now that can do something about it, other two, China eased the pressure on its consumers early in this, after the U.S. attack on Iran, by banning exports, and which that then depressed the prices of diesel fuel for Chinese consumers. The United States is discussing banning diesel exports, and that would probably drive prices down significantly. This is terrible for the developing nations. You know, you look at a country like Bangladesh; they're closing factories now because they can't get they can't afford the cost of it. If it's not diesel fuel, it's LNG, and it's the same. But there are a number of discussions about how farmers are changing crops in Asia to reduce the use of diesel fuel on pumps, and so on.

The Pentagon has chosen Boeing to build the U.S. Navy's next-generation fighter jets in a contract valued at $20 billion, officials announced Tuesday. The U.S. Navy has awarded Boeing a contract worth more than $20 billion for the full-scale development of the Navy's sixth-generation F/A-XX strike fighter. The contract, awarded under the Next Generation Air Dominance NGAD program, includes multiple test aircraft that will be used for ground testing, airworthiness evaluations, systems testing, and weapons integration. The U.S. Navy contract follows a Monday announcement by NASA that the U.S. Space Agency was planning new missions using Boeing's Starliner spacecraft, the first since the vessel's botched test flight left two astronauts stranded for months at the International Space Station. The announcement marks the second time Boeing has been selected by the Pentagon during the second Trump administration for a sixth-generation weapons system. Boeing was also selected in March of last year to build the Air Force's new stealthy F-47 fighter, giving it two marquee sixth-generation jet contracts in consecutive years. Shares of Boeing rose 2.4% in after-hours trading, while Northrop Grumman dropped 3.6%.

we're coming off a rate of 1.14, which we've had for the last 5 years. So regard ourselves as quite fortunate in that respect, because a lot of people will have seen higher rate shock much sooner. We're now going on to 4.54. So it's a big jump up, and it means that the monthly payments are trebling. So yeah, there'll be some sharp intakes of breath and some belt tightening and sort of looking at what we do over the next period of time. I am worried. Why wouldn't you be when mortgage costs are trebling? But I remain quietly optimistic that we'll see some correction and things come down. I think the key point is there's a hell of a lot of factors at play right now, and so many things that are completely outside of our control. There's inflation in the UK, but there's also the whole global geopolitical situation. So

Nike is tightening its cost-cutting drive as the U.S. sportswear giant seeks to emerge from a downturn partly of its own making. The company said a restructuring program would deliver savings of $2.5 billion over the coming years. Job cuts will also form part of the measures, Chief Executive Elliott Hill said in a conference call with analysts after Nike presented its quarterly results on Thursday. Revenue fell 4% year-on-year to $11.2 billion in the latest quarter, while net profit declined 2% to $712 million. Hill said consumers were holding back on spending. For the financial year running until the end of May 2027, Nike expects revenue to fall by a high single-digit percentage. Shares in the company fell by around 4% at one point in after-hours U.S. trading. Nike has been trying to recover from problems linked in part to its own strategy in recent years. The company had increasingly focused on selling directly to consumers, reducing its reliance on traditional retailers. In the United States in particular, rival brands were able to gain shelf space in stores, putting pressure on Nike's sales. Nike is now working to rebuild ties with retail partners. Hill has also sought to sharpen the company's focus on athletes after lifestyle products took on a bigger role in its range.

0: 1 Champions League win, 8 Premier League titles, 4 FA Cup wins, 7 Carabao Cup titles. Sheikh Mansour took over Man City in 2008 through Abu Dhabi United Group. City have since become one of English football's most successful teams. But was some of that success a sham? The charges against Manchester City for the past sort of 3.5 years were being clouded by sort of legalese and technical terms, and nobody was quite sure what they're being accused of. But actually, they found them guilty now of effectively funneling money into the club illegally from their owners using what they describe as a series of sham contracts and payments. So using Emirati companies to inflate sponsorship figures and certain methods and tools they've used to make their outgoings look less as well. This is, of course, is to help them with their financial fair play regulations so they can spend more money in the transfer market by looking more profitable than perhaps they were. Unsurprisingly, perhaps, they say they will be relentless in proving their innocence. They say that this thing is a nonsense.
1: A document has been made public.
0: Ferran Soriano, the chief executive, said that the independent commission brought into the Premier League's conspiracy theory against them. They say they'll leave no stone unturned in proving their innocence and will use, you know, every legal means at their disposal to do so. Britain's Prime Minister Andy Burnham said he would be really concerned if City lost their Abu Dhabi owners following this finding. And he praised them as a major partner in the regeneration of Manchester and the club's rise into a global force. He said it'd be wrong for him to intervene in the Premier League disciplinary process or reach any conclusions while City continue to contest those findings. And of course, he's a big Everton fan, and he drew parallels with Everton's point deduction, saying he still believed Everton had been treated unfairly in that case and cautioned everyone against rushing to judgment in this City hearing. It's very hard to say what role politics will play in this. It's clearly much, much bigger than football. There are huge trade deals and arms deals between the UK and the Emirates. So the interests in this case go way beyond the football field. There's been no punishment announced yet, no sanction. City have got until Friday to lodge an appeal against this charge, this allegation or finding. There seems very little doubt that they'll do so. Legal opinion seems to be split, some saying there's no point in imposing any sanction now before what's likely to be a long, drawn-out appeal process. Some people are saying this could last years, not days or weeks or months, but years. But Richard Masters, the CEO of the Premier League, has said that what they want to do now is move swiftly to reach a resolution. Be anything from financial penalties, which seem unlikely and a bit mere given the scale and extent of the allegations and the charges, right the way down to kicking Manchester City out of the Football League or out of the Premier League, down into the

Football League, if indeed the Football League would accept them. People, unsurprisingly, have been fairly taciturn and tight-lipped about this. We did approach a number of senior executives from Premier League clubs who were meeting in Copenhagen at the European Clubs Association's General Assembly. And nobody is willing to say anything or break cover right now. Perhaps not surprising given City's stance about legally defending their reputation. Football and sport are no strangers to hyperbole, but it probably isn't a stretch to say this is the biggest scandal. It was, of course, Juventus were relegated in 2006 when they were found to try to influence the appointment of referees. But you'd have to go back more than 100 years to find a similar case to this, really, when Leeds City were kicked out of the Football League and dissolved back in 1919. That was for making illegal payments during the war years to players, where they were also found to have obfuscated and lied to the commissioner, not told the truth. Since then, there hasn't been a case, certainly not of this scale and of a club this size, being found guilty of such misdemeanors.

0: Well, we definitely are going to get a fine. We'll obviously get a transfer ban, but I don't know for how long. And then, of course, is the funny issue about will we get relegated at the end of the season or whatever. I'm open to that, but at the end of the day, the City fans will support them, whatever division they're in.
1: Well, to me, I'm a City fan. I always will be, no matter what. I have been all my life, and I've enjoyed being a City fan. And it doesn't matter what sanctions are thrown at them, I'll still go and watch them. There's no doubt at all about that.
2: I don't think we can forget what we've achieved. I mean, think about the players, the coaching staff and all the backroom staff. They can't be held accountable, can they? So we've just got to go and support it, I feel, anyway.
3: So you think those achievements still mean something?
2: I think so, yes. All these people wanted to take our trophies off us. How can they? You know what I mean?
4: Well, it took a long time for it to happen, for it to come in, but it's still not going to be over. By the time we appeal, it's going to be 2027. And what they're going to do with then? Are they going to demote us and take all the things off us, all the cups and that the men have won and the women have won? I don't think so.
5: No, because they've still achieved them, haven't they? They've not actually, the players have not done nothing. They've just turned up and done the jobs. Manager's turned up and done his job. So I don't, it's, to me, it's the ones in the, if they are guilty, it's the ones in the back. But is it really guilty? Plummeting a load of cash into the surrounding area and the infrastructure and everything that they do. Is it really a bad thing?

0: Virtus Bologna beat Olympiacos 96-94 at home in the EuroLeague in the third round of matches on Thursday. Marcus Carr was the hero for the home team, leading Virtus Bologna with 22 points and dishing out 10 assists, capped off by his dramatic game-winning shot. Aliou Diarra dominated the paint for Virtus, logging a massive double-double with 18 points and 14 rebounds. Mbaye Ndiaye paced Olympiacos with an efficient 23 points on 10 of 11 shooting. Tyler Dorsey and Sasha Vezenkov also provided strong offensive firepower for the Greek powerhouse, contributing 22 points and 20 points respectively. This marks a crucial first victory of the EuroLeague season for Virtus Bologna, snapping a long-standing head-to-head losing streak against Olympiacos.
1: Shoot for five anyways and get to 30.
0: Connor McDavid scored a goal and had four assists as the Edmonton Oilers built a six-goal lead and held on for a 9-7 victory over the Vancouver Canucks. Evan Bouchard had a goal and two assists for the Oilers to become the first defenseman in NHL history with 8 points in his first two games of the season. He had three goals and two assists in the Oilers' season, opening 6-5 loss to the Canucks on Tuesday night. Edmonton got two goals and an assist from Leon Draisaitl and one of each from Vasily Podkolzin and Kasperi Kapanen. Owen Michaels scored his first NHL goal, and Ryan Shea scored his first in an Oilers uniform. Devin Levi made his first NHL start since January 20th, 2025, when he was a member of the Buffalo Sabres and stopped 15 shots. Marco Rossi scored twice for the Canucks and had an assist, while Elias Pettersson had a goal and two assists. Paul Cotter, Brock Boeser, Arshdeep Baines, and Jamie Oleksiak each had a goal and an assist. Kevin Lankinen made 13 saves before getting pulled midway through the second period. Levi Merilainen, claimed off waivers on Friday, stopped 10 of the 11 shots he faced in relief.
2: He just winds up and hammers it home and beats Devin Levi.

I'm Sue Doza with your global weather update. Let's start. We begin in Europe, where light clouds continue to sweep quickly across the region. Bucharest will be partly cloudy, reaching 21 degrees. Athens is cloudy at 20. Farther west, temperatures continue to drop. Moscow will be cloudy at 11 degrees, and London has similar weather at 21. Across the Balkans, summer has firmly set in. Zagreb is partly cloudy at 23 degrees, while Sarajevo has similar weather at 21. It's getting warmer for the Middle East, though. Beirut is partly cloudy at 26 degrees, and Gaza has similar weather at 28. In South Asia, Baku is at 24 degrees, and New Delhi is partly cloudy at 35. Farther east, Shanghai is cloudy at 23, while Jakarta has similar weather at 33. Across Africa, Tripoli is sunny at 26 degrees, Cape Town is cloudy at 18. Mexico City will be rainy at 24 degrees, New York is cloudy for today. In South America, Rio de Janeiro is rainy at 29 degrees, while Santiago has similar weather at 19. Across Oceania, Sydney will be rainy, and Melbourne has similar weather at 16 degrees. That's the latest global weather update. Stay tuned for more news and forecasts here on ANews.

0: onwards.
1: I would like to describe
0: the point of the

0: Regional tensions are once again putting pressure on diplomacy, security and stability across the Middle East. A drone strike near the holy city of Medina has drawn condemnation from Turkey and several regional countries as Saudi Arabia and the Houthis face renewed fighting. In Gaza, the United Nations says restrictions on access are severely limiting humanitarian operations, while overcrowding and the threat of flooding add to the crisis facing Palestinian families. But we'll start today with some deeply concerning developments in India, where Islamophobic actions have led to protests, police action and tensions over religious sites. Dr. Noorhan Albea, consultant for the UNDP, and economist Farooq Akhtar are here with me in the studio today. Let's begin.
1: A historic mosque in India's Ujjain has been partially demolished, triggering protests by Muslims and renewing concerns over the treatment of Muslim places of worship in the country. The Shahi Mosque, a centuries-old place of worship, was partially demolished as authorities carried out a road widening project ahead of the 2028 Simhastha Kumbh Hindu pilgrimage. Muslim residents and community representatives strongly objected to the demolition, saying the historic mosque should have been protected rather than sacrificed for the project. The demolition quickly became a flashpoint, with Muslims gathering to protest outside the mosque. Indian police attacked the protesters and used tear gas and batons to disperse the crowd. For Muslims in Ujjain, the demolition of part of the Shahi Mosque raises a deeper question. Why should a historic Muslim place of worship be removed to facilitate a major religious pilgrimage? The dispute comes amid wider criticism of the BJP government's treatment of India's Muslim minority. Muslims have faced growing pressure over mosques, shrines, and other Islamic sites under BJP rule, while Hindu nationalist politics has gained greater influence. The Ujjain mosque demolition has therefore become more than a local dispute over road space. It has become another source of anger for Muslims who say their religious heritage is not receiving adequate protection. Muslim representatives argue that the age and historic importance of the Shahi Mosque should have been taken into account. The road project is intended to prepare Ujjain for the 2028 Simhastha Kumbh, a major Hindu pilgrimage expected to bring millions of visitors to the city. Muslim protesters say preparations for a Hindu religious event should not come at the expense of a historic Muslim place of worship. The clashes have deepened tensions in Ujjain, with authorities deploying security forces and taking action against protesters. For India's Muslim minority, the partial demolition of the Shahi Mosque has become another symbol of concerns over the protection of their religious heritage and rights. Muslims in India have faced growing concerns over Islamophobia and religious discrimination under the Modi-led BJP government, with critics arguing that a number of government policies and actions have placed increasing pressure on the country's Muslim community. The Ujjain case is not the first controversy involving the demolition of a historic mosque in India. In recent years, several mosques and other Muslim religious structures across the country have been demolished or partially demolished by authorities, prompting disputes over religious heritage, property rights, and the treatment of Muslim places of worship.
0: Welcome back to the program. A very warm welcome to my guests, Dr. Noorhan Albea. Welcome to Turkey's Diplomacy, and Farooq Akhtar. Thank you so much for being with us.
2: Thanks for having me.
3: Thank you, Omar.
0: Noorhan, as we were watching, there are some incidents ongoing in India. Of course, Islamophobia. And this is not new. We've been seeing this happen for years now, obviously, the policies of the Indian government against Muslims. And now there are two important incidents that are happening at the same time in two different cities.
3: Yeah.
0: Noorhan, if you could take us through that. And also, I want to ask you, the main question for today, is India following Israel's playbook? Because we've seen the same things, Jewish worshippers coming to Al-Aqsa Mosque and praying over there despite restrictions.
3: Yeah. Same practices.
0: Same practices. Noorhan, what do we know more about this?
3: Let me just briefly talk about both incidents, because they are
2: different kind of. The first incident was related to Shahi Mosque. Actually, the issue centered on the municipality. They wanted to widen the street in front of the mosque. So apparently they decided to take part of the mosque. They have to demolish that part to be able to widen the road in front, directly in front of the mosque. Things got escalated. Protests from the minor the Islamic community.
0: And the widening of this road, to be precise, is for a religious pilgrimage, which is going to take place in 2028, correct?
2: Exactly. So the minority or the Islam community or the Islamic community members, they started to protest. And of course, lots of clashes happened between the protesters and the police in that area. The other one, which is related to Mirat Mosque. This mosque actually is very, very part of the Islamic heritage in India. It's a very old mosque. And the case of this mosque is different. Actually, the Hindu community decided to make their own rituals. It's a religious ritual in front of the mosque. So again, the Islamic community members started to protest, and they faced the Hindu community, and things got escalated again. Two different incidents, but both of them are taking us to the same point, which is Islamophobia, Islamism, phrases or words or topics, whatever you want to call it. But we have just to, here I need to talk about those two phrases or two words. We have to differentiate between Islamism and Islam, or to differentiate between Islamophobia and Islam. Islam is religion. Islamist is, or political Islam is ideology. Islamophobia is hostility, discrimination, hatred directly towards a person just because he's Muslim. So we heard before, for example, September 11th, okay, Islamophobia. It was one of the biggest events that exploded the meaning of Islamophobia. So the Islamic politics or Islamism here, it's related to politics. For example, it's seeking to merge Islam with state power, advocating the government to use the Islamic rules in the politics or controlling the government. So the difference between those three words are totally different. So here the use of those phrases are very, very important. We have to be careful of this. For example, as you mentioned, what's happening in Palestine, West Bank, Gaza, around Al-Aqsa Mosque, mm-hmm. Same practices. We saw this also in real political events 2 months ago. The event of, or the elections during the U.S. elections campaign, Abdul Sayyid, for example. Abdul Sayyid, when he started to appear on the media with his wife wearing hijab covered, they started already calling him as Islamist person, regardless. You agree with him regardless, you don't agree with him regardless his practices. We don't know about his practices even. But they started already calling him Islamist. Why? Just because he appeared on the media next to his wife covered with hijab. So here we have to differentiate between Islamism or political Islam Islamophobia and Islam itself as only religion.
0: Nurhan, exactly the same thing happened with New York Mayor Mamdani as well, Farooq, also, if you can recall, because that's what Trump and especially Netanyahu was also criticizing Mamdani, saying he wants to, you know, Islamize New York. Hmm. Farooq, I'll come back to you. Farooq, this is not new, like Nurhan mentioned. We've seen this in Europe as well. We've seen this in the United States, rise of the far right. What is the Muslim opinion right now against these atrocities?
3: Unfortunately, you know, the Muslim world and the societies, Muslim societies within itself is quite, I think, divided. So there must be one unified front against all these attacks, because all these attacks are coming from similar nature. Some nationalist far-right groups within different societies where Muslims are either predominantly or in a minority status exist. They are being targeted, and especially in societies and countries where Muslims are minorities, like the ones in India, in certain regions. Although historically, you know, the Mughal Empire was ruling over the larger parts of the Indian subcontinent, they are being targeted. They are being targeted discriminately and for a very long time, and this must put an end. And I don't see any solution, you know, I mean, aside from the Mekke agreement, type of agreements, and it's deepening and further widening, because some other groups within outer, let's say, skirts of the Islamic area is also under threat. We have seen it in different regions, like in Burma, in Bangladesh, wherever they are. So, or in the Western world, similar things happen. So the Muslim society, first of all, or the

0: Muslim population all around the world should definitely take a one unified stance. And as part of this, we have seen some condemnations about these events. But the pattern from a legal perspective is always the same. So there is a public discussion that comes around either over some kind of religious Muslim holy sites, or not so holy, but still, you know, I mean, at least for that community, it has some historical significance. And such places are becoming subject to some kind of local ordinary discussions, whether this should be demolished or it shouldn't be renewed, or some kind of public projects coincides with those kind of religious areas. And as a result of it, then the status is comes to some public discussion. This happens frequently. This is a tactic that's also being done in Palestine by the Israeli forces. They are becoming, they're even, you know, I mean, trying to make the Masjid al-Aqsa sometimes subject to discussion, you know.
1: And that was the message from Erdogan as well. Like, that's Erdogan's message at every UN General Assembly, that the Muslim world must open its eyes, the Muslim world should protect its rights, and, exactly, you know, the conscience, the humanitarian conscience, the conscience of the entire world is being killed by Israelis and all the conflicts that are, you know, where Muslims are being killed.
0: Exactly, I totally agree. And you know, I mean, this, I think you also asked another question, whether this is a, you know, Israeli playbook. It is definitely, you know, I mean, to what extent you can discriminate this policy with Netanyahu government, because certain acts of Israel are definitely, you know, I mean, conducted by this Netanyahu government. But on the other hand, this can be a broader, let's say, a Zionist fight against the Muslim societies all around this region. Because we know that when the matter comes to Turkey trying to protect its rights and its, you know, I mean, Turkic people in the northern Cyprus, the matter even comes to India. Indian government is saying that we are ready to, you know, deploy our military forces to secure the interests of what? India? No, not definitely.
1: Exactly.
0: But Greek or Israeli. So, I mean, there is a pattern or web of connection of smaller forces around Turkey and the Muslim world, because they are now trying to add Serbia into it and offering them that we can, you know, cooperate on drone construction with Serbia. But the aim is trying to recruit some smaller countries around Turkey and the Muslim world, and to attack, to launch a broader attack to our region, to our communities. So that's why a unified response is a must, and I think our leaders have definitely seen this need and signed the Mecca agreement. And I totally agree with our Hakan's statement that, you know, I mean, there is, so belittling this alliance is just doesn't make any sense, because I mean, it takes years to deepen such organization.
1: Exactly.
0: There is a strong intent, and I believe there will be a unified response against India, against whatever states, against those who hate or who try to, you know, I mean, purge, let's say, Islamic societies out of certain corners.
1: Faruk and Nurhan, thank you so much for your comments. I'll be right back with you. Saudi Crown Prince Mohammed bin Salman has said that the kingdom has the military capabilities to confront and deter threats as Saudi Arabia faces renewed attacks by Iran-backed Houthi rebels amid an escalation of Yemen's civil war.
2: Your country has capabilities, highly efficient human and military capabilities, by the grace of God Almighty, capable of confronting and deterring threats. Attacks on Gulf Cooperation Council states underscore the indivisible nature of Gulf security and stability. We work alongside our brethren to safeguard Gulf security, pursue strategic cooperation and economic integration, and continue implementing the vision of the custodian of the two holy mosques to enhance joint action, thereby achieving the Council's goals and fulfilling the aspirations of its citizens. In brotherly Yemen, the kingdom reaffirms its support, with its support to the coalition to support legitimacy and to the Yemeni government to extend its authority over the entire country, restore stability, and confront the attacks by the terrorist Houthi militias that have chosen chaos, destruction, and threatening the Yemeni people in the region as their path. The kingdom also reaffirms its firm and supportive stance on the unity of Sudan. The occupation of our brothers in Palestine in the Gaza Strip.

0: and its multiple violations of the Al-Aqsa Mosque, and we call on the international community and the Peace Council in particular to play their expected role in reaching a lasting political solution.
1: The Turkish Foreign Ministry has strongly condemned the latest Houthi attacks on Saudi Arabia's electricity grid that powers holy sites in the city of Medina.
0: Turkish Foreign Ministry on Thursday strongly condemned an attack by Yemen's Houthi group on civilian infrastructure serving the Prophet's Mosque in Saudi Arabia. In a statement, the ministry said, "We strongly condemn the Houthis' attack on civilian infrastructure serving the Prophet's Mosque in Medina. These provocative attacks, which threaten Saudi Arabia's sovereignty and security and target the sacred values of the Islamic world, must end immediately and unconditionally," it added. The ministry also reiterated Turkish support for Saudi Arabia and urged restraint amid regional tensions. "We reiterate our strong support for Saudi Arabia and emphasize the need to avoid steps that would further escalate tensions in the region." According to a spokesman from the Saudi-led coalition in Yemen, Houthis' Tuesday attack knocked transformer out of service but did not disrupt electricity grid on Medina Power Station. The coalition spokesman said the attack targeted the Taiba Electricity Distribution Station at 5:11 a.m. local time on Tuesday. He added the attack knocked one transformer out of service but did not affect the electricity grid. The facility provides electricity to the Prophet's Mosque in Medina. The Houthis denied involvement in the attack. The Yemeni Houthi group said that Saudi Arabia carried out airstrikes on the capital Sana'a and the provinces of Sada, Taiz, and Amran. According to media reports, Saudi warplanes targeted Sana'a and several locations across the three provinces. Separately, Yemen's military said 27 airstrikes targeted Houthi positions and gathering points in the southwestern province of Taiz. Yemen has been gripped by civil war since the Houthis seized Sana'a and several provinces in September 2014. The Saudi-led coalition has supported Yemen's internationally recognized government since March 2015.
1: Welcome back to the program. Farooq, this drone attack on a power station in Medina, the Houthis, they've said that we're not responsible for this. They've denied the attack. But the Saudis, they're saying that the Houthis have engaged and they have conducted these attacks. Farooq, for a country like Saudi Arabia, which is so dependent on natural resources, for example, oil and gas, how much is it being impacted right now? Because it's not just the Strait of Hormuz, it's the Bab al-Mandeb Strait as well. And Saudi Arabia has also asked, well, not asked, or maybe it has asked, but France is also sending military troops to Saudi Arabia to protect its interests and Saudi vessels. Farooq, how do you look at the economic side of this war, especially for Saudi Arabia?
2: It's a very big, economic, let's say, struggle of Saudi Arabia and the global economy, because the global economy nowadays are in tatters, so are in difficult position. So already this Hormuz Strait war, or war around war of the United States and Israel against Iran, escalated and prolonged, because it was previously envisaged that it would there could be an end by the end of June, but this didn't happen. We are still talking about the repercussions of it, and maybe after the mid-elections in the United States there will be more to come. We will see. But as far as I understand, the impact of the Houthis, especially after the Hormuz Strait closing, definitely made further escalations, and that it made a further impact on global oil prices, which, as we discussed before, so many countries depleted their strategic reserves, including major Western powers or US or China. So this means that the oil must be pumped out, especially out of Saudi Arabia. And as a result of it, I think East East-West pipeline was mended, repaired even before than it was expected. So the functioning of this East-West pipeline definitely matters. So Houthis should definitely be stopped somehow. So to put the global economy under control, because otherwise we are also seeing it in Turkey, its impact. The oil prices may further escalate, and further escalation means a global crisis, because we are already seeing the interest rates around the major developed economies increasing, and the U.S. Interest rates even exceeded 5%. So this means that there may be a debt crisis or a global crisis that was triggered by the high oil prices, that was triggered by the Houthis. So if you can make this line, it's definitely important. And as a result of it, several Western powers are declaring their commitment. And definitely, like we discussed before, Turkey's role and how Turkey will tackle this problem together with its allies, Saudi Arabia and Pakistan, definitely matters.
1: Faruk, look, now Turkey is sure. In the center, right?
2: Yes.
1: Europe started facing this problem when the war in Ukraine started.
2: Yes.
1: Energy crisis, food crisis, migration issue. Then Qatar was attacked. Obviously, Europe imports a lot of gas, LNG from Qatar. And now it's Saudi Arabia. So do you think that this is one of the main reasons? Because they need resources and winter is coming. And if they don't have those resources, how are they going to survive? Because when the war in Ukraine started, that was the main concern for the Ukrainians. How are we going to survive this winter? And then Russia started attacking energy grids, energy infrastructure. So in what position is Europe right now? Do you think that it has any bargaining power right now?
2: No, it has no bargaining power. It has to make some compromises because the Russian demands, whether you like it or not, against Ukraine is in a difficult situation for the European case. Okay, maybe the Ukraine is winning the war, but it's definitely prolonged so much. We are now in the fifth year of that war. So the European position depends on what they will give to Russia. If they want to put an end to this war, then they may make some gains. But would the U.S. allow Europeans to make some gains? I seriously doubt that. So in these circumstances, the Europe is in a dead end now. And there are serious public discussions, for instance, in the U.K., whether they should be rationing oil, petroleum for normal consumers, because only less than 40 days of strategic reserves that the country has. And if under the current circumstances, if this lack of supply keeps going, then they may find themselves in lack of sufficient oil for running their own economy as well. So this means that Europe is facing similar problems. They had a summer of drought, which will definitely affect further effect on the economy. And I see Europe is in a difficult position because this has been the result of, and also, for instance, in the case of France, they had major defeats or setbacks in Africa where they are quote-unquote exploiting or benefiting from the, let's say, cheap raw materials. So Europeans, they can no longer properly, you know, I mean, benefit from, let's say, to be politically correct, out of Africa. And they are no longer, you know, benefiting from the cheap Russian oil. And in these circumstances, they are no longer better than technologically than China, their number one market. And President Macron also highlighted that one. For instance, Europe is now in trade deficit in all countries against China. The last one was Germany. It was only the last year, and this year they're also, you know, noting some trade deficit as well. So this pattern, being cut out of cheap raw material and cheap oil, cheap energy, then being technologically backwards against their number one market, then puts Europe in a, I think, decades long, if they cannot urgently make some changes, decades long of economic crisis. And it will definitely have some economic impacts. As a result of it, they are trying to invite Turkey to the single market area.
1: Exactly.
2: I think they don't mention it still, but definitely the number one idea is maybe to take Turkey into the single economic area together with Canada and maybe UK to re-energize the economic engines of Europe, or otherwise they are in very difficult situation. This means that they have to change their Turkey made this application in 1960s, so we are now in almost the 2030s. There 70 years of foreign policy change, this means. So you can see how deep is the economic crisis in Europe.
1: That's exactly what the president says. Europe needs Turkey.
2: Exactly.
1: At the end of the day.
2: Because they have to admit it.
1: Turkey has the resources. Turkey has the manpower. Turkey has the know-how as well. That's the most
2: important. This has been the case for a very long time.
1: Faruk, thank you so much for those comments. I'll be right back with you guys. A mass funeral was held for 105 Palestinians whose bodies were recovered from the rubble of a residential building, authorities said yesterday. Around 300 people were killed when the residential block was struck, while more bodies and missing people remain under the rubble.
0: A mass funeral was held for over 100 Palestinians whose bodies were recovered from the rubble of a residential building hit in an Israeli strike in October 2023. Families gathered in the devastated Al-Taj area to identify and bid farewell to their relatives as rescue crews laid the shrouded remains in rows among the ruins. The civil defense said the recovery operation was carried out in coordination with an Egyptian committee. The Palestinian Civil Defense says more than 630 bodies and human remains have been recovered from beneath destroyed buildings across Gaza since November 2025. Palestinian authorities estimate more than 8,000 people remain buried in the wreckage. Families gathered in the devastated Al-Taj area to identify and bid farewell to their relatives as rescue crews laid the shrouded remains in rows among the ruins. The civil defense said the recovery operation was carried out in coordination with an Egyptian committee. Authorities said around 300 people were killed when the residential block was struck, while more bodies and missing people remain under the rubble. Israeli violations of the October 2025 ceasefire agreement have killed over 1,430 Palestinians and injured more than 5,000 others.
1: Welcome back to the program. Nurhan, the United Nations has released some more statements. It has said Israel is limiting aid bound for Gaza. Obviously, this is nothing new.
3: Yes.
1: We know this has been happening for years now, for decades, obviously.
3: Yes.
1: But the main obstacle here, the United Nations has said that there is a limit on 65% of Gaza's land. Nurhan, there are 450 plus displacement camps under severe flood hazard. One-fifth of the population, families near structural ruin at risk of collapse. And obviously, people who are suffering from illnesses, for example, cancer, there are no medicines, there's no humanitarian aid, and there's no outlook as well for the Palestinians at this point. Nurhan, can you take us through what else the United Nations has said about the current conditions in Gaza?
3: As you just mentioned, 65% of Gaza Strip is inaccessible by United Nations and by any other humanitarian organization. It means no humanitarian aid is entering Gaza Strip. There is humanitarian aid entering, but very, very, very limited and insufficient for the catastrophic situation in Gaza. Shelters and medical suppliers are the main two issues now in Gaza, as per the latest report from UN. People in Gaza, they need shelters, especially, you know, we are in winter now, or the winter is coming soon, and the season of or the rainy season already started. Already rains.
1: Refugee camps have been flooded.
3: Exactly, ruining these temporary shelters. So now shelters and medical supplements. Hospitals are working with the minimum of the minimum capacity. Lots of missing and lots of shortages in so many medical. I'm not talking about machines. I'm talking about basic medical supplements.
1: So even personnel. They've killed all the doctors, they've killed all the nurses, they've bombed
3: human
1: hospitals.
3: Resources. Exactly. So they arrested also.
1: Exactly.
3: They killed and they arrested the rest. So
1: arrested without any charges, by the way.
3: Exactly. So that catastrophic situation, they, you know, Israel is like what they are opening already the gates with Rafah gate borders, but they opened it just for the

0: sake of opening it in front of the audience, in front of the international community, in front of the whole world, that, okay, we are opening Rafah Gate border as per the ceasefire agreement, Sharm el Sheikh, in October 2025.
1: But there are so many restrictions. You can't just go and, you know, enter Gaza or leave
0: they
1: Gaza.
0: They open it, but with so many restrictions, humanitarian aid, if you remember, as per Sharm el Sheikh agreement, ceasefire agreement, minimum 600 trucks of humanitarian aid should enter Gaza Strip
1: per day.
0: Per day, mm-hmm. But maximum per day, 150 to 200 trucks are entering Gaza Strip daily. This is nothing compared to the number of people, compared to the need, compared to the shortage, compared to the the suffering of people in Gaza Strip. Even the United Nations organs, UNDP, for example, UNHCR, etc., they are facing a huge risk and huge difficulties when it comes to accessing Gaza Strip. If you are not able to access the areas that extremely in need, how are you going to help people? How those humanitarian aids will reach people in need?
1: Then what's the point of having these agreements in the first place?
0: Exactly. So what's at the point then? If we are talking about 65% of Gaza Strip is inaccessible, so what is the need? What is the meaning of those agreements? What is the meaning of putting conditions or points in the agreements that 600 trucks should enter?
1: Also, Nuran, a few days ago...
0: And we are not able to access, yes.
1: A few days ago, really sorry, I want to add this. A few days ago, the Board of Peace also said that the UN Refugee for Palestinians would not be allowed in Gaza after a certain peace deal is executed. So how would that work? I mean, the United Nations agency, that Agency for Palestinians, it provides everything for the Palestinians and for those in Gaza.
0: The Technocrat Committee...
1: They're not allowing it.
0: The Technocrat Committee, till now, they are not able to enter Gaza Strip, the Palestinian or the Palestinian Committee, they call it, till now. So the people who are in charge, who are responsible, who are supposed to be physically on the ground inside Gaza Strip, dealing with people responsible to deal with everything in Gaza Strip directly, dealing with the issues, dealing with people, dealing with managing, governing, reconstruction, everything, they are till now, since October 2025, they are unable to enter Gaza Strip.
1: Even funding, we're not sure. It's not clear how much donors have, you know, donated, what the amount is. They've said it's close to 2.64 billion.
0: They conducted meeting already, and a sideline of United Nations, mm-hmm. talking about funding, talking about where are they.
1: We're expecting this much amount from this country.
0: What will be the mechanism? No mechanism.
1: There's no clarity regarding this plan.
0: It's just states. Statements. That's it. Statements. We have a couple of billions, whatever. We hired that person. We hired this. Where are they? We need something tangible. We need accessibility. United Nations organs, how are they going to work? Rubbles, removing the rubbles. It needs a very long time. United Nations Development Program are responsible for this.
1: Over 15, 20
0: funding,
1: years?
0: The funding is ready. Human resources are ready. The mechanism and the plan is ready. Equipments are ready. Heavy equipments, definitely, because we need heavy equipments in that for this task. Everything is ready, just access, but you are blocking 65%.
1: Israeli permission, basically.
0: Exactly. So here is the issue. Another important issue, Omar, here, the water resources issue in Gaza Strip. Not only in Gaza Strip, in West Bank. This issue is recently raising strongly. In Gaza Strip, we know that Israel, since October 7th, they destroyed the infrastructure of Gaza completely. no water, no food, no humanitarian aid, no accessibility also for humanitarian activists or workers or civil workers or non-government organizations, etc., to enter Gaza Strip. But what about West Bank here? West Bank recently, we see the settlers' aggression, attacks, the arrests of Palestinians, people with no reason in West Bank, but also here, the water issue. Let's little bit check the background of this issue. In 1967, when Israel seized the control of West Bank, they didn't only controlled or took the control of West Bank. They took also the water resources, the Palestinian water sector. They took it. In 1995, with Oslo Agreement, an Oslo Agreement, they divided West Bank into three areas, A, B, and C. A, which is under the Palestinian control, A, it's including Ramallah city. B, it's a joint area under the control of both Israel and Palestine. C, which is the remaining 60% of West Bank under Israel, with its water resources also. So look, since when the water resources is completely under Israel. Right now, as per the latest report, Israel is taking 71% of water resources in West Bank, which is equal to 483 million cubic meter of water. While at the same time, Palestinians in West Bank, they receive only 20%, equals to 138 million meter cubed.
1: Everything is designed to basically suppress the Palestinians.
0: So exactly, can you see the difference? So in West Bank, there's no Hamas. In West Bank, the situation in West Bank is totally different than Gaza. So you are basically controlling both. You are basically controlling the entire country. Those two areas, still remaining for Palestinians, Gaza, and part of West Bank as per Oslo, so-called Oslo Agreement. And by the way, Oslo Agreement originally, it was for 5 years only. Yeah, this division of West Bank supposed to be at that time in 1995 only for 5 years, but we are in 2026 and everything is still the same. Actually, they are expanding more and more, and
1: nothing
0: they are taking more and more of the water resources.
1: Nurhan, thank you so much for those comments on the latest situation in Gaza and what's happening with the Palestinians. Farouk, we're in the final few minutes. I want to come back to Turkey. There were some interesting developments this week. Obviously, the National Security Council sat down under the chairmanship of Turkish President Erdogan. Many things were on the agenda. Syria, Iran, President Erdogan urged parties in Lebanon and in Iran to get back to negotiations. He also called for calm between Saudi Arabia and Yemen. And there was another thing yesterday, the opening of the parliament, the Turkish parliament. Farouk, two important things that Erdogan discussed yesterday. Number one, the tariff-free Turkey initiative. Obviously, we all know that it's ongoing, that process, that initiative is underway. And the second thing was a new constitution. Erdogan said that this is the right time to have a new constitution. Farouk, being a lawyer, please shed some light on it. What can we expect from this new constitution? What could be a part of this? And also, where do we stand when it comes to the tariff-free Turkey initiative?
2: Yes, both of these events are very important, not for our country as well, but for the broader region, because Turkey has a very central position in all these conflicts and definitely can play a potential pivotal role. That's why Security Council evaluation of what Turkey and how Turkey will react in the upcoming days definitely matters. And on the other hand, this opening day of the Turkish parliament also matters a lot, because the president gave a speech and especially highlighting these two matters. So Turkey is a dynamic country. Turkey has been, as the country gets stronger, it

0: institutional structure, definitely more will come. We will see, you know, what will come to the Turkish people or the Turkish parliament. So this round, I expect the Turkish parliament, rather than a referendum, to vote for the new constitutional amendments. And such amendments may have some administrative changes. In addition to, there can be certain democratic rights that may be given to Kurdish citizens of the Republic of Turkey. So this means that more public discussions will come. But at this stage now, it may be a bit early to further discuss on more details. But we will definitely see what will come out in these discussions.
1: Faruk, thank you so much. Nurhan, thank you so much. It's always a pleasure having you on Turkish Diplomacy on Fridays. Thank you so much.
2: Thank you. Thank you.
1: That brings us to the end of our program. Thanks for joining us. Bye for now.

International oil prices rose on Thursday amid market concerns over escalating U.S.-Iran tensions and heightened risks to shipping through the Strait of Hormuz, compounded by disruptions to global refined fuel supplies. According to the Wall Street Journal on Thursday, the United States is sending a third aircraft carrier strike group and up to 10,000 extra troops to the Middle East. The military buildup has increased concerns that tensions between Washington and Tehran could further disrupt oil supplies and shipping in the region. The Strait of Hormuz is a key route for global energy shipments, with a significant share of the world's oil and liquefied natural gas passing through the waterway. The West Texas Intermediate, WTI, for November delivery rose $2.45, or 2.71%, to settle at $92.87 a barrel on the New York Mercantile Exchange. Brent crude for December delivery gained $4.28, or 4.37%, to settle at $102.31 a barrel on the London ICE Futures Exchange.

The Trump administration has told Germany and France to draw down emergency diesel inventories to help to ease global fuel prices or face a potential U.S. diesel export ban, said three people close to the discussions. The warning marks an escalation of pressure on Europe as U.S. President Donald Trump considers a potential diesel export ban to bring down U.S. fuel prices ahead of November's midterm elections. An EU official said the European Commission, Germany, France, Italy, Ireland, and non-EU member Britain were holding a call on Thursday to discuss the possible need to release diesel stocks. Germany and France account for more than a third of the EU's strategic diesel reserves. Diesel prices have surged to record or near record levels in several markets, including in Europe, turning the fuel into a political and economic concern because it underpins trucking, agriculture, and industry. Asked for comment on the Reuters report, the German Economy Ministry said on Thursday it had not been asked by the International Energy Agency to release parts of the nation's strategic oil reserve. As announced in the last week of September, the German government seeks to cushion the effects of the energy price shock caused by the Iran war with a fuel price discount to consumers. The government has temporarily cut Germany's energy tax on diesel and petrol by about 0.17 euros per liter until the end of December. The relief is worth around 1.6 billion euros and is part of a package of measures designed to mitigate the fallout from soaring global prices.

There are two critical factors. Obviously, the first was the invasion by the United States, or the attack by the United States and Israel on Iran, which has led to the shutdown of the Straits of Hormuz. A significant volume of diesel flowed out of that. In addition, the Middle Eastern crudes, the supply of which has been cut back, are the best crude oils for making diesel fuel. So that was the first. The second, and probably more significant one today, has been the attacks by Ukraine on the Russian refineries. Russia exported about 1 million barrels a day of diesel fuel. Countries like Brazil and Turkey, they banned them. And what has happened is that we lost 1 million barrels a day in a market which is around 25 million barrels a day worldwide. This will probably last at least 6 months, depending on how long it takes to restore the Russian refineries from all the attacks by the Ukrainians, and depending on the time at which the Straits of Hormuz is open so that we get diesel cargoes out of the strait again and traffic's back. And I think it'll take 6 months after those two events happen. So we're talking at least 6 months. It could go on for a year. The one country, one big consuming country right now that can do something about it are the two. China eased the pressure on its consumers early in this, after the U.S. attack on Iran, by banning exports, and which that didn't then depress the prices of diesel fuel for Chinese consumers. The United States is discussing banning diesel exports, and that would probably drive prices down significantly. This is terrible for the developing nations. You know, you look at a country like Bangladesh; they're closing factories now because they can't get they can't afford the cost of it. If it's not diesel fuel, it's LNG, and it's the same. But there are a number of discussions about how farmers are changing crops in Asia to reduce the use of diesel fuel on pumps, and so on.

The Pentagon has chosen Boeing to build the U.S. Navy's next-generation fighter jets in a contract valued at $20 billion, officials announced Tuesday. The U.S. Navy has awarded Boeing a contract worth more than $20 billion for the full-scale development of the Navy's sixth-generation F/A-XX strike fighter. The contract, awarded under the Next Generation Air Dominance, NGAD, program, includes multiple test aircraft that will be used for ground testing, airworthiness evaluations, systems testing, and weapons integration. The U.S. Navy contract follows a Monday announcement by NASA that the U.S. Space Agency was planning new missions using Boeing's Starliner spacecraft, the first since the vessel's botched test flight left two astronauts stranded for months at the International Space Station. The announcement marks the second time Boeing has been selected by the Pentagon.

we're coming off a rate of 1.14, which we've had for the last 5 years. So regard ourselves as quite fortunate in that respect, because a lot of people will have seen higher rate shock much sooner. We're now going on to 4.54. So it's a big jump up, and it means that the monthly payments are trebling. So yeah, there'll be some sharp intakes of breath and some belt tightening and sort of looking at what we do over the next period of time. I am worried. Yeah, why wouldn't you be when mortgage costs are

a trebling, but I remain quietly optimistic that we'll see some correction and things come down. I think the key point is there's a hell of a lot of factors at play right now, and so many things that are completely outside of our control. There's inflation in the UK, but there's also the whole global geopolitical situation. So I think best is just to, and I say this to my team, to our customers all the time, but this is what we're doing personally as well, and that sort of plan for the worst and hope for the best. There's a hell of a lot of factors at play here, and I think the rising interest rate climate, not just in the US but in a number of the central banks, alongside the war, alongside world economy, and obviously our own inflation situation, these are all the things that are putting pressure on what happens around rates.

Nike is tightening its cost-cutting drive as the U.S. sportswear giant seeks to emerge from a downturn partly of its own making. The company said a restructuring program would deliver savings of $2.5 billion over the coming years. Job cuts will also form part of the measures, Chief Executive Elliott Hill said in a conference call with analysts after Nike presented its quarterly results on Thursday. Revenue fell 4% year-on-year to $11.2 billion in the latest quarter, while net profit declined 2% to $712 million. Hill said consumers were holding back on spending. For the financial year running until the end of May 2027, Nike expects revenue to fall by a high single-digit percentage. Shares in the company fell by around 4% at one point in after-hours U.S. trading. Nike has been trying to recover from problems linked in part to its own strategy in recent years. The company had increasingly focused on selling directly to consumers, reducing its reliance on traditional retailers. In the United States in particular, rival brands were able to gain shelf space in stores, putting pressure on Nike's sales. Nike is now working to rebuild ties with retail partners. Hill has also sought to sharpen the company's focus on athletes after lifestyle products took on a bigger role in its range.

Iran-backed Houthis rebels clashed with government forces overnight into Thursday in residential neighborhoods in eastern Taiz, located about 100 kilometers from Mocha, which the Houthis seized last month. A main road linking Taiz and Aden was cut off due to the latest clashes. Al-Thawra Hospital, located a few kilometers from the clashes, received 6 bodies and 35 wounded people Thursday, according to hospital manager Abdul Rahman Al-Sabri. The official told the Associated Press by phone Thursday the number of dead and wounded was similar to those in early September when fighting was intense before clashes de-escalated.

Turkish Foreign Ministry on Thursday strongly condemned an attack by Yemen's Houthi group on civilian infrastructure serving the Prophet's mosque in Saudi Arabia. In a statement, the ministry said, in a statement, "We strongly condemn the Houthis' attack on civilian infrastructure serving the Prophet's mosque in Medina." These provocative attacks, which threaten Saudi Arabia's sovereignty and security and target the sacred values of the Islamic world, must end immediately and unconditionally, it added. The ministry also reiterated Turkish support for Saudi Arabia and urged restraint amid regional tensions. "We reiterate our strong support for Saudi Arabia and emphasize the need to avoid steps that would further escalate tensions in the region." According to a spokesman from the Saudi-led coalition in Yemen, Houthi's Tuesday attack knocked transformer out of service but did not disrupt electricity grid on Medina Power Station. The coalition spokesman said the attack targeted the Taiba Electricity Distribution Station at 5:11 a.m. local time on Tuesday. He added the attack knocked one transformer out of service but did not affect the electricity grid. The facility provides electricity to the Prophet's mosque in Medina. The Houthis denied involvement in the attack. The Yemeni Houthi group said that Saudi Arabia carried out airstrikes on the capital Sana'a and the provinces of Sada, Taiz, and Amran. According to media reports, Saudi warplanes targeted Sana'a and several locations across the three provinces. Separately, Yemen's military said 27 airstrikes targeted Houthi positions and gathering points in the southwestern province of Taiz. Yemen has been gripped by civil war since the Houthis seized Sana'a and several provinces in September 2014. The Saudi-led coalition has supported Yemen's internationally recognized government since March 2015.

coming from Houthis or a country or any other outfit which threatens Saudi Arabia's security, we'll be there to defend them. There's absolutely no doubt about it. I'm not going into detail, but obviously when I say that we are bound by this arrangement to defend Saudi Arabia, that means whatever means are available at our disposal, they'll be available to Saudi Arabia.

0: Gulf. No, the other side is also engulfed the Saudi Arabian coast on the Red Sea. As far as Houthis are concerned, they are enemies of Saudi Arabia. Any enemy of Saudi Arabia is enemy of Pakistan. So that should be very clear. And Iranians are not accepting them as their proxy. You know, some of these proxies, they become rogue. I don't have to go into history. I can give you multiple examples of that. Some country, A, B, or C, they launch a proxy. And then proxy has its own way of multiplying and then becoming a rogue entity.
1: Every morning, Errol and his classmates walk long distances through the mountains of Hajja Governorate, northwestern Yemen, to reach their classroom without walls, desks, or blackboards. A simple wooden board is all these children have to keep their education going.
2: We are displaced and we study here under the trees. We have no books or school supplies. We come to this place, which we consider our school, every day. My classmates and I come here so we can learn.
1: Classes for displaced children continue here thanks to volunteer teachers. But as more students join, the need for additional support and resources is growing.
3: We have

0: had to teach the students under the trees and wherever we can. Thanks to God, we have been able to continue the education process. The number of students increases every day, and more children keep coming because of the large number of displaced people.
1: Such outdoor classrooms are not uncommon, and the K-4 has caused widespread damage to Yemen's education system.
2: Airstrikes have led to the destruction of more than 3,000 schools. Many have been completely destroyed, and others only partially damaged. Some schools have been turned into shelters for displaced people.
1: The crisis goes beyond the schools. Around 3.7 million children are out of school.
3: That many male and female students have dropped out of education, and that many teachers have left the education sector, will have a negative impact on the country's economy. A workforce that lacks education cannot be relied on to help build this country.

The Israeli military has previously said such strikes target Hamas-linked operatives or command structures it says violate the ceasefire. While Palestinian officials have accused Israel of targeting police and civil infrastructure despite the truce. The attack adds to the overall toll in Gaza since the ceasefire took effect in October 2025. According to health officials in the territory, more than 1,400 Palestinians have been killed by Israeli fire since the truce began. USS Theodore Roosevelt will join the USS George H.W. Bush and USS George Washington in the region by the end of November, the Wall Street Journal and news portal Axios reported.

The Roosevelt left its home port in San Diego on Sunday, the outlets reported. Vessels from the USS Mackinac Island Amphibious Ready Group were also deployed on Monday. Together, the vessels can carry more than 9,000 troops. Axios, citing an unnamed U.S. official, said it was yet to be determined whether the Roosevelt would replace one of the carriers already in the Middle East or be an additional deployment. If all three carriers stay, it would take the U.S. presence in the Middle East to its highest level since April, the Wall Street Journal said. The move came as U.S. President Donald Trump said increased military strikes against Iran were possible after the November midterm elections in an interview with Time magazine. The U.S. and Israel launched their war against Iran at the end of February, carrying out extensive airstrikes across the country. The simmering conflict remains unresolved, with negotiations stalled for months. A key point of contention is control over the Strait of Hormuz, a crucial route for global energy supplies.

0: President Donald Trump says that Iran may be linked to the pilot who tried to crash a plane that was bound for Israel. Trump made the announcement as investigators worked to determine why the pilot stabbed the captain of the flight and then tried to take control of the airplane. Passengers and crew members managed to stop him and land the Fly Dubai plane safely in Saudi Arabia. Officials say the suspect is a citizen of Oman, but they've given little additional information about him. Late Thursday, Saudi Arabia said it had sent the man to the United Arab Emirates as the investigation continues. Officials say that Israel and Oman also are participating. One official briefed on the probe says that all possibilities are being explored. That's everything from mental illness to a politically motivated attack. But Trump now says there are indications that Iran was involved. Neither man has elaborated on these claims, but this all comes as the U.S. prepares to send an additional 9,000 troops to the Middle East, and Trump threatens to resume heavy strikes against Iran. Amid these heightened threats, there are still stories of bravery coming out of Wednesday's incident. In India, the wounded captain of the flight is being hailed as a hero. Passengers say that he managed to open the cockpit door after he was stabbed to allow people to come in and stop the attack. Israel's president, meanwhile, says he's going to give a special award to five Israeli passengers for their roles in halting the attack.
1: Iraqi Prime Minister Ali al-Zaidi confirmed Thursday the complete and final withdrawal of U.S.-led coalition forces from Iraq, declaring the full realization of national sovereignty. In a statement addressing the nation, al-Zaidi said October 1st marked the beginning of a new chapter in Iraq's journey. He also said that October 1st marked the start of a process to address the issue of weapons outside state control, under a roadmap extending no later than June 30th, 2027. The remarks came a day after he officially announced the conclusion of the U.S.-led coalition's mission to combat Daesh in Iraq. The U.S.-led coalition was formed in 2014 to assist Iraqi forces in fighting Daesh after the extremist group seized large swaths of territory in Iraq and Syria. Iraqi forces, backed by the coalition, later defeated the group's territorial presence in Iraq in 2017, while the coalition continued operations against its remaining militants.

Ukraine has deployed its domestically developed FP-7 tactical ballistic missile in combat for the first time, Ukrainian President Zelensky said, without providing details about when or where the missile was used. Zelensky shared an image of a missile being launched and said Ukraine's next step would be to scale up production. The announcement comes as Ukraine has sought to expand its domestic production of weapons and reduce its reliance on military supplies from Western allies during its war with Russia. The FP-7 is a tactical ballistic missile developed by Ukrainian defense company Firepoint. The company has previously said the missile was undergoing testing as Ukraine worked to bring domestic

0: directly produced ballistic weapons into service. Ukrainian president has repeatedly called for greater domestic weapons production as Ukraine faces continued Russian missile and drone attacks. Thursday's announcement did not provide information about the results of the reported combat use or whether the missile struck its intended target. If it comes to a direct attack on the Russian Federation, specifically targeting Kaliningrad or perhaps other territories, then the question of the Russian Federation using all the weaponry at its disposal will inevitably and immediately appear on the agenda. This is not intimidation. It is a response to attempts to intimidate us. After all, we are not the ones formulating these statements by Western and European politicians regarding the necessity, possibility, and preparation for a war with Russia in 2029 or 2030. We hear this from the other side constantly. And then there are concrete actions, one military exercise after another in the Baltic Sea, followed by attempts to detain our ships and vessels. We understand that we would be facing an adversary twice our size in terms of numbers. They possess immense economic and military potential. Yes, we would have limited forces and resources to counter such a threat. We would have to leverage our competitive advantages in this struggle. What are they? The fact is, we hold these competitive advantages in our means of self-defense. Yes, of course, France and Great Britain are nuclear powers. We fully understand and acknowledge that. But no one else possesses the kind of strike capabilities that Russia has today. And that is our competitive advantage.
1: Это наше конкурентное преимущество.
2: A Russian drone attack killed one person and injured two others in Kyiv, city authorities said on Friday. A fire broke out on the upper floors of an apartment building in the Ukrainian capital as a result of the attack, officials said in a Telegram post. Emergency crews were deployed to the site to extinguish the fire and assist residents affected by the attack. Local authorities said the injured people were receiving medical attention. The strike also caused damage to residential property in the area, according to city officials. Authorities urged residents to remain in shelters as air raid alerts remained in place in parts of the city. The attack came amid continued Russian drone and missile strikes targeting Ukraine. Firefighters and rescue teams continued working at the damaged building following the strike. Authorities were assessing the extent of the damage caused by the attack.

Our humanitarian colleagues tell us that continued tensions and sporadic violence in the country's border with Pakistan continues to endanger civilians. Our colleagues at the UN Assistance Mission in Afghanistan confirmed that at least 10 civilians were killed, most of them children, and 9 others injured in airstrikes carried out earlier today in the provinces of Kunar and Helmand. So far in 2026, the mission has documented more than 1,100 civilian deaths and injuries in Afghanistan from cross-border armed violence. The UN mission calls for its calls for de-escalation, dialogue, and respect for international law to avoid further civilian harm. Obviously, civilians must be protected there as they need to be protected everywhere. We and our humanitarian partners. Separately, in the province of Nangarhar, our humanitarian colleagues tell us that an abandoned mortar round reportedly exploded on Tuesday while being handled by 4 children, killing 3 of them and injuring the other. Explosive ordnance in Afghanistan continues to pose a serious risk to civilians, particularly children, as you can imagine. The Department of Safety and Security of the UN has recorded 64 explosive remnants of war and unexploded ordnance incidents in the eastern region so far this year, resulting in 64 civilian casualties. Afghanistan remains one of the countries with the highest casualty rates from unexploded ordnances globally. We and our partners continue to support the risk education, clearance, and assistance to communities impacted by explosive hazards, but severe underfunding is affecting our work

on Mayan action. Overall, this year, $1.7 billion humanitarian needs and response plan for Afghanistan is only 30% funded, which means that we only have $537 million received. Funding gaps are already forcing our partners to suspend aid in some areas as families face food insecurity, climate shocks, limited access to basic services.

Pakistan's effort to keep supporters of jailed former Prime Minister Imran Khan out of the capital has led to a pileup of shipping containers in the nation's main port of Karachi, 1,400 kilometers away. Truckers are refusing to drive north for fear their vehicles will be seized and the containers used to barricade Islamabad ahead of an October 4th march on the city planned by Khan's Pakistan Tehreek-e-Insaf opposition party. Steel shipping containers, packed with sand and welded together, have lined the roads into Islamabad for weeks in preparations against a march postponed from September 27th to demand Khan's release from prison. The former cricket star was jailed in 2023 after being ousted by Parliament. All convictions but one have been suspended or overturned, with appeals pending. Pakistan's Home, Information, Commerce, and Finance ministries did not respond to requests for comment. Punjab Police and the Provincial Home Department also did not respond. The containers are positioned ready for placement at key entry points into Islamabad, a capital region larger than the Southeast Asian city-state of Singapore. Police requisitioned more than 2,000 vehicles in September ahead of the march, they added, many still loaded with cargo and held for days with little or no compensation. Their reluctance is leaving containers to pile up at Pakistan's main trade gateway of Karachi.

0: Our humanitarian partners warn that escalating drone activity and airstrikes across the north of the country are putting civilians, critical infrastructure, and humanitarian operations at growing risk. As reported yesterday in Amhara, limited improvements in security conditions have allowed our humanitarian partners to assess whether operations can gradually resume in parts of Wag Hamra and North Wello zones. In the Afar region, our partners are mobilizing emergency assistance in the areas of highest priority where access is allowed. However, in Tigray, humanitarian operations are nearing a standstill because of the continued insecurity and also continued severe access restrictions for ourselves and our humanitarian partners. Humanitarians must be protected in Ethiopia, as they need to be protected everywhere. They must be allowed safe and unimpeded access to reach people in need, wherever those people may be.
1: Firecrackers were launched at French riot police in the Paris suburb of Pantin on Friday as they clashed with student protesters demanding better learning conditions and increased funding for schools. About 400 schools in France were expected to remain closed on Friday after the protests over education-related grievances turned violent in some places. The protests against teacher shortages and dilapidated school buildings erupted in the Paris region last month, but have turned increasingly violent as they spread nationwide, with dozens injured and police making hundreds of arrests. The protesting students say classrooms are overcrowded and there are not enough teachers. The government has said the protests are irresponsible, but that difficulties in high schools should be acknowledged and addressed. The demonstrations and blockades, which began last week, have become a political flashpoint at a sensitive moment for the government, which announced a series of deeply unpopular spending cuts in its 2027 budget on Thursday.

to oppose the proposed reductions as tensions escalated during the protests. Protesters demand that the administration of far-right President José Antonio Kast to turn down his 2027 budget bill, which introduces cuts to public education. Kast filed the bill on Wednesday, a budget the presidency said is focused on growth, employment security, protecting children, and government aids. The bill plans to allocate $176 billion to education. Union leaders said the government's austerity policies threaten social gains achieved by Chileans. Student groups organized the protest despite the full details of Kast's first budget remaining unclear. Police reported that 17 people were arrested. About 6,000 people took part in the protest, most of them marching peacefully.

On Thursday, parts of northern Mexico were still reeling from floods and wider destruction left by Hurricane Polo. Hundreds of people remained displaced or had their homes destroyed, and at least 13 municipalities remained flooded, according to local authorities. In Bacabachi, in the border state of Sonora, floodwaters swept through homes and left residents trying to salvage furniture, clothing, and other belongings. Lucia Vega said it was a miracle she survived severe flooding as it swept through her community. She, her husband, and three children were left homeless. Vega said she and her family managed to survive thanks to their dog. In the middle of the night, as the floodwaters were rising, the dog woke her by shaking water off herself. That gave the family enough time to climb a ladder onto the roof of their home just minutes before it was completely flooded. "Right now, we have been left with nothing," the 39-year-old woman said in tears. Meanwhile, Hurricane Rachel has been upgraded to a Category 3 storm off Mexico's Pacific coast and is expected to strengthen further as it slowly continues westward at 3 miles per hour. Mexican authorities said Thursday they remain on alert because of forecasts of very heavy rain in the states of Baja California Sur, Sinaloa, and Jalisco, and the possibility of landslides, rising river levels, overflowing rivers, and flooding in low-lying areas. The Pacific has seen an unusually busy hurricane season, which experts have attributed to El Nino, which has fueled crippling droughts in Mexico and Central America and floods in other parts of the region. In the Pacific, it has resulted in warmer waters and wind patterns that act as fodder for hurricanes.

0: Technofest Southeast continues in Şanlıurfa, where visitors are exploring the festival grounds and getting a closer look at Turkey's latest aviation and defense technologies. The event is drawing families, students, and technology enthusiasts, with interactive experiences and activities taking place across the site.
1: Technofest continues here in Şanlıurfa, bringing technology competitions, exhibitions, and the demonstrations to the GOP Airport. Over the next days, thousands of visitors will have the chance to explore new technologies, while more than a dozen competitions will bring young teams together to present their projects.
0: Two of Turkey's next-generation combat aircraft are also making their Technofest. Mock-ups of the Khan fighter jet and unmanned Anka 3 combat aircraft are being displayed at the festival for the first time, drawing strong interest from visitors.
1: A full-scale mock-up of Turkey's Khan fighter jet is also on display at the festival for the first time, giving visitors a closer look at the country's fifth-generation combat aircraft project. The program will also feature live demonstrations, including Akıncı and CB-3 flights, attack helicopters, and performances by

International oil prices rose on Thursday amid market concerns over escalating U.S.-Iran tensions and heightened risks to shipping through the Strait of Hormuz, compounded by disruptions to global refined fuel supplies. According to the Wall Street Journal on Thursday, the United States is sending a third aircraft carrier strike group and up to 10,000 extra troops to the Middle East. The military buildup has increased concerns that tensions between Washington and Tehran could further disrupt oil supplies and shipping in the region. The Strait of Hormuz is a key route for global energy shipments, with a significant share of the world's oil and liquefied natural gas passing through the waterway. The West Texas Intermediate, WTI, for November delivery rose $2.45, or 2.71%, to settle at $92.87 a barrel on the New York Mercantile Exchange. Brent crude for December delivery gained $4.28, or 4.37%, to settle at $102.31 a barrel on the London ICE Futures Exchange.

The Trump administration has told Germany and France to draw down emergency diesel inventories to help to ease global fuel prices or face a potential U.S. diesel export ban, said three people close to the discussions. The warning marks an escalation of pressure on Europe as U.S. President Donald Trump considers a potential diesel export ban to bring down U.S. fuel prices ahead of November's midterm elections. An EU official said the European Commission, Germany, France, Italy, Ireland, and non-EU member Britain were holding a call on Thursday to discuss the possible need to release diesel stocks. Germany and France account for more than a third of the EU's strategic diesel reserves. Diesel prices have surged to record or near record levels in several markets, including in Europe, turning the fuel into a political and economic concern because it underpins trucking, agriculture, and industry. Asked for comment on the Reuters report, the German Economy Ministry said on Thursday it had not been asked by the International Energy Agency to release parts of the nation's strategic oil reserve. As announced in the last week of September, the German government seeks to cushion the effects of the energy price shock caused by the Iran war with a fuel price discount to consumers. The government has temporarily cut Germany's energy tax on diesel and petrol by about 0.17 euros per liter until the end of December. The relief is worth around 1.6 billion euros and is part of a package of measures designed to mitigate the fallout from soaring global prices.

There are two critical factors. Obviously, the first was the invasion by the United States, or the attack by the United States and Israel on Iran, which has led to the shutdown of the Straits of Hormuz. A significant volume of diesel flowed out of that. In addition, the Middle Eastern crudes, the supply of which has been cut back, are the best crude oils for making diesel fuel. So that was the first. The second, and probably more significant one today, has been the attacks by Ukraine on the Russian refineries. Russia exported about 1 million barrels a day of diesel fuel. Countries like Brazil and Turkey, they banned them. And what has happened is that we lost 1 million barrels a day in a market which is around 25 million barrels a day worldwide. This will probably last at least 6 months, depending on how long it takes to restore the Russian refineries from all the attacks by the Ukrainians, and depending on the time at which the Straits of Hormuz is open so that we get diesel cargoes out of the strait again.

traffic's back. And I think it'll take 6 months after those two events happen. So we're talking at least 6 months. It could go on for a year. The one country, one big consuming country right now that can do something about it are the two. China eased the pressure on its consumers early in this, after the U.S. attack on Iran, by banning exports, and which that didn't then depress the prices of diesel fuel for Chinese consumers. The United States is discussing banning diesel exports, and that would probably drive prices down significantly. This is terrible for the developing nations. You know, you look at a country like Bangladesh, they're closing factories now because they can't get they can't afford the cost of it. If it's not diesel fuel, it's LNG, and it's the same. But there are a number of discussions about how farmers are changing crops in Asia to reduce the use of diesel fuel on pumps, and so on.

The Pentagon has chosen Boeing to build the U.S. Navy's next-generation fighter jets in a contract valued at $20 billion, officials announced Tuesday. The U.S. Navy has awarded Boeing a contract worth more than $20 billion for the full-scale development of the Navy's sixth-generation F/A-XX strike fighter. The contract, awarded under the Next Generation Air Dominance NGAD program, includes multiple test aircraft that will be used for ground testing, airworthiness evaluations, systems testing, and weapons integration. The U.S. Navy contract follows a Monday announcement by NASA that the U.S. Space Agency was planning new missions using Boeing's Starliner spacecraft, the first since the vessel's botched test flight left two astronauts stranded for months at the International Space Station. The announcement marks the second time Boeing has been selected by the Pentagon during the second Trump administration for a sixth-generation weapons system. Boeing was also selected in March of last year to build the Air Force's new stealthy F-47 fighter, giving it two marquee sixth-generation jet contracts in consecutive years. Shares of Boeing rose 2.4% in after-hours trading, while Northrop Grumman dropped 3.6%.

we're coming off a rate of 1.14, which we've had for the last 5 years. So regard ourselves as quite fortunate in that respect, because a lot of people will have seen higher rate shock much sooner. We're now going on to 4.54. So it's a big jump up, and it means that the monthly payments are trebling. So yeah, there'll be some sharp intakes of breath and some belt tightening and sort of looking at what we do over the next period of time. I am worried. Why wouldn't you be when mortgage costs are trebling? But I remain quietly optimistic that we'll see some correction and things come down. I think the key point is there's a hell of a lot of factors at play right now, and so many things that are completely outside of our control. There's inflation in the UK, but there's also the whole global geopolitical situation. So I think best is just to, and I say this to my team, to our customers all the time, but this is what we're doing personally as well, and that's sort of plan for the worst and hope for the best. There's a hell of a lot of factors at play here, and I think the rising interest rate climate, not just in the US, but in a number of the central banks, alongside the war, alongside world economy, and obviously our own inflation situation, these are all the things that are putting pressure on what happens around rates.

Nike is tightening its cost-cutting drive as the U.S. sportswear giant seeks to emerge from a downturn partly of its own making. The company said a restructuring program would deliver savings of $2.5 billion over the coming years. Job cuts will also form part of the measures. Chief

Nike has been trying to recover from problems linked in part to its own strategy in recent years. The company had increasingly focused on selling directly to consumers, reducing its reliance on traditional retailers. In the United States in particular, rival brands were able to gain shelf space in stores, putting pressure on Nike's sales. Nike is now working to rebuild ties with retail partners. Hill has also sought to sharpen the company's focus on athletes after lifestyle products took on a bigger role in its range.

0: 1 Champions League win, 8 Premier League titles, 4 FA Cup wins, 7 Carabao Cup titles. Sheikh Mansour took over Man City in 2008 through Abu Dhabi United Group. City have since become one of English football's most successful teams. But was some of that success a sham? The charges against Manchester City for the past sort of 3.5 years were being clouded by sort of legalese and technical terms, and nobody was quite sure what they're being accused of. But actually, they found them guilty now of effectively funneling money into the club illegally from their owners using what they describe as a series of sham contracts and payments. So using Emirati companies to inflate sponsorship figures and certain methods and tools they've used to make their outgoings look less as well. This is, of course, is to help them with their financial fair play regulations so they can spend more money in the transfer market by looking more profitable than perhaps they were. Unsurprisingly, perhaps, they say they will be relentless in proving their innocence. They say that this thing is a nonsense.
1: A document has been made public.
0: Ferran Soriano, the chief executive, said that the independent commission brought into the Premier League's conspiracy theory against them. They say they'll leave no stone unturned in proving their innocence and will use, you know, every legal means at their disposal to do so. Britain's Prime Minister Andy Burnham said he would be really concerned if City lost their Abu Dhabi owners following this finding. And he praised them as a major partner in the regeneration of Manchester and the club's rise into a global force. He said it'd be wrong for him to intervene in the Premier League disciplinary process or reach any conclusions while City continue to contest those findings. And of course, he's a big Everton fan, and he drew parallels with Everton's point deduction, saying he still believed Everton had been treated unfairly in that case and cautioned everyone against rushing to judgment in this City hearing. It's very hard to say what role politics will play in this. It's clearly much, much bigger than football. There are huge trade deals and arms deals between the UK and the Emirates. So the interests in this case go way beyond the football field. There's been no punishment announced yet, no sanction. City have got until Friday to lodge an appeal against this charge, this allegation or finding. There seems very little doubt that they'll do so. Legal opinion seems to be split, some saying there's no point in imposing any sanction now before what's likely to be a long, drawn-out appeal process. Some people are saying this could last years, not days or weeks or months, but years. But Sir Richard Masters, the CEO of the Premier League, has said that what they want to do now is move swiftly to reach a resolution. Be anything from financial penalties, which seem unlikely and a bit mere given the scale and extent of the allegations and the charges, right the way down to kicking Manchester City out of the Football League or out of the Premier League, down into the Football League, if indeed the Football League would accept them. People, unsurprisingly, have been fairly taciturn and tight-lipped about this. We did approach a number of senior executives from Premier League clubs who were meeting in Copenhagen at the European Clubs Association's General Assembly. And nobody is willing to say anything or break cover right now. Perhaps not surprising given City's stance about legally defending their reputation. Football and sport are no strangers to hyperbole, but it probably isn't a stretch to say this is the biggest scandal. It was, of course, Juventus were relegated in 2006 when they were found to try to influence the appointment of referees. But you'd have to go back more than 100 years to find a similar case to this, really, when Leeds City were kicked out of the Football League and dissolved back in 1919. That was for making illegal payments during the war years to players, where they were also found to have obfuscated and lied to the commissioner, not told the truth. Since then, there hasn't been a case, certainly not of this scale and of a club this size, being found guilty of such misdemeanors.

0: Well, they definitely are going to get a fine. We'll obviously get a transfer ban, but I don't know for how long. And then, of course, is the funny issue about will we get relegated at the end of the season or whatever. I'm up to that. But at the end of the day, the City fans will support them, whatever division they're in.
1: Well, to me, I'm a City fan. I always will be, no matter what. I have been all my life, and I've enjoyed being a City fan. And it doesn't matter what sanctions are thrown at them, I'll still go and watch them. There's no doubt at all about that.
2: I don't think we can forget what we've achieved. I mean, think about the players, the coaching staff and all the backroom staff. They can't be held accountable, can they? So we've just got to go and support it, I feel, anyway.
3: So you think those achievements still mean something?
2: I think so, yes. All these people wanted to take our trophies off us. How can they? You know what I mean?
4: Well, it took a long time for it to happen, for it to come in, but it's still not going to be over. By the time we appeal, it's going to be 2027. And what they're going to do with then? Are they going to demote us and take all the things off us, all the cups and that the men have won and the women have won? I don't think so.
5: No, because they've still achieved them, haven't they? They've not actually, the players have not done nothing. They've just turned up and done the jobs. Manager's turned up and done his job. So I don't, it's the ones in the, if they are guilty, it's the ones in the back. But Is it really guilty? Plummeting a load of cash into the surrounding area and the infrastructure and everything that they do. Is it really a bad thing?

Virtus Bologna beat Olympiacos 96-94 at home in the EuroLeague in the third round of matches on Thursday. Marcus Carr was the hero for the home team, leading Virtus Bologna with 22 points and dishing out 10 assists, capped off by his dramatic game-winning shot. Aliou Diarra dominated the paint for Virtus, logging a massive double-double with 18 points and 14 rebounds. Mbaye Ndiaye paced Olympiacos with an efficient 23 points on 10 of 11 shooting. Tyler Dorsey and Sasha Vezenkov also provided strong offensive firepower for the Greek powerhouse, contributing 22 points and 20 points respectively. This marks a crucial first victory of the EuroLeague season for Virtus Bologna, snapping a long-standing head-to-head losing streak against Olympiacos.

0: 5, but we'll shoot for 5 anyways and get to 30.
1: Connor McDavid scored a goal and had 4 assists as the Edmonton Oilers built a 6-goal lead and held on for a 9-7 victory over the Vancouver Canucks. Evan Bouchard had a goal and 2 assists for the Oilers to become the first defenseman in NHL history with 8 points in his first 2 games of the season. He had 3 goals and 2 assists in the Oilers' season, opening 6-5 loss to the Canucks on Tuesday night. Edmonton got 2 goals and an assist from Leon Draisaitl and 1 of each from Vasily Podkolzin and Kasperi Kapanen. Owen Michael scored his first NHL goal, and Ryan Shea scored his first in an Oilers uniform. Devin Levi made his first NHL start since January 20th, 2025, when he was a member of the Buffalo Sabres and stopped 15 shots. Marco Rossi scored twice for the Canucks and had an assist, while Elias Pettersson had a goal and 2 assists. Paul Cotter, Brock Boeser, Archdeep Baines, and Jamie Oleksiak each had a goal and an assist. Kevin Lankinen made 13 saves before getting pulled midway through the second period. Levi Merilainen, claimed off waivers on Friday, stopped 10 of the 11 shots he faced in relief.
2: He just winds up and hammers it home and beats Devin Levi.

afterwards. I would like to describe it.

Iran-backed Houthis rebels clashed with government forces overnight into Thursday in residential neighborhoods in eastern Taiz, located about 100 kilometers from Mocha, which the Houthis seized last month. A main road linking Taiz and Aden was cut off due to the latest clashes. Al-Thawra Hospital, located a few kilometers from the clashes, received 6 bodies and 35 wounded people Thursday, according to hospital manager Abdul Rahman Al-Sabri. The official told the Associated Press by phone Thursday the number of dead and wounded was similar to those in early September when fighting was intense before clashes de-escalated. Renewed violence in Yemen has killed hundreds and displaced tens of thousands. The Houthis captured the strategic city of Mocha and a number of Red Sea islands last month, extending their reach to the key maritime waterway of the Bab el-Mandeb Strait. It was the Houthis' biggest land grab in years and ended a 2022 ceasefire that largely stopped major fighting in Yemen's 12-year civil war.

Turkish Foreign Ministry on Thursday strongly condemned an attack by Yemen's Houthi group on civilian infrastructure serving the Prophet's Mosque in Saudi Arabia. In a statement, the ministry said, in a statement, "We strongly condemn the Houthis' attack on civilian infrastructure serving the Prophet's Mosque in Medina." These provocative attacks, which threaten Saudi Arabia's sovereignty and security and target the sacred values of the Islamic world, must end immediately and unconditionally, it added. The ministry also reiterated Turkish support for Saudi Arabia and urged restraint amid regional tensions. "We reiterate our strong support for Saudi Arabia and emphasize the need to avoid steps that would further escalate tensions in the region." According to a spokesperson,

spokesman from the Saudi-led coalition in Yemen, Houthis' Tuesday attack knocked transformer out of service but did not disrupt electricity grid on Medina Power Station. The coalition spokesman said the attack targeted the Taiba electricity distribution station at 5:11 a.m. local time on Tuesday. He added the attack knocked one transformer out of service but did not affect the electricity grid. The facility provides electricity to the Prophet's Mosque in Medina. The Houthis denied involvement in the attack. The Yemeni Houthi group said that Saudi Arabia carried out airstrikes on the capital Sana'a and the provinces of Sada, Taiz, and Amran. According to media reports, Saudi warplanes targeted Sana'a and several locations across the three provinces. Separately, Yemen's military said 27 airstrikes targeted Houthi positions and gathering points in the southwestern province of Taiz. Yemen has been gripped by civil war since the Houthis seized Sana'a and several provinces in September 2014. The Saudi-led coalition has supported Yemen's internationally recognized government since March 2015.

0: As far as Houthis are concerned, there is absolutely no doubt in our mind that Houthis are committing aggression or against Saudi Arabia, and we are there to help Saudi Arabia in any conflict, whether it is coming from Houthis or a country or any other outfit which threatens Saudi Arabia's security. We'll be there to defend them. There's absolutely no doubt about it. I'm not going into detail, but obviously when I say that we are bound by this arrangement to defend Saudi Arabia, that means whatever means are available at our disposal, they'll be available to Saudi Arabia also. I think that's a categorical statement. You cannot, once you start a conflict, you cannot control the outcome of that conflict. You cannot control the trajectory of that conflict. And conflict, it has its own mechanism to multiply, to expand, and that is what is happening. You know, now Saudi Arabia on one side, Persian Gulf. Now the other side has also engulfed Saudi Arabian coast on the Red Sea. As far as Houthis are concerned, they are enemies of Saudi Arabia. Any enemy of Saudi Arabia is enemy of Pakistan. So that should be very clear. And Iranians are not accepting them as their proxy. You know, some of these proxies, they become rogue. I don't have to go into history. I can give you multiple examples of that. Some country, A, B, or C, they launch a proxy. And then proxy has its own way of multiplying and then becoming a rogue entity.
1: Every morning, Errol and his classmates walk long distances through the mountains of Hajjah Governorate, northwestern Yemen, to reach their classroom without walls, desks, or blackboards. A simple wooden board is all these children have to keep their education going.
2: We are displaced and we study here under the trees. We have no books or school supplies. We come to this place, which we consider our school, every day. My classmates and I come here so we can learn.
1: Classes for displaced children continue here thanks to volunteer teachers. But as more students join, the need for additional support and resources is growing.
3: We have had to teach the students under the trees and wherever we can. Thanks to God, we have been able to continue the education process. The number of students increases every day, and more children keep coming because of the large number of displaced people.
1: Such outdoor classrooms are not uncommon. A decade of war has caused widespread damage to Yemen's education system.
4: Airstrikes have led to the destruction of more than 3,000 schools. Many have been completely destroyed, and others only partially damaged. Some schools have been turned into shelters for displaced people.

0: crisis goes beyond the schools. Around 3.7 million children are out of school.
1: That many male and female students have dropped out of education, and that many teachers have left the education sector, will have a negative impact on the country's economy. A workforce that lacks education cannot be relied on to help build this country.
2: Bu gemimizin ateş çemberine dönüştüğü bir ortamda terörsüz Türkiye çabaları Türkiye'nin hasımları üzerinde caydırıcı bir etkiyi şimdiden uyandırmış, Türkiye'nin gücüne güç katmış, bölgemizde yeni bir rüzgar estirmiştir. 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
3: One Palestinian was killed when Israel, despite the ongoing ceasefire, carried out a strike on a police checkpoint in Al-Mawasi, west of the city of Khan Yunis in the southern Gaza Strip. Following the strike, the body was brought to Nasser Medical Complex. The strike is the latest in a recurring pattern of Israeli attacks on police checkpoints in the Al-Mawasi area, which has been struck repeatedly throughout the ceasefire period, despite being designated as part of a humanitarian zone earlier in the war. Previous strikes on checkpoints in the same area have killed multiple people at a time, including police officers and civilians, according to Palestinian medical sources and local reporting. The Israeli military has previously said such strikes target Hamas-linked operatives or command structures it says violate the ceasefire. While Palestinian officials have accused Israel of targeting police and civil infrastructure despite the truce. The attack adds to the overall toll in Gaza since the ceasefire took effect in October 2025. According to health officials in the territory, more than 1,400 Palestinians have been killed by Israeli fire since the truce began. USS Theodore Roosevelt will join the USS George H.W. Bush and USS George Washington in the region by the end of November, the Wall Street Journal and news portal Axios reported. The Roosevelt left its home port in San Diego on Sunday, the outlets reported. Vessels from the USS Mackinac Island Amphibious Ready Group were also deployed on Monday. Together, the vessels can carry more than 9,000 troops. Axios, citing an unnamed U.S. official, said it was yet to be determined whether the Roosevelt would replace one of the carriers already in the Middle East or be an additional deployment. If all three carriers stay, it would take the U.S. presence in the Middle East to its highest level since April, the Wall Street

Street Journal said. The move came as U.S. President Donald Trump said increased military strikes against Iran were possible after the November midterm elections in an interview with Time magazine. The U.S. and Israel launched their war against Iran at the end of February, carrying out extensive airstrikes across the country. The simmering conflict remains unresolved, with negotiations stalled for months. A key point of contention is control over the Strait of Hormuz, a crucial route for global energy supplies.

0: President Donald Trump says that Iran may be linked to the pilot who tried to crash a plane that was bound for Israel. Trump made the announcement as investigators worked to determine why the pilot stabbed the captain of the flight and then tried to take control of the airplane. Passengers and crew members managed to stop him and land the Fly Dubai plane safely in Saudi Arabia. Officials say the suspect is a citizen of Oman, but they've given little additional information about him. Late Thursday, Saudi Arabia said it had sent the man to the United Arab Emirates as the investigation continues. Officials say that Israel and Oman also are participating. One official briefed on the probe says that all possibilities are being explored. That's everything from mental illness to a politically motivated attack. But Trump now says there are indications that Iran was involved. Neither man has elaborated on these claims, but this all comes as the U.S. prepares to send an additional 9,000 troops to the Middle East, and Trump threatens to resume heavy strikes against Iran. Amid these heightened threats, there are still stories of bravery coming out of Wednesday's incident. In India, the wounded captain of the flight is being hailed as a hero. Passengers say that he managed to open the cockpit door after he was stabbed to allow people to come in and stop the attack. Israel's president, meanwhile, says he's going to give a special award to five Israeli passengers for their roles in halting the attack.
1: Iraqi Prime Minister Ali al-Zaidi confirmed Thursday the complete and final withdrawal of U.S.-led coalition forces from Iraq, declaring the full realization of national sovereignty. In a statement addressing the nation, al-Zaidi said October 1st marked the beginning of a new chapter in Iraq's journey. He also said that October 1st marked the start of a process to address the issue of weapons outside state control, under a roadmap extending no later than June 30th, 2027. The remarks came a day after he officially announced the conclusion of the U.S.-led coalition's mission to combat Daesh in Iraq. The U.S.-led coalition was formed in 2014 to assist Iraqi forces in fighting Daesh after the extremist group seized large swaths of territory in Iraq and Syria. Iraqi forces, backed by the coalition, later defeated the group's territorial presence in Iraq in 2017, while the coalition continued operations against its remaining militants.

Ukraine has deployed its domestically developed FP-7 tactical ballistic missile in combat for the first time, Ukrainian President Zelensky said, without providing details about when or where the missile was used. Zelensky shared an image of a missile being launched and said Ukraine's next step would be to scale up production. The announcement comes as Ukraine has sought to expand its domestic production of weapons and reduce its reliance on military supplies from Western allies during its war with Russia. The FP-7 is a tactical ballistic missile developed by Ukrainian defense company Firepoint. The company has previously said the missile was undergoing testing as Ukraine worked to bring domestically produced ballistic weapons into service. Ukrainian president has repeatedly called for greater domestic weapons production as Ukraine faces continued Russian missile and drone attacks. Thursday's announcement did not provide information about the results of the reported combat use or whether the missile struck its intended target.

0: If it comes to a direct attack on the Russian Federation, specifically targeting Kaliningrad or perhaps other territories, then the question of the Russian Federation using all the weaponry at its disposal will inevitably and immediately appear on the agenda. This is not intimidation. It is a response to attempts to intimidate us. After all, we are not the ones formulating these statements by Western and European politicians regarding the necessity, possibility, and preparation for a war with Russia in 2029 or 2030. We hear this from the other side constantly. And then there are concrete actions, one military exercise after another in the Baltic Sea, followed by attempts to detain our ships and vessels. We understand that we would be facing an adversary twice our size in terms of numbers. They possess immense economic and military potential. Yes, we would have limited forces and resources to counter such a threat. We would have to leverage our competitive advantages in this struggle. What are they? The fact is, we hold these competitive advantages in our means of self-defense. Yes, of course, France and Great Britain are nuclear powers. We fully understand and acknowledge that. But no one else possesses the kind of strike capabilities that Russia has today. And that is our competitive advantage.
1: Это наше конкурентное преимущество.
2: A Russian drone attack killed one person and injured two others in Kyiv, city authorities said on Friday. A fire broke out on the upper floors of an apartment building in the Ukrainian capital as a result of the attack, officials said in a Telegram post. Emergency crews were deployed to the site to extinguish the fire and assist residents affected by the attack. Local authorities said the injured people were receiving medical attention. The strike also caused damage to residential property in the area, according to city officials. Authorities urged residents to remain in shelters as air raid alerts remained in place in parts of the city. The attack came amid continued Russian drone and missile strikes targeting Ukraine. Firefighters and rescue teams continued working at the damaged building following the strike. Authorities were assessing the extent of the damage caused by the attack.

Our humanitarian colleagues tell us that continued tensions and sporadic violence in the country's border with Pakistan continues to endanger civilians. Our colleagues at the UN Assistance Mission in Afghanistan confirmed that at least 10 civilians were killed.

further civilian harm. Obviously, civilians must be protected there as they need to be protected everywhere. We and our humanitarian partners, separately in the province of Nangarhar, our humanitarian colleagues tell us that an abandoned mortar round reportedly exploded on Tuesday while being handled by four children, killing three of them and injuring the other. Explosive ordnance in Afghanistan continues to pose a serious risk to civilians, particularly children, as you can imagine. The Department of Safety and Security of the UN has recorded 64 explosive remnants of war and unexploded ordnance incidents in the eastern region so far this year, resulting in 64 civilian casualties. Afghanistan remains one of the countries with the highest casualty rates from unexploded ordnances globally. We and our partners continue to support the risk education, clearance and assistance to communities impacted by explosive hazards, but severe underfunding is affecting our work on mine action. Overall, this year, $1.7 billion humanitarian needs and response plan for Afghanistan is only 30% funded, which means that we only have $537 million received. Funding gaps are already forcing our partners to suspend aid in some areas as families face food insecurity, climate shocks, limited access to basic services.

Pakistan's effort to keep supporters of jailed former Prime Minister Imran Khan out of the capital has led to a pileup of shipping containers in the nation's main port of Karachi, 1,400 kilometers away. Truckers are refusing to drive north for fear their vehicles will be seized and the containers used to barricade Islamabad ahead of an October 4th march on the city planned by Khan's Pakistan Tehreek-e-Insaf opposition party. Steel shipping containers, packed with sand and welded together, have lined the roads into Islamabad for weeks in preparations against a march postponed from September 27th to demand Khan's release from prison. The former cricket star was jailed in 2023 after being ousted by Parliament. All convictions but one have been suspended or overturned, with appeals pending. Pakistan's Home, Information, Commerce, and Finance ministries did not respond to requests for comment. Punjab Police and the Provincial Home Department also did not respond. The containers are positioned ready for placement at key entry points into Islamabad, a capital region larger than the Southeast Asian city-state of Singapore. Police requisitioned more than 2,000 vehicles in September ahead of the march, they added, many still loaded with cargo and held for days with little or no compensation. Their reluctance is leaving containers to pile up at Pakistan's main trade gateway of Karachi,

0: Our humanitarian partners warn that escalating drone activity and airstrikes across the north of the country are putting civilians, critical infrastructure, and humanitarian operations at growing risk. As reported yesterday in Amhara, limited improvements in security conditions have allowed our humanitarian partners to assess whether operations can gradually resume in parts of Wag Hamra and North Wello zones. In the Afar region, our partners are mobilizing emergency assistance in the areas of highest priority where access is allowed. However, in Tigray, humanitarian operations are nearing a standstill because of the continued insecurity and also continued severe access restrictions for ourselves and our humanitarian partners. Humanitarians must be protected in Ethiopia, as they need to be protected everywhere. They must be allowed safe and unimpeded access to reach people in need, wherever those people may be.
1: Firecrackers were launched at French riot police in the Paris suburb of Pantin on Friday as they clashed with student protesters demanding better learning conditions and increased funding for schools. About 400 schools in France were expected to remain closed on Friday after the protests over education-related grievances turned violent in some places. The protests against teacher shortages and dilapidated school buildings erupted in the Paris region last month, but have turned increasingly violent as they spread nationwide, with dozens injured and police making hundreds of arrests. The protesting students say classrooms are overcrowded and there are not enough teachers. The government has said the protests are irresponsible, but the difficulties in high schools should be acknowledged and addressed. The demonstrations and blockades, which began last week, have become a political flashpoint at a sensitive moment for the government, which announced a series of deeply unpopular spending cuts in its 2027 budget on Thursday.

Protesters have clashed with police in Chile over the government's planned cuts to the education budget. Demonstrators took to the streets to oppose the proposed reductions as tensions escalated during the protests. Protesters demand that the administration of far-right President José Antonio Kast to turn down his 2027 budget bill, which introduces cuts to public education. Kast filed the bill on Wednesday, a budget the presidency said is focused on growth, employment security, protecting children, and government aids. The bill plans to allocate $176 billion to education. Union leaders said the government's austerity policies

threatened social gains achieved by Chileans. Student groups organized the protest despite the full details of CAST's first budget remaining unclear. Police reported that 17 people were arrested. About 6,000 people took part in the protest, most of them marching peacefully.

Thursday, parts of northern Mexico were still reeling from floods and wider destruction left by Hurricane Polo. Hundreds of people remained displaced or had their homes destroyed, and at least 13 municipalities remained flooded, according to local authorities. In Bacabachi, in the border state of Sonora, floodwaters swept through homes and left residents trying to salvage furniture, clothing, and other belongings. Lucia Vega said it was a miracle she survived severe flooding as it swept through her community. She, her husband, and three children were left homeless. Vega said she and her family managed to survive thanks to their dog. In the middle of the night, as the floodwaters were rising, the dog woke her by shaking water off herself. That gave the family enough time to climb a ladder onto the roof of their home just minutes before it was completely flooded. Right now, we have been left with nothing, the 39-year-old woman said in tears.

possibility of landslides, rising river levels, overflowing rivers, and flooding in low-lying areas. The Pacific has seen an unusually busy hurricane season, which experts have attributed to El Niño, which has fueled crippling droughts in Mexico and Central America and floods in other parts of the region. In the Pacific, it has resulted in warmer waters and wind patterns that act as fodder for hurricanes.

0: Technofest Southeast continues in Şanlıurfa, where visitors are exploring the festival grounds and getting a closer look at Turkey's latest aviation and defense technologies. The event is drawing families, students, and technology enthusiasts with interactive experiences and activities taking place across the site.
1: Technofest continues here in Şanlıurfa, bringing technology competitions, exhibitions, and the demonstrations to the GOP Airport. Over the next days, thousands of visitors will have the chance to explore new technologies, while more than a dozen competitions will bring young teams together to present their projects.
0: Two of Turkey's next-generation combat aircraft are also making their Technofest. Mock-ups of the Khan fighter jet

0: attack helicopters and performances by solo troops and the Turkish stars.
1: The festival also brings young teams together through technology competitions, while workshops, simulations, and science activities offer visitors hands-on experiences. Technofest Southeast will continue at Şanlıurfa GAP Airport through October 4th, with aviation displays, technology exhibitions, and cultural events continuing throughout the festival.

International oil prices rose on Thursday amid market concerns over escalating U.S.-Iran tensions and heightened risks to shipping through the Strait of Hormuz, compounded by disruptions to global refined fuel supplies.

size. According to the Wall Street Journal on Thursday, the United States is sending a third aircraft carrier strike group and up to 10,000 extra troops to the Middle East. The military buildup has increased concerns that tensions between Washington and Tehran could further disrupt oil supplies and shipping in the region. The Strait of Hormuz is a key route for global energy shipments, with a significant share of the world's oil and liquefied natural gas passing through the waterway. The West Texas Intermediate, WTI, for November delivery rose $2.45, or 2.71%, to settle at $92.87 a barrel on the New York Mercantile Exchange. Brent crude for December delivery gained $4.28, or 4.37%, to settle at $102.31 a barrel on the London ICE Futures Exchange.

The Trump administration has told Germany and France to draw down emergency diesel inventories to help to ease global fuel prices or face a potential U.S. diesel export ban, said three people close to the discussions. The warning marks an escalation of pressure on Europe as U.S. President Donald Trump considers a potential diesel export ban to bring down U.S. fuel prices ahead of November's midterm elections. An EU official said the European Commission, Germany, France, Italy, Ireland, and non-EU member Britain were holding a call on Thursday to discuss the possible need to release diesel stocks. Germany and France account for more than a third of the EU's strategic diesel reserves. Diesel prices have surged to record or near record levels in several markets, including in Europe, turning the fuel into a political and economic concern because it underpins trucking, agriculture, and industry. Asked for comment on the Reuters report, the German Economy Ministry said on Thursday it had not been asked by the International Energy Agency to release parts of the nation's strategic oil reserve. As announced in the last week of September, the German government seeks to cushion the effects of the energy price shock caused by the Iran war with a fuel price discount to consumers. The government has temporarily cut Germany's energy tax on diesel and petrol by about 0.17 euros per liter until the end of December. The relief is worth around 1.6 billion euros and is part of a package of measures designed to mitigate the fallout from soaring global prices.

There are two critical factors. Obviously, the first was the invasion by the United States, or the attack by the United States and Israel on Iran, which has led to the shutdown of the Straits of Hormuz. A significant volume of diesel flowed out of that. In addition, the Middle Eastern crudes, the supply of which has been cut back, are the best crude oils for making diesel fuel. So that was the first. The second, and probably more significant one today, has been the attacks by Ukraine on the Russian refineries. Russia exported about 1 million barrels a day of diesel fuel. Countries like Brazil and Turkey, they banned them. And what has happened is that we lost 1 million barrels a day in a market which is around 25 million barrels a day worldwide. This will probably last at least 6 months, depending on how long it takes to restore the Russian refineries from all the attacks by the Ukrainians, and depending on the time at which the Straits of Hormuz is open so that we get diesel cargoes out of the strait again and traffic's back. And I think it'll take 6 months after those two events happen. So we're talking at least 6 months. It could go on for a year. The one country, one big consuming country right now that can do something about it are the two. China eased the pressure on its consumers early in this, after the U.S. attack on Iran, by banning exports, and which that then depressed the prices of diesel fuel for Chinese consumers. The United States is discussing banning diesel exports, and that would probably drive prices down significantly. This is terrible for the developing nations. You know, you look at a country like Bangladesh; they're closing factories now because they can't get they can't afford the cost of it. If it's not diesel fuel, it's LNG, and it's the same. But there are a number of discussions about how farmers are changing crops in Asia to reduce the use of diesel fuel on pumps, and so on.

The Pentagon has chosen Boeing to build the U.S. Navy's next-generation fighter jets in a contract valued at $20 billion, officials announced Tuesday. The U.S. Navy has awarded Boeing a contract worth more than $20 billion for the full-scale development of the Navy's sixth-generation F/A-XX strike fighter. The contract, awarded under the Next Generation Air Dominance NGAD program, includes multiple test aircraft that will be used for ground testing, airworthiness evaluations, systems testing, and weapons integration. The U.S. Navy contract follows a Monday announcement by NASA that the U.S. Space Agency was planning new missions using Boeing's Starliner spacecraft, the first since the vessel's botched test flight left two astronauts stranded for months at the International Space Station. The announcement marks the second time Boeing has been selected by the Pentagon during the second Trump administration for a sixth-generation weapons system. Boeing was also selected in March of last year to build the Air Force's new stealthy F-47 fighter, giving it two marquee sixth-generation jet contracts in consecutive years. Shares of Boeing rose 2.4% in after-hours trading, while Northrop Grumman dropped 3.6%.

we're coming off a rate of 1.14, which we've had for the last 5 years. So regard ourselves as quite fortunate in that respect, because a lot of people will have seen higher rate shock much sooner. We're now going on to 4.54. So it's a big jump up, and it means that the monthly payments are trebling. So yeah, there'll be some sharp intakes of breath and some belt tightening and sort of looking at what we do over the next period of time. I am worried. Why wouldn't you be when mortgage costs are trebling? But I remain quietly optimistic that we'll see some correction and things come down. I think the key point is there's a hell of a lot of factors at play right now, and so many things that are completely outside of our control. There's inflation in the UK, but there's also the whole global geopolitical situation. So I think best is just to, and I say this to my team, to our customers all the time, but this is what we're doing personally as well, and that's sort of plan for the worst and hope for the best. There's a hell of a lot of factors at play here, and I think the rising interest rate climate, not just in the US, but in a number of the central banks, alongside the war, alongside world economy, and obviously our own inflation situation, these are all the things that are putting pressure on what happens around rates.

Nike is tightening its cost-cutting drive as the U.S. sportswear giant seeks to emerge from a downturn partly of its own making. The company said a restructuring program would deliver savings of $2.5 billion over the coming years. Job cuts will also form part of the measures, Chief Executive Elliott Hill said in a conference call with analysts after Nike presented its quarterly results on Thursday. Revenue fell 4% year-on-year to $11.2 billion in the latest quarter, while net profit declined 2% to $712 million. Hill said consumers were holding back on spending. For the financial year running until the end of May 2027, Nike expects revenue to fall by a high single-digit percentage. Shares in the company fell by around 4% at one point in after-hours U.S. trading. Nike has been trying to recover from problems

0: 1 Champions League win, 8 Premier League titles, 4 FA Cup wins, 7 Carabao Cup titles. Sheikh Mansour took over Man City in 2008 through Abu Dhabi United Group. City have since become one of English football's most successful teams. But was some of that success a sham? The charges against Manchester City for the past sort of 3.5 years were being clouded by sort of legalese and technical terms, and nobody was quite sure what they're being accused of. But actually, they found them guilty now of effectively funneling money into the club illegally from their owners using what they describe as a series of sham contracts and payments. So using Emirati companies to inflate sponsorship figures and certain methods and tools they've used to make their outgoings look less as well. This is, of course, is to help them with their financial fair play regulations so they can spend more money in the transfer market by looking more profitable than perhaps they were. Unsurprisingly, perhaps, they say they will be relentless in proving their innocence. They say that this thing is a nonsense.
1: A document has been made public.
0: Ferran Soriano, the chief executive, said that the independent commission brought into the Premier League's conspiracy theory against them. They say they'll leave no stone unturned in proving their innocence and will use, you know, every legal means at their disposal to do so. Britain's Prime Minister Andy Burnham said he would be really concerned if City lost their Abu Dhabi owners following this finding. And he praised them as a major partner in the regeneration of Manchester and the club's rise into a global force. He said it'd be wrong for him to intervene in the Premier League disciplinary process or reach any conclusions while City continue to contest those findings. And of course, he's a big Everton fan, and he drew parallels with Everton's point deduction, saying he still believed Everton had been treated unfairly in that case and cautioned everyone against rushing to judgment in this City hearing. It's very hard to say what role politics will play in this. It's clearly much, much bigger than football. There are huge trade deals and arms deals between the UK and the Emirates. So the interests in this case go way beyond the football field. There's been no punishment announced yet, no sanction. City have got until Friday to lodge an appeal against this charge, this allegation or finding. There seems very little doubt that they'll do so. Legal opinion seems to be split, some saying there's no point in imposing any sanction now before what's likely to be a long, drawn-out appeal process. Some people are saying this could last years, not days or weeks or months, but years. But Richard Masters, the CEO of the Premier League, has said that what they want to do now is move swiftly to reach a resolution. Be anything from financial penalties, which seem unlikely and a bit mere given the scale and extent of the allegations and the charges, right the way down to kicking Manchester City out of the Football League or out of the Premier League, down into the Football League, if indeed the Football League would accept them. People, unsurprisingly, have been fairly taciturn and tight-lipped about this. We did approach a number of senior executives from Premier League clubs who were meeting in Copenhagen at the European Clubs Association's General Assembly, and nobody is willing to say anything or break cover right now. Perhaps not surprising given City's stance about legally defending their reputation. Football and sport are no strangers to hyperbole, but it probably isn't a stretch to say this is the biggest scandal. It was, of course, Juventus were relegated in 2006 when they were found to try to influence the appointment of referees. But you'd have to go back more than 100 years to find a similar case to this, really, when Leeds City were kicked out of the Football League and dissolved back in 1919. That was for making illegal payments during the war years to players, where they were also found to have obfuscated and lied to the commissioner, not told the truth. Since then, there hasn't been a case, certainly not of this scale and of a club this size, being found guilty of such misdemeanors.

0: Well, they definitely are going to get a fine. We'll obviously get a transfer ban, but I don't know for how long. And then, of course, is the funny issue about will we get relegated at the end of the season or whatever. I'm up to that. But at the end of the day, the City fans will support them, whatever division they're in.
1: Well, to me, I'm a City fan. Always will be, no matter.

0: what I have been all my life, and I've enjoyed being a City fan. And it doesn't matter what sanctions are thrown at them, I'll still go and watch them. There's no doubt at all about that.
1: I don't think we can forget what we've achieved. I mean, think about the players, the coaching staff and all the backroom staff. They can't be held accountable, can they? So we've just got to go and support it, I feel, anyway.
2: So you think those achievements still mean something?
1: I think so, yes. All these people wanted to take our trophies off us. How can they? You know what I mean?
3: Well, it took a long time for it to happen, for it to come in, but it's still not going to be over. By the time we appeal, it's going to be 2027. And what they're going to do with then? Are they going to demote us and take all the things off us, all the cups and that the men have won and the women have won? I don't think so.
4: No, because they've still achieved them, haven't they? They've not actually, the players have not done nothing. They've just turned up and done the jobs. Manager's turned up and done his job. So, to me, it's the ones in the, if they are guilty, it's the ones in the back. But, is it really guilty? Plummeting a load of cash into the surrounding area and the infrastructure and everything that they do. Is it really a bad thing?

0: Virtus Bologna beat Olympiacos 96-94 at home in the EuroLeague in the third round of matches on Thursday. Marcus Carr was the hero for the home team, leading Virtus Bologna with 22 points and dishing out 10 assists, capped off by his dramatic game-winning shot. Aliou Diarra dominated the paint for Virtus, logging a massive double-double with 18 points and 14 rebounds. Mbaye Ndiaye paced Olympiacos with an efficient 23 points on 10 of 11 shooting. Tyler Dorsey and Sasha Vezenkov also provided strong offensive firepower for the Greek powerhouse, contributing 22 points and 20 points respectively. This marks a crucial first victory of the EuroLeague season for Virtus Bologna, snapping a long-standing head-to-head losing streak against Olympiacos.
1: Shoot for five anyways and get to 30.
0: Connor McDavid scored a goal and had four assists as the Edmonton Oilers built a six-goal lead and held on for a 9-7 victory over the Vancouver Canucks. Evan Bouchard had a goal and two assists for the Oilers to become the first defenseman in NHL history with 8 points in his first two games of the season. He had three goals and two assists in the Oilers' season, opening 6-5 loss to the Canucks on Tuesday night. Edmonton got two goals and an assist from Leon Draisaitl and one of each from Vasily Podkolzin and Kasperi Kapanen. Owen Michaels scored his first NHL goal and Ryan Shea scored his first in an Oilers uniform. Devin Levi made his first NHL start since January 20th, 2025, when he was a member of the Buffalo Sabres and stopped 15 shots. Marco Rossi scored twice for the Canucks and had an assist, while Elias Pettersson had a goal and two assists. Paul Cotter, Brock Boeser, Archdeep Baines, and Jamie Oleksiak each had a goal and an assist. Kevin Lankinen made 13 saves before getting pulled midway through the second period. Levi Merilainen, claimed off waivers on Friday, stopped 10 of the 11 shots he faced in relief.
2: He just winds up and hammers it home and beats Devin Levi.

0: Welcome to ANews. I'm Amir Taslim. You're watching Turkey's Diplomacy. Why I say that this is a very significant visit,
1: it can be incredibly helpful.
0: Palestinians from the Gaza Strip.
2: Why those humanitarian aid still stuck?
3: If we put Daesh aside, is this the end of Netanyahu?
1: So many chefs in the kitchen.
0: The end of sanctions.

I'm Sue Doza with your global weather update. Let's start. We begin in Europe, where light clouds continue to sweep quickly across the region. Bucharest will be partly cloudy, reaching 21 degrees. Athens is cloudy at 20. Farther west, temperatures continue to drop. Moscow will be cloudy at 11 degrees, and London has similar weather at 21. Across the Balkans, summer has firmly set in. Zagreb is partly cloudy at 23 degrees, while Sarajevo has similar weather at 21. It's getting warmer for the Middle East, though. Beirut is partly cloudy at 26 degrees, and Gaza has similar weather at 28. In South Asia, Baku is at 24 degrees, and New Delhi is partly cloudy at 35. Farther east, Shanghai is cloudy at 23, while Jakarta has similar weather at 33. Across Africa, Tripoli is sunny at 26 degrees, Cape Town is cloudy at 18. East Coast City will be rainy at 24 degrees, New York is cloudy for today. In South America, Rio de Janeiro is rainy at 29 degrees, while Santiago has similar weather at 19. Across Oceania, Sydney will be rainy, and Melbourne has similar weather at 16 degrees. That's the latest global weather update. Stay tuned for more news and forecasts here on ANews.

Iran-backed Houthis rebels clashed with government forces overnight into Thursday in residential neighborhoods in eastern Taiz, located about 100 kilometers from Mocha, which the Houthis seized last month. A main road linking Taiz and Aden was cut off due to the latest clashes. Al-Thawra Hospital, located a few kilometers from the clashes, received 6 bodies and 35 wounded people Thursday, according to hospital manager Abdul Rahman Al-Sabri. The official told the Associated Press by phone Thursday the number of dead and wounded was similar to those in early September when fighting was intense before clashes de-escalated. Renewed violence in Yemen has killed hundreds and displaced tens of thousands. The Houthis captured the strategic city of Mocha and a number of Red Sea islands last month, extending their reach to the key maritime waterway of the Bab el-Mandeb Strait. It was the Houthis' biggest land grab in years and ended a 2022 ceasefire that largely stopped major fighting in Yemen's 12-year civil war.

Turkish Foreign Ministry on Thursday strongly condemned an attack by Yemen's Houthi group on civilian infrastructure serving the Prophet's Mosque in Saudi Arabia. In a statement, the ministry said, in a statement, "We strongly condemn the Houthis' attack on civilian infrastructure serving the Prophet's Mosque in Medina." These provocative attacks, which threaten Saudi Arabia's sovereignty and security and target the sacred values of the Islamic world, must end immediately and unconditionally, it added. The ministry also reiterated Turkish support for Saudi Arabia and urged restraint amid regional tensions. "We reiterate our strong support for Saudi Arabia and emphasize the need to avoid steps that would further escalate tensions in the region." According to a spokesman from the Saudi-led coalition in Yemen, Houthi's Tuesday attack knocked transformer out of service but did not disrupt electricity grid on Medina Power Station. The coalition spokesman said the attack targeted the Taiba Electricity Distribution Station at 5:11 a.m. local time on Tuesday. He added the attack knocked one transformer out of service but did not affect the electricity grid. The facility provides electricity to the Prophet's Mosque in Medina. The Houthis denied involvement in the attack. The Yemeni Houthi group said that Saudi Arabia carried out airstrikes on the capital Sana'a.

and the provinces of Sada, Taiz, and Amran. According to media reports, Saudi warplanes targeted Sana'a and several locations across the three provinces. Separately, Yemen's military said 27 airstrikes targeted Houthi positions and gathering points in the southwestern province of Taiz. Yemen has been gripped by civil war since the Houthis seized Sana'a and several provinces in September 2014. The Saudi-led coalition has supported Yemen's internationally recognized government since March 2015.

0: As far as Houthis are concerned, there is absolutely no doubt in our mind that Houthis are committing aggression or against Saudi Arabia, and we are there to help Saudi Arabia in any conflict, whether it is coming from Houthis or a country or any other outfit which threatens Saudi Arabia's security. We'll be there to defend them. There's absolutely no doubt about it. I'm not going into detail, but obviously when I say that we are bound by this arrangement to defend Saudi Arabia, that means whatever means are available at our disposal, they'll be available to Saudi Arabia also. I think that's a categorical statement. You cannot, once you start a conflict, you cannot control the outcome of that conflict. You cannot control the trajectory of that conflict. And conflict, it has its own mechanism to multiply, to expand, and that is what is happening. You know, now Saudi Arabia on one side, Persian Gulf, now the other side has also engulfed the Saudi Arabian coast on the Red Sea. As far as Houthis are concerned, they are enemies of Saudi Arabia. Any enemy of Saudi Arabia is enemy of Pakistan. So that should be very clear. And Iranians are not accepting them as their proxy. You know, some of these proxies, they become rogue. I don't have to go into history. I can give you multiple examples of that. Some country, A, B, or C, they launch a proxy. And then proxy has its own way of multiplying and then becoming a rogue entity.
1: Every morning, Errol and his classmates walk long distances through the mountains of Hajja Governorate, northwestern Yemen, to reach their classroom without walls, desks, or blackboards. A simple wooden board is all these children have to keep their education going.
2: We are displaced, and we study here under the trees. We have no books or school supplies. We come to this place, which we consider our school, every day. My classmates and I come here so we can learn.
1: Classes for displaced children continue here thanks to volunteer teachers. But as more students join, the need for additional support and resources is growing.
3: We have had to teach the students under the trees and wherever we can. Thanks to God, we have been able to continue the education process. The number of students increases every day, and more children keep coming because of the large number of displaced people.
1: Such outdoor classrooms are not uncommon. A decade of war has caused widespread damage to Yemen's education system.
4: Airstrikes have led to the destruction of more than 3,000 schools. Many have been completely destroyed, and others only partially damaged. Some schools have been turned into shelters for displaced people.
1: The crisis goes beyond the schools. Around 3.7 million children are out of school.
5: That many male and female students have dropped out of education, and that many teachers have left the education sector, will have a negative impact on the country's economy. A workforce that lacks education cannot be relied on to help build this country.
6: Bu gemimizin ateş çemberine dönüştüğü bir ortamda terörsüz Türkiye çabaları Türkiye'nin hasımları üzerinde caydırıcı bir etkiyi şimdiden uyandırmış, Türkiye'nin gücüne güç katmış, bölgemizde yeni bir rüzgar estirmiştir. 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
7: One Palestinian was killed when Israel, despite the ongoing ceasefire, carried out a strike on a police checkpoint in Al-Mawasi, west of the city of Khan Yunis in the southern Gaza Strip. Following the strike, the body was brought to Nasser Medical Complex. The strike is the latest in a recurring pattern of Israeli attacks on police checkpoints in the Al-Mawasi area, which has been struck repeatedly throughout the ceasefire period, despite being designated as part of a humanitarian zone earlier in the war. Previous strikes on checkpoints in the same area have killed multiple people at a time, including police officers and civilians, according to Palestinian medical sources and local reporting. The Israeli military has previously said such strikes target Hamas-linked operatives or command structures it says violate the ceasefire. While Palestinian officials have accused Israel of targeting police and civil infrastructure despite the truce. The attack adds to the overall toll in Gaza since the ceasefire took effect in October 2025. According to health officials in the territory, more than 1,400 Palestinians have been killed by Israeli fire since the truce began. USS Theodore Roosevelt will join the USS George H.W. Bush and USS George Washington in the region by the end of November, the Wall Street Journal and news portal Axios reported. The Roosevelt left its home port in San Diego on Sunday, the outlets reported. Vessels from the USS Mackinac Island Amphibious Ready Group were also deployed on Monday. Together, the vessels can carry more than 9,000 troops. Axios, citing an unnamed U.S. official, said it was yet to be determined whether the Roosevelt would replace one of the carriers already in the Middle East or be an additional deployment. If all three carriers stay, it would take the U.S. presence in the Middle East to its highest level since April, the Wall Street Journal said. The move came as U.S. President Donald Trump said increased military strikes against Iran were possible after the November midterm elections in an interview with Time magazine. The U.S. and Israel launched their war against Iran at the end of February, carrying out extensive airstrikes across the country. The simmering conflict remains unresolved, with negotiations stalled for months. A key point of contention is control over the Strait of Hormuz, a crucial route for global energy supplies.

0: President Donald Trump says that Iran may be linked to the pilot who tried to crash a plane that was bound for Israel. Trump made the announcement as investigators worked to determine why the pilot stabbed the captain of the flight and then tried to take control of the airplane. Passengers and crew members managed to stop him and land the Fly Dubai plane safely in Saudi Arabia. Officials say the suspect is a citizen of Oman, but they've given little additional information about him. Late Thursday, Saudi Arabia said it had sent the man to the United Arab Emirates as the investigation continues. Officials say that Israel and Oman also are participating. One official briefed on the probe says that all possibilities are being explored. That's everything from mental illness to a politically motivated attack. But Trump now says there are indications that Iran was involved. Neither man has elaborated on these claims, but this all comes as the U.S. prepares to send an additional 9,000 troops to the Middle East, and Trump threatens to resume heavy strikes against Iran. Amid these heightened threats, there are still stories of bravery coming out of Wednesday's incident. In India, the wounded captain of the flight is being hailed as a hero. Passengers say that he managed to open the cockpit door after he was stabbed to allow people to come in and stop the attack. Israel's president, meanwhile, says he's going to give a special award to five Israeli passengers for their roles in halting the attack.
1: Iraqi Prime Minister Ali al-Zaidi confirmed Thursday the complete and final withdrawal of U.S.-led coalition forces from Iraq, declaring the full realization of national sovereignty. In a statement addressing the nation, al-Zaidi said October 1st marked the beginning of a new chapter in Iraq's journey. He also said that October 1st marked the start of a process to address the issue of weapons outside state control, under a roadmap extending no later than June 30th, 2027. The remarks came a day after he officially announced the conclusion of the U.S.-led coalition's mission to combat Daesh in Iraq. The U.S.-led coalition was formed in 2014 to assist Iraqi forces in fighting Daesh after the extremist group seized large swaths of territory in Iraq and Syria. Iraqi forces, backed by the coalition, later defeated the group's territorial presence in Iraq in 2017, while the coalition continued operations against its remaining militants.

Ukraine has deployed its domestically developed FP-7 tactical ballistic missile in combat for the first time, Ukrainian President Zelensky said, without providing details about when or where the missile was used. Zelensky shared an image of a missile being launched and said Ukraine's next step would be to scale up production. The announcement comes as Ukraine has sought to expand its domestic production of weapons and reduce its reliance on military supplies from Western allies during its war with Russia. The FP-7 is a tactical ballistic missile developed by Ukrainian defense company Firepoint. The company has previously said the missile was undergoing testing as Ukraine worked to bring domestically produced ballistic weapons into service. Ukrainian president has repeatedly called for greater domestic weapons production as Ukraine faces continued Russian missile and drone attacks. Thursday's announcement did not provide information about the results of the reported combat use or whether the missile struck its intended target. If it comes to a direct attack on the Russian Federation, specifically targeting Kaliningrad or perhaps other territories, then the question of the Russian Federation using all the weaponry at its disposal will inevitably and immediately appear on the agenda. This is not intimidation. It is a response to attempts to intimidate us. After all, we are not the ones formulating these statements by Western and European politicians regarding the necessity, possibility, and preparation for a war with Russia in 2029 or 2030. We hear this from the other side constantly. And then there are concrete actions. One military exercise

0: Eyes after another in the Baltic Sea, followed by attempts to detain our ships and vessels. We understand that we would be facing an adversary twice our size in terms of numbers. They possess immense economic and military potential. Yes, we would have limited forces and resources to counter such a threat. We would have to leverage our competitive advantages in this struggle. What are they? The fact is, we hold these competitive advantages in our means of self-defense. Yes, of course, France and Great Britain are nuclear powers. We fully understand and acknowledge that. But no one else possesses the kind of strike capabilities that Russia has today. And that is our competitive advantage.
1: A Russian drone attack killed one person and injured two others in Kyiv, city authorities said on Friday. A fire broke out on the upper floors of an apartment building in the Ukrainian capital as a result of the attack, officials said in a Telegram post. Emergency crews were deployed to the site to extinguish the fire and assist residents affected by the attack. Local authorities said the injured people were receiving medical attention. The strike also caused damage to residential property in the area, according to city officials. Authorities urged residents to remain in shelters as air raid alerts remained in place in parts of the city. The attack came amid continued Russian drone and missile strikes targeting Ukraine. Firefighters and rescue teams continued working at the damaged building following the strike. Authorities were assessing the extent of the damage caused by the attack.

our humanitarian colleagues tell us that continued tensions and sporadic violence in the country's border with Pakistan continues to endanger civilians. Our colleagues at the UN Assistance Mission in Afghanistan confirmed that at least 10 civilians were killed, most of them children, and 9 others injured in airstrikes carried out earlier today in the provinces of Kunar and Helmand. So far in 2026, the mission has documented more than 1,100 civilian deaths and injuries in Afghanistan from cross-border armed violence. The UN mission calls for its de-escalation, dialogue, and respect for international law to avoid further civilian harm. Obviously, civilians must be protected there as they need to be protected everywhere. We and our humanitarian partners separately, in the province of Nangarhar, our humanitarian colleagues tell us that an abandoned mortar round reportedly exploded on Tuesday while being handled by 4 children, killing 3 of them and injuring the other. Explosive ordnance in Afghanistan continues to pose a serious risk to civilians, particularly children, as you can imagine. The Department of Safety and Security of the UN has recorded 64 explosive remnants of war and unexploded ordnance incidents in the eastern region so far this year, resulting in 64 civilian casualties. Afghanistan remains one of the countries with the highest casualty rates from unexploded ordnances globally. We and our partners continue to support the risk education, clearance, and assistance to communities impacted by explosive hazards, but severe underfunding is affecting our work on mine action. Overall, this year, $1.7 billion humanitarian needs and response plan for Afghanistan is only 30% funded, which means that we only have $537 million received. Funding gaps are already forcing our partners to suspend aid in some areas as families face food insecurity, climate shocks, limited access to basic services.

Pakistan's effort to keep supporters of jailed former Prime Minister Imran Khan out of the capital has led to a pileup of shipping containers in the nation's main port of Karachi, 1,400 kilometers away. Truckers are refusing to drive north for fear their vehicles will be seized and the containers used to barricade Islamabad ahead of an October 4th march on the city planned by Khan's Pakistan Tehreek-e-Insaf opposition party. Steel shipping containers, packed with sand and welded together, have lined the roads into Islamabad for weeks in preparations against a march postponed from September 27th to demand Khan's release from prison. The former cricket star was jailed in 2023 after being ousted by Parliament. All convictions but one have been suspended or overturned, with appeals pending. Pakistan's Home, Information, Commerce, and Finance ministries did not respond to requests for comment. Punjab Police and the Provincial Home Department also did not respond. The containers are positioned ready for placement at key entry points into Islamabad, a capital region larger than the Southeast Asian city-state of Singapore. Police requisitioned more than 2,000 vehicles in September ahead of the march, they added, many still loaded with cargo and held for days with little or no compensation. Their reluctance is leaving containers to pile up at Pakistan's main trade gateway of Karachi,

0: Our humanitarian partners warn that escalating drone activity and airstrikes across the north of the country are putting civilians, critical infrastructure, and humanitarian operations at growing risk. As reported yesterday in Amhara, limited improvements in security conditions have allowed our humanitarian partners to assess whether operations can gradually resume in parts of Wag Hamra and North Wello zones. In the Afar region, our partners are mobilizing emergency assistance in the areas of highest priority, where access is allowed. However, in Tigray, humanitarian operations are nearing a standstill because of the continued insecurity and also continued severe access restrictions for ourselves and our humanitarian partners. Humanitarians must be protected in Ethiopia, as they need to be protected everywhere. They must be allowed safe and unimpeded access to reach people in need, wherever those people may be.
1: Firecrackers were launched at French riot police in the Paris suburb of Pantin on Friday as they clashed with student protesters demanding better learning conditions and increased funding for schools. About 400 schools in France were expected to remain closed on Friday after the protests over education-related grievances turned violent in some places. The protests against teacher shortages and dilapidated school buildings erupted in the Paris region last month, but have turned increasingly violent as they spread nationwide, with dozens injured and police making hundreds of arrests. The protesting students say classrooms are overcrowded and there are not enough teachers. The government has said the protests are irresponsible, but the difficulties in high schools should be acknowledged and addressed. The demonstrations and blockades, which began last week, have become a political flashpoint at a sensitive moment for the government, which announced a series of deeply unpopular spending cuts in its 2027 budget on Thursday.

Protesters have clashed with police in Chile over the government's planned cuts to the education budget. Demonstrators took to the streets to oppose the proposed reductions as tensions escalated during the protests. Protesters demand that the administration of far-right President José Antonio Kast to turn down his 2027 budget bill, which introduces cuts to public education. Kast filed the bill on Wednesday, a budget the presidency said is focused on growth, employment security, protecting children, and government aids. The bill plans to allocate $176 billion to education. Union leaders said the government's austerity policies threaten social gains achieved by Chileans. Student groups organized the protest despite the full details of Kast's first budget remaining unclear. Police reported that 17 people were arrested. About 6,000 people took part in the protest, most of them marching peacefully.

Polo. Hundreds of people remained displaced or had their homes destroyed, and at least 13 municipalities remained flooded, according to local authorities. In Bacabachi, in the border state of Sonora, floodwaters swept through homes and left residents trying to salvage furniture, clothing, and other belongings. Lucia Vega said it was a miracle she survived severe flooding as it swept through her community. She, her husband, and three children were left homeless. Vega said she and her family managed to survive thanks to their dog. In the middle of the night, as the floodwaters were rising, the dog woke her by shaking water off herself. That gave the family enough time to climb a ladder onto the roof of their home just minutes before it was completely flooded. Right now, we have been left with nothing, the 39-year-old woman said in tears. Meanwhile, Hurricane Rachel has been upgraded to a Category 3 storm off Mexico's Pacific coast and is expected to strengthen further as it slowly continues westward at 3 miles per hour. Mexican authorities said Thursday they remain on alert because of forecasts of very heavy rain in the states of Baja California Sur, Sinaloa, and Jalisco, and the possibility of landslides, rising river levels, overflowing rivers, and flooding in low-lying areas. The Pacific has seen an unusually busy hurricane season, which experts have attributed to El Nino, which has fueled crippling droughts in Mexico and Central America and floods in other parts of the region. In the Pacific, it has resulted in warmer waters and wind patterns that act as fodder for hurricanes.

0: Technofest Southeast continues in Şanlıurfa, where visitors are exploring the festival grounds and getting a closer look at Turkey's latest aviation and defense technologies. The event is drawing families, students, and technology enthusiasts with interactive experiences and activities taking place across the site.
1: Technofest continues here in Şanlıurfa, bringing technology competitions, exhibitions, and the demonstrations to the GOP Airport. Over the next days, thousands of visitors will have the chance to explore new technologies, while more than a dozen competitions will bring young teams together to present their projects.
0: Two of Turkey's next-generation combat aircraft are also making their Technofest. Mock-ups of the Khan fighter jet and unmanned Anka 3 combat aircraft are being displayed at the festival for the first time, drawing strong interest from visitors.
1: A full-scale mock-up of Turkey's Khan fighter jet is also on display at the festival for the first time, giving visitors a closer look at the country's fifth-generation combat aircraft project. The program will also feature live demonstrations, including Akıncı and CB-3 flights, attack helicopters, and performances by solo troops and the Turkish stars.
0: The festival also brings young teams together through technology competitions, while workshops, simulations, and science activities offer visitors hands-on experiences. Technofest Southeast will continue at Şanlıurfa GAP Airport through October 4th, with aviation displays, technology exhibitions, and cultural events continuing throughout the festival.

International oil prices rose on Thursday amid market concerns over escalating U.S.-Iran tensions and heightened risks to shipping through the Strait of Hormuz, compounded by disruptions to global refined fuel supplies. According to the Wall Street Journal on Thursday, the United States is sending a third aircraft carrier strike group and up to 10,000 extra troops to the Middle East. The military buildup has increased concerns that tensions between Washington and Tehran could further disrupt oil supplies and shipping in the region. The Strait of Hormuz is a key route for global energy shipments, with a significant share of the world's oil and liquefied natural gas passing through the waterway. The West Texas Intermediate, WTI, for November delivery rose 2%.

$3.45 US dollars, or 2.71%, to settle at $92.87 a barrel on the New York Mercantile Exchange. Brent crude for December delivery gained $4.28, or 4.37%, to settle at $102.31 a barrel on the London ICE Futures Exchange.

The Trump administration has told Germany and France to draw down emergency diesel inventories to help to ease global fuel prices or face a potential U.S. diesel export ban, said three people close to the discussions. The warning marks an escalation of pressure on Europe as U.S. President Donald Trump considers a potential diesel export ban to bring down U.S. fuel prices ahead of November's midterm elections. An EU official said the European Commission, Germany, France, Italy, Ireland, and non-EU member Britain were holding a call on Thursday to discuss the possible need to release diesel stocks. Germany and France account for more than a third of the EU's strategic diesel reserves. Diesel prices have surged to record or near record levels in several markets, including in Europe, turning the fuel into a political and economic concern because it underpins trucking, agriculture, and industry. Asked for comment on the Reuters report, the German Economy Ministry said on Thursday it had not been asked by the International Energy Agency to release parts of the nation's strategic oil reserve. As announced in the last week of September, the German government seeks to cushion the effects of the energy price shock caused by the Iran war with a fuel price discount to consumers. The government has temporarily cut Germany's energy tax on diesel and petrol by about 0.17 euros per liter until the end of December. The relief is worth around 1.6 billion euros and is part of a package of measures designed to mitigate the fallout from soaring global prices.

There are two critical factors. Obviously, the first was the invasion by the United States, or the attack by the United States and Israel on Iran, which has led to the shutdown of the Straits of Hormuz. A significant volume of diesel flowed out of that. In addition, the Middle Eastern crudes, the supply of which has been cut back, are the best crude oils for making diesel fuel. So that was the first. The second, and probably more significant one today, has been the attacks by Ukraine on the Russian refineries. Russia exported about 1 million barrels a day of diesel fuel. Countries like Brazil and Turkey, they banned them. And what has happened is that we lost 1 million barrels a day in a market which is around 25 million barrels a day worldwide. This will probably last at least 6 months, depending on how long it takes to restore the Russian refineries from all the attacks by the Ukrainians, and depending on the time at which the Straits of Hormuz is open so that we get diesel cargoes out of the strait again and traffic's back. And I think it'll take 6 months after those two events happen. So we're talking at least 6 months. It could go on for a year. The one country, one big consuming country right now that can do something about it are the two. China eased the pressure on its consumers early in this, after the U.S. attack on Iran, by banning exports, and which that didn't then depress the prices of diesel fuel for Chinese consumers. The United States is discussing banning diesel exports, and that would probably drive prices down significantly. This is terrible for the developing nations. You know, you look at a country like Bangladesh; they're closing factories now because they can't get they can't afford the cost of it. If it's not diesel fuel, it's LNG, and it's the same. But there are a number of discussions about how farmers are changing crops in Asia to reduce the use of diesel fuel on pumps, and so on.

The Pentagon has chosen Boeing to build the U.S. Navy's next-generation fighter jets in a contract valued at $20 billion, officials announced Tuesday. The U.S. Navy has awarded Boeing a contract worth more than $20 billion for the full-scale development of the Navy's sixth-generation F/A-XX strike fighter. The contract, awarded under the Next Generation Air Dominance NGAD program, includes multiple test aircraft that will be used for ground testing, airworthiness evaluations, systems testing, and weapons integration. The U.S. Navy contract follows a Monday announcement by NASA that the U.S. Space Agency was planning new missions using Boeing's Starliner spacecraft, the first since the vessel's botched test flight left two astronauts stranded for months at the International Space Station. The announcement marks the second time Boeing has been selected by the Pentagon during the second Trump administration for a sixth-generation weapons system. Boeing was also selected in March of last year to build the Air Force's new stealthy F-47 fighter, giving it two marquee sixth-generation jet contracts in consecutive years. Shares of Boeing rose 2.4% in after-hours trading, while Northrop Grumman dropped 3.6%.

We're coming off a rate of 1.14, which we've had for the last 5 years. So regard ourselves as quite fortunate in that respect, because a lot of people will have seen higher rate shock much sooner. We're now going on to 4.54. So it's a big jump up, and it means that the monthly payments are trebling. So yeah, there'll be some sharp intakes of breath and some belt tightening and sort of looking at what we do over the next period of time. I am worried. Why wouldn't you be when mortgage costs are trebling? But I remain quietly optimistic that we'll see some correction and things come down. I think the key point is there's a hell of a lot of factors at play right now, and so many things that are completely outside of our control. There's inflation in the UK, but there's also the whole global geopolitical situation. So I think best is just to, and I say this to my team, to our customers all the time, but this is what we're doing personally as well, and that's sort of plan for the worst and hope for the best. There's a hell of a lot of factors at play here, and I think the rising interest rate climate, not just in the US, but in a number of the central banks, alongside the war, alongside world economy, and obviously our own inflation situation, these are all the things that are putting pressure on what happens around rates.

Nike is tightening its cost-cutting drive as the U.S. sportswear giant seeks to emerge from a downturn partly of its own making. The company said a restructuring program would deliver savings of $2.5 billion over the coming years. Job cuts will also form part of the measures, Chief Executive Elliott Hill said in a conference call with analysts after Nike presented its quarterly results on Thursday. Revenue fell 4% year-on-year to $11.2 billion in the latest quarter, while net profit declined 2% to $712 million. Hill said consumers were holding back on spending. For the financial year running until the end of May 2027, Nike expects revenue to fall by a high single-digit percentage. Shares in the company fell by around 4% at one point in after-hours U.S. trading. Nike has been trying to recover from problems linked in part to its own strategy in recent years. The company had increasingly focused on selling directly to consumers, reducing its reliance on traditional retailers. In the United States in particular, rival brands were able to gain shelf space in stores, putting pressure on Nike's sales. Nike is now working to rebuild ties with retail partners. Hill has also sought to sharpen the company's focus on athletes after lifestyle products took on a bigger role in its range.

0: accused of, but actually they found them guilty now of effectively funneling money into the club illegally from their owners using what they describe as a series of sham contracts and payments. So using Emirati companies to inflate sponsorship figures and certain methods and tools they've used to make their outgoings look less as well. This is, of course, is to help them with their financial fair play regulations so they can spend more money in the transfer market by looking more profitable than perhaps they were. Unsurprisingly, perhaps, they say they will be relentless in proving their innocence. They say that this thing is a nonsense.
1: A document has been made public.
0: Ferran Soriano, the chief executive, said that the independent commission brought into the Premier League's conspiracy theory against them. They say they'll leave no stone unturned in proving their innocence and will use, you know, every legal means at their disposal to do so. Britain's Prime Minister Andy Burnham said he would be really concerned if City lost their Abu Dhabi owners following this finding. And he praised them as a major partner in the regeneration of Manchester and the club's rise into a global force. He said it'd be wrong for him to intervene in the Premier League disciplinary process or reach any conclusions while City continue to contest those findings. And of course, he's a big Everton fan, and he drew parallels with Everton's point deduction, saying he still believed Everton had been treated unfairly in that case and cautioned everyone against rushing to judgment in this City hearing. It's very hard to say what role politics will play in this. It's clearly much, much bigger than football. There are huge trade deals and arms deals between the UK and the Emirates. So the interests in this case go way beyond the football field. There's been no punishment announced yet, no sanction. City have got until Friday to lodge an appeal against this charge, this allegation or finding. There seems very little doubt that they'll do so. Legal opinion seems to be split, some saying there's no point in imposing any sanction now before what's likely to be a long, drawn-out appeal process. Some people are saying this could last years, not days or weeks or months, but years. But Sir Richard Masters, the CEO of the Premier League, has said that what they want to do now is move swiftly to reach a resolution. Be anything from financial penalties, which seem unlikely and a bit mere given the scale and extent of the allegations and the charges, right the way down to kicking Manchester City out of the Football League or out of the Premier League, down into the Football League, if indeed the Football League would accept them. People, unsurprisingly, have been fairly taciturn and tight-lipped about this. We did approach a number of senior executives from Premier League clubs who were meeting in Copenhagen at the European Clubs Association's General Assembly. And nobody is willing to say anything or break cover right now. Perhaps not surprising given City's stance about legally defending their reputation. Football and sport are no strangers to hyperbole, but it probably isn't a stretch to say this is the biggest scandal. It was, of course, Juventus were relegated in 2006 when they were found to try to influence the appointment of referees. But you'd have to go back more than 100 years to find a similar case to this, really, when Leeds City were kicked out of the Football League and dissolved back in 1919. That was for making illegal payments during the war years to players, where they were also found to have obfuscated and lied to the commissioner, not told the truth. Since then, there hasn't been a case, certainly not of this scale and of a club this size, being found guilty of such misdemeanors.

0: Well, they definitely are going to get a fine. We'll obviously get a transfer ban, but I don't know for how long. And then, of course, is the funny issue about will we get relegated at the end of the season or whatever. I'm up to that. But at the end of the day, the City fans will support them, whatever division they're in.
1: Well, to me, I'm a City fan. Always will be, no matter what. I have been all my life, and I've enjoyed being a City fan. And it doesn't matter what sanctions are thrown at them, I'll still go and watch them. There's no doubt at all about that.
2: I don't think we can forget what we've achieved. I mean, think about the players, the coaching staff and all the backroom staff. They can't be held accountable, can they? So we've just got to go and support it, I feel, anyway.
3: So you think those achievements still mean something?
2: I think so, yes. All these people wanted to take our trophies off us. How can they? You know what I mean?
4: Well, it took a long time for it to happen, for it to come in, but it's still not going to be over. By the time we appeal, it's going to be 2027. And what they're going to do then?

0: are they going to demote us and take all the things off us, all the cups and that the men have won and the women have won? I don't think so.
1: No, because they've still achieved them, haven't they? They've not actually, the players have not done nothing. They've just turned up and done the jobs. Manager's turned up and done his job. So, I don't know, it's the ones in the, if they are guilty, it's the ones in the back. But, is it really guilty? Plummeting a load of cash into the surrounding area and the infrastructure and everything that they do. Is it really a bad thing?

0: Virtus Bologna beat Olympiacos 96-94 at home in the EuroLeague in the third round of matches on Thursday. Marcus Carr was the hero for the home team, leading Virtus Bologna with 22 points and dishing out 10 assists, capped off by his dramatic game-winning shot. Aliou Diarra dominated the paint for Virtus, logging a massive double-double with 18 points and 14 rebounds. Mbaye Ndiaye paced Olympiacos with an efficient 23 points on 10 of 11 shooting. Tyler Dorsey and Sasha Vezenkov also provided strong offensive firepower for the Greek powerhouse, contributing 22 points and 20 points respectively. This marks a crucial first victory of the EuroLeague season for Virtus Bologna, snapping a long-standing head-to-head losing streak against Olympiacos.
1: Shoot for five anyways and get to 30.
0: Connor McDavid scored a goal and had four assists as the Edmonton Oilers built a six-goal lead and held on for a 9-7 victory over the Vancouver Canucks. Evan Bouchard had a goal and two assists for the Oilers to become the first defenseman in NHL history with 8 points in his first two games of the season. He had three goals and two assists in the Oilers' season, opening 6-5 loss to the Canucks on Tuesday night. Edmonton got two goals and an assist from Leon Draisaitl and one of each from Vasily Podkolzin and Kasperi Kapanen. Owen Michaels scored his first NHL goal and Ryan Shea scored his first in an Oilers uniform. Devon Levi made his first NHL start since January 20th, 2025, when he was a member of the Buffalo Sabres and stopped 15 shots. Marco Rossi scored twice for the Canucks and had an assist, while Elias Pettersson had a goal and two assists. Paul Cotter, Brock Boeser, Archdeep Baines, and Jamie Oleksiak each had a goal and an assist. Kevin Lankinen made 13 saves before getting pulled midway through the second period. Levi Merilainen, claimed off waivers on Friday, stopped 10 of the 11 shots he faced in relief.
2: He just winds up and hammers it home and beats Devon Levi.

The world is full of fear, getting whatever it wants. It only cares for five of its children. An enigma. Summoning armies of terror. Instead of wind, rain, or snow, it strangles the poor with oil and spreads death on its soil. Not you nor others. The rich will understand. They tell when it will fail and when and how high it will rise. Before you, there were others who stood strong and brave, and who were blown away like straw. It liked the ones with weak faith, but true life liked the brave ones. But now, you stand before me, challenging, rejecting terror. You come with crowds following you. You are aware of everything. And now you know nothing is as powerful as the truth. A News.

Iran-backed Houthis rebels clashed with government forces overnight into Thursday in residential neighborhoods in eastern Taiz, located about 100 kilometers from Mocha, which the Houthis seized last month. A main road linking Taiz and Aden was cut off due to the latest clashes. Al Thawra Hospital, located a few kilometers from the clashes, received 6 bodies and 35 wounded people Thursday, according to hospital manager Abdul Rahman Al Sabri. The official told the Associated Press by phone Thursday the number of dead and wounded was similar to those in early September when fighting was intense before clashes de-escalated. Renewed violence in Yemen has killed hundreds and displaced tens of thousands. The Houthis captured the strategic city of Mocha and a number of Red Sea islands last month, extending their reach to the key maritime waterway of the Bab el-Mandeb Strait. It was the Houthis' biggest land grab in years and ended a 2022 ceasefire that largely stopped major fighting in Yemen's 12-year civil war.

Turkish Foreign Ministry on Thursday strongly condemned an attack by Yemen's Houthi group on civilian infrastructure serving the Prophet's Mosque in Saudi Arabia. In a statement, the ministry said, in a statement, "We strongly condemn the Houthis' attack on civilian infrastructure serving the Prophet's Mosque in Medina." These provocative attacks, which threaten Saudi Arabia's sovereignty and security and target the sacred values of the Islamic world, must end immediately and unconditionally, it added. The ministry also reiterated Turkish support for Saudi Arabia and urged restraint amid regional tensions. "We reiterate our strong support for Saudi Arabia and emphasize the need to avoid steps that would further escalate tensions in the region." According to a spokesman from the Saudi-led coalition in Yemen, Houthis' Tuesday attack knocked transformer out of service but did not disrupt electricity grid on Medina Power Station. The coalition spokesman said the attack targeted the Taiba Electricity Distribution Station at 5:11 a.m. local time on Tuesday. He added the attack knocked one transformer out of service but did not affect the electricity grid. The facility provides electricity to the Prophet's Mosque in Medina. The Houthis denied involvement in the attack. The Yemeni Houthi group said that Saudi Arabia carried out airstrikes on the capital Sana'a and the provinces of Sada, Taiz, and Amran. According to media reports, Saudi warplanes targeted Sana'a and several locations across the three provinces. Separately, Yemen's military said 27 airstrikes targeted Houthi positions and gathering points in the southwestern province of Taiz. Yemen has been gripped by civil war since the Houthis seized Sana'a and several provinces in September 2014. The Saudi-led coalition has supported Yemen's internationally recognized government since March 2015.

0: As far as Houthis are concerned, there is absolutely no doubt in our mind that Houthis are committing aggression or against Saudi Arabia, and we are there to help Saudi Arabia in any conflict, whether it is coming from Houthis or a country or any other outfit which threatens Saudi Arabia's security. We'll be there to defend them. There's absolutely no doubt about it. I'm not going into detail, but obviously when I say that we are bound by this arrangement to defend Saudi Arabia, that means whatever means are available at our disposal, they'll be available to Saudi Arabia also. I think that's a categorical statement. You cannot, once you start a conflict, you cannot control the outcome of that conflict. You cannot control the trajectory of that conflict. Then conflict, it has its own mechanism to multiply, to expand, and that is what is happening. You know, now Saudi Arabia on one side, Persian Gulf, now the other side has also engulfed Saudi Arabian coast on the Red Sea. As far as Houthis are concerned, they are enemies of Saudi Arabia. Any enemy of Saudi Arabia is enemy of Pakistan. So that should be very clear. And Iranians are not accepting them as their proxy. You know, some of these proxies, they become rogue. I don't have to go into history. I can give you multiple examples of that. Some country, A, B, or C, they launch a proxy. And then proxy has its own way of multiplying and then becoming a rogue entity.
1: Every morning, Errol and his classmates walk long distances through the mountains of Hajjah Governorate, northwestern Yemen, to reach their classroom without walls, desks, or blackboards. A simple wooden board is all these children have to keep their education going.
2: We are displaced and we study here under the trees. We have no books or school supplies. We come to this place, which we consider our school, every day. My classmates and I come here so we can learn.
1: Classes for displaced children continue here thanks to volunteer teachers. But as more students join, the need for additional support and resources is growing.
3: We have had to teach the students under the trees and wherever we can. Thanks to God, we have been able to continue the education process. The number of students increases every day, and more children keep coming because of the large number of displaced people.
1: Such outdoor classrooms are not uncommon. A decade of war has caused widespread damage to Yemen's education system.
4: Airstrikes have led to the destruction of more than 3,000 schools. Many have been completely destroyed, and others only partially damaged. Some schools have been turned into shelters for displaced people.
1: The crisis goes beyond the schools. Around 3.7 million children are out of school.
5: That many male and female students have dropped out of education, and that many teachers have left the education sector, will have a negative impact on the country's economy. A workforce that lacks education cannot be relied on to help build this country.
6: Bu gemimizin ateş çemberine dönüştüğü bir ortamda terörsüz Türkiye çabaları Türkiye'nin hasımları üzerinde caydırıcı bir etki şimdiden uyandırmış, Türkiye'nin gücüne güç katmış, bölgemizde yeni bir rüzgar estirmiştir. 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
1: One Palestinian was killed when Israel, despite the ongoing ceasefire, carried out a strike on a police checkpoint in Al-Mawasi, west of the city of Khan Yunis in the southern Gaza Strip. Following the strike, the body was brought to Nasser Medical Complex. The strike is the latest in a recurring pattern of Israeli attacks on police checkpoints in the Al-Mawasi area, which has been struck repeatedly throughout the ceasefire period, despite being designated as part of a humanitarian zone earlier in the war. Previous strikes on checkpoints in the same area have killed multiple people at a time, including police officers and civilians, according to Palestinian medical sources and local reporting. The Israeli military has previously said such strikes target Hamas-linked operatives or command structures it says violate the ceasefire. While Palestinian officials have accused Israel of targeting police and civil infrastructure despite the truce. The attack adds to the overall toll in Gaza since the ceasefire took effect in October 2025. According to health officials in the territory, more than 1,400 Palestinians have been killed by Israeli fire since the truce began. USS Theodore Roosevelt will join the USS George H.W. Bush and USS George Washington in the region by the end of November, the Wall Street Journal and news portal Axios reported. The Roosevelt left its home port in San Diego on Sunday, the outlets reported. Vessels from the USS Mackin Island Amphibious Ready Group were also deployed on Monday. Together, the vessels can carry more than 9,000 troops. Axios, citing an unnamed U.S. official, said it was yet to be determined whether the Roosevelt would replace one of the carriers already in the Middle East or be an additional deployment. If all three carriers stay, it would take the U.S. presence in the Middle East to its highest level since April, the Wall Street Journal said. The move came as U.S. President Donald Trump said increased military strikes against Iran were possible after the November midterm elections in an interview with Time magazine. The U.S. and Israel launched their war against Iran at the end of February, carrying out extensive airstrikes across the country. The simmering conflict remains unresolved, with negotiations stalled for months. A key point of contention is control over the Strait of Hormuz, a crucial route for global energy supplies.

0: President Donald Trump says that Iran may be linked to the pilot who tried to crash a plane that was bound for Israel. Trump made the announcement as investigators worked to determine why the pilot stabbed the captain of the flight and then tried to take control of the airplane. Passengers and crew members managed to stop him and land the Fly Dubai plane safely in Saudi Arabia. Officials say the suspect is a citizen of Oman, but they've given little additional information about him. Late Thursday, Saudi Arabia said it had sent the man to the United Arab Emirates as the investigation continues. Officials say that Israel and Oman also are participating. One official briefed on the probe says that all possibilities are being explored. That's everything from mental illness to a politically motivated attack. But Trump now says there are indications that Iran was involved. Neither man has elaborated on these claims, but this all comes as the U.S. prepares to send an additional 9,000 troops to the Middle East, and Trump threatens to resume heavy strikes against Iran. Amid these heightened threats, there are still stories of bravery coming out of Wednesday's incident. In India, the wounded captain of the flight is being hailed as a hero. Passengers say that he managed to open the cockpit door after he was stabbed to allow people to come in and stop the attack. Israel's president, meanwhile, says he's going to give a special award to five Israeli passengers for their roles in halting the attack.
1: Iraqi Prime Minister Ali al-Zaidi confirmed Thursday the complete and final withdrawal of U.S.-led coalition forces from Iraq, declaring the full realization of national sovereignty. In a statement addressing the nation, al-Zaidi said October 1st marked the beginning of a new chapter in Iraq's journey. He also said that October 1st marked the start of a process to address the issue of weapons outside state control under a roadmap extending no later than June 30th, 2027. The remarks came a day after he officially announced the conclusion of the U.S.-led coalition's mission to combat Daesh in Iraq. The U.S.-led coalition was formed in 2014 to assist Iraqi forces in fighting Daesh after the extremist group seized large swaths of territory in Iraq and Syria. Iraqi forces, backed by the coalition, later defeated the group's territorial presence in Iraq in 2017, while the coalition continued operations against its remaining militants.

Ukraine has deployed its domestically developed FP-7 tactical ballistic missile in combat for the first time, Ukrainian President Zelensky said, without providing details about when or where the missile was used. Zelensky shared an image of a missile being launched and said Ukraine's next step would be to scale up production. The announcement comes as Ukraine has sought to expand its domestic production of weapons and reduce its reliance on military supplies from Western allies during its war with Russia. The FP-7 is a tactical ballistic missile developed by Ukrainian defense company Firepoint. The company has previously said the missile was undergoing testing as Ukraine worked to bring domestically produced ballistic weapons into service. Ukrainian president has repeatedly called for greater domestic weapons production as Ukraine faces continued Russian missile and drone attacks. Thursday's announcement did not provide information about the results of the reported combat use or whether the missile struck its intended target. If it comes to a direct attack on the Russian Federation, specifically targeting Kaliningrad or perhaps other territories, then the question of the Russian Federation using all the weaponry at its disposal will inevitably and immediately appear on the agenda. This is not intimidation. It is a response to attempts to intimidate us. After all, we are not the ones formulating these statements by Western and European politicians regarding the necessity, possibility, and preparation for a war with Russia in 2029 or 2030. We hear this from the other side constantly. And then there are concrete actions, one military exercise after another in the Baltic Sea, followed by attempts to detain our ships and vessels. We understand that we would be facing an adversary twice our size in terms of numbers. They possess immense economic and military potential. Yes, we would have limited forces and resources to counter such a threat. We would have to leverage our competitive advantages in this struggle. What are they? The fact is, we hold these competitive advantages in our means of self-defense. Yes, of course, France and Great Britain are nuclear powers. We fully understand and acknowledge that. But no one else possesses the kind of strike capabilities that Russia has today. And that is our competitive advantage.

0: И это наше конкурентное преимущество.
1: A Russian drone attack killed one person and injured two others in Kyiv, city authorities said on Friday. A fire broke out on the upper floors of an apartment building in the Ukrainian capital as a result of the attack, officials said in a Telegram post. Emergency crews were deployed to the site to extinguish the fire and assist residents affected by the attack. Local authorities said the injured people were receiving medical attention. The strike also caused damage to residential property in the area, according to city officials. Authorities urged residents to remain in shelters as air raid alerts remained in place in parts of the city. The attack came amid continued Russian drone and missile strikes targeting Ukraine. Firefighters and rescue teams continued working at the damaged building following the strike. Authorities were assessing the extent of the damage caused by the attack.

humanitarian colleagues tell us that continued tensions and sporadic violence in the country's border with Pakistan continues to endanger civilians. Our colleagues at the UN assistance mission in Afghanistan confirmed that at least 10 civilians were killed, most of them children, and 9 others injured in airstrikes carried out earlier today in the provinces of Kunar and Helmand. So far in 2026, the mission has documented more than 1,100 civilian deaths and injuries in Afghanistan from cross-border armed violence. The UN mission calls for its calls for de-escalation, dialogue, and respect for international law to avoid further civilian harm. Obviously, civilians must be protected there as they need to be protected everywhere. We and our humanitarian partners separately, in the province of Nangarhar, our humanitarian colleagues tell us that an abandoned mortar round reportedly exploded on Tuesday while being handled by 4 children, killing 3 of them and injuring the other. Explosive ordnance in Afghanistan continues to pose a serious risk to civilians, particularly children, as you can imagine. The Department of Safety and Security of the UN has recorded 64 explosive remnants of war and unexploded ordnance incidents in the eastern region so far this year, resulting in 64 civilian casualties. Afghanistan remains one of the countries with the highest casualty rates from unexploded ordnances globally. We and our partners continue to support the risk education, clearance, and assistance to communities impacted by explosive hazards, but severe underfunding is affecting our work on mine action. Overall, this year, $1.7 billion humanitarian needs and response plan for Afghanistan is only 30% funded, which means that we only have $537 million received. Funding gaps are already forcing our partners to suspend aid in some areas as families face food insecurity, climate shocks, limited access to basic services.

Pakistan's effort to keep supporters of jailed former Prime Minister Imran Khan out of the capital has led to a pileup of shipping containers in the nation's main port of Karachi, 1,400 kilometers away. Truckers are refusing to drive north for fear their vehicles will be seized and the containers used to barricade Islamabad ahead of an October 4th march on the city planned by Khan's Pakistan Tehreek-e-Insaf opposition party. Steel shipping containers, packed with sand and welded together, have lined the roads into Islamabad for weeks in preparations against a march postponed from September 27th to demand Khan's release from prison. The former cricket star was jailed in 2023 after being ousted by Parliament. All convictions but one have been suspended or overturned, with appeals pending. Pakistan's Home, Information, Commerce, and Finance ministries did not respond to requests for comment. Punjab Police and the Provincial Home Department also did not respond. The containers are positioned ready for placement at key entry points into Islamabad, a capital region larger than the Southeast Asian city-state of Singapore. Police requisitioned more than 2,000 vehicles in September ahead of the march, they added,

many still loaded with cargo and held for days with little or no compensation. Their reluctance is leaving containers to pile up at Pakistan's main trade gateway of Karachi,

0: Our humanitarian partners warn that escalating drone activity and airstrikes across the north of the country are putting civilians, critical infrastructure, and humanitarian operations at growing risk. As reported yesterday in Amhara, limited improvements in security conditions have allowed our humanitarian partners to assess whether operations can gradually resume in parts of Wag Hamra and North Wello zones. In the Afar region, our partners are mobilizing emergency assistance in the areas of highest priority where access is allowed. However, in Tigray, humanitarian operations are nearing a standstill because of the continued insecurity and also continued severe access restrictions for ourselves and our humanitarian partners. Humanitarians must be protected in Ethiopia, as they need to be protected everywhere. They must be allowed safe and unimpeded access to reach people in need, wherever those people may be.
1: Firecrackers were launched at French riot police in the Paris suburb of Pantin on Friday as they clashed with student protesters demanding better learning conditions and increased funding for schools. About 400 schools in France were expected to remain closed on Friday after the protests over education-related grievances turned violent in some places. The protests against teacher shortages and dilapidated school buildings erupted in the Paris region last month, but have turned increasingly violent as they spread nationwide, with dozens injured and police making hundreds of arrests. The protesting students say classrooms are overcrowded and there are not enough teachers. The government has said the protests are irresponsible, but the difficulties in high schools should be acknowledged and addressed. The demonstrations and blockades, which began last week, have become a political flashpoint at a sensitive moment for the government, which announced a series of deeply unpopular spending cuts in its 2027 budget on Thursday.

protesters have clashed with police in Chile over the government's planned cuts to the education budget. Demonstrators took to the streets to oppose the proposed reductions as tensions escalated during the protests. Protesters demand that the administration of far-right President José Antonio Kast to turn down his 2027 budget bill, which introduces cuts to public education. Kast filed the bill on Wednesday, a budget the presidency said is focused on growth, employment security, protecting children, and government aids. The bill plans to allocate $176 billion to education. Union leaders said the government's austerity policies threaten social gains achieved by Chileans. Student groups organized the protest despite the full details of Kast's first budget remaining unclear. Police reported that 17 people were arrested. About 6,000 people took part in the protest, most of them marching peacefully.

On Thursday, parts of northern Mexico were still reeling from floods and wider destruction left by Hurricane Polo. Hundreds of people remained displaced or had their homes destroyed, and at least 13 municipalities remained flooded, according to local authorities. In Bacabachi, in the border state of Sonora, floodwaters swept through homes and left residents trying to salvage furniture, clothing, and other belongings. Lucia Vega said it was a miracle she survived severe flooding as it swept through her community. She, her husband, and three children were left homeless. Vega said she and her family managed to survive thanks to their dog. In the middle of the night, as the floodwaters were rising, the dog

woke her by shaking water off herself. That gave the family enough time to climb a ladder onto the roof of their home just minutes before it was completely flooded. Right now, we have been left with nothing, the 39-year-old woman said in tears. Meanwhile, Hurricane Rachel has been upgraded to a Category 3 storm off Mexico's Pacific coast and is expected to strengthen further as it slowly continues westward at 3 miles per hour. Mexican authorities said Thursday they remain on alert because of forecasts of very heavy rain in the states of Baja California Sur, Sinaloa, and Jalisco, and the possibility of landslides, rising river levels, overflowing rivers, and flooding in low-lying areas. The Pacific has seen an unusually busy hurricane season, which experts have attributed to El Nino, which has fueled crippling droughts in Mexico and Central America and floods in other parts of the region. In the Pacific, it has resulted in warmer waters and wind patterns that act as fodder for hurricanes.

0: Technofest Southeast continues in Şanlıurfa, where visitors are exploring the festival grounds and getting a closer look at Turkey's latest aviation and defense technologies. The event is drawing families, students, and technology enthusiasts with interactive experiences and activities taking place across the site.
1: Technofest continues here in Şanlıurfa, bringing technology competitions, exhibitions, and the demonstrations to the GAP Airport. Over the next days, thousands of visitors will have the chance to explore new technologies, while more than a dozen competitions will bring young teams together to present their projects.
0: Two of Turkey's next-generation combat aircraft are also making their Technofest. Mock-ups of the Khan fighter jet and unmanned Anka 3 combat aircraft are being displayed at the festival for the first time, drawing strong interest from visitors.
1: A full-scale mock-up of Turkey's Khan fighter jet is also on display at the festival for the first time, giving visitors a closer look at the country's fifth-generation combat aircraft project. The program will also feature live demonstrations, including Akıncı and DB-3 flights, attack helicopters, and performances by solo troops and the Turkish stars.
0: The festival also brings young teams together through technology competitions, while workshops, simulations, and science activities offer visitors hands-on experiences. Technofest Southeast will continue at Şanlıurfa GAP Airport through October 4th, with aviation displays, technology exhibitions, and cultural events continuing throughout the festival.

International oil prices rose on Thursday amid market concerns over escalating U.S.-Iran tensions and heightened risks to shipping through the Strait of Hormuz, compounded by disruptions to global refined fuel supplies. According to the Wall Street Journal on Thursday, the United States is sending a third aircraft carrier strike group and up to 10,000 extra troops to the Middle East. The military buildup has increased concerns that tensions between Washington and Tehran could further disrupt oil supplies and shipping in the region. The Strait of Hormuz is a key route for global energy shipments, with a significant share of the world's oil and liquefied natural gas passing through the waterway. The West Texas Intermediate, WTI, for November delivery rose $2.45, or 2.71%, to settle at $92.87 a barrel on the New York Mercantile Exchange. Brent crude for December delivery gained $4.28, or 4.37%, to settle at $102.31 a barrel on the London ICE Futures Exchange.

or face a potential U.S. diesel export ban, said three people close to the discussions. The warning marks an escalation of pressure on Europe as U.S. President Donald Trump considers a potential diesel export ban to bring down U.S. fuel prices ahead of November's midterm elections. An EU official said the European Commission, Germany, France, Italy, Ireland, and non-EU member Britain were holding a call on Thursday to discuss the possible need to release diesel stocks. Germany and France account for more than a third of the EU's strategic diesel reserves. Diesel prices have surged to record or near record levels in several markets, including in Europe, turning the fuel into a political and economic concern because it underpins trucking, agriculture, and industry. Asked for comment on the Reuters report, the German Economy Ministry said on Thursday it had not been asked by the International Energy Agency to release parts of the nation's strategic oil reserve. As announced in the last week of September, the German government seeks to cushion the effects of the energy price shock caused by the Iran war with a fuel price discount to consumers. The government has temporarily cut Germany's energy tax on diesel and petrol by about 0.17 euros per liter until the end of December. The relief is worth around 1.6 billion euros and is part of a package of measures designed to mitigate the fallout from soaring global prices.

There are two critical factors. Obviously, the first was the invasion by the United States, or the attack by the United States and Israel on Iran, which has led to the shutdown of the Straits of Hormuz. A significant volume of diesel flowed out of that. In addition, the Middle Eastern crudes, the supply of which has been cut back, are the best crude oils for making diesel fuel. So that was the first. The second, and probably more significant one today, has been the attacks by Ukraine on the Russian refineries. Russia exported about 1 million barrels a day of diesel fuel. Countries like Brazil and Turkey, they banned them. And what has happened is that we lost 1 million barrels a day in a market which is around 25 million barrels a day worldwide. This will probably last at least 6 months, depending on how long it takes to restore the Russian refineries from all the attacks by the Ukrainians, and depending on the time at which the Straits of Hormuz is open so that we get diesel cargoes out of the strait again and traffic's back. And I think it'll take 6 months after those two events happen. So we're talking at least 6 months. It could go on for a year. The one country, one big consuming country right now that can do something about it, other two, China eased the pressure on its consumers early in this, after the U.S. attack on Iran, by banning exports, and which that then depressed the prices of diesel fuel for Chinese consumers. The United States is discussing banning diesel exports, and that would probably drive prices down significantly. This is terrible for the developing nations. You know, you look at a country like Bangladesh; they're closing factories now because they can't get they can't afford the cost of it. If it's not diesel fuel, it's LNG, and it's the same. But there are a number of discussions about how farmers are changing crops in Asia to reduce the use of diesel fuel on pumps, and so on.

The Pentagon has chosen Boeing to build the U.S. Navy's next-generation fighter jets in a contract valued at $20 billion, officials announced Tuesday. The U.S. Navy has awarded Boeing a contract worth more than $20 billion for the full-scale development of the Navy's sixth-generation F/A-XX strike fighter. The contract, awarded under the Next Generation Air Dominance, NGAD, program, includes multiple test aircraft that will be used for ground testing, airworthiness evaluations, systems testing, and weapons integration.

the U.S. Navy contract follows a Monday announcement by NASA that the U.S. Space Agency was planning new missions using Boeing's Starliner spacecraft. The first since the vessel's botched test flight left two astronauts stranded for months at the International Space Station. The announcement marks the second time Boeing has been selected by the Pentagon during the second Trump administration for a sixth-generation weapons system. Boeing was also selected in March of last year to build the Air Force's new stealthy F-47 fighter, giving it two marquee sixth-generation jet contracts in consecutive years. Shares of Boeing rose 2.4% in after-hours trading, while Northrop Grumman dropped 3.6%.

we're coming off a rate of 1.14, which we've had for the last 5 years. So regardless, I was quite fortunate in that respect, because a lot of people will have seen higher rate shock much sooner. We're now going on to 4.54. So it's a big jump up, and it means that the monthly payments are trebling. So yeah, there'll be some sharp intakes of breath and some belt tightening and sort of looking at what we do over the next period of time. I am worried. Why wouldn't you be when mortgage costs are trebling? But I remain quietly optimistic that we'll see some correction and things come down. I think the key point is there's a hell of a lot of factors at play right now, and so many things that are completely outside of our control. There's inflation in the UK, but there's also the whole global geopolitical situation. So I think best is just to, and I say this to my team, to our customers all the time, but this is what we're doing personally as well, and that's sort of plan for the worst and hope for the best. There's a hell of a lot of factors at play here, and I think the rising interest rate climate, not just in the US, but in a number of the central banks, alongside the war, alongside world economy, and obviously our own inflation situation, these are all the things that are putting pressure on what happens around rates.

Nike is tightening its cost-cutting drive as the U.S. sportswear giant seeks to emerge from a downturn partly of its own making. The company said a restructuring program would deliver savings of $2.5 billion over the coming years. Job cuts will also form part of the measures, Chief Executive Elliott Hill said in a conference call with analysts after Nike presented its quarterly results on Thursday. Revenue fell 4% year-on-year to $11.2 billion in the latest quarter, while net profit declined 2% to $712 million. Hill said consumers were holding back on spending. For the financial year running until the end of May 2027, Nike expects revenue to fall by a high single-digit percentage. Shares in the company fell by around 4% at one point in after-hours U.S. trading. Nike has been trying to recover from problems linked in part to its own strategy in recent years. The company had increasingly focused on selling directly to consumers, reducing its reliance on traditional retailers. In the United States in particular, rival brands were able to gain shelf space in stores, putting pressure on Nike's sales. Nike is now working to rebuild ties with retail partners. Hill has also sought to sharpen the company's focus on athletes after lifestyle products took on a bigger role in its range.

1 Champions League win, 8 Premier League titles, 4 FA Cup wins, 7 Carabao Cup titles. Sheikh Mansour took over Man City in 2008 through Abu Dhabi United Group. City have since become one of English football's most successful teams. But was some of that success a sham? The charges against Manchester City for the past sort of 3.5 years have been clouded by sort of legalese and technical terms, and nobody was quite sure what they'd be

0: their innocence. They say that this thing is a nonsense.
1: A document has been made public.
0: Ferran Soriano, the chief executive, said that the independent commission brought into the Premier League's conspiracy theory against them. They say they'll leave no stone unturned in proving their innocence and will use, you know, every legal means at their disposal to do so. Britain's Prime Minister Andy Burnham said he would be really concerned if City lost their Abu Dhabi owners following this finding. And he praised them as a major partner in the regeneration of Manchester and the club's rise into a global force. He said it'd be wrong for him to intervene in the Premier League disciplinary process or reach any conclusions while City continue to contest those findings. And of course, he's a big Everton fan, and he drew parallels with Everton's point deduction, saying he still believed Everton had been treated unfairly in that case and cautioned everyone against rushing to judgment in this City hearing. It's very hard to say what role politics will play in this. It's clearly much, much bigger than football. There are huge trade deals and arms deals between the UK and the Emirates. So the interests in this case go way beyond the football field. There's been no punishment announced yet, no sanction. City have got until Friday to lodge an appeal against this charge, this allegation or finding. There seems very little doubt that they'll do so. Legal opinion seems to be split. Some saying there's no point in imposing any sanction now before what's likely to be a long, drawn-out appeal process. Some people are saying this could last years, not days or weeks or months, but years. But Sir Richard Masters, the CEO of the Premier League, has said that what they want to do now is move swiftly to reach a resolution. Be anything from financial penalties, which seem unlikely and a bit mere given the scale and extent of the allegations and the charges, right the way down to kicking Manchester City out of the Football League or out of the Premier League, down into the Football League, if indeed the Football League would accept them. People, unsurprisingly, have been fairly taciturn and tight-lipped about this. We did approach a number of senior executives from Premier League clubs who were meeting in Copenhagen at the European Clubs Association's General Assembly. And nobody is willing to say anything or break cover right now. Perhaps not surprising given City's stance about legally defending their reputation. Football and sport are no strangers to hyperbole, but it probably isn't a stretch to say this is the biggest scandal. It was, of course, Juventus were relegated in 2006 when they were found to try to influence the appointment of referees. But you'd have to go back more than 100 years to find a similar case to this, really, when Leeds City were kicked out of the Football League and dissolved back in 1919. That was for making illegal payments during the war years to players, where they were also found to have obfuscated and lied to the commissioner, not told the truth. Since then, there hasn't been a case, certainly not of this scale and of a club this size, being found guilty of such misdemeanors.

0: Well, we're definitely going to get a fine. We'll obviously get a transfer ban, but I don't know for how long. And then, of course, is the funny issue about will we get relegated at the end of the season or whatever. I'm open to that, but at the end of the day, the City fans will support them, whatever division they're in.
1: Well, to me, I'm a City fan. Always will be, no matter what. I have been all my life, and I've enjoyed being a City fan. And it doesn't matter what sanctions are thrown at them, I'll still go and watch them. There's no doubt at all about that.
2: I don't think we can forget what we've achieved. I mean, think about the players, the coaching staff and all the backroom staff. They can't be held accountable, can they? So we've just got to go and support it, I feel, anyway.
3: So you think those achievements still mean something?
2: I think so, yes. All these people wanted to take our trophies off us. How can they? You know what I mean?
4: Well, it took a long time for it to happen, for it to come in, but it's still not going to be over. By the time we appeal, it's going to be 2027. And what they're going to do with then? Are they going to demote us and take all the things off us, all the cups and that the men have won and the women have won? I don't think so.
5: No, because they've still achieved them, haven't they? They've not actually, the players have not done nothing. They've just turned up and done the jobs. Manager's turned up and done his job. So I don't, it's, to me, it's the ones in the, if they are guilty, it's the ones in the back. But is it really guilty? Plummeting a load of cash into the surrounding area and the infrastructure and everything that they do.

0: Virtus Bologna beat Olympiacos 96-94 at home in the EuroLeague in the third round of matches on Thursday. Marcus Carr was the hero for the home team, leading Virtus Bologna with 22 points and dishing out 10 assists, capped off by his dramatic game-winning shot. Aliou Diarra dominated the paint for Virtus, logging a massive double-double with 18 points and 14 rebounds. Mbaye Ndiaye paced Olympiacos with an efficient 23 points on 10 of 11 shooting. Tyler Dorsey and Sasha Vezenkov also provided strong offensive firepower for the Greek powerhouse, contributing 22 points and 20 points respectively. This marks a crucial first victory of the EuroLeague season for Virtus Bologna, snapping a long-standing head-to-head losing streak against Olympiacos.
1: Shoot for five anyways and get to 30.
0: Connor McDavid scored a goal and had four assists as the Edmonton Oilers built a six-goal lead and held on for a 9-7 victory over the Vancouver Canucks. Evan Bouchard had a goal and two assists for the Oilers to become the first defenseman in NHL history with 8 points in his first two games of the season. He had three goals and two assists in the Oilers' season, opening 6-5 loss to the Canucks on Tuesday night. Edmonton got two goals and an assist from Leon Draisaitl and one of each from Vasily Podkoltson and Kasperi Kapanen. Owen Michaels scored his first NHL goal, and Ryan Shea scored his first in an Oilers uniform. Devin Levi made his first NHL start since January 20th, 2025, when he was a member of the Buffalo Sabres and stopped 15 shots. Marco Rossi scored twice for the Canucks and had an assist, while Elias Pettersson had a goal and two assists. Paul Cotter, Brock Boeser, Arshdeep Baines, and Jamie Oleksiak each had a goal and an assist. Kevin Lankinen made 13 saves before getting pulled midway through the second period. Levi Merilainen, claimed off waivers on Friday, stopped 10 of the 11 shots he faced in relief.
2: He just winds up and hammers it home and beats Devin Levi.

Iran-backed Houthis rebels clashed with government forces overnight into Thursday in residential neighborhoods in eastern Taiz, located about 100 kilometers from Mocha, which the Houthis seized last month. A main road linking Taiz and Aden was cut off due to the latest clashes. Al-Thawra Hospital, located a few kilometers from the clashes, received 6 bodies and 35 wounded people Thursday, according to hospital manager Abdul Rahman Al-Sabri. The official told the Associated Press by phone Thursday the number of dead and wounded was similar to those in early September when fighting was intense before clashes de-escalated. Renewed violence in Yemen has killed hundreds and displaced tens of thousands. The Houthis captured the strategic city of Mocha and a number of Red Sea islands last month, extending their reach to the key maritime waterway of the Bab el-Mandeb Strait. It was the Houthis' biggest land grab in years and ended a 2022 ceasefire that largely stopped major fighting in Yemen's 12-year civil war.

Turkish Foreign Ministry on Thursday strongly condemned an attack by Yemen's Houthi group on civilian infrastructure serving the Prophet's Mosque in Saudi Arabia. In a statement, the ministry said, in a statement, "We strongly condemn the Houthis' attack on civilian infrastructure serving the Prophet's Mosque in Medina." These provocative attacks, which threaten Saudi Arabia's sovereignty and security and target the sacred values of the Islamic world, must end immediately and unconditionally, it added. The ministry also reiterated Turkish support for Saudi Arabia and urged restraint amid regional tensions. "We reiterate our strong support for Saudi Arabia and emphasize the need to avoid steps that would further escalate tensions in the region." According to a spokesman from the Saudi-led coalition in Yemen, Houthis' Tuesday attack knocked transformer out of service but did not disrupt electricity grid on Medina Power Station. The coalition spokesman said the attack targeted the Taiba Electricity Distribution Station at 5:11 a.m. local time on Tuesday. He added the attack knocked one transformer out of service but did not affect the electricity grid. The facility provides electricity to the Prophet's Mosque in Medina. The Houthis denied involvement in the attack. The Yemeni Houthi group said that Saudi Arabia carried out airstrikes on the capital Sana'a and the provinces of Sada, Taiz, and Amran. According to media reports, Saudi warplanes targeted Sana'a and several locations across the three provinces. Separately, Yemen's military said 27 airstrikes targeted Houthi positions and gathering points in the southwestern province of Taiz. Yemen has been gripped by civil war since the Houthis seized Sana'a and several provinces in September 2014. The Saudi-led coalition has supported Yemen's internationally recognized government since March 2015.

As far as Houthis are concerned, there is absolutely no doubt in our mind that Houthis are committing aggression or against Saudi Arabia, and we are there to help Saudi Arabia in any conflict, whether it is coming from Houthis or a country or any other outfit which threatens Saudi Arabia's security. We'll be there to defend them. There's absolutely no doubt about it. I'm not going into detail, but

0: Obviously, when I say that we are bound by this arrangement to defend Saudi Arabia, that means whatever means are available at our disposal, they'll be available to Saudi Arabia also. I think that's a categorical statement. You cannot, once you start a conflict, you cannot control the outcome of that conflict. You cannot control the trajectory of that conflict. And conflict, it has its own mechanism to multiply, to expand, and that is what is happening. You know, now Saudi Arabia on one side, Persian Gulf, now the other side has also engulfed the Saudi Arabian coast on the Red Sea. As far as Houthis are concerned, they are enemies of Saudi Arabia. Any enemy of Saudi Arabia is enemy of Pakistan. So that should be very clear. And Iranians are not accepting them as their proxy. You know, some of these proxies, they become rogue. I don't have to go into history. I can give you multiple examples of that. Some country, A, B, or C, they launch a proxy. And then proxy has its own way of multiplying and then becoming a rogue entity.
1: Every morning, Errol and his classmates walk long distances through the mountains of Hajjah Governorate, northwestern Yemen, to reach their classroom without walls, desks, or blackboards. A simple wooden board is all these children have to keep their education going.
2: We are displaced and we study here under the trees. We have no books or school supplies. We come to this place, which we consider our school, every day. My classmates and I come here so we can learn.
1: Classes for displaced children continue here thanks to volunteer teachers. But as more students join, the need for additional support and resources is growing.
3: We have had to teach the students under the trees and wherever we can. Thanks to God, we have been able to continue the education process. The number of students increases every day, and more children keep coming because of the large number of displaced people.
1: Such outdoor classrooms are not uncommon. A decade of war has caused widespread damage to Yemen's education system.
4: Airstrikes have led to the destruction of more than 3,000 schools. Many have been completely destroyed, and others only partially damaged. Some schools have been turned into shelters for displaced people.
1: The crisis goes beyond the schools. Around 3.7 million children are out of school.
5: That many male and female students have dropped out of education, and that many teachers have left the education sector, will have a negative impact on the country's economy. A workforce that lacks education cannot be relied on to help build this country.
6: Bu gemimizin ateş çemberine dönüştüğü bir ortamda terörsüz Türkiye çabaları Türkiye'nin hasımları üzerinde caydırıcı bir etkiyi şimdiden uyandırmış, Türkiye'nin gücüne güç katmış, bölgemizde yeni bir rüzgar estirmiştir. 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
7: One Palestinian was killed when Israel, despite the ongoing ceasefire, carried out a strike on a police checkpoint in Al-Mawasi, west of the city of Khan Yunis in the southern Gaza Strip. Following the strike, the body was brought to Nasser Medical Complex. The strike is the latest in a recurring pattern of Israeli attacks on police checkpoints in the Al-Mawasi area, which has been struck repeatedly throughout the ceasefire period, despite being designated as part of a humanitarian zone earlier in the war. Previous strikes on checkpoints in the same area have killed multiple people at a time, including police officers and civilians, according to Palestinian medical sources and local reporting. The Israeli military has previously said such strikes target Hamas-linked operatives or command structures it says violate the ceasefire. While Palestinian officials have accused Israel of targeting police and civil infrastructure despite the truce. The attack adds to the overall toll in Gaza since the ceasefire took effect in October 2025. According to health officials in the territory, more than 1,400 Palestinians have been killed by Israeli fire since the truce began. USS Theodore Roosevelt will join the USS George H.W. Bush and USS George Washington in the region by the end of November, the Wall Street Journal and news portal Axios reported. The Roosevelt left its home port in San Diego on Sunday, the outlets reported. Vessels from the USS Mackinac Island Amphibious Ready Group were also deployed on Monday. Together, the vessels can carry more than 9,000 troops. Axios, citing an unnamed U.S. official, said it was yet to be determined whether the Roosevelt would replace one of the carriers already in the Middle East or be an additional deployment. If all three carriers stay, it would take the U.S. presence in the Middle East to its highest level since April, the Wall Street Journal said. The move came as U.S. President Donald Trump said increased military strikes against Iran were possible after the November midterm elections in an interview with Time magazine. The U.S. and Israel launched their war against Iran at the end of February, carrying out extensive airstrikes across the country. The simmering conflict remains unresolved, with negotiations stalled for months. A key point of contention is control over the Strait of Hormuz, a crucial route for global energy supplies.

President Donald Trump says that Iran may be linked to the pilot who tried to crash a plane that was bound for Israel. Trump made the announcement as investigators worked to determine why the pilot stabbed the captain of the flight and then tried to take control of the airplane. Passengers and crew members managed to stop him and land the Fly Dubai plane safely in Saudi Arabia. Officials say the suspect is a citizen of Oman, but they've given little additional information about him. Late Thursday, Saudi Arabia said it had sent the man to the United Arab Emirates as the investigation continues. Officials say that Israel and Oman also are participating. One official briefed on the probe says that all possibilities are being explored. That's everything from mental illness to a politically motivated attack. But Trump now says there are indications that Iran was involved. Neither man has elaborated on these claims, but this all comes as the U.S. prepares to send an additional 9,000 troops to the Middle East, and Trump threatens to resume heavy strikes against Iran. Amid these heightened threats, there are still stories of bravery coming out of Wednesday's incident.

0: India, the wounded captain of the flight is being hailed as a hero. Passengers say that he managed to open the cockpit door after he was stabbed to allow people to come in and stop the attack. Israel's president, meanwhile, says he's going to give a special award to five Israeli passengers for their roles in halting the attack.
1: Iraqi Prime Minister Ali al-Zaidi confirmed Thursday the complete and final withdrawal of U.S.-led coalition forces from Iraq, declaring the full realization of national sovereignty. In a statement addressing the nation, al-Zaidi said October 1st marked the beginning of a new chapter in Iraq's journey. He also said that October 1st marked the start of a process to address the issue of weapons outside state control, under a roadmap extending no later than June 30th, 2027. The remarks came a day after he officially announced the conclusion of the U.S.-led coalition's mission to combat Daesh in Iraq. The U.S.-led coalition was formed in 2014 to assist Iraqi forces in fighting Daesh after the extremist group seized large swaths of territory in Iraq and Syria. Iraqi forces, backed by the coalition, later defeated the group's territorial presence in Iraq in 2017, while the coalition continued operations against its remaining militants.

0: Ukraine has deployed its domestically developed FP-7 tactical ballistic missile in combat for the first time, Ukrainian President Zelensky said, without providing details about when or where the missile was used. Zelensky shared an image of a missile being launched and said Ukraine's next step would be to scale up production. The announcement comes as Ukraine has sought to expand its domestic production of weapons and reduce its reliance on military supplies from Western allies during its war with Russia. The FP-7 is a tactical ballistic missile developed by Ukrainian defense company Firepoint. The company has previously said the missile was undergoing testing as Ukraine worked to bring domestically produced ballistic weapons into service. Ukrainian president has repeatedly called for greater domestic weapons production as Ukraine faces continued Russian missile and drone attacks. Thursday's announcement did not provide information about the results of the reported combat use or whether the missile struck its intended target. If it comes to a direct attack on the Russian Federation, specifically targeting Kaliningrad or perhaps other territories, then the question of the Russian Federation using all the weaponry at its disposal will inevitably and immediately appear on the agenda. This is not intimidation. It is a response to attempts to intimidate us. After all, we are not the ones formulating these statements by Western and European politicians regarding the necessity, possibility, and preparation for a war with Russia in 2029 or 2030. We hear this from the other side constantly. And then there are concrete actions, one military exercise after another in the Baltic Sea, followed by attempts to detain our ships and vessels. We understand that we would be facing an adversary twice our size in terms of numbers. They possess immense economic and military potential. Yes, we would have limited forces and resources to counter such a threat. We would have to leverage our competitive advantages in this struggle. What are they? The fact is, we hold these competitive advantages in our means of self-defense. Yes, of course, France and Great Britain are nuclear powers. We fully understand and acknowledge that. But no one else possesses the kind of strike capabilities that Russia has today. And that is our competitive advantage.
1: Это наше конкурентное преимущество.
2: A Russian drone attack killed one person and injured two others in Kyiv, city authorities said on Friday. A fire broke out on the upper floors of an apartment building in the Ukrainian capital as a result of the attack, officials said in a Telegram post. Emergency crews were deployed to the site to extinguish the fire and assist residents affected by the attack. Local authorities said the injured people were receiving medical attention. The strike also caused damage to residential property in the area, according to city officials. Authorities urged residents to remain in shelters as air raid alerts remained in place in parts of the city. The attack came amid continued Russian drone and missile strikes targeting Ukraine. Firefighters and rescue teams continued working at the damaged building following the strike. Authorities were assessing the extent of the damage caused by the attack,

Our humanitarian colleagues tell us that continued tensions and sporadic violence in the country's border with Pakistan continues to endanger civilians. Our colleagues at the UN assistance mission in Afghanistan confirmed that at least 10 civilians were killed, most of them children, and 9 others injured in airstrikes carried out earlier today in the provinces of Kunar and Helmand. So far in 2026, the mission has documented more than 1,100 civilian deaths and injuries in Afghanistan from cross-border armed violence. The UN mission calls for its calls for de-escalation, dialogue, and respect for international law to avoid further civilian harm. Obviously, civilians must be protected there as they need to be protected everywhere. We and our humanitarian partners. Separately, in the province of Nangarhar, our humanitarian colleagues tell us that an abandoned mortar round reportedly exploded on Tuesday while being handled by 4 children, killing 3 of them and injuring the other. Explosive ordnance in Afghanistan continues to pose a serious risk to civilians, particularly children, as you can imagine. The Department of Safety and Security of the UN has recorded 64 explosive remnants of war and unexploded ordnance incidents in the eastern region so far this year, resulting in 64 civilian casualties. Afghanistan remains one of the countries with the highest casualty rates from unexploded ordnances globally. We and our partners continue to support the risk education, clearance, and assistance to communities impacted by explosive hazards, but severe underfunding is affecting our work on mine action. Overall, this year, $1.7 billion humanitarian needs and response plan for Afghanistan is only 30% funded, which means that we only have $537 million received. Funding gaps are already forcing our partners to suspend aid in some areas as families face food insecurity, climate shocks, limited access to basic services.

Pakistan's effort to keep supporters of jailed former Prime Minister Imran Khan out of the capital has led to a pileup of shipping containers in the nation's main port of Karachi, 1,400 kilometers away. Truckers are refusing to drive north for fear their vehicles will be seized and the containers used to barricade Islamabad ahead of an October 4th march on the city planned by Khan's Pakistan Tehreek-e-Insaf opposition party. Steel shipping containers, packed with sand and welded together, have lined the roads into Islamabad for weeks in preparations against a march postponed from September 27th to demand Khan's release from prison. The former cricket star was jailed in 2023 after being ousted by Parliament. All convictions but one have been suspended or overturned, with appeals pending. Pakistan's Home, Information, Commerce, and Finance ministries did not respond to requests for comment. Punjab Police and the Provincial Home Department also did not respond. The containers are positioned ready for placement at key entry points into Islamabad, a capital region larger than the Southeast Asian city-state of Singapore. Police requisitioned more than 2,000 vehicles in September ahead of the march, they added, many still loaded with cargo and held for days with little or no compensation. Their reluctance is leaving containers to pile up at Pakistan's main trade gateway of Karachi.

Our humanitarian partners warn that escalating drone activity and airstrikes across the north of the country are putting civilians, critical infrastructure, and humanitarian operations at growing risk. As reported yesterday in

0: Amhara, limited improvements in security conditions have allowed our humanitarian partners to assess whether operations can gradually resume in parts of Wag Hamra and North Wello zones. In the Afar region, our partners are mobilizing emergency assistance in the areas of highest priority where access is allowed. However, in Tigray, humanitarian operations are nearing a standstill because of the continued insecurity and also continued severe access restrictions for ourselves and our humanitarian partners. Humanitarians must be protected in Ethiopia as they need to be protected everywhere. They must be allowed safe and unimpeded access to reach people in need wherever those people may be.
1: Firecrackers were launched at French riot police in the Paris suburb of Pantin on Friday as they clashed with student protesters demanding better learning conditions and increased funding for schools. About 400 schools in France were expected to remain closed on Friday after the protests over education-related grievances turned violent in some places. The protests against teacher shortages and dilapidated school buildings erupted in the Paris region last month, but have turned increasingly violent as they spread nationwide, with dozens injured and police making hundreds of arrests. The protesting students say classrooms are overcrowded and there are not enough teachers. The government has said the protests are irresponsible, but the difficulties in high schools should be acknowledged and addressed. The demonstrations and blockades, which began last week, have become a political flashpoint at a sensitive moment for the government, which announced a series of deeply unpopular spending cuts in its 2027 budget on Thursday.

protesters have clashed with police in Chile over the government's planned cuts to the education budget. Demonstrators took to the streets to oppose the proposed reductions as tensions escalated during the protests. Protesters demand that the administration of far-right President José Antonio Kast to turn down his 2027 budget bill, which introduces cuts to public education. Kast filed the bill on Wednesday, a budget the presidency said is focused on growth, employment security, protecting children, and government aids. The bill plans to allocate $176 billion to education. Union leaders said the government's austerity policies threaten social gains achieved by Chileans. Student groups organized the protest despite the full details of Kast's first budget remaining unclear. Police reported that 17 people were arrested. About 6,000 people took part in the protest, most of them marching peacefully.

On Thursday, parts of northern Mexico were still reeling from floods and wider destruction left by Hurricane Polo. Hundreds of people remained displaced or had their homes destroyed, and at least 13 municipalities remained flooded, according to local authorities. In Bacabachi, in the border state of Sonora, floodwaters swept through homes and left residents trying to salvage furniture, clothing, and other belongings. Lucia Vega said it was a miracle she survived severe flooding as it swept through her community. She, her husband, and three children were left homeless. Vega said she and her family managed to survive thanks to their dog. In the middle of the night, as the floodwaters were rising, the dog woke her by shaking water off herself. That gave the family enough time to climb a ladder onto the roof of their home just minutes before it was completely flooded. Right now, we have been left with nothing, the 39-year-old woman said in tears. Meanwhile, Hurricane Rachel has been upgraded to a Category 3 storm off Mexico's Pacific coast and is expected to strengthen further as it slowly continues westward at 3 miles per hour. Mexican authorities said Thursday they remain on alert because

of forecasts of very heavy rain in the states of Baja California Sur, Sinaloa, and Jalisco, and the possibility of landslides, rising river levels, overflowing rivers, and flooding in low-lying areas. The Pacific has seen an unusually busy hurricane season, which experts have attributed to El Nino, which has fueled crippling droughts in Mexico and Central America and floods in other parts of the region. In the Pacific, it has resulted in warmer waters and wind patterns that act as fodder for hurricanes.

0: Technofest Southeast continues in Şanlıurfa, where visitors are exploring the festival grounds and getting a closer look at Turkey's latest aviation and defense technologies. The event is drawing families, students, and technology enthusiasts with interactive experiences and activities taking place across the site.
1: Technofest continues here in Şanlıurfa, bringing technology competitions, exhibitions, and demonstrations to the GAP Airport. Over the next days, thousands of visitors will have the chance to explore new technologies, while more than a dozen competitions will bring young teams together to present their projects.
0: Two of Turkey's next-generation combat aircraft are also making their Technofest. Mock-ups of the Khan fighter jet and unmanned Anka 3 combat aircraft are being displayed at the festival for the first time, drawing strong interest from visitors.
1: A full-scale mock-up of Turkey's Khan fighter jet is also on display at the festival for the first time, giving visitors a closer look at the country's fifth-generation combat aircraft project. The program will also feature live demonstrations, including Akıncı and DB-3 flights, attack helicopters, and performances by solo troops and the Turkish stars.
0: The festival also brings young teams together through technology competitions, while workshops, simulations, and science activities offer visitors hands-on experiences. Technofest Southeast will continue at Şanlıurfa GAP Airport through October 4th, with aviation displays, technology exhibitions, and cultural events continuing throughout the festival.

International oil prices rose on Thursday amid market concerns over escalating U.S.-Iran tensions and heightened risks to shipping through the Strait of Hormuz, compounded by disruptions to global refined fuel supplies. According to the Wall Street Journal on Thursday, the United States is sending a third aircraft carrier strike group and up to 10,000 extra troops to the Middle East. The military buildup has increased concerns that tensions between Washington and Tehran could further disrupt oil supplies and shipping in the region. The Strait of Hormuz is a key route for global energy shipments, with a significant share of the world's oil and liquefied natural gas passing through the waterway. The West Texas Intermediate, WTI, for November delivery rose $2.45, or 2.71%, to settle at $92.87 a barrel on the New York Mercantile Exchange. Brent crude for December delivery gained $4.28, or 4.37%, to settle at $102.31 a barrel on the London ICE Futures Exchange.

The Trump administration has told Germany and France to draw down emergency diesel inventories to help to ease global fuel prices or face a potential U.S. diesel export ban, said three people close to the discussions. The warning marks an escalation of pressure on Europe as U.S. President Donald Trump considers a potential diesel export ban to bring down U.S. fuel prices ahead of November's midterm elections. An EU official said the European Commission, Germany, France, Italy, Ireland, and non-EU member Britain were holding a call on Thursday to discuss the possible need to release diesel stocks. Germany and France account for more than a third of the EU's strategic diesel reserves.

reserves. Diesel prices have surged to record or near record levels in several markets, including in Europe, turning the fuel into a political and economic concern because it underpins trucking, agriculture, and industry. Asked for comment on the Reuters report, the German Economy Ministry said on Thursday it had not been asked by the International Energy Agency to release parts of the nation's strategic oil reserve. As announced in the last week of September, the German government seeks to cushion the effects of the energy price shock caused by the Iran war with a fuel price discount to consumers. The government has temporarily cut Germany's energy tax on diesel and petrol by about 0.17 euros per liter until the end of December. The relief is worth around 1.6 billion euros and is part of a package of measures designed to mitigate the fallout from soaring global prices.

There are two critical factors. Obviously, the first was the invasion by the United States, or the attack by the United States and Israel on Iran, which has led to the shutdown of the Straits of Hormuz. A significant volume of diesel flowed out of that. In addition, the Middle Eastern crudes, the supply of which has been cut back, are the best crude oils for making diesel fuel. So that was the first. The second, and probably more significant one today, has been the attacks by Ukraine on the Russian refineries. Russia exported about 1 million barrels a day of diesel fuel. Countries like Brazil and Turkey, they banned them. And what has happened is that we lost 1 million barrels a day in a market which is around 25 million barrels a day worldwide. This will probably last at least 6 months, depending on how long it takes to restore the Russian refineries from all the attacks by the Ukrainians, and depending on the time at which the Straits of Hormuz is open so that we get diesel cargoes out of the strait again and traffic's back. And I think it'll take 6 months after those two events happen. So we're talking at least 6 months. It could go on for a year. The one country, one big consuming country right now that can do something about it, other two, China eased the pressure on its consumers early in this, after the U.S. attack on Iran, by banning exports, and which that didn't then depress the prices of diesel fuel for Chinese consumers. The United States is discussing banning diesel exports, and that would probably drive prices down significantly. This is terrible for the developing nations. You know, you look at a country like Bangladesh; they're closing factories now because they can't get they can't afford the cost of it. If it's not diesel fuel, it's LNG, and it's the same. But there are a number of discussions about how farmers are changing crops in Asia to reduce the use of diesel fuel on pumps, and so on.

The Pentagon has chosen Boeing to build the U.S. Navy's next-generation fighter jets in a contract valued at $20 billion, officials announced Tuesday. The U.S. Navy has awarded Boeing a contract worth more than $20 billion for the full-scale development of the Navy's sixth-generation F/A-XX strike fighter. The contract, awarded under the Next Generation Air Dominance NGAD program, includes multiple test aircraft that will be used for ground testing, airworthiness evaluations, systems testing, and weapons integration. The U.S. Navy contract follows a Monday announcement by NASA that the U.S. Space Agency was planning new missions using Boeing's Starliner spacecraft, the first since the vessel's botched test flight left two astronauts stranded for months at the International Space Station. The announcement marks the second time Boeing has been selected by the Pentagon during the second Trump administration for a sixth-generation weapons system. Boeing was also selected in March of last year to build the Air Force's new stealthy F-47 fighter, giving it two marquee sixth-generation

Nation jet contracts in consecutive years. Shares of Boeing rose 2.4% in after-hours trading, while Northrop Grumman dropped 3.6%.

we're coming off a rate of 1.14, which we've had for the last 5 years. So regard ourselves as quite fortunate in that respect, because a lot of people will have seen higher rate shock much sooner. We're now going on to 4.54. So it's a big jump up, and it means that the monthly payments are trebling. So yeah, there'll be some sharp intakes of breath and some belt tightening and sort of looking at what we do over the next period of time. I am worried. Why wouldn't you be when mortgage costs are trebling? But I remain quietly optimistic that we'll see some correction and things come down. I think the key point is there's a hell of a lot of factors at play right now, and so many things that are completely outside of our control. There's inflation in the UK, but there's also the whole global geopolitical situation. So I think best is just to, and I say this to my team, to our customers all the time, but this is what we're doing personally as well, and that's sort of plan for the worst and hope for the best. There's a hell of a lot of factors at play here, and I think the rising interest rate climate, not just in the US, but in a number of the central banks, alongside the war, alongside world economy, and obviously our own inflation situation, these are all the things that are putting pressure on what happens around rates.

Nike is tightening its cost-cutting drive as the U.S. sportswear giant seeks to emerge from a downturn partly of its own making. The company said a restructuring program would deliver savings of $2.5 billion over the coming years. Job cuts will also form part of the measures, Chief Executive Elliott Hill said in a conference call with analysts after Nike presented its quarterly results on Thursday. Revenue fell 4% year-on-year to $11.2 billion in the latest quarter, while net profit declined 2% to $712 million. Hill said consumers were holding back on spending. For the financial year running until the end of May 2027, Nike expects revenue to fall by a high single-digit percentage. Shares in the company fell by around 4% at one point in after-hours U.S. trading. Nike has been trying to recover from problems linked in part to its own strategy in recent years. The company had increasingly focused on selling directly to consumers, reducing its reliance on traditional retailers. In the United States in particular, rival brands were able to gain shelf space in stores, putting pressure on Nike's sales. Nike is now working to rebuild ties with retail partners. Hill has also sought to sharpen the company's focus on athletes after lifestyle products took on a bigger role in its range.

1 Champions League win, 8 Premier League titles, 4 FA Cup wins, 7 Carabao Cup titles. Sheikh Mansour took over Man City in 2008 through Abu Dhabi United Group. City have since become one of English football's most successful teams. But was some of that success a sham? The charges against Manchester City for the past sort of 3.5 years were being clouded by sort of legalese and technical terms, and nobody was quite sure what they're being accused of. But actually, they found them guilty now of effectively funneling money into the club illegally from their owners using what they describe as a series of sham contracts and payments. So using Emirati companies to inflate sponsorship figures and certain methods and tools they've used to make their outgoings look less as well. This is, of course, is to help them with their financial fair play regulations so they can spend more money in the transfer market by looking more profitable than perhaps they were. Unsurprisingly, perhaps, they say they will be relentless in proving

0: And of course, he's a big Everton fan, and he drew parallels with Everton's point deduction, saying he still believed Everton had been treated unfairly in that case, and cautioned everyone against rushing to judgment in this City hearing. It's very hard to say what role politics will play in this. It's clearly much, much bigger than football. There are huge trade deals and arms deals between the UK and the Emirates. So the interests in this case go way beyond the football field.
1: There's been no punishment announced yet, no sanction. City have got until Friday to lodge an appeal against this charge, this allegation or finding. There seems very little doubt that they'll do so. Legal opinion seems to be split, some saying there's no point in imposing any sanction now before what's likely to be a long, drawn-out appeal process. Some people are saying this could last years, not days or weeks or months, but years. But Sir Richard Masters, the CEO of the Premier League, has said that what they want to do now is move swiftly to reach a resolution. Be anything from financial penalties, which seem unlikely and a bit mere given the scale and extent of the allegations and the charges, right the way down to kicking Manchester City out of the Football League or out of the Premier League, down into the Football League, if indeed the Football League would accept them. People, unsurprisingly, have been fairly taciturn and tight-lipped about this. We did approach a number of senior executives from Premier League clubs who were meeting in Copenhagen at the European Clubs Association's General Assembly. And nobody is willing to say anything or break cover right now. Perhaps not surprising given City's stance about legally defending their reputation. Football and sport are no strangers to hyperbole, but it probably isn't a stretch to say this is the biggest scandal. It was, of course, Juventus were relegated in 2006 when they were found to try to influence the appointment of referees. But you'd have to go back more than 100 years to find a similar case to this, really, when Leeds City were kicked out of the Football League and dissolved back in 1919. That was for making illegal payments during the war years to players, where they were also found to have obfuscated and lied to the commissioner, not told the truth. Since then, there hasn't been a case, certainly not of this scale and of a club this size, being found guilty of such misdemeanors.

0: Well, they definitely are going to get a fine. We'll obviously get a transfer ban, but I don't know for how long. And then, of course, is the funny issue about will we get relegated at the end of the season or whatever. I'm up to that. But at the end of the day, the City fans will support them, whatever division they're in.
1: Well, to me, I'm a City fan. Always will be, no matter what. I have been all my life, and I've enjoyed being a City fan. And it doesn't matter what sanctions are thrown at them, I'll still go and watch them. There's no doubt at all about that.
2: I don't think we can forget what we've achieved. I mean, think about the players, the coaching staff and all the backroom staff. They can't be held accountable, can they? So we've just got to go and support it, I feel, anyway.
3: So you think those achievements still mean something?
2: I think so, yes. All these people wanted to take our trophies off us. How can they? You know what I mean?
4: Well, it took a long time for it to happen, for it to come in, but it's still not going to be over. By the time we appeal, it's going to be 2027. And what they're going to do with then? Are they going to demote us and take all the things off us, all the cups and that the men have won and the women have won? I don't think so.
5: No, because they've still achieved them, haven't they? They've not actually, the players have not done nothing. They've just turned up and done the jobs. Manager's turned up and done his job. So I don't, it's the ones in the, if they are guilty, it's the ones in the back. But is it really guilty? Plummeting a load of cash into the surrounding area and the infrastructure and everything that they do, is it really a bad thing?

Virtus Bologna beat Olympiacos 96-94 at home in the EuroLeague in the third round of matches on Thursday. Marcus Carr was the hero for the home team, leading Virtus Bologna with 22 points and dishing out 10 assists, capped off by his dramatic game-winning shot. Aliou Diarra dominated the paint for Virtus, logging a massive double-double with 18 points and 14 rebounds. Mbaye Ndiaye paced

0: Olympiacos with an efficient 23 points on 10 of 11 shooting. Tyler Dorsey and Sasha Vezenkov also provided strong offensive firepower for the Greek powerhouse, contributing 22 points and 20 points respectively. This marks a crucial first victory of the EuroLeague season for Virtus Bologna, snapping a long-standing head-to-head losing streak against Olympiacos.
1: Shoot for five anyways and get to 30.
0: Connor McDavid scored a goal and had four assists as the Edmonton Oilers built a six-goal lead and held on for a 9-7 victory over the Vancouver Canucks. Evan Bouchard had a goal and two assists for the Oilers to become the first defenseman in NHL history with 8 points in his first two games of the season. He had three goals and two assists in the Oilers' season, opening 6-5 loss to the Canucks on Tuesday night. Edmonton got two goals and an assist from Leon Draisaitl and one of each from Vasily Podkolzin and Kasperi Kapanen. Owen Michaels scored his first NHL goal and Ryan Shea scored his first in an Oilers uniform. Devin Levi made his first NHL start since January 20th, 2025, when he was a member of the Buffalo Sabres and stopped 15 shots. Marco Rossi scored twice for the Canucks and had an assist, while Elias Pettersson had a goal and two assists. Paul Cotter, Brock Boeser, Archdeep Baines, and Jamie Oleksiak each had a goal and an assist. Kevin Lankinen made 13 saves before getting pulled midway through the second period. Levi Merilainen, claimed off waivers on Friday, stopped 10 of the 11 shots he faced in relief.
2: He just winds up and hammers it home and beats Devin Levi.

The world is full of fear, getting whatever it wants. It only cares for five of its children. An enigma. Summoning armies of terror. Instead of wind, rain, or snow, it strangles the poor with oil and spreads death on its soil. Not you nor others. The rich will understand. They tell when it will fail and when and how high it will rise. Before you, there were others who stood strong and brave, and who were blown away like straw. It liked the ones with weak faith, but true life liked the brave ones. But now, you stand before me, challenging, rejecting terror. You come with crowds following you. You are aware of everything. And now you know nothing is as powerful as the truth. A News.

Regional tensions are once again putting pressure on diplomacy, security and stability across the Middle East. A drone strike near the holy city of Medina has drawn condemnation from Turkey and several regional countries as Saudi Arabia and the Houthis face renewed fighting. In Gaza, the United Nations says restrictions on access are severely limiting humanitarian operations, while overcrowding and the threat of flooding add to the crisis facing Palestinian families. But we'll start today with some deeply concerning developments in India, where Islamophobic actions have led to protests, police action, and tensions over religious sites. Dr. Noorhan Albayat, consultant for the UNDP,